0: Jessica Rosenthal, Fox News.
1: Nearly 8 months after her disappearance, the Pima County, Arizona Sheriff's Office says it's looking into the possibility of a new ransom note related to the disappearance of Nancy Guthrie. The Sheriff's Department and the FBI's task force on the case say they were recently made aware of the note, as well as comments on social media related to it. The MTV Video Music Awards had their best showing in over a decade.
2: The Moon Man has risen. The 2026 MTV Video Music Awards averaged a combined 8.43 million viewers Sunday night, according to Nielsen's Live, plus same-day Fast Nationals, making it the most-watched VMAs in 11 years, and putting it up 51% versus last year's show. The VMAs may have had a handoff as the Baltimore Ravens' defeat of the Dallas Cowboys went into overtime, pushing the start time back over 20 minutes. Madonna was the night's biggest winner, taking home 7 Moon Men.
1: Fox's Michelle Polino. The ratings figure includes a simulcast on CBS and MTV and the encore on MTV. I'm Lisa Lacera. This is Fox News.
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4: Partly cloudy across the listening area this evening, and lows are in the lower 50s. Winds are light and variable, becoming south-southwest at 5 to 7 miles per hour. Wednesday, cloudy early, but we'll see the sunshine as the day continues. Highs will be in the mid-70s. Winds are south-southwest at 5 to 10 miles per hour. And Wednesday night, partly cloudy skies with lows in the mid-40s. From the Flag Skywatch Weather Center, I am meteorologist Leah Jones.
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6: Hello, America. 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Our number, 877-381-3811, 877-381-3811. Okie dokie. So this Roy Conman Khanna has just built an incredibly expensive home while he's preaching Marxism. What do you think about that, folks? I think that's pretty outrageous. And pretty disgusting. Now, I want to salute this Governor Brian Kemp in Georgia. I put a challenge out there, what was it, about a week ago, Rich? That these governors should suspend the sales taxes on gasoline in their states. I mean, the sales tax on a gallon of gasoline in California is about 72 cents. That is just highway robbery. It all goes into a dark pit. You know, Chris Rufo's been great pointing out how corrupt Newsom and that party is out there. It's to the tune of tens of billions of dollars. It's sick. But Governor Brian Kemp did something today, and I want you to hear this, because for this, he deserves some credit. Cut 19, go.
7: California taxes add $1.20 a gallon to every gallon of gas that you buy.
6: All right, now let me tell you why he's right. I've been saying 72 cents because it's the sales tax, but there's other taxes on the way to the pump and getting the gasoline out of the pump. And so he has figured it out that it's $1.20 a gallon. That is just outrageous. Affordability, anybody? All right, let's start at the top. Go.
7: California taxes add $1.20 a gallon to every gallon of gas that you buy out there. Can you imagine that right now? Their unemployment rate is over 5%. And by the way, they had an $18 billion budget deficit just this last year. And while they add the taxes of $1.20 to every gallon of gas you can buy, just about an hour ago, I have again suspended the state gas tax. Thank you, guys. Because states like ours, we don't want to take more of your money from you. We want to keep more of it in your pocket.
6: Mm-hmm. And that so trumps the left. And also helps the consumer. You. Present in the Oval Office yesterday. I like this. He's just one of a kind. Cut 20, go.
8: Well, you have a lot of upcoming Republican rallies. You're heading to Oklahoma. You're heading to Alabama, Ohio. What is your message to voters heading into the midterms?
9: We have great people, and we're running against communists, lunatics, socialists. We're running against people that are going to open up the water. We have a border that just came out 17 months in a row. We have no people coming in, zero, which is hard to believe even, but that's what it is. I don't put out the numbers. And we have a strong border. We have the best economy, the biggest investment in the history of our country.
6: Yep, he's the one of the few presidents that I know talks about communists. That's pretty much he and Reagan. That's about it, as far as I can tell. Certainly in modern times. And he's right. And when I wrote this book, American Marxism, you know, I was being interviewed, especially on TV and radio, and people would keep talking about socialism, progressivism. And Mr. Producer remembers this. My wife's used to get very annoyed by it as well. I said, no, it's Marxism, it's communism, it's not socialism, and certainly not progressivism. That's the name they give themselves. If we're going to defeat it, we have to call it what it is, and that's exactly what Trump's doing. Exactly what Trump's doing. We have the Speaker of the House, Mike Johnson. He makes a great point, too. Cut 21, go.
10: I'm not going to defend some of the people on the far left who have made some of those comments. But
6: this is this guy Ross Sorkin is a lib. Go ahead.
10: But to suggest that the entire party wants that may be too much. You agree with that? You have friends that are Democrats.
11: Yeah, I've got friends who are Democrats, and they're being run out of the party because it's being taken over. Look, I'm telling you, the most dangerous candidate for Congress in the country right now is not the one waving the communist flag, who the openly avowed Marxists, the Al-Sayeds and the, you know, AOCs and the radical. They got people who are terrorist sympathizers who won Democrat primaries around the country. The most dangerous candidate in America is the Democrat running as a moderate, okay? They won't be able to do that. They will have to get in line. They will have to kiss the ring of the socialist, the Marxist, because that's where the energy, the excitement, the grassroots of the party is headed.
6: Mm-hmm. And that's a very, very important point. They're all going to wind up marching in line and clicking their boots. That's what they're going to do, no matter how they run and what they say. And that's the truth. Jim Rigby, he's James Tallarico's mentor and pastor, one of his pastors, and Texas, this shouldn't even be close. I don't care what Cornyn supports and doesn't support, or Rove supports or doesn't support. They're irrelevant. They are the definition of a rhino. Unfortunately, the woke right neo-fascists don't know what a rhino is, so to them, everyone's a rhino and a neocon. They are really Republicans in name only. They're liberal Republicans. And Paxton, whether you like him or not, defeated Cornyn fair and square. And now we need to get him in the Senate, or you're going to have one of the biggest lunatics around, and there are many, coming from the state of Texas, for God's sakes. So this is this guy Rigby, who is Tallarico's mentor. Cut 22, go.
12: And I think capitalism is in death throes. I mean, I think it's... You have to throw everything overboard. It's like, that's the next chapter of human rights. It's like life, liberty, pursuit, happiness is not capitalism. Mm-hmm. That every person has a right, to medicine, to a livable wage, stuff.
6: Let me stop there. Every person does have a right to medicine and a livable wage. Just go out and get it. We don't have an obligation like we're some kind of indentured servants to provide it to people who don't work, or maybe people who need to get other jobs or something like that. You saw what Obamacare did. Obamacare blew the roof off of the cost of health care. It's a big sop for insurance companies, and the coverage is awful. Livable wage. You decide if your wage is livable or not. If you're paying taxes in these blue states and these blue cities, I don't care what kind of wage you're earning. It's almost impossible, friends, to meet ends, isn't it? Go ahead.
12: Only nation, developed nation, that doesn't have that stuff.
13: Right.
12: And they're calling that communism.
13: Right.
12: So to me, to just stop looking at the label and what is it that you want? Marx was basically quoting the book of Acts.
14: Yeah.
12: And it's like Christians don't realize that. It's
6: Marx is quoting the book of Acts. Marx, who rejected all religions and insisted that religion was mysticism. This guy tells you he was quoting the book of Acts. So they take the Bible, particularly the New Testament, and they twist it into Marxism. Isn't that crazy? It's crazy. Go ahead.
12: Can't really see it because we're so brainwashed in this culture that we can look at it and just can't see it.
6: We're brainwashed in this culture, don't you know? They run the schools, K through 12, as well as the colleges and universities. They run the media, but they're brainwashed from you and me, don't you know? Now, I want you to understand, this is on the ballot in Texas. This is Tallarico's mentor. And I want to be even clearer than that. Look at it this way. It may help. And if you have an recalcitrant friend or a family member or people in your social circle or wherever, try it this way. It's the Republican versus the Marxist, Islamists, and fascists. That's what it is. It's the Republican versus the Islamist, communist, fascist. That's what's on the ballot. I'll be right back.
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0: Welcome back, America. We are here with our friend Alan Dershowitz, who has a brand new book out, Why I Quit the Dems, and So Should You, Confessions of a Reluctant Republican. Great book, Alan. And here's what I see. I see the beginning of the book as you explain, really from your childhood, how you were a Democrat, your parents were Democrats, how you were involved in various campaigns, you were asked to run, but you decided to clerk at the Supreme Court and so forth. And then you can see your evolution as the party is moving more and more radicalized left, and then it's jumped in with both feet into this Jew hatred and Israel hatred. But I'm going to let you walk us through this because you break it down over, the last 7 or 8 years. You take it from here.
1: Definitely it's the last 7 or 8 years. Before that, I was a striking Democrat. I worked, obviously, for John Kennedy. I worked for Bobby Kennedy. I worked for Bill Clinton. I loved the Democrats. I went to Democratic conventions. I campaigned for them. And then suddenly, the Democratic Party changed and became the Socialist Party, the anti-Israel Party, the anti-American Party. They become the most dangerous party in modern American history, and I can have nothing to do with them whatsoever. I started out by just leaving the Dems and becoming an independent, and then I looked in the mirror and I said, I'm not an independent. I want the Democrats to lose. I don't want them to control the House and the Senate. I don't want AOC to be a chairman of a committee. I don't want Hassan Piker to have influence on the Democratic Party, El Sayed to be chairman of a committee. The new person who's running for the Democratic nomination in Maine has today come out and called Israel a genocidal war criminal state. Today, he doesn't even know where Gaza is. But today, if you want to be a Democrat, you have to be an anti-Semite. You know, there are four Democrats running for president 4 years from now who are Jewish. Four of them Jewish. None of them will get the nomination. The Democrats are incapable of nominating a Jew, and they proved it when they refused to nominate Shapiro for vice president, who would have been the obvious candidate from Pennsylvania. So I can't support a party that is so anti-American, so anti-Israel, so anti-Semitic. I want to see it defeated, but it's going to be a hard battle because a lot of people are looking only at, you know, today's pocketbook issues and are going to vote against President Trump. I hope they don't, but that's what the polls show.
0: You know, Alan, when you look online on X, when you look at these battles you're in, and I'm in them every damn day,
1: yeah,
0: it's totally out of the closet now. Totally out of the closet. People don't even pretend. Yeah. You got guys like Piers Morgan. You got guys like Bannon and Gates and all these other people. They don't care if they're entertainers. They don't care what they used to be or anything else. They seek to appeal to as big an audience they can, going right for the throat, don't they?
1: Yeah, and it's become good for business and good for politics to be an anti-Semite. That's been the biggest problem. It's good for business, and it's good for, if you're a Democrat, it's good for winning a primary if you're an anti-Semite. If you're a Zionist, pro-Israel, you can't win. Look at what happened in New York when you had two Jews running for Congress. Both of them were kind of liberal centrists, but one of them was a virulent anti-Zionist, and the other was not, and the anti-Zionist won. And I'm so pleased that President Trump recognized this book, and he's endorsed it enthusiastically, and he talks about why everybody should read it, and there are many others like me who feel abandoned by the radical left Democrats. So I'm really thrilled that President Trump has taken this on as a project as well. The only problem with this book is you can't buy it in bookstores. These local bookstores,
0: really?
1: That claim to be the paragons of the First Amendment, they will not sell a book that is an anti-Democrat book. I've gone to a half a dozen bookstores, and they say, no, no, no, we won't sell that book. These are First Amendment people, but they think that free speech is for me, but for thee, not for thee. So if you want to get this book, you got to go on Amazon, you got to go on Barnes & Noble, you got to go online. You're not going to find it in your local bookstores, because local bookstores are radical, woke, Democrat places where they will not sell books that are against their positions.
0: The title is Why I Quit the Dems and So Should You by Alan Dershowitz. It's really very important. And you know what? If you're out there and you're a conservative and a Republican, You ought to get it and give it to a Democrat because it's that important up to this election. You know, Alan, I want to move right to, and we'll talk about the other parts of the book, to the very end of the book, which caught my attention right away, is this 1932 Germany, what comes next? I want you to elaborate on that.
1: This is 1932, not 1935, 1932. In 1932 Germany, Jews had a hard time in universities. You couldn't become a professor if you were Jewish and overtly Jewish. It was difficult to be a Jew in Germany in 32. We didn't know what was going to happen in 35, 36, 37, 40. Nobody could have known that. But in 32, and would you believe this fact, 7,000 Jews, German Jews, voted for Hitler in 1932.
0: It's shocking.
1: They're just like what's going on today. You know, Jews put Mamdani into office. Jews are likely to put El Said into office. There is no more idiotic group in the world than self-hating Jews. And I know some of my friends, some of my relatives, they'll do anything to show how American they are, how woke they are, and how anti-Israel they are. Among the worst is J Street. J Street, that claims to be a pro-Israel, pro-peace organization. It has never done anything that supports Israel. Anything you can do against Israel, they'll do. And so we have a real problem within the Jewish community itself. And that's why I want this book to be read not only by Jews, but by non-Jews as well. And I agree with you. I think Democrats should read this book. I'm not trying to proselytize. I want you to form your own opinion. You could do what my wife did. My wife quit the Dems, but she didn't become a Republican. She is now an independent. Other friends of mine have stayed within the Democratic Party, but they're trying very hard to reform it. I think they're wrong. I don't think there's any possibility of reforming the Democratic Party. But I leave it to my readers to decide what to do. The one thing you can't do is do nothing. This is a crisis. It's a crisis for America. It's a crisis for meritocracy. Remember, the Democrats hate meritocracy. They don't want people to be promoted, admitted to universities. They don't want to judge ideas on their merits. Everything has to be judged based on identity politics. What's your race? What's your gender? What's your political party? And we're seeing the weaponization the Democrats are using against Republicans. We saw it today with Jack Smith's testimony in front of Congress. We're seeing the Democratic Party destroying America. And I love America. And even if I were not Jewish and I were not a Zionist, I would be as strongly opposed to the Democrats as I am today as a loyal, patriotic American.
0: Yeah, that's very, very important for people to understand. But I want to get into your book a little bit more deeply in a moment. Folks, during the break, and go to Amazon.com and order it, Why I Quit the Dems and So Should You. This is a universally important book. A universally important book right before a very crucial, if not the most crucial, election of our lifetime. I'll be right back.
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9: Defending the investigations. I'm Lisa Lacerra, Fox News. Former special counsel Jack Smith appearing before the Senate Judiciary Committee as lawmakers questioned whether the probes of President Trump were politically motivated.
10: Smith charged Trump with attempting to overturn the 2020 presidential election and storing classified documents at his Palm Beach estate. Both cases were thrown out after the Supreme Court said sitting presidents enjoyed broad immunity. Republicans say Smith obtained physical copies of nearly 4,800 checks written by Americans who sent small dollar donations to support Trump from 2019 to 2023, though it's unclear why Smith needed them. Lawmakers pressed Smith on why he received toll phone records from members of Congress, which included phone numbers, time, date, and length of calls, but not what was said.
9: Fox's David Spunt in Washington. The leaders of the country's top tech firms met with President Trump today and signed off on an agreement that the president says will put guardrails on artificial intelligence, shrugging off concerns that the technology could end up in the wrong hands.
11: A good actor can do tremendous in terms of medical. It's already taking place. They're finding solutions to problems that they've never thought even possible. And they're coming up with medical solutions that are incredible. A lot of other things very positive. And a bad actor is going to get caught.
9: The CEO of Anthropic, who was at the meeting, continues to call for a slowdown on artificial intelligence, saying it has real risks. The remnants of Hurricane Polo bringing more rains to the southwest, where people are already dealing with flooding. The storm made landfall overnight in the Mexican state of Baja California, sir.
12: According to forecasters, the remnants could bring inches of rain to parts of Arizona, Utah, New Mexico, and Texas this week, with more than 30 million in the region at risk for flash floods.
9: Fox's Kristen Goodwin. 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
13: Oh, well, there you go. 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
14: Partly cloudy across the listening area this evening and lows are in the lower 50s. Winds are light and variable, becoming south-southwest at 5 to 7 miles per hour. Wednesday, cloudy early, but we'll see the sunshine as the day continues. Highs will be in the mid-70s. Winds are south-southwest at 5 to 10 miles per hour. And Wednesday night, partly cloudy skies with lows in the mid-40s. From the Flag Skywatch Weather Center, I am meteorologist Leah Jones.
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1: We're here with our friend Alan Dershowitz. The book is Why I Quit the Dems and So Should You. I strongly encourage you to order on Amazon.com. If you're Republican or conservative, you should still read it. You're MAGA. But definitely give it to somebody who's not, because we need to win this election. And Alan Dershowitz, I want to ask you about that. We have these sort of Marxist Islamists who are American-hating, Jew-hating, capitalism-hating. And then we have this woke right neo-fascist crowd that I talk about. And they're really in alliance in the fact that they're rooting for the Democrat Party and they want to defeat the Republican Party, no?
2: Yeah, I agree. And also, you know, they are so similar. The big difference is that the Democrats have embraced the socialists, whereas the good Republicans, the Donald Trumps, have distanced themselves from the Tucker Carlson and the neo-fascists on the right. So that's why I feel much more comfortable in the Republican Party, even though I don't agree with everything they stand for on every issue, feel much more comfortable with the Republicans because they distance themselves from their evil cousins. Whereas the Democrats, Chuck Schumer embraces El Said. Schumer calls himself Shomer Yisrael, the guardian of Israel, and he votes for an anti-Semite. He's just like the German Jews who voted for Hitler in 1932. And any Jew who votes for somebody like Mamdani or anybody who votes for somebody like El Said, whether you're Jewish or not Jewish, if you love America, you can't vote for people like that who want to bring America down. And they want to do it in a way that's so destructive. They want to deny freedom of choice. They want to deny freedom of business. And they want to deny meritocracy. That's the most important thing. They don't want anything to depend on the merits. They don't want you to ever be promoted or admitted to a college or given a job because you're better than somebody else at your job. They only care about race and gender and ethnicity and identity politics. And that's the end of America, exceptionalism. America has been exceptional because it's been the meritocratic country in the world. Other countries in Europe, you know, they're based on who your parents are. Here, you and I could make it without regard to who our parents are. We did it on our own merit, and that's what America is about.
1: You know, I want to take you to a side issue a little bit here, which is this guy Jack Smith and what we're learning today. Among those he subpoenaed without our knowledge was my radio show. The hell is that all about?
2: Because your radio show has an enormous, enormous influence on the American public. You and I have in common that our goal is to change minds. We don't want to just talk and write. We want people to listen to us. We want to be influential. And the one thing a guy like Jack Smith can't stand is a successful person like you who changes people's minds. And so, of course, he's going to subpoena you, and he's also subpoenaed members of Congress, even though that's in violation of the Constitution.
1: Unbelievable.
2: He has declared war on the Constitution. He has weaponized our legal system against the Constitution.
1: Yeah, no, that's exactly right. Now, you're almost 90 years old, aren't you? You don't look it.
2: I'm 88 years old, and, you know, as long as the good Lord gives me strength, I'm going to be fighting these battles. I've been fighting them since I'm 14
1: years old. Well, hold on. This is what I wanted to ask you. Did you think later in life that things would be so bad in the United States?
2: No, I never dreamed of it. I thought we lived through the golden age. You know, I knew that anti-Semitism and anti-Americanism and all that has a long history, but I thought it was over after the Holocaust, and there was a golden age. When I was teaching at Harvard, I was treated fine. And then suddenly, 21st century appears, and we're back to the bad old times. And there's all this discrimination and this hatred. And, you know, recently I was invited to speak at Oxford University about Israel. And I got emails today saying, please don't go. You are not safe. Your life will be in danger if you go there. It'll be a bunch of people who are blocking access, who are screaming at you and threatening you. You can't speak freely in many parts of the world today in Europe. And that's coming to the United States if we don't stop it here.
1: It's absolutely coming to the United States. And, I mean, you can see it online, which I think is the front line of this stuff.
2: People like you, you know, because you have a TV show that is one of the most widely watched and widely respected anywhere in the world, and you influence people on a daily basis, and that's the only way to fight back against this. They may have the numbers, but, you know, you have common sense, and people listen to your common sense. That's why I'm such a strong supporter of your both TV and radio show.
1: Well, you're very kind, and I would say the same to you. And I want to universalize this a little bit, too. Why is this so important to Christians?
2: Well, Christianity is an essential aspect of the American experience. We are a Judeo-Christian country. Our original symbol was supposed to be Moses, you know, crossing the Red Sea. Many of the biblical references were made by our founding fathers. We are a Judeo-Christian country, and now there's an attempt to try to turn it into a Sharia law country. And every Christian should be concerned about that. First of all, every Christian should be a Zionist. If you read the Bible and you study the Bible says, he who curses Israel shall be cursed, he who praises Israel shall be praised. So, you know, we are so thankful as Jews for evangelical Christians and Christians who support Israel. But, you know, every Christian should be supportive of Israel and supportive of America. And what we're seeing is an attack on Christianity as well as an attack on Judaism by Islamicists. I'm not talking about members of the Islam faith. That's fine. I'm talking about people who would adopt Islam as the national religion and require everybody to follow the Sharia law. And there's clearly an attempt to do that among many elements of the extreme left. And the idea that the left today gets together with Islamicists, the left now is in favor of a group of people that murder gays, that discriminate against women, that today we saw newspaper reports that Iran is recruiting 12-year-olds to join their army and to join the fight against Israel and the United States. This is what the left is supporting, the Islamization of America, turning America into a country where rights are not observed, where women are discriminated against, where gays are discriminated against. No, that's not my America. That's not your America.
1: Mm-hmm. It's a daunting challenge, isn't it, Alan Dershowitz, when you look at the First Amendment, when you look at all kinds of issues, free exercise of religion, and then we get down to these zoning issues where they're building these massive mosques, infiltrating. It's all they're like fortresses. It's intentional. It's quite daunting, isn't it?
2: The left does not believe in the First Amendment. They believe in free speech for me, but not for thee. They think that free speech is patriarchal, colonialist, something that the Jews have imposed on the rest of the world. They're fighting our First Amendment. They're fighting our Fifth Amendment. They're fighting our Constitution. They're fighting our free exercise of religion. They're fighting everything that makes America great. And we have to fight back. And that's why I'm so happy to have you I'm a junior partner, but to have you as the senior partner fighting this battle. And you've been doing it so long and so well. And I'm so glad to that you have me on your show so that we can work together on this, because we're fighting a battle that's existential. If we want America to survive as the country we love, we have to fight for our rights, and we're not doing a good enough job.
1: Isn't it frightening that people can say DSA or the Democrat are the same in this regard? They literally want to destroy the Supreme Court of the United States. I mean,
2: and they're going to do it, and they're going to do it. They're going to do it. They're going to try to add members if they get a majority in Congress. They're going to try to impose restrictions. They're going to try to destroy the Supreme Court and the rest of the judiciary, and then they'll try to rebuild it if they gain control of the Supreme Court. This has nothing to do with principle. It has to do with who has control, and the Democrats are trying to control all three branches of government, and that's why I'm working so hard to defeat the Democrats in the upcoming election. I purposely wrote this book in the upcoming election because I want people to read it before they vote and be influenced by it. I hope they will be.
1: Let me ask you a last question. Again, the book is great.
2: Sure.
1: I don't care what your faith is. Why I Quit the Dems, and So Should You. This is something everybody should read. It's also something you should share with other people. You can get it at Amazon.com. It's very well priced as a consumer. You're going to like it very much. The substance is very important. And, of course, President Trump has strongly endorsed this book.
2: Yeah.
1: Let's go to Israel. They're having the same problem over there, aren't they? I mean, Benjamin Netanyahu's brought them through all this stuff, and he's under attack by the same Jew haters and Israel haters in Europe, in our country, and so forth. If he loses, won't the Iranians view that as a great victory?
2: Absolutely, without a doubt. And what we're seeing is many American Jews fighting against Netanyahu, J Street, and other organizations like that are trying to interfere in Israeli elections and trying to see the defeat of Netanyahu. Netanyahu has been the strongest prime minister since Ben-Gurion, and he has led Israel through some of the most difficult existential threats to its existence. And we'll see what the Israeli public votes for. The Israeli political system is very complicated. It's not like America, where there's a winner and there's a loser. There you have coalition governments, and it may be that no government will be formed at the end of this election. But the most important thing is that the America-Israeli alliance has to be kept strong. America helps Israel. Israel helps America. There's no alliance in the world today that's more mutually beneficial to both sides than the Israeli-Israel-American reliance. We have done so much together, Iron Dome, medical technology, you name it, agricultural technology. These two countries have done more for freedom, for support of basic values than any two countries in the world. And so I'm proud to be a Zionist. I'm proud to be an American patriot. And that's why I wrote my book, Why I Quit the Dems, and So Should You, because it's a testament to why I think the Republicans today stand for the best of America and the Democrats stand for the worst of America, and a frightening prospect for the future.
1: And, of course, the holy sites. This is a Christian-majority country. Their holy sites are in the Holy Land. In Israel, it's a Jewish-majority country. Their holy sites, obviously, are in the Holy Land. And it's one of the reasons the Islamists want to destroy it. It's also a reason why the Marxists want to destroy it.
2: And they're working together. The Marxists and the Islamists, who have nothing in common except the hatred of Jews in America. And remember, too, in 1843, they did a population survey of Jerusalem. And they found the majority of Jerusalem were Jews, many more Jews than there were Muslims. Jews have had a stake in the land of Israel since biblical times. Compare it to New Zealand, where, you know, the people who settled New Zealand know nothing in common with the land. But, you know, Jews and the connection of Jews and Christians to Israel goes back, obviously, to the Old Testament and the New Testament. So we have to fight together to preserve the integrity of Israel and to make sure that, the difference between Zionism and Palestinianism is Zionism built a country from nothing. It built a country. Palestinianism wants to destroy a country. There could have been a Palestinian state, 1948, 1967, 2000, 2001. They turned it down because they don't want a Palestinian state living next to a Jewish state. They just want there not to be a Jewish state.
1: No, that's right.
2: That's the essence of Palestinianism. It's the worst human rights issue in the world today, and it's one of the most popular. And I can't understand why decent people support the attack on Israel's right to exist.
1: The book is Why I Quit the Dems and So Should You by Alan Dershowitz. You can just get it on Amazon.com. It'll be delivered to your door tomorrow. I strongly encourage you to get it. It's right off the presses. Alan, it's an honor to be your friend, and I cannot thank you enough. Keep it up, and God bless you, brother.
2: I will keep it up, and I will keep it up by thinking about you and just always, always fight for justice. You do a great job, and I appreciate our friendship that goes back a long time.
1: Amen.

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0: I want to remind you, Alan Dershowitz's book is absolutely outstanding. It's called Why I Quit the Dems, and So Should You. You can get it on Amazon.com. I encourage you to get it, read it, share it with independents and Democrats or weak Republicans, friends, family members, social circles, whatever it is. It's a very convincing book. It'll make it much easier for you to help us win this election, and I want to encourage you to do it. You don't have to be Jewish to read it, obviously. It affects Christians. We talk about this Judeo-Christian value system. You know, real believers in Judaism and Christianity understand the remarkable and unique relationship between Jews and Christians. It just is, and that's the way God wanted it. And I have posted something from Pastor John Hege. It's now gone viral all over the internet. It's very, very important. A sermon that he was giving in part about exactly what I'm mentioning here. I've been telling you for a long time that Pure Talk is the best wireless company out there, bar none. 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Again, 250, say Mark Levin. We salute all the heroes out there. I want to thank you all. Get that book from Dershowitz. You're going to like it. And God bless.
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7: They will appeal. I'm Lisa Lacera, Fox News. That's the promise from the defense attorney for Caleb Flynn, the one-time American Idol contestant found guilty of murdering his wife.
8: Flynn, a former American Idol contestant, had pleaded not guilty to charges that he fatally shot his wife Ashley at their Tip City home in February and staged the scene to look like a home invasion.
9: Today's verdict brings justice and accountability for Ashley's death, and our family is deeply grateful to everyone who helped bring us to this moment.
8: Prosecutor Paul Watkins reading a statement from Ashley's family. A sentencing hearing is set for October 5th.
7: Fox's Christian Goodwin. President Trump says he and big tech leaders have signed a voluntary agreement that will include internal and external reviews of artificial intelligence. Part of the agreement calls for regular meetings about safety standards. And the president says the tech leaders will work with local communities to build AI data centers.
10: Following a roughly two-hour meeting with top AI company executives, President Trump says there was a lot of commonality in the room.
11: They're going to work with local communities for the data centers in particular.
10: The president says AI firms will work to make local communities happy.
11: That might be supplying oil and gas. It might be supplying education. It may be helping teachers along financially, helping people along financially.
10: Data centers have emerged as a contentious issue for local and state lawmakers around the country. President Trump says communities housing data centers will benefit, and those rejecting them will lose.
7: Fox's Jared Halpern at the White House. The sister of North Korean leader Kim Jong-un is rejecting findings from South Korea that the North likely planted the landmines that injured three South Korean soldiers last week, and she threatened to retaliate if the South fires at North Korean troops conducting border fortification work. America's listening to Fox News.
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7: Following months of tension with some Jewish leaders, New York City Mayor Zoran Mamdani has released his plan to combat anti-Semitism.
14: Mayor Zoran Mamdani's 35-page report lays out his blueprint to fight rising anti-Semitism, as some accuse him of adding to the problem. $26 million has been allocated to fight all forms of hate, and the mayor's office to combat anti-Semitism will weigh in on how to use it. The plan includes increased funding for synagogues, adding more Jewish history into public school education, and a pledge to highlight important Jewish cultural and religious sites. It does not address discussion of the Israeli-Palestinian conflict. Mamdani is a longtime critic of Israel. In August, a group of rabbis called on him to pay more attention to the effects his words have on the city, which has the largest Jewish population outside Israel. In New York City, Tanya J. Powers, Fox News.
7: There were fewer available jobs in late summer, as measured by the job openings and labor turnover report.
15: Job openings declined slightly on the last business day of August, slipping under 7.1 million to 7.079 million, fewer than estimated by economists. The Labor Department says hires changed little at 5.2 million, total separations at 5.1 million. Separations decreased in state and local government education. The Labor Department releases the monthly employment report on Friday. It's expected to reveal 95,000 jobs added in September, down from a rebound in August, and economists believe the unemployment rate remained at 4.1%. Ginny Cosolda, Fox News.
7: Americans' confidence in the economy sank to the lowest level in more than a decade this month as prices remain high and wages stagnate. The Conference Board says its consumer confidence index tumbled 6.7 points to 81.9 in September, down from 88.6 in August. I'm Lisa Lacera. This is Fox News.
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18: Partly cloudy across the listening area this evening, and lows are in the lower 50s. Winds are light and variable, becoming south-southwest at 5 to 7 miles per hour. Wednesday, cloudy early, but we'll see the sunshine as the day continues. Highs will be in the mid-70s. Winds are south-southwest at 5 to 10 miles per hour. And Wednesday night, partly cloudy skies with lows in the mid-40s. From the Flag Skywatch Weather Center, I am meteorologist Leah Jones.
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21: It's the Alex Marlowe Show. I'm glad you're here. We got a lot to do today, as usual. A big day in Washington. Jack Smith testifying right now on Capitol Hill. Through recordings, we're live today. A big AI summit coming up tonight. I'll talk to you about what that means for all of you, plus some unbelievable clips out of Hollywood in the trans community. A lot of trans obsession. But we're going to play a little bit of a game today. I want to talk about good messaging versus bad messaging. And I think this is really what's going on here. I think this is the essence of what's going on in the run-up to our midterm elections, which take place. People are voting now. Like, the election day is today. Like, today is election day. This is the day we are all voting now. People are voting. People are turning in ballots today. People forget this. This is happening. It's already happening. We are voting today. So because of this, we need to make sure that people are dialed in for their closing messages. And we're not getting a closing message from the Republicans at this moment. We're getting Donald Trump out there making the case that AI data centers actually are not so bad. In fact, they're good and America's going to boom, which is maybe, even if he's right, you look at the polling for data centers. I'm pretty sure Al-Qaeda polls higher with Americans than AI data centers. So it's at least Hamas, definitely Hamas. Al-Qaeda probably wasn't the best example because Al-Qaeda, it looks like a joke. Hamas probably is a higher approval rating with Americans right now than AI data centers. And take that one to the bank. Let's do some polling on that. Let's get some pollsters on that one. And yet he's out there, and today he's going to have a bunch of tech oligarchs come to the White House, and he's going to meet, and they're going to pal around. They're going to slap each other on the back. And the timing of this to me feels pretty tone deaf, because not only are these people our oligarch class, the American oligarch class, our tech giants, but even though some of them don't seem totally bad, I'm thinking of Jensen Huang, and some of them have had some conversions. I'm talking about Zuck 2.0. These people are by and large the face of this class of tech overlords that were the ones who were deplatforming, debanking, cutting off advertisers to your favorite conservative website, making it so that the conservative media industry had to fight with one hand tied behind our back when we were trying to defeat socialism, globalism, the Republican establishment. And then a lot of you suffered personally because of what these tech giants did. And they allowed for the government, the Biden government, to come right on in, get a bunch of their data on you, people exactly like you. And I think it's what led to some people getting jailed unnecessarily for J6. It's all connected, these tech guys. And so our closing argument, we're going to have them all at the White House to hang out, talk about data centers. In the meantime, the Democrats totally get it. They totally get what's going on here. Senator Husted from Ohio put forward a ratepayer protection plan bill, which sounds like jargony. But what it's about is that if a data center comes into your neighborhood, they can't jack up your rates. So as data center costs rise, it's on them. It is not on the people of the town that gets the data center. And I think if these companies are smart, they'll actually take it a step further and they will proactively give, they will give stuff to the town. I think the data center debate would go a lot smoother if these companies who are building the data centers would come in and say, we're building a new soccer field, we're putting lights up at the high school, and we're going to make sure that there's a fund for construction in the town. We're going to bring jobs in, and we get a fund set aside. There's $50 million in it, and if your rates go up, we are paying for it. And not only are we paying for it, you're not going to miss – you're not going to have one – bill that's too high because we've got the money already allocated. It's sitting there waiting for you. If they did this stuff, I do think that things would go smoother with this debate. But they don't. They're not smart enough to do that because the AI crowd is equally bad at messaging as the Republican Party. But overall, this bill, this Ratepayer Protection Act, seems really good. And it's got a lot of bipartisan support. But Chuck Schumer is blocking it. Now, why is Chuck Schumer blocking it? Because he wants to be able to say Republicans are horrible on AI. And that's the narrative. I've been playing clips on the show from Barack Obama to Bill Gates to all these people who have a vested interest in the Democrat Party winning, and all the people in Silicon Valley who tend to vote Democrat, support Democrats, donate to Democrats. All of them want to see Democrats sweep in November. And they know that acting as if this AI Leviathan is coming, it allows for them to control the conversation. And it makes them seem like they have the moral high ground because President Trump is out there saying these data centers are fantastic. Now, even if Trump is right here, the messaging is garbage. It's just garbage messaging. And that's where I want to start because he's doing some amazing things that we don't even get to talk about because it's going to be nonstop AI talk. Not to mention nonstop everything's too expensive talk, which is connected because as people feel the pain at the pump, people feel the pain at the grocery store, they don't think that these data centers are going to make stuff cheaper for them. They're going to make stuff more expensive. And the analogy I've been using is a lot of people see them as mausoleums for their children's future, which is, of course, not true, which is one of the many things that we don't get to talk about nearly enough, which is that the jobs market is one of the best we've ever seen and certainly the best of the century. And it all comes down to the best thing we can message on, which is immigration. Border security, immigration enforcement. This is the first priority for MAGA voters, and there's been zero illegal immigrant entries released in the interior for 15 or 16 consecutive months in this country. We had a net negative migration in 2025 for the first time in decades. Millions of people are self-deporting. The Laken Riley Act, this is a concrete legislative victory. There's a big caravan coming up to our south right now, from our south. And it's one of these things where I knew about this on yesterday's show. And Department of Homeland Security has put out an ominous warning about the caravan heading from Honduras, as usual, to the U.S.-Mexico border. And we know that Mexico doesn't help. Mexico is part of the problem with this stuff. And they got hundreds of people in it. It's moving north. It's probably going to pick up people along the way. But I will note that I'll tell you why I didn't bring it up first thing on the show yesterday, and I'm not bringing it up first thing now. I'm bringing it up sort of incidental to a broader point I'm making, is because I trust Mark Wayne Mullen, as flawed as he is. I trust Mark Wayne Mullen to deal with it. I don't think Mark Wayne Mullen's Department of Homeland Security is going to let this caravan get that far. And if they get there, they're certainly not getting in. And that's a huge reset. Big, mega, mega, mega, major stuff. Another big thing that came out yesterday, Trump has announced a plan for a $15 billion steel plant, which would be the largest in U.S. history. And this is going to be built in America's heartland in Iowa, where there's a lot of swing races going on. In a normal election cycle, you think of it as a red state, but it's a peculiar state. It's got its own peculiarities. We love Iowa. I spent my 30th birthday in Iowa. Kind of fun. True story. And it is a place where we got to keep an eye on it, though. And bringing a steel plant in there is going to be very cool. Mesabi Metallics is the company. $15 billion investment. Their start production 2030 is expected to create 1,750 full-time jobs, according to the White House. So what's noteworthy is this connects with the tariffs, which have gone incredibly well. So the tariffs, which have gone well because the media said that this is going to just raise prices on everyone. Even not even the media. Why am I following the media here? It's the Republican establishment. The Republican establishment were the ones who were the worst on the tariffs. They were the ones who promised you that they were just going to jack up prices and they were going to lose our stake in the world and all of it was going to go bad. No, we have money flooding into our treasury from it. we've reset because of the reciprocal nature of it so that it's fair. We have fair trade. And every country other than China and Canada has been on board with it big league. And we can't really look at Canada as some sort of a leading light here. Brian Lilly, my friend who was just recently on the podcast with me, who is one of the top reporters for Canada, writes for the Toronto Sun, has a piece out from yesterday. White House celebrates steel investment as Canadian workers are laid off. So it's the White House understands we are protecting Americans. And Ottawa is focused on Europe and India, as well as China, making sure that China can dump their steel into Canada. That's where the tariffs are coming from. Is it China dumps their steel in Canada so they can get around American tariffs? So this is a remarkable thing. It's worth tracking. U.S. is now banning Canadian motorcycles, dairy, and liquor. And we don't need a Canadian liquor. I'm telling you guys this. I know a little bit about this subject matter and the Canadian whiskey. Unnecessary. America, Scotland, Ireland, even India. You don't need the Canadian stuff anymore. And we got some good motorcycles here. You might know this about America. So, and why are we getting dairy from Canada? We have plenty of dairy here. All right, let me tell you about something you can do for yourself, which is you can grow your wealth in these fraught times, perilous times. You don't know what's going to happen in November, and you need to protect yourself. This is the hedge. The hedge is gold, precious metals. Washington buried the country in $40 trillion in debt. The Fed's raising rates. It's going to continue. Inflation continues. The Iran conflict, we don't know when it's going to wind down. And American consumers are footing the bill. 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

0: All right, so we've done so much to crack down on crime and cartels and fentanyl. Our government is, I think, respected around the world because we show force and we are a force we reckon with. We've drastically cut government efficiency as well as cutting over 500,000 government jobs. The tariffs worked. The One Big Beautiful Bill tax cuts were essential. We've got better border security and immigration enforcement than ever imaginable. All the DEI stuff is out of the government, and I think it's going out of the culture as well. And are we talking about these things? Not really. We had the best youth employment numbers from this summer, maybe in history. None of this stuff is happening that is that bad. And yet everyone's walking around as if they are very, very, very sad. And I like that we're seeking it to Canada. Can I tell you what Canada is up to? Can we play this ad? This is what Canada is advertising right now. Can we cut 9, please, guys?
1: Last breaths are sacred. When I imagine my final days, I see bubbles. I see the ocean. I see music. Even now, as I seek help to end my life, there is still so much beauty. You just have to be brave enough to see it.
0: The assisted suicide epidemic is cult-like now in Canada. It's something like 5.1% of all deaths nationwide are assisted suicide. Do you guys know that? 5.1%? Over 5%? So one of every 20 people in Canada right now is going to die of killing themselves with assisted suicide. That is a death cult that's happening. And we're going to look to them for guidance on anything. We can't be doing that. This is one of those tells. It's like, are we really listening to the assisted suicide people? And they're doing this glossy ad with the jellyfish. It's great. It's like offering yourself is great. This is straight out of some of my horror movies that I watch, this type of stuff. This is exactly the message that the government would send in one of my horror movies, and everyone would be freaked out. So things are going way better than people think, even though they're imperfect. Prices are too high. And we're allowing the narrative to be defined that Trump is not doing enough on AI and gas prices are too high. We're not talking about enough else. And we need to do more. We need to do more to get the message out. And one of the things that we should be doing is pointing out how nuts and crazed everyone is who is on the left. Let's play a cut of James Tallarico. This is cut 10, please, guys.
2: When Jesus healed the sick, he didn't ask for a deductible. So, when I fight for universal health care, I'm doing it on biblical grounds.
3: All right.
2: When Jesus fed the hungry, he didn't price gouge to turn a profit. So when I say that no child in the state of Texas should go to bed hungry, I'm doing it on biblical grounds. And when the Hebrew prophets saw corruption in high places, they spoke truth to power. So when I take on the politicians who are serving themselves and not the people, I am doing it on biblical grounds.
0: Very striking. It's just so blasphemous. And he's doing it in your face. There's obviously a huge demonic presence in the country speaking through Tallarico right now. Obviously, it's pretty crystal that that's what's happening. It's just the suggestion that Jesus, who's the son of God, is the same as like your whatever your healthcare provider is completely blasphemous. It's degrading to Jesus. It cheapens Jesus. And he knows he's doing that. He doesn't care because he's just trying to be a politician and he's trying to use a new angle. This is his angle. No one knows who this person is. There's no food scarcity crisis anymore in the country. It doesn't exist. It's not real. The crisis we have in this country is we're all too fat. We're morbidly obese. And that's why the healthcare costs are so expensive, is because we're obese. So the issue is that we have huge healthcare costs because people are eating too much. So he's simultaneously talking to both sides of his mouth, as always. So, and just this suggestion that we're going to have universal health care means we're going to have universal bad health care. Look at Canada for that. Look at Europe for that. So we've been through all these things. It doesn't make sense for me to spend too much time on conservative talk radio, conservative audience, pointing out all the holes in the argument. There's no argument. Just note the tone. No one knows who this person is. It's offensive to watch. When I come back from the break, I'm going to play a cut of Ayanna Pressley, one of the squad members the bald one. And she says something that I think is very important because she makes a blatantly false statement. She does it emphatically. And when she does it, I think it reveals to you exactly what the Democrats have as an advantage over Republicans. And that is their ability to message effectively, even if it's false. We'll be right back.

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4: They will appeal. I'm Lisa Lacera, Fox News. That's the promise from the defense attorney for Caleb Flynn, the one-time American Idol contestant found guilty of murdering his wife.
5: Flynn, a former American Idol contestant, had pleaded not guilty to charges that he fatally shot his wife Ashley at their Tip City home in February and staged the scene to look like a home invasion.
6: Today's verdict brings justice and accountability for Ashley's death, and our family is deeply grateful to everyone who helped bring us to this moment.
5: Prosecutor Paul Watkins reading a statement from Ashley's family. A sentencing hearing is set for October 5th.
4: Fox's Christian Goodwin. President Trump says he and big tech leaders have signed a voluntary agreement that will include internal and external reviews of artificial intelligence. Part of the agreement calls for regular meetings about safety standards. And the president says the tech leaders will work with local communities to build AI data centers.
7: Following a roughly two-hour meeting with top AI company executives, President Trump says there was a lot of commonality in the room.
8: They're going to work with local communities for the data centers in particular.
7: The president says AI firms will work to make local communities happy.
8: That might be supplying oil and gas. It might be supplying education. It may be helping teachers along financially, helping people along financially.
7: Data centers have emerged as a contentious issue for local and state lawmakers around the country. President Trump says communities housing data centers will benefit, and those rejecting them will lose.
4: Fox's Jared Halpern at the White House. The sister of North Korean leader Kim Jong-un is rejecting findings from South Korea that the North likely planted the landmines that injured three South Korean soldiers last week, and she threatened to retaliate if the South fires at North Korean troops conducting border fortification work. America's listening to Fox News.
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10: People with chronic lower back pain have often tried lots of different things, and most of those things just don't work, and they're searching things that do work. Non-surgical spinal decompression is a type of treatment done with a specialized machine that has very high success rates, and we're lucky to be one of the few clinics in the entire state that has it.
11: Every step I took caused severe pain. I really can't pinpoint when it started. I'd been under chiropractic care before and knew that that was the route I wanted to go, so I started searching and looking for someone different to take care of me. I had seen a sign in the neighborhood not too far from where I live that said the clinic, and it talked about sports care and family care. So I went online and checked out the biographicals. When I saw the one for Dr. Zimmerman, I was impressed with his work history and the fact that he too had suffered from a low back injury. And the next appointment, I can walk without pain, and I feel like I want to dance all the time, and I again can play and walk with my German Shepherd puppy.
10: Whether it's chronic lower back pain, sciatica, knee injuries from running, neck pain, headaches, or shoulder problems, the clinic can help.
12: Partly cloudy across the listening area this evening, and lows are in the lower 50s. Winds are light and variable, becoming south-southwest at 5 to 7 miles per hour. Wednesday, cloudy early, but we'll see the sunshine as the day continues. Highs will be in the mid-70s. Winds are south-southwest at 5 to 10 miles per hour. And Wednesday night, partly cloudy skies with lows in the mid-40s. From the Flag Skywatch Weather Center, I am meteorologist Leah Jones.
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0: All right, here's some new stuff that's coming out of the White House right now. America.gov has been relaunched with some new features I feel like you all will benefit from. Now you're going to have one single form if you want to change your name after getting married. I think this is very smart, and they're making it easy for you to do that at America.gov. And the reason why is because this could be a precursor for revising or reviving the Save America Act, where one of the objections was it's challenging for people who change their names to get registered to vote. And I never quite followed that, but maybe this is a correction to that as well. The Trump is also going to, via Secretary Rubio, all new U.S. passports will no longer arrive in trashy, beat-up mail. You can send your passports. Passports will come in elegant gold and white packaging. Very important. We got to have that going. And it is apparently easier to get your passport renewed now at America.gov as well. Elon Musk is going to speak. We're going to be hearing from him. We'll get some cuts of that. Trump is making some funny jokes about superintelligence, so I'm sure my colleagues who will follow me on the radio will share some of those. But it looks like they're trying to make paperwork easier, and it should. In the age of AI, I'm very excited to have to do a lot less paperwork. And that is one of the clear advantages, I think, to the AI age. And Trump is touting that superintelligence will be the key to all this stuff getting done. So add that to the list of some positive stuff that's going on. And I noted before the break that one of the things that Democrats are able to do is they're able to confidently message on stuff that's stupid or dishonest. And Republicans are bad at messaging on stuff that we've accomplished that is awesome. So we do great stuff, like we completely shut down border crossings, and that is just, we can't message on that, and that the jobs market is booming, and that we're having a manufacturing boom, and that we've got American wages is stable and growing, as we've seen in a while. We can't message on good stuff, but we can message, but the Democrats can message on nothing. This is Cut 12, please, guys. Play this one.
1: With the so-called reckless actions of the Department of Government Efficiency that took a sledgehammer to the infrastructure of our federal government, if you process a FAFSA application of the Department of Education, it was probably a black woman doing that. If somebody in your family was preyed upon by a predatory financial product that got scammed, that they got justice, it was probably a black woman at the Consumer Financial Protection Bureau. If your fair housing laws were being enforced in housing and urban development, it was a black woman doing that. If your public health was being protected in health and human services, it was likely a black woman doing that. But this is devastating for everyone that they are being denied the brilliance and the intellectual capital of black women.
0: So this is, of course, not true. And everyone knows this. I think even black women know this. But the pandering is just out of control. Of course, if you look at American history, that there's our greatest inventions, our greatest statesmen, our greatest inventors, none of them are black women. If you look at the labor force participation, that they make up 6 to 7% of our labor force, and it's not like they're overachieving in things like technology or finance or energy or things like that. So this is just all a pander. And if you're a black woman who's achieved something, then wouldn't you prefer to say, wait a minute, actually, you know, that's not traditionally how it is. And us saying that black women are just, it's all black girl magic all the time, that actually might give people the wrong impression, because we need to maybe do a better job on average. And I just don't understand what this is other than the pander to make people feel good. So it just feels like, I just feel like I would love to run this by, you know, a Dr. Carol Swain, who I just interviewed, who I'm going to have on the podcast. Is someone who is 400 degrees and is overachieved in every single thing in her life. If I told her, are black women the focal point of our economy? Like, she would never say yes. She'd never say yes. Never. But Ketanji B. Jackson? Maybe. Maybe she'd say yes. So, but they say this stuff. They just say it to you. It's not true. And this is how Republicans message to white people. Play this cut from Sarah Huckabee Sanders, a new ad that she's got. Cut 11, please.
2: Yeah. Oh, you want some of this? Come on.
3: Meet Brad. Brad has turned relaxing into a full-time profession. But you actually work hard. You pay taxes to cover welfare for guys like Brad who just choose not to work.
2: Whoa.
3: That's why I launched a welfare-to-work requirement.
2: Almost there.
3: Now, more Arkansans are working than ever before.
2: Whoa.
3: Even Brad.
0: So if you guys missed the visuals on that, she's got an ad talking about a good policy that she's getting people off of welfare into working, which is fantastic. But she uses a white guy who's playing video games and eating cheese puffs as a example of who's a welfare queen. Is that traditionally who the welfare queens are? Is the young, able-bodied males? Those are the ones who are getting on welfare? This is the exact type of stuff that Hollywood used to do, where they would have the, you know, the burglars in the robbery ads, or like for the home security system. All the burglars would be, you know, really strapping white guys, or even better, it'd be like a Benetton ad where it was just every color from at the coffee shop. You know, you get the one cafe au lait guy, you get the one flat white guy. And they would do this. It was so absurd and completely distract from the product. And I thought we stopped doing this a long time ago. And then when she got criticism online from conservatives who don't like the, you know, basically throwing the white guy under the bus here for something that white guys, we've got our share of problems, is not being welfare queens. That's not our thing. That is not our thing. Okay. And so then she, whoever was running her social media, tweets out, next thing you know, they'll say I should have used cookies instead of cheese balls. Like, no, the issue is that demographically, it's not the white guys who are doing this stuff. And so I don't know who's got their hand in Sarah Huckabee Sanders' Twitter feed, but probably deserves a little talking to here about messaging, because we're not messaging good on this. This is not a good message. We're messaging well, I'll say, to get the grammar back in check. And she's doing a good job as governor. I think very highly of Sarah Huckabee Sanders. It's just a bad ad. And I note this because we are so bad at messaging and they are much better at messaging. And I feel like this is the tail of the tape here heading into this election. And that's what I'm still obsessed with. We need to start reminding people of how completely insane the Democrat Party is at this moment. Do we have the image of Elliot Page, guys? Do we have my Elliot Page image that I called for, that I tried to get the guys to teed up? Can we share the photos? So Elliot Page, formerly known as Ellen Page, is now in New York Magazine doing a topless photo. So he's got guns now, or she's got guns. See, this is even fooling me at this point. So huge arms, huge six pack, and formerly female breasts. So you're allowed to show the breast now because the breast tissue has been removed. Because this individual, this woman who cosplays as a man, is on a fitness journey, it's now a trans person on the cover of a men's style issue for New York Magazine. And all this stuff, if she was still a woman, you wouldn't be able to do this. You wouldn't be able to have a topless photo like this. And it's all incredibly grotesque. It's all grotesque. It's all gross. It's nasty. This is carnival stuff. And we're putting on the cover. And this is where I noted with the Caitlyn Jenner stuff. It wasn't that we couldn't all accept Caitlyn Jenner. It was that they were putting Caitlyn Jenner on the cover of Vanity Fair and making Caitlyn Jenner hot. So Caitlyn Jenner couldn't just be, we couldn't just respect Caitlyn Jenner. I met Caitlyn Jenner, a super nice person. And generally, I think it's someone with their heart in the right place. And I'm not trying to make this about Caitlyn Jenner, but we put Caitlyn Jenner on the cover of the magazine. And it's not just Caitlyn is a woman. Caitlyn is now a hot woman. And I objected to that at the time. And now we can't even let Elliot Page be a fake man. No, she is a hot man. That's what they're trying to do. They're trying to say she is a hot man now. That's how completely insane this is. And I played the cut of Assam Piker yesterday saying how great the trans are. I mean, is that not the gayest thing ever? And we can't use this against them? We can't use it gay with G-H-E-Y. You guys know what I mean. It's not, I'm not ragging on the homosexuals. I only have the best homosexuals. The point is that these individuals are doing their best to make the Democrat Party look completely insane, and we're going to lose to them if we don't get the word out. We need to introduce them to who they are. These are their activist class. The media is just as bad as it ever was. They're not as powerful, but they're just as bad. And we're messaging against, you know, white guys on welfare? Very strange. Let's stick in Hollywood for a minute. Actress Cameron Manheim, cut 8, please. This is someone she was in one of the like Law and Orders or something, but she's all over TV. You'll recognize her. Play cut 8, please.
4: I always wanted a gay son. I did. I love that relationship between gay sons and their mothers. I want to be the picket sign holding mom who would beat the out of somebody for her kid. I have photographs of my son in high heels, in full drag. He knows every word to every musical ever written. No, he's the only straight guy in his entire musical theater company. So when Marsha called me about 10 years ago.
0: All right, that's good.
4: From her.
0: It's why would you root to not be able to have biological grandchildren? There's something very anti-evolution about that, and it shows you the power of the Hollywood cult. And again, there's so many wonderful gay people who work for me at Breitbart, always have. Maybe the highlight of Trump's administration is Scott Bessent, who's a gay guy. So there's no disrespect to gay people. I co-host a podcast with Emma Jo Morris every week. She's a gay person. So I'm not trying to rag on the gay people, but wouldn't you, all else being equal, root that your children would be able to give you grandchildren? And to fight against that is really anti-biology. And this is what the left is focused on, is they've gotten more godless. And these are the exact people who campaign for Democrat politicians. Can we not make this connection? That we are running the risk of turning over the country to these individuals? There's a trans New York Times executive. This is an actual headline from the Daily Mail. The Daily Mail, one of the biggest papers in the world. Transgender New York Times executive who was shot dead by his in-laws, abused both of his young children and left them with head injuries, according to his wife. So it becomes executive of the New York Times with that sort of a history and then gets shot dead by his in-laws. Stakes are very, very high right now, very high, and we cannot continue to play games. A positive thing, the lone Clancy juror has spoken out. His name is Michael Desrenville. I had named him before, but he can't be private anymore. Check this out, Cut 13.
5: Hi, my name is Michael Peggy Desrenville, also known as the lone juror. I know the whole focus has been on me, but we want to reel everything back and put the focus on the three angels that's at hand. The ones that can't speak for themselves, the ones that can't defend themselves, and the one that can't fight the battles. And those are Cora, Dawson, and Callan. A little bit about me. I want to thank God for my Catholic faith. I want to thank God for blessing me with the ability to love my daughter. And I'm foremost, I would like to thank everyone, every individual that have supported me throughout this difficult situation.
0: Wonderful stuff. Calling his Catholic faith, obviously that would be an advantage in this thing where you're standing up to all these other jurors who had gotten convinced by the TikTok algorithm, presumably, that Lindsey Clancy was legitimate in slaughtering her own children. Good for this man. 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Should get the Presidential Medal of Freedom. 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

0: Thank the crew here. Greg Evans, Sean McConnell, Roger Wicker Jr., Rick Locke, Matt Zibel, Ricky Lopez, Misty Callahan, John Cassio, Daniel West, and Daniel West's mom, who baked me cookies. I gave the shout out to Daniel West's mom for baking cookies, though I was told it was actually muffins for the whole crew, but I didn't get one. And so when we were at the event over the weekend, the town hall that Jen Horn put on for all of us, Daniel's mom did bring me cookies. So very, very excellent stuff. I really appreciate you, Daniel West's mom. So thank you for the cookies. They were delicious. I did share them with my family as well. Fantastic stuff. So look, it becomes a family. You know, your talk radio, when you have a connection with someone on talk radio, you feel like you get to know them. You really do. It's part of the beauty of all this. And I got to say an extra shout out to my crew, who it is just a complete scene now in the booth where we do the production here in Glendale. Everyone has been vomiting. Everyone has been vomiting nonstop. First, we had the Elliot Page showing off her guns, because Elliot Page is now a hot man, not just a girl who impersonates a man that we got to accept. No. She is a hot guy now. And then we had Cameron Manheim bragging about trying to turn her kid gay. Like, I was so disappointed I couldn't turn my kid gay. There's another viral thing. I didn't call for this. I should have. But Naomi Watts, who's another actress, very beautiful, very talented, and has a trans son who's like 9 feet tall, who acts like a girl. It is a sick place in Hollywood. Who would ever raise children out here? I'm talking to myself now. Oh, boy. All right. So we got some Jack Smith cuts. We're starting to roll in. I'm so jealous that this is the – my colleagues on talk radio are going to beat me to the punch on this. But I'll play some tomorrow. We got that going. Let's see. Let's play this AOC thing we got here. Let's play cut 18, please, gentlemen.
1: The best thing that we can do to rein in runaway costs at private institutions is by having fixed, affordable, high-quality services of public institutions, which means tuition-free public colleges and universities across the United States of America. And for anyone who wants to say that that's pie in the sky and unrealistic and just another expensive progressive wish list, this is literally what baby boomers gave themselves.
0: Unbelievable. I am so struck by this because it's all just such a grift. It's the colleges are too expensive and they're all run by the left. And it's all a big grift. It's all a way to keep money flowing to liberals and to be an incubator to groom leftists. That's all our universities are now. And people just taking on massive amounts of debt when there's no connection now between a college degree and making money, basically. It's only a handful of degrees, and then a lot of them, you're signing yourself up for just decades of work. I was talking to Mrs. Dr. Marlowe earlier, who I feel like is, you know, wanting to retire sometime soon. And then we still got massive amounts of student debt because you went to medical school. And all of it's so expensive. Like, why are these things so expensive? They're so expensive because of tenure, because of the nature of student loans, where the government just gives these huge loans, which is just a way to keep padding the coffers of the universities. They all have endowments like Harvard that are billions big, and then still they charge exorbitant amounts of tuition. Then people come around the world, and foreigners will come and pay

0: the full freight. So they have a huge sticker price. And then the rest of us borrow. It's such a corrupt system, and AOC's solution is let's just have more free public school. So the junior college is not a bad thing in this country in general. I'm not negative on that in general. But just note that the whole corrupt system was created by the left, and now the left wants to create more socialism to fix their corrupt system. Oh, we can't trust these people with anything. Here's what's going on, by the way, at ABC's The View, which is not a political entity. It's not a something that just campaigns for Democrats. Here's Cut 7, former Republican Anna Navarro. Cut 7, please, guys.
1: She won 2 years ago by 20 points.
2: Yeah. Wow.
1: And this is a district that Donald Trump won by 15 points. So I thought, okay, you know, no point in paying attention. The polls have her dead even. So anybody who lives in Coral Gables, in Miami, in Key Biscayne, in downtown Miami, pay attention to that race and go vote because it's going to matter. And we can actually knock this woman out. There's a great guy running. His name is Elliot Rodriguez. Give him a look. Look at what is happening. Yeah. But that tells you, if this is happening in Miami,
2: I think it's happening everywhere.
0: Over to you, Brendan Carr. This is just flat out campaigning. And this is Elliot Rodriguez running against Maria Elvira Salazar, one of the most open border Republicans. And so this is like the soft as Republicans get. And they're just flat out campaigning, literally saying, go vote for the Democrat, using ABC's government funded spectrum and airwaves that is sanctioned by our government in order to campaign for a Democrat. That is a clear violation of FCC laws. So let's see, will there be a crackdown? And probably FEC too, FCC and FEC. I want you to get in there. All right. Go in peace and love and serve the Lord. Thanks for listening and watching.
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14: discussing guardrails. I'm Lisa Lucera, Fox News. President Trump says tech leaders have signed off on an agreement that would safely advance artificial intelligence.
15: There's a belief that there should be tremendous self-regulation, and we automatically have regulation with the Department of Justice, the FBI, all of that. But the self-regulation is very important.
14: Meta CEO Mark Zuckerberg agrees with the president, saying there needs to be robust internal and external controls. Anthropic CEO calling for a slowdown in the development of AI, saying the technology has very real risks. The Supreme Court allowing the Trump administration to resume deporting people to countries other than their own for now, while the justices consider whether the policy is legal. The court is expected to take up the case in December. War Secretary Pete Hegseth expected to announce more cuts to the military in a speech tomorrow in Virginia.
16: Secretary Hegseth is gathering enlisted and non-commissioned officers to announce as part of a State of the Force speech that he is doubling cuts to the number of positions reserved for generals and admirals in an effort to reduce the number of active duty four-star positions and National Guard general officers by 20%. The Pentagon says it's an effort to streamline its senior ranks. Hegseth has fired dozens of general officers since arriving at the Pentagon, often with no explanation.
14: Fox's Jennifer Griffin in Washington. Hegseth approved reduction plans for the Army, Navy, Air Force, and the military joint pool earlier this month. That's according to memos obtained by Fox News Digital. After 23 years, a federal judge has ended federal monitoring of the Oakland, California Police Department, the longest running oversight of a police department in U.S. history. The department made headlines in 2000 after a rookie officer came forward to report abuse of power by a group of officers who were later charged with making false arrests and other crimes. America's listening to Fox News.
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14: Philadelphia investigators have returned to a home linked to the case of several missing women dubbed a House of Horrors.
18: The home in the Olney neighborhood of North Philadelphia is where police arrested Eugene Horsch last June. While there, police found lots of evidence, including digital material that connected the home to at least seven women who are missing and possibly dead. Police are back at the home along with the FBI to conduct more intensive searches. Business owners and people who live in the area have been alerted to the investigative activity to come. Horsch remains in custody on weapons and drug counts, but for now does not face any missing persons charges. His trial was set for January, but has been moved to March. Grinnell Scott, Fox News.
14: New immigration judges in Hawaii moving away from virtual hearings in many possible deportation cases.
19: Those judges at Honolulu's immigration court now mandating that immigrants and their attorneys must appear in person for hearings at least four times as often in a major turn away from virtual hearings. Experts say that move is driving up costs and adding barriers for people fighting possible deportation. The financial burden is higher on immigrants living on neighboring islands and even more so for people living outside Hawaii who still have to appear in person. That situation often results in needing airfare for themselves and sometimes their attorneys. They may also miss work and have to pay for accommodations and child care back home. Paul Stevens, Fox News.
14: U.S. employers posted fewer job openings in August, but the American labor market remains resilient even with higher energy costs caused by the conflict with Iran. The Labor Department says job openings slid to 7.08 million from a revised 7.34 million in July, below the 7.2 million forecasters expected. I'm Lisa Lucera. This is Fox News.
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21: Partly cloudy across the listening area this evening and lows are in the lower 50s. Winds are light and variable, becoming south-southwest at 5 to 7 miles per hour. Wednesday, cloudy early, but we'll see the sunshine as the day continues. Highs will be in the mid-70s. Winds are south-southwest at 5 to 10 miles per hour. And Wednesday night, partly cloudy skies with lows in the mid-40s. From the Flag Skywatch Weather Center, I am meteorologist Leah Jones.
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25: Former special counsel Jack Smith testifying before the Senate Judiciary Committee today. He's defending his investigations of President Trump while Republican senators are pressing him over his tactics, including the collection of phone records involving Republican lawmakers. Coming up, a massive $15 billion steel plant is coming to Iowa, bringing thousands of jobs, a big boost for American manufacturing. Iowa Congresswoman Marionette Miller Meeks joins us at the bottom of this hour. That plant is going in her district. She was in the Oval Office with the president. We'll ask her about that. And American forces are preparing to withdraw from their final bases in Iraq by tomorrow, marking a major milestone more than two decades after the 2003 invasion. It is Tuesday, September the 29th. I'm Scott Jennings, reporting for Salem and coming to you live from Washington, D.C. On this day, 1988, for 32 months, America had not sent a human into space. The last shuttle launch had ended in tragedy and the deaths of seven astronauts. One was a schoolteacher who had captured the country's imagination. Millions of Americans had watched the Challenger disaster unfold on their televisions. NASA spent the next 2.5 years trying to answer a question. Could we safely fly again? Then, on September the 29th, five astronauts climbed aboard a spacecraft at Kennedy Space Center. Commander Rick Hawk and his crew knew the whole country would be watching. And at 11:37 that morning, the countdown reached zero. Cut 12.
26: Our goal for main engine start, 7, 6, yes, main engine start, 3, 2, 1, Americans return to space as Discovery clears the tower.
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28: Crew confirms roll program. Houston now controlling.
25: For the first time since Challenger, Americans were on their way back to space. This time, the shuttle was named Discovery. 4 days later, its five astronauts came home safely. America hadn't forgotten the seven people it had lost, but carrying their memory, we had found the courage to go again on this day, September the 29th, 1988. I love that story because this country, it's proven time and again, when it gets knocked down, we mourn, we learn what went wrong, and then with some courage and a lot of hard work, we build again. Which brings me to Iowa. Yesterday at the White House, President Trump announced plans for a $15 billion steel plant. The company is Mesabi Metallics. Its plan links iron ore from a mine in Minnesota to steel production in Iowa, fully American supply chain. The White House projects 1,750 permanent Iowa jobs and as many as 6,000 construction jobs. The plant's expected to begin producing steel in 2030, upwards of 10 million tons per year at its peak. Think about the journey of that iron ore dug out of American ground, moved by American rail, turned into steel by American workers, then put into buildings, vehicles, infrastructure, tanks, planes, and equipment that this country needs to work and to defend itself. They grow an awful lot of things in Iowa. Now it will grow one of the biggest steelmaking operations in American history. And if you're wondering why steel matters beyond a jobs announcement, look around. You cannot build a strong country, entirely out of imported materials and good intentions. You need the people who mine, who haul, manufacture, weld, and build. You need the ability to make things here when the world gets dangerous. In the Oval Office yesterday, the case was made that Trump's steel tariffs made this possible. Take a listen to U.S. Secretary of Commerce Howard Lutnick, Cut 11.
0: Okay, so these are your 232 tariffs, the steel tariffs at work. Without those tariffs, this mine doesn't get built and this steel plant does not get built.
25: For a long time, a lot of people in Washington talked about manufacturing as though it were a chapter in a history book. But under Trump, well, the manufacturing jobs are coming back. 32,000 created, in fact, in just the last 3 months. Iowa Congresswoman Marionette Miller Meeks joined the president for the announcement, and she comes to us at the bottom of this hour. I want to know where the plant goes, when the work begins, and what has to happen between yesterday's announcement and the first steel coming out of it. Marionette Miller Meeks will have the answers. Now, the ability to make what we need is one part of national security, and protecting the people who serve is another. Over in Great Britain, counterterrorism police are investigating a suspected plot near RAF Fairford, an airbase used by American forces. Five British men were arrested after suspicious activity was reported near the base. They have since been released on bail while the investigation continues. Authorities are looking into whether anyone acting for a foreign state was involved. Secretary of State Marco Rubio addressed this last night on Fox News. Listen to how he described the possibility of outside involvement. Cut 14.
1: Well, let me preface by saying that I have to be careful. There's some things I cannot say on the air for a lot of different reasons. Suffice it to say that what happened, what almost happened, what could have happened in the UK over the weekend is a very serious situation. It's one that clearly involves the hands of a foreign actor. I won't get into great detail about that yet.
25: Pretty serious statement there from Rubio. Now investigators have to establish exactly what happened, what these men intended, whether they had outside help, and whether there was, in fact, a foreign state behind it. I would also note this investigation began after someone near the base saw something troubling and called the police. We rightly spend billions on intelligence and defense, but sometimes the person who makes the crucial call is an ordinary person who refuses to ignore what's right in front of their face. RAF Fairford has been used by American bombers. Iran has threatened American interests. Those facts make this investigation urgent. And that takes us to the larger story of Iran today, because there is a significant development in the war that deserves our attention. Iran has tried to use the Strait of Hormuz as leverage, threaten the shipping lanes, disrupt the flow of oil, make everybody else feel the pain, and hope the United States would back down. But the latest shipping data shows the strategy has failed. The U.S. Navy and Gulf producers have gotten better at defending and rerouting their tankers. Crude exports from major Middle Eastern producers have risen to nearly 13 million barrels a day this month, the strongest level since the war began. In short, Iran's ability to keep everybody else's oil bottled up has all but vanished. At the same time, the American blockade has sharply curtailed Iran's own oil exports. The terror regime hasn't exported a drop of their own oil since July. That's the pressure point here. Iran needs that revenue. Its government needs money to operate and to sustain its ambitions. And today there are new reports just how hard the squeeze is getting. The Iranian currency has hit another record low while ordinary people are struggling there to afford basic necessities and rent. 2.5 million to 1. That's what the Iranian currency is worth versus an American dollar. Now, will this pressure force Tehran to change course? Nobody can promise that. A government under pressure can negotiate or it can lash out. That's one reason this investigation at Fairford matters so much. A lot of the people who've been on your television over the last few weeks telling you that all is lost, that Trump has failed, that America has lost and Iran has won. Well, today, it's a good thing egg prices are so cheap because those people have it all over their faces. Trump has the Iranian regime on the ropes. No time to let up. Stay the course and finish off this brilliant strategy, Mr. President. Finally, a difficult story out of Cornell. Prosecutors in New York reopening the criminal investigation into an alleged sexual assault at a Cornell frat house in 2024. A former student civil lawsuit accuses seven fraternity members. The Tompkins County District Attorney says he'll present the case to a grand jury for consideration of charges. Cornell says it previously disciplined the students and banned the fraternity chapter. Attorneys for the accused men have disputed the allegations, which are grave. All right, let's talk supplements for a moment. And I know you know the two questions that matter the most. Do they work and can you trust them? Rather than me giving you the answers about Relief Factor, I've invited our customers to send their stories. Here's one from Rebecca. Now, Rebecca was hesitant at first, but she discovered just how easy it is for you to adjust or even cancel your Relief Factor order at any time. So that gave her some confidence and comfort. 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
9: Katie, bar the doors. The prices could really skyrocket then, at least if they decided to partially back the U.S. dollar with gold. And that may happen because the Chinese have been talking about doing that for a long time. The central banks in China, Russia, India have been buying gold for quite a long time. 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
10: So what does that tell us when they're buying to that degree?
9: Well, it tells us a lot in that the U.S. banks aren't buying it. 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And they shy people away from gold, which we encourage people not to do, at least put part of their assets in gold, because it's always been a hedge against inflation. And again, I don't see that changing.
8: That's Rick from the Gold Silver Exchange, 746-9950. 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
13: Hey, welcome back to the Scott Jennings Show. Last night, a young wife and three precious children went to bed in Kentucky without their husband and father coming home. That's because he was a Kentucky State Trooper who was shot and killed in the line of duty yesterday afternoon. His name was Hayden Phillips, and he was 30 years old. Trooper Phillips was making a traffic stop on Interstate 65 in Warren County in South Central Kentucky. He was assigned to Kentucky State Police Post 3 in Bowling Green, and he had served with the agency for 3 years. A suspect fled after the shooting and was later arrested. A traffic stop, something a trooper might do many times in a shift, and something most of us barely notice as we drive past. Here's Kentucky State Police spokesman describing what happened. Cut 8.
15: This afternoon, around 2 p.m. Central Time, Trooper Hayden Phillips, Unit 369, stopped the vehicle on Interstate 65 in Warren County. During the traffic stop, Trooper Phillips was fatally shot by an occupant of that vehicle. The vehicle then left the scene, and law enforcement began an exhaustive search locating the suspect vehicle. The suspect was located earlier this evening in Jefferson County, where Louisville Metro Police Department, their tactical team, utilized their grappler to secure the vehicle and the suspect. The suspect has been identified as Amani Brantz, age 51, of Portland, Tennessee. I want you to know I only mentioned his name one time. And the reason why is because of his cowardly actions that he did today to Trooper Phillips. The suspect has now been charged with murder of a first responder peace officer.
13: There are moments when the phrase, "he gave his life in the line of duty," can sound almost too familiar. So I wanted to stop today and think about what that really means. Hayden Phillips put on his uniform and he went to work. His family had every reason to expect that he would come home. Instead, his wife is now facing a future she did not choose, and three children will grow up without their father. and his fellow troopers are grieving someone who stood beside them. Today, they have to carry that grief while continuing to do the very job that took his life. Most of us see a traffic stop from the safety of our own cars. An officer has to walk up to a vehicle without knowing who is inside, what they're carrying, or what they might do next. They do that because the rest of us need somebody who's willing to answer the call. I know our country has had many arguments about policing, and we should hold officers to high standards and insist on accountability when someone abuses a badge. But I cannot listen to this news without thinking about how casually some people attack the character of every police officer or talk about defunding the very people that they expect to show up when they call 911. Trooper Phillips deserves to be remembered for more than the way he died. He chose a life of service. For 3 years, he helped keep watch over the roads and communities of South Central Kentucky. The people that he protected may have never known his name, but today they certainly do. To his wife and children, Kentucky is grieving with you. We cannot give you back the husband and father that you love. We can remember him, we can speak his name, and we can refuse to take his sacrifice for granted. To the men and women of the Kentucky State Police, and to every deputy and officer who will work a shift today while thinking about Hayden Phillips, I wanted to take this moment on behalf of all of us here at Salem to thank you. Thank you for going back out there. Thank you for standing between danger and the families that you may never meet. Trooper Hayden Phillips, 30 years old, a husband, a father of three, a Kentucky state trooper. May God comfort his family, and may we honor him by remembering the life behind the badge. The Kentucky State Police Foundation is accepting donations to support Trooper Phillips' family during this incredibly difficult time. 100% of donations designated to Trooper Hayden Phillips' fund will go directly to his family. Again, the only way to help Trooper Phillips and his family is directly through the Kentucky State Police Foundation. When we come back, we return to Iowa, where the Hawkeye State celebrates a major economic development victory. More after this.
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1: Promising guardrails. I'm Lisa Lucera, Fox News. President Trump says tech leaders have signed off on an agreement that would safely advance artificial intelligence.
2: There's a belief that there should be tremendous self-regulation, and we automatically have regulation with the Department of Justice, the FBI, all of that. But the self-regulation is very important.
1: Meta CEO Mark Zuckerberg agrees with the president, saying there needs to be robust internal and external controls. Anthropic CEO calling for a slowdown in the development of AI, saying the technology has very real risks. The Supreme Court allowing the Trump administration to resume deporting people to countries other than their own for now, while the justices consider whether the policy is legal. The court is expected to take up the case in December. War Secretary Pete Hegseth said expected to announce more cuts to the military in a speech tomorrow in Virginia.
3: Secretary Hegseth is gathering enlisted and non-commissioned officers to announce as part of a State of the Force speech that he is doubling cuts to the number of positions reserved for generals and admirals in an effort to reduce the number of active duty four-star positions and National Guard general officers by 20%. The Pentagon says it's an effort to streamline its senior ranks. Hegseth has fired dozens of general officers since arriving at the Pentagon, often with no explanation.
1: Fox's Jennifer Griffin in Washington. Hegseth approved reduction plans for the Army, Navy, Air Force, and the military joint pool earlier this month. That's according to memos obtained by Fox News Digital. After 23 years, a federal judge has ended federal monitoring of the Oakland, California Police Department, the longest running oversight of a police department in U.S. history. The department made headlines in 2000 after a rookie officer came forward to report abuse of power by a group of officers who were later charged with making false arrests and other crimes. America's listening to Fox News.
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8: Partly cloudy across the listening area this evening, and lows are in the lower 50s. Winds are light and variable, becoming south-southwest at 5 to 7 miles per hour. Wednesday, cloudy early, but we'll see the sunshine as the day continues. Highs will be in the mid-70s. Winds are south-southwest at 5 to 10 miles per hour. And Wednesday night, partly cloudy skies with lows in the mid-40s. From the Flag Skywatch Weather Center, I am meteorologist Leah Jones.
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10: Saving Western civilization, one busted leftist narrative at a time. 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
11: Coming up in 30 seconds, a major economic development announcement for Iowa, and we will hear live from one of the people who was in the Oval Office with President Trump yesterday as he unveiled this project. But first, a word from our friends at the AARP. If you are like me, you've been paying into Social Security your whole working life, and it's your money. You earned it. But some folks in Washington are pushing cuts to Social Security at a time when Americans are depending on it now more than ever. That's why AARP is fighting to stop the cuts and protect your money. If you agree Social Security should be protected, take the pledge today at aarp.org/we earned it. All right, here was the scene in the Oval Office yesterday. Cut number 10.
2: Today we're thrilled to announce that Mesabi Metallics will be building the largest steel plant in American history in the great state of Iowa. It's the largest plant, one of the largest plants in the world, but it's the largest plant in America by far.
11: This project is expected to create more than 1,700 permanent jobs and thousands more during construction and bring steel production back home to America. And it is all happening in the congressional district of Congresswoman Marionette Miller Meeks, who was in the Oval Office with President Trump for the announcement. She joins us now live from Iowa. Congresswoman, my understanding is you drove all the way from Washington back to Iowa overnight. You've seen a lot of America in the last 12 hours. Welcome to the Scott Jennings Show.
12: Well, thank you so much. And since you're nationwide, it only makes sense to see a lot of the U.S., but delighted to be back in Iowa. It's a beautiful time of year here in Iowa. And we finally have the sun out after weeks of rain. So if we get dried out, maybe the farmers can get in the field. But it was great to be with the president yesterday on a process that has been well over the year in the making. It's taken a long time to get to this place, but could not be more delighted that this is happening in Southeast Iowa, in my district in Lee County. And these are some of our river counties who have been hard hit when, you know, our companies moved overseas and relocated overseas. So couldn't be more delighted to bring back these jobs and this facility. And importantly, as you said, to bring steel back to the U.S. So my district is a steel district. I'm in the steel caucus, which always surprises people. But I do have steel in my district, SSAB, Gerdau, Wilton Precision, and other downstream steel. So this is a very big deal. And this vertical integration between the mine in Minnesota, the mill in Iowa, is going to bring costs down to make U.S. steel competitive. And it will be used right here in my district.
11: Congresswoman, I want to talk to you about the work that you've been doing behind the scenes for over a year. You're involved, the governor of Iowa, the administration. It took a lot of people to get to the point where you could announce this in the Oval Office yesterday. Take us behind the scenes. How did it get done?
12: Well, first and foremost, and I think you heard this yesterday in the press conference, and that was the work of the Ex-Im Bank and the director there. So, you know, reopening the mine in Minnesota, investing in the mine in Minnesota, so we're mining in America. That's up in the Iron Range, another place that has been economically hard hit. And I can tell you, union or non-union, those people want the mines open in Minnesota. Representative Pete Stauber is up in that area, and we've talked a lot about the copper mine in Duluth. It's the U.S.'s largest copper stores. And so this was a very important part, getting that mine opened. And why? Because, as I mentioned, the vertical integration. So we're going to mine it, mill it, and make it in the U.S. First and foremost, getting the mine. And then, you know, once you have the iron ore pellets, where do you take those? And so there was consideration in several states. The last two states were Iowa and another state. And that was the good work of our governor, then locating properties. And importantly, Iowa has a great workforce, great skilled labor. And we also had the road, the rail, and the river to be able to bring the iron ore down from Minnesota, but then also export steel after it was milled. And so having a great workforce, having skilled labor, the governor and Debbie Durham in economic development working through the process, if there's any tax provisions, what would those look like? What's the return on investment? Because you want to invest taxpayer money wisely. And all of that worked out to where negotiations were reached with SR Corporation or Mesabi Metals. And for our part on the federal level, as you know, anytime you do any of this, there's interface with federal agencies. And so whether it was with FEMA or whether it was with EPA, we were interfacing with federal agencies. And so part of the team would ask us for our assistance, and we would then have meetings. And so you're right, it took the administration, the White House, it took a congressional representation, the governor's office, the economic team, and then the county as well, Lee County. All of these people had to interface, all do their jobs, all do their work, and do it in a seamless fashion until the negotiations came to the point where the choice was made for this to occur in Iowa. All of that's happening behind the scenes. And as I said, well over a year, it just happens that it came now. And for me, what's most important is that we see this project through all the way. To your point, 6,000 construction jobs in this area. The governor has developed Source Iowa so that Mesabi Metals can look to other Iowa businesses in the area and throughout Iowa to help for whatever products they need. That will start, I think, very soon. And then permanent jobs, 1,700 permanent jobs. Pay over $49 an hour and up. That's over $100,000. And this is a part of our state that has been devastated when because of trade agreements, companies have left and gone overseas because they could do it cheaper overseas. So it's a huge development for our area. And then the last thing I'm going to bring up is we've been working for over 2 years to get a natural gas pipeline there. There are businesses who were looking at this area in Des Moines and Lee County. They wanted to be there, but we couldn't guarantee them the energy. We've been working on that. I've been working on it with these counties. And so the natural gas pipeline now is going to be reality, a larger diameter. So the other businesses, but we had 4 to 5 businesses that were close to relocating to Iowa and then didn't come because of the energy needs that they had. So this is a very big deal on the employment front, a very big deal for Iowa and the United States to have this vertical integration and still be competitive.
11: That voice you're hearing on the Scott Jennings Show, Marionette Miller Meeks, Congresswoman from Eastern Iowa. So let's talk about the jobs. The White House says 1,750 permanent jobs and up to 6,000 construction jobs. What kind of jobs will those permanent jobs be? How soon do you expect to break ground, and when can Iowans start applying for these positions?
12: So I think all of those are great questions. If I can remember the timeline correctly, I think they'll start breaking ground in 27. They hope to be fully operational by 2030. That's a very aggressive timeline, but it's certainly workable. One of the things that we had done early on last year with Governor Reynolds was talk to her about the because we also had another corporation, Vermeer, expanding due to the provisions within the Working Families Tax Cut on capital expenditures. So we have some of our manufacturing companies in our district expanding because of that. So we are working with the governor and had introduced her to Emily Domatek of the Federal Permitting Council. And so they were working with the Permitting Council. All of these things all dovetail together. So it's an aggressive timeline, but we think it can be done. And then I would say it would probably be in 2 years people can start applying for those jobs. They will be manufacturing jobs, so skilled trades, whether it's welding, pipe fitting, sheet metal, all of those kinds of jobs. And as I said, we already have a footprint in Iowa with steel. We have Gerdau, SSAB, and then downstream steel manufacturers, as well as aluminum with Arconic, and then other offshoots of those too. So heaviest manufacturing district in Iowa is my district. And that steel will be used in Iowa as well as throughout the United States. So people should stay tuned, but Iowa Economic Development and the company will be posting about jobs opening. And it's going to be massive. And could not be more deserving.
13: A couple of other issues before we go I wanted to bring up. Over in the House, you voted for the Ratepayer Protection Act the other day. Overwhelmingly bipartisan bill that came out, and it's now sitting over in the Senate. This has to do with protecting ratepayers from utility increases on data centers. You've also been an advocate for energy permitting reform. Wondering if you have a comment on those two matters, because I think they work together in some ways, and the American people are waiting for action here.
12: Well, thank you so much for bringing that up. And it's interesting, the Ratepayer Protection Act, great bill. We're listening to people and their concerns about data centers and AI. And in Cedar Rapids, which is just north of my district, they have a data center which had a ratepayer protection guarantee for 5 years. And so people are concerned about electricity prices, and we understand that. We wouldn't be in a position to have to worry about it if we hadn't been through 4 years of the Biden administration and energy subtraction. But the bill, the Ratepayer Protection Act, was held up in the Senate by, guess who, a Senate Democrat, Heinrich, who has held that bill up and has not allowed it to pass. And that's interesting because we're being attacked by the Democrats on data centers, even though we've passed legislation listening to constituents' concerns. Federal permitting reform, we have to get that done. Democrats agree, Republicans agree, everybody agrees. We have to be a country that builds things, and to do that, we need to have permitting reform. We've already done some in the Working Families Tax Cut and in the Fiscal Responsibility Act in 2023. We need it done. The current bill in the Senate now has the Ratepayer Protection Act within it, and so I would just encourage everybody to call their senators and tell them to have Majority Leader Thune put the permitting reform bill with Ratepayer Protection Act onto the floor and get that passed now. We need to build in the United States again. We need to be that country that has the go-to spirit, and I can't think of a better way to do that coming in toward the end of the year than passing federal permitting reform with the Ratepayer Protection Act in it.
13: All right, that's the report from Iowa from Congresswoman Marionette Miller-Meek. She was in the Oval Office with President Trump yesterday to announce this big steel project, $15 billion project going in Lee County in her district. Marionette Miller-Meeks, thanks for joining us on the Scott Jennings Show.
12: Thank you so much, Scott.
13: All right, great conversation there for the people of eastern Iowa. 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
2: It is Tuesday, September the 29th. It's an even-numbered year, which means about this time of the year, my social media algorithms start to get flooded with campaign ads. I love campaign ads, some more than others. But it is an opportunity to go down memory lane about campaign ads of the past, and I was presented with one this morning. It was 18 years ago this day, 18 years ago today, that one Barack Obama's presidential campaign launched this ad. I want you to listen very carefully to this. I got two to play you from Obama. You won't believe it. You think about Democrat campaigns 18 years ago and you think about them today. Let's start with this one. Cut four.
3: I'm Barack Obama, and I approve this message.
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5: Washington, D.C. is not listening to us. Barack understands this.
6: In Illinois and the U.S. Senate, Barack Obama helped lead the fight for clean coal, to protect our environment, and save good-paying American jobs.
5: He's figured it out. It takes trust in each other to get the job done.
2: 18 years ago, Democrat candidate for president running a pro-coal campaign and a pro-coal television ad. People forget when Obama was in the Senate, he actually partnered with Kentucky Senator Jim Bunning on this coal to liquids idea that was popular for a while. So you had a Democrat running a pro-coal campaign, but it gets better. Not only that, Barack Obama was running a pro-gun rights campaign. He was running on a pro-Second Amendment campaign. Listen to this. Cut five.
7: I'm a life member of the NRA. I hunt, I fish, I love the outdoors. I love this country and I support Barack Obama.
8: Barack Obama supports gun rights, our right to defend ourselves, the Second Amendment. That's the truth. Here's some more. John McCain's just out of touch. He voted to keep tax breaks for companies that ship our jobs overseas.
7: We got problems. And I believe Barack Obama is our best hope for true change in Washington.
3: I'm Barack Obama, and I approve this message.
2: All right. Not only is Obama running as a pro-coal candidate for president, now he's out here running as a pro-Second Amendment Democrat. Can you believe it, by the way? It was a weird pivot in that ad, by the way. They started with guns and then went into an attack on McCain over jobs. But you've got the Democrat nominee saying, oh, no. I am not going to do anything to your guns and your gun rights. Not to be outdone. This wasn't an ad, but this was a common riff from Obama on the campaign trail when it comes to illegal immigration. Listen to this. Cut six.
9: You've broken the law. You didn't come here the way you were supposed to. So this is not going to be a free ride. What's going to happen is you are going to learn English. You are going to go to the back of the line so that you don't get ahead of somebody who was in Mexico City applying legally. I think the American people, they appreciate and believe in immigration, but they can't have a situation where you just have 500,000 people pouring over the border without any kind of mechanism to control it.
2: I mean, could you run a Democratic campaign on any of this today? I want to mine coal. I want to protect your gun rights. I want to stop the flow of illegal immigration across the southern border.

0: border. And if you do immigrate to America, you're going to have to learn English and come here the legal, correct way. Could you run any of this in any Democratic primary anywhere in the country? Of course, you know the answer to this question is no, you could not. A lot of folks want to talk about how the political parties have changed over the years. I'm going to tell you something right now. I don't think the Republicans have really changed all that much at all. Conservatives are still conservative. But this was 18 years ago. Pro-coal, pro-Second Amendment, anti-illegal immigration, and to boot, Obama opposed gay marriage. You come out for any of that in a Democratic primary today? They'd throw you out the front door. And they'd leave their shoes somewhere when they did it. More news after this. Stay with us.
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4: 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WCFG Dilworth, Fargo, Moorhead, USA. The flag. 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
5: An agreement. I'm Lisa Lacerra, Fox News. President Trump says the country's leading AI companies have signed a deal to ensure artificial intelligence safety measures are put in place.
6: It went great. I've never done this one before. I've never done this location.
7: The president walked out to the White House driveway to join tech leaders about a new AI pledge to safely advance the cutting-edge technology.
8: I think what we can all agree on is that the American public and our customers want to know that what we're building is working in the way that we all intend.
7: Meta CEO Mark Zuckerberg says that means ensuring robust internal and external controls. President Trump says tech firms are also pledging to ensure communities benefit economically from new data centers being built.
5: Fox's Jared Halpern at the White House. Still, the CEO of Anthropic, who was at the meeting, says the development of AI needs to be slowed down. War Secretary Pete Hegseth said to announce further cuts to the number of generals and admirals serving in the military in an address set for tomorrow. The Pentagon says Hegseth will direct all military services to double the 10% reduction that he ordered last spring for the roughly 800 flag and general officer positions, making it a 20% total decrease by January 1st. After a search of the vehicles, British police say no explosives were recovered following the arrest of several men who were spotted near a U.S.-run Air Force base in England.
9: This all started after a local farmer spotted the masked men and three white vans heading towards the base and alerted police, prompting a bomb squad response and the evacuation of 85 homes. Five British men, all in their 20s, from London, were arrested on Sunday on suspicion of explosives and terrorism offenses. They were then released yesterday. The base has been used for decades by the United States Air Force, including in its campaign against Iran.
5: Fox's Stephanie Bennett in London. 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
5: Of North Korean leader Kim Jong-un is brushing aside findings by South Korea that the North planted landmines that injured three South Korean soldiers last week. Kim Yo-jong threatened to retaliate if the South fires at North Korean troops conducting border fortification work. Charges for a Venezuelan man who was shot by ICE agents in Texas last week.
11: 28-year-old Wilber Garcias-Perez is charged in federal court in Austin with one count of assaulting, resisting, interfering, and impeding a federal officer. Federal prosecutors say Perez, an illegal immigrant with a final order of removal, sideswiped an agent as he fled a traffic stop last week, then attempted to hit another officer before he was shot and injured. Perez's attorney says he didn't know ICE was stopping him. He faces up to 20 years in prison. If convicted, he remains in custody with a detention hearing set for Friday. Jeff Manasso, Fox News.
5: A woman accused of shooting at Rihanna and A$AP Rocky's Los Angeles home was found mentally competent to stand trial. Ivana Lisette Ortiz of Orlando has pled not guilty to attempted murder and more than a dozen other felony counts stemming from the shooting in March. A New Jersey man who threatened to detonate explosives outside St. Matthew Cathedral in Washington, D.C., sentenced to nearly 6 years in prison.
12: 41-year-old Louis Jerry was sentenced to 5 years and 10 months in prison. Federal Judge Randolph Moss says he balanced Jerry's mental health issues with the threat he posed to the public, saying he may have carried out his threat in a bizarre manner, but the threat of violence was serious. Last October, Jerry set up a tent with 100 homemade explosive devices on the steps of the cathedral ahead of an event known as the Red Mass, often attended by high-profile government officials. He then refused to leave the steps unless his demands were met, including an expatriation flight to Japan and that the Supreme Court remove Arizona as a state and declare it a foreign enemy.
5: Fox's Jessica Rosenthal. I'm Lisa Lacerra, Fox News.
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13: partly cloudy across the listening area this evening, and lows are in the lower 50s. Winds are light and variable, becoming south-southwest at 5 to 7 miles per hour. Wednesday, cloudy early, but we'll see the sunshine as the day continues. Highs will be in the mid-70s. Winds are south-southwest at 5 to 10 miles per hour. And Wednesday night, partly cloudy skies with lows in the mid-40s. From the Flag Skywatch Weather Center, I am meteorologist Leah Jones.
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16: 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Ladies and gentlemen, here's Scott Jennings.
0: Quick check of the headlines here on Tuesday, September the 29th. Big story in Middle America, President Trump's announcement for a $15 billion steel plant in southeast Iowa. Iowa Congresswoman Ashley Hinson was in the Oval Office for the announcement yesterday. She's running for the Senate, by the way. She says the numbers behind this project are impressive. Cut 13.
17: We appreciate this investment in American manufacturing because Iowa does a lot of things really, really well. We feed and fuel the world, and now we're going to continue to be a part of the American manufacturing story. And with 1,700 jobs, I just think about the countless opportunities for Iowa families and what this means for them. It is a game changer for our state and, frankly, for the country. And if you look at the jobs numbers that you've been posting every single month, they're not government growth jobs. They're private sector jobs, and that is what is so critical for our economy. To move our economy forward, the working families' tax cuts, the certainty that we provided families, I think we should make those all permanent because people love them and we need to make sure that they can rely on those going forward, Mr. President. So thank you for what you and the entire team did to solidify this investment in American greatness and American manufacturing.
0: Economic development in the Oval Office yesterday, and today it's government reform. President Trump rolling out a new project designed to change how Americans interact with the government. Let's listen to that. Cut 15.
18: We're launching today something that is really, it's not just simply a website, it's a restoration of America's founding promise, and it's a reinvention of your government for the 21st century and beyond. We're putting power and control back into the hands of the people.
0: This website portal, America.gov. You can check it out right now. It's up and running. You can ask it any question you want about interacting with the federal government, and it will spit out an answer. Finally, the Trump Justice Department taking aim at several states because they offer in-state college tuition to undocumented immigrants. The big question is, why should someone without legal status potentially pay less for college than an American citizen from another state? Joining us now, Campus Reform Associate Editor Esteban Elizondo. Esteban, welcome to the show. Give us the scope of this. What exactly is the Justice Department doing here? How widespread are these in-state tuition programs?
19: Yeah, thank you for having me on, Scott. So the Trump Department of Justice just finished its, let's say, phase one of restoring fairness to the higher education system in America for American citizens. So in 24 states plus the District of Columbia, if you're an illegal alien who shouldn't even be in this country in the first place, you could pay an in-state tuition rate when an American citizen who isn't from that state had to pay the full price. So that could add up to over $100,000 over the course of 4 years that you, if you've paid state taxes in any one of these 24 states plus D.C., that's out of your pocketbook. And what this lawsuit does is it's restores fairness by saying, hey, we're not going to give illegal aliens preferential treatment in this country over American citizens.
0: Esteban, talk to us about state and federal law here. I assume the states that we're talking about are the usual suspects, blue states. What does federal law actually say, and what does the Justice Department believe these states have done to violate federal law?
19: So it's a very clear 1996 federal law that simply says states cannot provide in-state tuition benefits to illegal aliens that they do not provide to Americans that aren't

0: from that state. It's very clear cut. And because of that, there's already six states where the Trump Department of Justice has sued these states, and the states have pulled back, and the DOJ has essentially won their cases. But in these other 19 remaining cases, you still have leftist administrators of universities rolling out the red carpet for illegal aliens and making you pay for their college on the American taxpayers' dime.
1: Yeah, I'm sort of curious what your reporting says about how parents are reacting to this out in the states. I mean, I assume if you are someone with a child who's going to a university, American citizen, and you find out that illegal aliens are getting a better tuition deal, you'd be pretty darn mad about it. What's your reporting tell us about parental reaction when this stuff comes to light?
0: Yeah, we've been covering this at the Leadership Institute's Campus Reform for the last 2 years or so now. And Americans absolutely have the right to be outraged. Like, it is absolutely absurd that these universities have essentially created an illegal alien industrial complex that not only gives illegal aliens a heavily discounted tuition, but at some places we've reported at a Campus Reform, like Rutgers and UMass Amherst, there's actually extra infrastructure to help you if you're a criminal alien. So instead of focusing on helping their in-state residents and American citizens, these universities are expending resources to help people that shouldn't even be in this country in the first place. And you're the ones that are paying for it. If you're a taxpayer in one of these 25 states, you've been paying for that. And it's good to see an attempt to restore some fairness by the DOJ.
1: All right, so we're talking about tens of thousands of dollars per student over 4 years. So beyond tuition, talk to us about what other sort of financial aid, scholarships, or university benefits that illegal alien students could qualify for in these states that are part of the lawsuit.
0: Yeah, so these leftist bureaucrats at universities have built up an entire racket to essentially siphon taxpayer dollars to benefit criminal aliens more than just tuition. They get their own special graduations. They're eligible for certain grants sometimes that American students will not get preference over. In other universities, there are specific resources to help you essentially navigate, and by navigate, I mean hide from immigration services. And these universities are happy to roll that out on the taxpayer dollars, and it's an entire system, and it goes far beyond that. After graduation, these illegal aliens, they're not in the same amount of debt as American citizens are, and American citizens have to compete for the same job. So not only are American citizens having to pay more for their education, but they're also competing for the same jobs that these illegal aliens can only get because these leftist universities have said you can come to our universities at a heavily discounted rate.
1: Esteban, do you see this as an immigration fight, or is it more of an equal treatment fight over whether American citizens should ever be charged more by a public university just because he or she lives across state line? How do you see that?
0: You know, I think it's both, right? It's absolutely a fairness fight. But even then, right, I don't want a world that's fair for both me and fair for the illegal immigrant. I'm an American citizen. I was born in this country. My family's been in this country for 80 years. The country should be focused on helping its American citizens, its American students, especially state-run institutions. Like, at a state university, it's not the University of Immigration Services for, insert X, Y, or Z country here. It's the University of Texas, or it's the University of Oregon. And those should be for students from those states. And it's both. We shouldn't be granting benefits to illegal aliens that we don't give to American citizens. But if we're going to do that, it certainly should not be at the expense of the taxpayers and at the detriment of American students at those universities.
1: All right, Esteban, final question. If the Justice Department wins these cases, what happens next? Do we just see a reverting of tuition bills, or could the rulings dismantle this sort of broad network of benefit programs that undocumented students are getting on these college campuses?
0: So ideally, this is the beginning of the dismantling of this massive, illegal alien industrial complex that have been instituted at leftist universities. And it's a step in the right direction. The immediate action is going to be that universities cannot give advantages to illegal aliens that they aren't giving to American citizens. So that's where it restores fairness in that sense. But at the end of the day, should these illegal aliens be in our country in the first place? And the answer is no. So hopefully we stop incentivizing the type of policies and behaviors that make them want to come to this country in the first place. If you told these illegal aliens, hey, you have to pay, you know, $300,000 a year in tuition, they wouldn't be coming. But if you tell them, hey, you're going to get the in-state heavily discounted rate, makes them want to come a little bit more. Right. So hopefully we're going to see stuff pushed back there as well.
1: All right, good report from Esteban Elizondo. He is associate editor at a publication called Campus Reform. Esteban, thanks for coming on today.
0: Thank you for having me.
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1: Tuesday, September the 29th. Common sense for the American people. Scott Jennings, broadcasting live today for you from your nation's capital. A couple of other news items to get to in a moment, but first, I want to tell you about a new public policy partner here at the Scott Jennings Show. I really trust these guys to get big things done. The Mackinac Center for Public Policy. For almost 40 years, Mackinac has stood for economic opportunity, limited government, and the rights of working people. And their work at Mackinac helped secure a landmark Supreme Court victory called the Janus decision, which established that public employees, including police, firefighters, teachers, nurses, corrections officers even, cannot be forced to pay union fees as a condition of employment. And since Janus, Mackinac has helped 1.5 million workers exercise their freedom to choose whether to remain in their union. I want you to help spread the word to friends and family who may not know that they have that choice. I want you to go to advancingliberty.us. That's the website, advancingliberty.us, and you can learn more about the Janus decision and how people can exercise their rights if they're a public employee. They want to know what they can do. They can find out at advancingliberty.us. And also, send the link to everyone you know. Spread the word. The Mackinac Center deserves our support for all of this good work, and we're proud to have the Mackinac Center here as a partner at the Scott Jennings Show. All right, mentioned it briefly at the top of the hour, but President Trump and a lot of other folks in our government today were part of a conference to unveil a new way for Americans to interact with the federal government. And this thing is powered by artificial intelligence. The president launched the website today, America.gov. It's a new centralized website designed to make it easier for people to find government information and services without having to navigate dozens or hundreds or thousands of different federal agency websites. The idea behind all this is pretty simple. Instead of trying to figure out which government agency or website has the answer, Americans can go to America.gov and ask questions in plain English and let artificial intelligence figure out how to route them to the proper place. The platform is being developed with AI technology from Google's Gemini and from Grok, and the administration says the eventual goal is to help Americans with everything from renewing a passport to enrolling in Medicare or checking student loan information and even finding federal jobs, a project being spearheaded by a man named Joe Gebbia. He is the Airbnb co-founder who now serves as the nation's Chief Design Officer. He leads the White House National Design Studio. President Trump unveiled this website during this big technology conference in Washington today. He was surrounded by a number of people from the administration and some of the biggest names in the tech industry. The president is selling this project as part of a much bigger push using artificial intelligence to modernize the federal government while making sure the United States and not China leads in the global AI race. The administration says the platform is designed with privacy in mind and does not store users' personal data, though the launch is certain to add to the larger debate over AI safety, privacy, and just how much government should rely on artificial intelligence. But the bottom line here is the Trump administration wants America.gov to become the digital front door to the federal government. And one website, one search box, and AI helping Americans cut through the bureaucracy. Another big story today, this is popping up out there at the southern border. Trump administration is sending a message to a migrant caravan that's moving north through Mexico, and that is, don't even try it. The caravan left Honduras on September the 20th, traveling through Guatemala. Now it's crossed into southern Mexico. U.S. Border Patrol is tracking. Secretary of Homeland Security Mark Wayne Mullen says they have zero chance of entering the United States. Take a listen here to Cut 16.
8: But the caravan has zero chance of coming into our country. Mm-hmm. We have the most secure border in the nation, and we're going to keep it that way. President Trump has made that very clear. The most secure border, not just in our nation, I guess, but in any country. Plus, at the same time, we have the most secure in the history of this nation. Mm-hmm. We've let zero people in since 26 or in 16 months, and we're not going to let this caravan in.
1: Guess there are hundreds of people traveling in this caravan, but Mullen made the message pretty simple. The border is closed to illegal immigrants, whether you're in a caravan or not. All right, we're going to take a break. When we come back, we have a special conversation today out of Nebraska. We have United States Senator Pete Ricketts coming by. He sat down for an expansive interview talking about his race against the supposed, but not really, independent Dan Osborne. And we touched on a range of issues. We talked this morning, and that conversation comes to you next, right here, Common Sense for the American People. It's Scott Jennings on Salem. Stay with us.
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10: An agreement. I'm Lisa Lacerra, Fox News. President Trump says the country's leading AI companies have signed a deal to ensure artificial intelligence safety measures are put in place.
11: It went great. I've never done this one before. I've never done this location.
12: The president walked out to the White House driveway to join tech leaders about a new AI pledge to safely advance the cutting-edge technology.
13: I think what we can all agree on is that the American public and our customers want to know that what we're building is working in the way that we all intend.
12: Meta CEO Mark Zuckerberg says that means ensuring robust internal and external controls. President Trump says tech firms are also pledging to ensure communities benefit economically from new data centers being built.
10: Fox's Jared Halpern at the White House. Still, the CEO of Anthropic, who was at the meeting, says the development of AI needs to be slowed down. War Secretary Pete Hegseth has said to announce further cuts to the number of generals and admirals serving in the military in an address set for tomorrow. The Pentagon says Hegseth will direct all military services to double the 10% reduction that he ordered last spring for the roughly 800 flag and general officer positions, making it a 20% total decrease by January 1st. After a search of the vehicles, British police say no explosives were recovered following the arrest of several men who were spotted near a U.S.-run Air Force base in England.
14: This all started after a local farmer spotted the masked men and three white vans heading towards the base and alerted police, prompting a bomb squad response and the evacuation of 85 homes. Five British men, all in their 20s, from London, were arrested on Sunday on suspicion of explosives and terrorism offenses. They were then released yesterday. The base has been used for decades by the United States Air Force, including in its campaign against Iran.
10: Fox's Stephanie Bennett in London. 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
18: Partly cloudy across the listening area this evening and lows are in the lower 50s. Winds are light and variable, becoming south-southwest at 5 to 7 miles per hour. Wednesday, cloudy early, but we'll see the sunshine as the day continues. Highs will be in the mid-70s. Winds are south-southwest at 5 to 10 miles per hour. And Wednesday night, partly cloudy skies with lows in the mid-40s. From the Flag Skywatch Weather Center, I am meteorologist Leah Jones.
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21: And welcome back to The Scott Jennings Show. You know, Nebraska is usually a state that Republicans can count on, but Senator Pete Ricketts is facing a tough race this year. His opponent is a man named Dan Osborne, who is running as an independent, but some out there believe he's just a Democrat in sheep's clothing. Osborne came surprisingly close in a Senate race a couple of years ago, and now he is trying again, this time against Senator Ricketts. With the farm economy, the cost of living, and control of the Senate all in the mix, both campaigns are taking their message directly to Nebraska voters. Let's take a listen to what Senator Ricketts has on the air for the people of Nebraska. Cut 9.
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26: I'm Pete Ricketts, and I approve this message.
21: And joining me now is Senator Pete Ricketts of the great state of Nebraska. Senator, you just heard the ad that your campaign has on the air. What is the central choice that you want Nebraska voters to see in this race?
0: This is a race between myself, who has been delivering for Nebraskans for a dozen years, helping put more money back in people's pockets, whether it was governor, where we did record tax relief, keeping people safe by passing some of the largest law enforcement public safety bills we've ever done in our state's history, sending my Nebraska State Patrol to the southern border to help secure the border when Joe Biden opened it up, and working to be able to make sure that we support our number one industry, agriculture, through trade missions and so forth. And then my opponent, Democrat Dan Osborne, so count me in that category, somebody who thinks he's a Democrat, is somebody who is trying to sell Nebraskans a bill of goods. He is saying one thing publicly and then behind closed doors, just the opposite. So, for example, he'll say, hey, I support Trump's border wall, and then behind closed doors with the Black and Latino Democrat caucus in Nebraska, he says, well, border wall is racist and it doesn't do anything. He says, well, who would want illegal immigrants to have Social Security benefits? And then he says to his donors, well, just give illegal immigrants a Social Security card already. He's been out there saying campaigning is one thing, and I say that out there, but, you know, once I'm senator, it'll be completely different. In fact, he's even quoted saying, you know, when I get elected, I'll be I can't say things like abolish ICE or I want boys to play girls sports, but when I get elected, I'll be a champion for transgender rights and I'll be senator for 6 years. And then he drops the F-bomb and says, you know, F them all.
21: Yeah, Senator, you referenced this clip that has emerged of your opponent, Osborne, telling people, I don't think he believed he was on camera when he said that, but he said he was going to be a voice for LGBTQ and for illegal immigrants. We have that audio. Let's play that and we'll get your reaction. Cut one.
2: I can go and I can be the voice for LGBTQ and immigration and all of these issues. Then I lose the election. So it's a good moment. At the end of the day, I'm going to win this election. And then I'll be the senator for 6 years. And everybody goes in that fall.
21: So that was Dan Osborne behind closed doors in a moment when he didn't think he was being filmed, essentially telling people behind the scenes, don't worry about what I say publicly. Let me tell you what I'm really going to do privately. Do you think the word is out on him in Nebraska that he's kind of, in public one thing and in private another, whether that's in party registration or in policy?
0: It's certainly what we have been telling people in working to get the word out there so that people know. Part of the challenge we got is when he ran in 2024, the Democrats spent $38 million on his campaign. And so they created this nice image of a moderate. And it's just simply not true. And that's what we've been working to get out, is that he said all these things in public back in 2024. But now we know from his conversations behind closed doors, like the one you just heard, that he's lying to Nebraskans, right? He's just out and out lying to them. He is planning to be a Democrat senator when he's here. And let's just look at it. He was recruited by Democrat socialists. Democrats run his campaign. Democrats fund his campaign. He advertises to Democrats in California that he will be the 51st vote to flip the Senate for the Democrats. So it couldn't be more clear that he is trying to sell Nebraskans a bill of goods, that he's not an independent, that he's really going to just be with the Democrats when he gets to Washington, D.C. And the clip you heard is just further proof of that from his own mouth. That's exactly what he's going to do.
21: Conversation today here on the Scott Jennings Show with Senator Pete Ricketts of Nebraska. Senator, let me ask you about a couple of current events issues. One is going on in the Senate right now. It's called the Ratepayer Protection Act. This is the legislation that Republicans are pushing that would effectively protect utility ratepayers from any energy cost increase associated with the building of a data center. It seems to me right now, although it did come out of the House with a strong bipartisan vote, that it is Democrats in the U.S. Senate who are holding it up. What's the deal with this? Do you think you can get it done? And why do you think Democrats might be playing politics with this right now?
0: Well, the Ratepayer Protection Act is just a common sense piece of legislation. As you pointed out, I think 417 House members voted for it and only three opposed. It basically just instructs states to protect the ratepayers in local communities where a data center is thinking about locating. And I tell communities all the time, look, you should negotiate up front to make sure that the data center is going to provide its own power so it doesn't impact your utility rates. And that's what this bill does, says the Ratepayer Protection Act means that your utility rates will not go up if a data center comes in your community. They also need to be protecting water, and they should ask for other things as well, maybe help with paying property taxes or teacher bonuses, things other states have done. So this is an important piece of legislation to help protect consumers. It did pass the House overwhelmingly, and we tried to pass it through unanimous consent on the Senate floor. The Democrats did block that unanimous consent, but it only takes one person to block a unanimous consent, so we're going to give the Democrats an opportunity to vote for it again. And if they choose to vote it down, one can only draw the conclusion that they're playing politics right before an election rather than trying to help consumers with this common sense piece of legislation to say, hey, if you're a ratepayer and a data center is coming to your community, you shouldn't see your electricity rates go up.
21: Senator, do you think communities in Nebraska that have made deals to build data centers have done a good job negotiating, or do you recommend that these days you can get an even better deal?
0: I think you can get a better deal. Look, with the amount of social media that's going on, how we all use this through our cell phones, but now also throw AI on top of that, the demand for data centers has really increased. And that means that if data centers want to build in your community, you should ask for more. It's just table stakes now to say, don't impact my electricity rates, make sure you're conserving my water. Now it's some communities in Georgia, for example, have them paying their property taxes. That's a big deal in Nebraska. There's a community in Louisiana where, because of a data center going in, teachers got $50,000 bonuses. Their average salary was in the $30,000. So this was a big deal down there. So I think this is something where, again, communities should be the ones who make the decision whether they want a data center. And if they do want to consider it, they should negotiate beforehand to make sure that their rates are going to be protected, their water is going to be protected, and then whatever else they want, it, whether it's property taxes, they want a school built, they want a road built, that the data center is taking care of that ahead of time.
21: Talking with Senator Pete Ricketts of Nebraska here on the Scott Jennings Show. Last night, Senator, the Senate overwhelmingly passed the Protect College Sports Act. How did you vote and why?
0: I was actually a co-sponsor of that bill, and this is a bipartisan bill that we had over 70 votes on to be able to help make some changes to a system right now that doesn't have any rules. So first of all, this protects our student athletes. It gives them the federal right to be able to receive compensation under NIL, and then provides some additional rights with regard to what they can expect from agents who are representing them, capping the fees of agents, making sure that schools are going to continue to provide health care and scholarships even after they leave school, that sort of thing. So give them protections from that standpoint. But it will also set some rules around what schools can then expect with regard to how NIL will work. So while not a perfect bill, it is a great step in the right direction to make sure we will continue to have robust women and men's sports. It is important that we don't allow a system that would somehow drive some of our sports out of different schools. And I think this bill will help make sure that schools will be able to offer that robust offering of different sports.
21: Senator, you've obviously been a leader on this issue. The Senate bill is out. I think they may have a few different ideas about how this should work over in the House. Do you think those differences of opinion can be reconciled? Do you expect a final passage on something before the end of the year?
0: One of the things we did last night is we took a number of amendment votes, and this was in order to be able to help the House be able to pass this bill. So I expect the House will take it up. If we do need to continue to conference it back and forth, that's something that we'll do. But I think this is, again, it's a good start. I would encourage the House to take this bill and pass it. We can continue to work on additional ideas as we go down the road. But I would encourage them to try and get this done before the end of the year. Again, had broad bipartisan support in the Senate.
21: Senator, the Farm Bill got out of the Senate Agriculture Committee the other day. Of course, it was Republicans who passed it. Democrats have been block voting against it. What is in that Farm Bill that Nebraska most needs right now? How urgent is this?
0: Well, one of the things we've been able to do, for example, is update the reference pricing and make the death tax exemption permanent. We've been able to double trade promotion authority in the working families tax cut. So those are all good things we've done. But the Farm Bill gives that five-year certainty on many of these things to be able to make sure that we're adjusting what happens in the Farm Bill over 5 years is how farmers and ranchers then plan for the future. So it's really important from giving that certainty to our farmers and ranchers. It also has a number of bills in there that I've introduced that will, for example, help stop Communist China from buying up our farmland. We'll do verification of organic imports. We have countries that cheat on organic imports when they send them to the United States. That's not fair to our farmers and ranchers, so we want to make sure we're protecting that. So those are some of the things that we've got in there that are going to be able to help with our farmers and ranchers as well.
21: Senator, final question before we take our break here. What's your view on the Trump administration's idea to import beef from foreign countries to try to reduce prices on consumers? What are you hearing from cattlemen out in Nebraska on that?
0: As I've told the White House and I've said publicly, this is not going to work. Bringing in low-quality foreign beef is not going to address the issue the White House is trying to get at, which is trying to bring down prices for consumers. Now, I want to bring down prices for consumers, too. That's a good goal. But the way to do that in the beef industry is to expand the size of the beef herd. We are at lows in the beef herd going back to the 1950s. And in fact, this will actually have the opposite effect, because right now those ranchers are making the decision on whether or not they're going to keep that heifer for the next couple of years or not. And this makes it more difficult to do that planning when you create this disruption in the marketplace. And frankly, it's costing our ranchers money right now. I've talked to producers who have lost, you know, over $100 a head because of the disruptions in the marketplace this has created. So it really is a policy that's having a detrimental effect on my ranchers and the opposite effect of what the administration wanted to have.
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0: 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What you might not know is our oil and gas industry also works to build roads, provide school funding, and even protect us from flooding by creating nearly 50,000 jobs statewide and generating billions of tax dollars annually to support our infrastructure, our great outdoors, and our schools. 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
1: The ad and the attacks they're making on you.
2: Well, first of all, as a father and a husband, I've got two daughters. My heart goes out to the victim in this case, Jody Snowgren. It was a terrible crime, and nothing can ever change that. The process on the pardons board is one where we don't let people out of prison. In the case of Mr. Arias, he had served his 14-year prison term, and then we don't even look at felons until after 10 years. In this case, Mr. Arias didn't come to us until 14 years, even after he got out of prison. And what we expect is that the criminal takes responsibility for the crime, that they're remorseful, and that they're showing how they're trying to make up for it. In this case, Mr. Arias had been working in our veterans courts, both in Lancaster County and in central Nebraska. He was a mentor for five other veterans who were mentoring other veterans with PTSD. Mr. Arias was a veteran of the Gulf War, a Marine, and the commander of the American Legion came, as well as a number of members of the American Legion, to vouch for him and was requesting that we consider the pardon to give Mr. Arias additional responsibilities and helping give back to veterans. So we want a criminal justice system that rehabilitates criminals, and that's what we consider in the Pardons Board. It is a rigorous process. There's three members of the Pardons Board. I was just one of them. And we did vote to give Mr. Arias the pardon that day.
3: Senator Ricketts,
2: I just want to emphasize that by giving Mr. Arias the pardon, it in no way takes away from the pain the victim felt, right? It's not about trying to say what happened to the victim doesn't count. It is about a system of criminal justice where we try to rehabilitate criminals.
1: Senator Ricketts, I want to shift gears to Iran. Obviously, this is on a lot of voters' minds. It seems to me that President Trump has Iran on the brink of collapse. They haven't exported a drop of oil since mid-July. Their economy is in free fall. The blockade from the U.S. Navy is clearly working. What would your advice be to President Trump right now about how to finish off this conflict?
2: Well, it's important to note that this is certainly putting a strain on a number of families here and farmers and ranchers with the high price of gasoline and diesel. A country that chants death to America cannot be allowed to have a nuclear weapon. And so what the president ought to continue to do is blockade their ports, continue to make sure that they can't get any money for their oil. My understanding is that it's estimated that the oil they've got outside of Iran, their stockpiles there that they're selling, will run out mid-October. So we need to continue to keep the pressure on, continue to put the pressure on their airlines. Don't let them fly in places. We need to make sure that we're continuing to put on pressure on any banks and sanction any banks that are doing business with Iran. So we need to continue to apply that maximum pressure. I think the blockade is actually having the biggest effect. We estimate that the inflation rate in Iran right now is anywhere between 66 and 80%. There's been a number of cases of, or at least stories getting out about the unrest that's causing in Iran. And at the end of the day, you know, this is a terrorist organization, frankly, that is the largest state sponsor of terrorism in the world. And under Democrat administrations, the Obama administration sent them actual cash. The Biden administration released sanctions to give them more cash. And they used that to fund terrorism that killed Americans. They've killed tens of thousands of their own people. They would kill hundreds of thousands of ours if they got a nuclear weapon. We cannot allow them to have that nuclear weapon. So let's keep the economic pressure on them to make sure that they don't have the financial ability to be able to fund terrorism or to build nuclear weapons.
1: Final question, 20-second pitch. You get on an elevator with someone in Nebraska. Why should they send you back to Washington?
2: I've been delivering for Nebraskans for 12 years. Putting more money back in your pockets as governor with some of the largest tax relief in our state's history, keeping people safe with some of the largest investments in public safety and law enforcement in our state's history. I sent our law enforcement down to our state patrol down to the southern border to help when Joe Biden opened up that. And I continue to do the same things in the Senate,

0: putting more money back in people's pockets, the working families tax cut, supporting law enforcement. My opponent is trying to sell a bill of goods. He is saying one thing in public and another thing behind closed doors. Democrats are the ones that are funding his campaign. 95% of his money in 2024 came from outside the state of Nebraska. Those liberal coastal elites are trying to buy a senator for New York or California, not one for Nebraska. I will always be a senator for Nebraska.
1: That's Pete Ricketts. He's the incumbent senator from Nebraska. I'm Scott Jennings, and that's our show today. See you tomorrow. Thanks for listening.
2: 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My husband Ryan died. 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
6: It's time for the Richeson Report, your ag weather focus on the field with North Dakota State climatologist Darrell Richeson.
7: Many trees have begun to change color, and some locations the leaves are already dropping. This is a bit earlier than normal, but the main cause is the dry conditions we've experienced this year. Not only did the drought this past summer make for poor growing season for area farmers, it also put a lot of stress on the area trees. In turn, the colors in the driest areas will likely not be as vivid as usual. And as mentioned, the leaves may come down a bit faster. North Dakota isn't well known for our stunning fall foliage changes because of the lack of trees. Many of us go into the Minnesota Lakes Country to view the leaves. And the good news is that area has been much wetter than many other spots.
6: That's the Richeson Report, your focus on the field with North Dakota State climatologist Darrell Richeson. Community focused, conservative minded. 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The flag. It's 11 o'clock.
8: American Idol, no more. I'm Chris DeMeo, Fox News. A former American Idol singer is convicted in his Ohio murder trial.
9: A jury in Miami County, Ohio, finding Caleb Flynn guilty on all nine counts, including aggravated murder.
10: We, the jury in this case, being duly impaneled and sworn, find the defendant, Caleb C. Flynn, guilty.
9: The judge revoking the 40-year-old's bond, setting a sentencing hearing for October 5th. Prosecutors say Flynn, a former American Idol contestant and pastor, fatally shot his 37-year-old wife, Ashley, at their Tip City home in February and staged the scene to look like a home invasion, pointing to thousands of texts between him and his mistress, Aaliyah Botner, as proof of a motive. Botner, who testified, reading messages Flynn sent her, including one stating he wanted his wife, quote, dead and gone.
8: That's Fox's Kristen Goodwin. President Trump meeting with tech leaders at the White House today. He shrugged off the possibility of regulating artificial intelligence and boasted about rebranding the technology super intelligence.
11: Well, I think I'm seeing tremendous self-policing, and they understand that they have to self-police. President Trump surrounded by artificial intelligence leaders announcing they've just signed a voluntary White House accord on AI, a list of safety standards and commitments companies will hold themselves to as they attempt to grow the advancing tech responsibly.
12: Is this accord that everybody signed, is it binding in any way?
13: I think it's morally binding, yeah.
11: The move comes weeks after industry whistleblowers warned that AI could kill humanity within the next decade. Leading companies like OpenAI and Anthropic have called for regulatory guardrails. Democrats complained today's summit did not include states and parents who lost their children to depraved chatbots.
8: That's Fox's Aisha Hosni reporting from the White House. Anthropic CEO Dario Amodei calling on developers to slow down. 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
8: Secretary of War Pete Hegseth is preparing to deliver a speech in Quantico, Virginia on Wednesday, and there's going to be some fallout. Fox's Jennifer Griffin has more from Washington.
15: Secretary Hegseth is gathering enlisted and non-commissioned officers to announce as part of a State of the Force speech that he is doubling cuts to the number of positions reserved for generals and admirals in an effort to reduce the number of active duty four-star positions and National Guard general officers by 20%. The Pentagon says it's an effort to streamline its senior ranks. Hegseth has fired dozens of general officers since arriving at the Pentagon, often with no explanation.
8: Hegseth approved the reduction plans for the Army, Navy, Air Force, and the military's joint pool earlier this month. According to memos obtained by Fox News Digital, he's calling the effort less generals, more GIs. Well, President Trump seemingly indicating that he remains open to diplomatic efforts to solve the ongoing conflict between the U.S. and Iran.
16: Mediators are working behind the scenes as they try to get both the U.S. and Iran back to the negotiating table to sort out some sort of new ceasefire agreement. But there are still major differences between the two sides. Iran has said it will reopen the Strait of Hormuz if the U.S. ends its military blockade, unfreezes Iranian assets, and eases oil sanctions. But the U.S. remains pretty skeptical given how the last MOU ended, with Iran going back to firing on ships in the Strait. Iran's Foreign Minister Abbas Araghchi says he still hasn't received an official response from the U.S. regarding their latest proposal to end the war.
8: Fox's Jeff Paul. The president has said that Iranian forces are failing very badly, reaffirming his prediction that the confrontation will be over very soon. Well, the Supreme Court is allowing the Trump administration to continue deporting illegal immigrants to countries other than their own for now, while the justices consider whether the policy is legal. I'm Chris DeMayo. This is Fox News.
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18: Partly cloudy across the listening area this evening and lows are in the lower 50s. Winds are light and variable, becoming south-southwest at 5 to 7 miles per hour. Wednesday, cloudy early, but we'll see the sunshine as the day continues. Highs will be in the mid-70s. Winds are south-southwest at 5 to 10 miles per hour. And Wednesday night, partly cloudy skies with lows in the mid-40s. From the Flag Skywatch Weather Center, I am meteorologist Leah Jones.
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24: 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Naysayers, go to the head of the line. And, of course, you can always vote in our X poll. Today's question, and I think you're going to love this one. Should taxpayers fund federal student loans for college degrees that lead to low-paying jobs? Yeah, it's kind of answers itself, doesn't it? And yet, that's exactly what governments have been doing. Not the government of Donald Trump. He's trying to fix this through the Education Department and the changes he's making. But did George Bush do it? Yep. Did Obama do it? Yep. Did Biden do it? Yep. So why would we do that kind of thing? Why would the Education Department hand out trillions, $1.7 trillion in student loans so students could go to a college and get a degree that leads to a crappy job that doesn't pay well and can't pay the loan off? So should taxpayers fund federal student loans for college degrees that lead to low-paying jobs? Let me give you a detail of this that I really think tells the story. When they looked at drafting a new rule in April, they said, let's change this. The federal student loan portfolio, that's the number of dollars loaned out to students to go to college in America, $1.7 trillion, and that more students are left financially worse off than if they had never gone to college at all. Now, I understand I'm going to get some call from somebody who says, well, Lars, any education has some value. And you know what? In theory, you're absolutely right. I mean, if you know everything about Shakespeare or everything about Aristotle or everything about any kind of other subject, is it good for society to have a well-educated public? Absolutely right. But at the end of the day, if you can't pay the money back, and right now, the national student loan delinquency rate for balances 3 months past due is now over 10%. And that's over 10% of $1.7 trillion in student loans. Now, why do you think an awful lot of the students have not been paying them off? Do you know who you hear about paying off student loans? People who get a nursing degree, and they go off and they get hired out of school for $60,000 or $70,000 a year full-time, and they can move virtually anywhere in America that they want to go. They can even go anywhere internationally that they want to go. If you're an American nursing student who's done well, if you're a doctor, if you're a lawyer, if you're an engineer, if you're any of those practical skills, those people don't have a problem paying off their loans. Except for this, you end up with people who say, well, I just don't feel like paying it off. It cuts into my spending money. You borrowed the money. You wanted to go to school. You may have been having a fun time. You may have joined a fraternity. You had all kinds of blowout weekends and went to a lot of ball games and met a lot of girls. Good for you. But at the end of the day, you got to pay the money back. Well, I don't want to pay the money back. And by the way, the education I got didn't get me to a job that will let me pay the money back. That is your problem. Should that be the problem of every other taxpayer out there? And just remember, about 70% of America's workers have never sat in a college classroom. They never got the opportunity to earn a degree. And I would be willing to bet that many of them would have said, I'm not getting a college degree unless it actually benefits me economically. I know there's going to be somebody who will call and say, Lars, you can't just put a dollar value on education. Yes, you can. And in fact, we've done that. We've said we'll loan you trillions of dollars to get an education. Make sure you can actually do something with that education. And if you say, well, I chose the wrong field of study. My degree ends in the word studies. It's about women's studies or ethnic studies or this studies or that studies. Or you got a degree in DEI, diversity, equity, and inclusion. None of that is going to actually do you any good. So does it make sense to simply say, if you're going to borrow the money, if American taxpayers are going to back up the loans, then it only gets loaned for college degrees that actually lead to a high-paying job. And if it doesn't do that, you want to go out and get a degree in something obscure and fun? You know, you want to get a degree in a Master of Fine Arts or whatever, go ahead. Do it on your own dime. Don't do it on our money. And if you say, well, I don't have money to spend on something like that, good. We don't have money to spend on something like that either. In any case, you can find the X-Poll at Lars Larson Show and at LarsLarson.com, and brought to you by AMAC, the Association of Mature American Citizens. 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I joined the group about a decade ago. You can join AMAC too. Just go to amac.us or call 888-262-2006. AMAC is better. Better for you and better for America. Now, let me tell you what's coming up this hour. President Trump is betting big on American steel. But will this massive new investment actually bring back U.S. manufacturing? A massive postal fraud scheme has now cost the U.S. Postal Service billions of dollars. How did millions of counterfeit shipping labels make their way into the system? The Hyde Amendment turns 50 tomorrow. We mention it from time to time. The fight over taxpayer dollars funding for abortion is far from over. So what happens next? And take just a moment to cast a vote in my X poll. Again, as you'll find it, at Lars Larson Show on X and LarsLarson.com on our website. A shout out to our friends in Adele, Georgia, who catch Great Talk Radio all day on WDDQ. That's FM 92.1, and you can find my show there Monday through Friday. And if you believe in supporting American craftsmanship and veterans and independent talk radio, go to my website and pick up a limited edition Lars Larson Show Challenge Coin. Proudly made by American veterans, each one comes with a personally signed thank you card from yours truly, and all proceeds, every dime, goes to benefit veterans. Now, let me tell you about one of the hangovers from the Biden administration. Yes, the administration of President Otto Penn. It's all those crazy electric school buses. Let me tell you something. LifeZet gives the details, and I'll give them full and lavish credit. Less than 40% of the electric school buses that were purchased through a multi-billion dollar program, a handout from the Biden administration, less than 40% have actually been delivered. This was all released last Thursday by the Environmental Protection Agency. About $2.7 billion in taxpayer funding has already been thrown away through this initiative. The $5 billion Clean School Bus Program was designed to divide federal money evenly between electric buses and other clean transportation options. Instead, the EPA says 90% of the dollars went toward electric school buses. So, they put one label on the outside, said, it's going to be split up. And then they went ahead and spent all the money on the battery buses. 33% of the school districts that took part in it have now dropped out of the program. They cited issues that include delays, cost overruns, and safety concerns. Have you ever seen what happens when an electric school bus battery catches fire or gets punctured? The EPA figures the buses bought through the program cost an average of more than $1 million each, while new diesel and propane buses, they cost less than $200,000. Let that sink in for a moment. On an afternoon in the school during the school year, when you look out the window and you see kids coming home on a yellow school bus, if it's a diesel or propane or gasoline bus, it's $200,000. If it's an electric bus, it's $1 million smackers. $1 million bucks. Can you imagine paying five times as much money for the electric bus? It doesn't make any sense. The EPA has now frozen the money from going out while they're looking for feedback, trying to figure out exactly how do we fix this problem. And it is a problem. In any case, glad to be with you on a Tuesday. 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
12: Hey, welcome back to the Lars Larson Show. It's a pleasure to be with you, and I'll be glad to get to your phone calls and emails in a moment. First, I want to talk to Barry Zeckelman, who's executive chair and CEO of Zeckelman Industries, one of North America's leading steel manufacturers. Mr. Zeckelman, welcome to the program.
13: Oh, thank you, Lars. Pleasure to be here.
12: So when Donald Trump announces a $15 billion steel plant in Iowa, the largest ever built in the United States when it comes together, is that going to be competition for Zeckelman?
13: No, actually, we're a consumer of that steel. So, you know, we're looking for more suppliers. So they would make flat rolled steel. I don't know all the details of it, but we're the largest consumer of steel from these steel mills, the likes of Nucor and Nippon U.S. Steel and Steel Dynamics, the mills like that, Cleveland Cliffs, etc.
12: So you buy from them and then you manufacture all the, you know, sheet steel or the other kinds of products that people need made out of steel. Is that right?
13: Yeah, no. We take that sheet and we manufacture it in all different types of tubing used for construction, data centers now, skids for data centers. The border fence, we're supplying a lot to that. A lot of stadiums, bridges, highway signage, gym equipment. I mean, trailers, it's everywhere. You just start to notice it when I point it out.
12: So tell me this. Are we headed for an American renaissance in steel? Because shouldn't this be something where America leads the way anyway? And tell me why we ended up getting behind the curve on it.
13: Yeah, it's a great question. First off, when you say, are we headed for, we're already in it. I mean, the companies that are on the ground here today in America have made tens of billions of dollars of investment, and a lot of it on the back of President Trump's initiatives in 2018, putting in the 232 tariffs and really enacting a long-term trade policy. You know, when you make investments like this, they're not for a year or two, they're for decades. So you need to know that you're going to have a market that is at least not going to be hacked out from under you by dumped steel from the likes of China and India and Taiwan and Korea. And now that we have a long-term vision, you know, these companies, including myself, I mean, we've invested about $1.5 billion over the last 8 years in property, plant, and equipment. You know, we have a long-term horizon to invest. So, you know, the U.S. has a lot of tools that it can use that are, quite frankly, advantageous over the rest of the world. I mean, we have great iron ore. We have great natural gas costs. We have great electricity. We have great transportation and infrastructure. So, you know, making steel in the U.S. is really a great place to be. I mean, we make it more efficiently and cleaner than any other country in the world. I mean, the misnomer that labor is the big issue is really gone. You know, the labor dollars per ton of steel are very, very small. So when the likes of China and Taiwan and Korea ship steel over to the U.S., they're actually paying more in ocean freight than the U.S. would spend in labor to produce that product. So the U.S. is extremely efficient. Where the problem that has happened to the U.S. is you've had dump steel that entered into our country at lower than the manufacturing costs and really eroded the market. I mean, that's the Chinese MO, right? Rob,
12: yeah.
13: Replicate, replace.
12: Keep all their people busy, right?
13: You ruin an industry. Yeah.
12: Very
13: Zeckelman.
12: Yeah,
13: you ruin an industry, Lars, and then you own it. So.
12: Well, but tell me this. How is it that tough mm-hmm. to spot the dump stuff and forbid it? I mean, don't we have arrangements through other things like WTO and others that I'm not necessarily crazy about, but don't we have mechanisms by which we can say you're not allowed to dump your excess steel, your excess anything in our country to the detriment of our workers and our industries?
13: Yeah, well, we do, but the systems are antiquated, and the way for them to take effect takes too long, you know. So let's say my product is subjected to dump steel coming in from China. I've got to prove injury over an 18 or 24 month period. I've got to file a case. I've got to spend millions of dollars. And then during that time frame, they're still hacking away and eroding our market and destroying, you know, my longevity and our workers' jobs. So the systems need to be refined. And that's where President Trump came in with 232. And put the duties on to give a level the playing field type of atmosphere. And you see what's happened. The U.S. steel industry is thriving. I mean, they're making huge investments. You know, I think to date, almost $50 billion by the primary steel makers. You see companies like myself now making investments because we know we have great quality steel here and a long time horizon. So you see manufacturing booming. I mean, this is this is definitely exactly what you wanted to happen. So to see ESSER make an announcement like that, I mean, the devil's in the details. It's a massive project. There's still funding to be had. There's a lot of things to do to make that happen. You know, I get a little bit skeptical with something that big because, you know, I've heard things like that before, but, you know, it's going to take time and we got to see if it's a reality. Trump, being the great businessman he is, probably put some teeth into it. And let's make sure that ESSER comes to the party. But, you know, we still import steel, so we need more domestic production to displace it. And quite frankly, as we onshore more parts being made here, I mean, the big thing that people don't realize is there's about 70 million tons of steel that come into the U.S. every year through indirect imports. That means products made of steel. What we really want are companies to come back here and use American steel to make those products and displace those imports. That's where real jobs are, right? It takes about a half a man hour per ton to make steel at the primary steelmaker level. Yet when you go downstream, you're adding 10, 12, 15, 20 hours per ton to make products made from steel at very high paying jobs with healthcare benefits and 401ks and jobs that are 75, 80, 100 grand a year. So, you know, this is the renaissance of manufacturing here and why everyone wants to be in America. I mean, if you want to come into the amusement park, pay the ticket and be here, and you can play and ride the ride. And it's great.
12: Mr. Zuckerman, help me understand something, because I've been wondering about this ever since the Nippon deal was announced. And they said, we're going to come in and take U.S. steel. And people say, we shouldn't let a foreign company do that. And they said, well, where were the American bidders? Well, I guess there was one bidder. But their bid was paltry by comparison to what Nippon said. They said, we'll buy it. We'll pump a bunch of money into it. We're not going to lay anybody off who's currently working there now. It sounded like the best deal. Why weren't more American companies seeing that promise and jumping into that one?
13: Well, I mean, there's a lot behind that curtain there. I mean, I'm the largest single consumer of steel in North America. I mean, we buy more than General Motors. So, you know, I know a lot of what went on behind the scenes. And, you know, it's a great company. It needed some work on their older, more legacy steel making. They had great new steel making in Arkansas, in their Big River 1 and then their Big River 2. And Nippon saw the writing on the wall. They said, look, we know if we want to be in the U.S. long term, we've got to be there. For the record, Lars, I'm a Canadian. I still reside in Canada. I started my company in Canada. I have one plant here and 17 in the U.S. So, you know, I guess technically I'm a foreigner owning companies in the U.S. No, look what I've done, created 3,500 jobs. So
12: tell me you live in Alberta and you're going to live in the 51st state.
13: You know, I don't live in Alberta. I live in Ontario. I live right across the river from Detroit. And, you know, I mean, they call me a Comerican, right? So, you know, I'm very Americanized and I love America, you know, as much as I love Canada. And I hopefully the two countries can make amends and be great brothers again, you know, so it'd be wonderful.
12: I used to have a young lady who was a Canadian and she was a green card holder and we called her a Canalian. Because we talked about immigration. Mr. Zuckerman, it's a pleasure to have you on the program. We'll look forward to having you back. Thank you.
13: Yeah, thank you, Lars. All the best. Take care.
12: Thank you, sir. That is Barry Zuckerman, the head of Zuckerman Industries, the biggest consumer of steel in the United States of America. And you're listening to The Lars Larson Show.
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1: American Idol, no more. I'm Chris DeMeo, Fox News. A former American Idol singer is convicted in his Ohio murder trial.
2: A jury in Miami County, Ohio, finding Caleb Flynn guilty on all nine counts, including aggravated murder.
3: We, the jury in this case, being duly impaneled and sworn, find the defendant, Caleb C. Flynn, guilty.
2: The judge revoking the 40-year-old's bond, setting a sentencing hearing for October 5th. Prosecutors say Flynn, a former American Idol contestant and pastor, fatally shot his 37-year-old wife, Ashley, at their Tip City home in February and staged the scene to look like a home invasion, pointing to thousands of texts between him and his mistress, Aaliyah Botner, as proof of a motive. Botner, who testified, reading messages Flynn sent her, including one stating he wanted his wife, quote, dead and gone.
1: That's Fox's Kristen Goodwin. President Trump meeting with tech leaders at the White House today. He shrugged off the possibility of regulating artificial intelligence and boasted about rebranding the technology super intelligence.
4: Well, I think I'm seeing tremendous self-policing, and they understand that they have to self-police.
5: President Trump surrounded by artificial intelligence leaders, announcing they've just signed a voluntary White House accord on AI, a list of safety standards and commitments companies will hold themselves to as they attempt to grow the advancing tech responsibly.
6: Is this accord that everybody signed, is it binding in any way?
4: I think it's morally binding, yeah.
5: The move comes weeks after industry whistleblowers warned that AI could kill humanity within the next decade. Leading companies like OpenAI and Anthropic have called for regulatory guardrails. Democrats complain today's summit did not include states and parents who lost their children to depraved chatbots.
1: That's Fox's Aisha Hazni reporting from the White House. Anthropic CEO Dario Amodei calling on developers to slow down. 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
11: partly cloudy across the listening area this evening, and lows are in the lower 50s. Winds are light and variable, becoming south-southwest at 5 to 7 miles per hour. Wednesday, cloudy early, but we'll see the sunshine as the day continues. Highs will be in the mid-70s. Winds are south-southwest at 5 to 10 miles per hour. And Wednesday night, partly cloudy skies with lows in the mid-40s. From the Flag Skywatch Weather Center, I am meteorologist Leah Jones.
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12: Hey, welcome back to the Lars Larson Show. 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Let me start with Robert in Florida. Hey, Robert, welcome.
14: Yeah, hey, Lars, thank you. I actually had a question I would have wanted to ask your last guest. Something that's been nagging me ever since I heard about the steel deal being done. What does Iowa have as far as infrastructure and logistics to attract such a large operation to Iowa? I guess the main iron ore mines that I know of are in Michigan and Minnesota. Maybe the location is close enough, but why Iowa?
12: Well, the best I've been able to figure out about that question, and they love using these crazy complicated terms. Have you ever heard of multimodal transportation?
14: Oh yeah.
12: Okay, and it's a fancy word for, and look, I live in the Pacific Northwest, so we have ships that come in full of containers. The containers are often offloaded onto trains, sometimes they're offloaded onto trucks, you know, and that's multimodal transportation. So you have different ways of moving stuff around, and it's where they intersect. And they said the advantages of going to, it's Lee County in southeast Iowa, is that they have the multimodal connection. So they got the Mississippi River with direct water access to mines in Minnesota, where apparently they're going to get the ore. And then they have BNSF, which is the big rail conglomerate, railway and highway connections. And then they have some transit for heavy iron ore that will come from the Iron Range. They've already got the supply chain set up to make that happen. So when you put all those together, you say, this is a good place to put it. That seems to be the short answer to your question. Does that satisfy?
14: That's very satisfying. There you go. That explains it clearly.
12: Can I throw in the other thing that I suspect is true about a place like Iowa? If you go to either of the coastlines, the West Coast or the East Coast, not so much the Gulf of America, but on the West Coast and the East Coast, you have, number one, very high taxes. That's a down check. Number two, you have very tough regulations, and some of them just stupid regulations that don't actually make any sense. So I suspect that Iowa is a relatively conservative state, has people like Senator Joni Ernst from it, who isn't as conservative as I might like her to be, but she's pretty conservative, all things considered. So if you've got a conservative state that doesn't have a lot of stupid rules and regulations that will get in the way of producing a good steel mill, that bodes well. Whereas I can tell you, since I live on the West Coast, you live on the East Coast, the things like land use regulations and zoning and things like that, You could own a piece of property, and it might take you 5 years to get something built on it. I'm willing to bet that in Iowa, it happens a lot faster than that. And if you're going to put in a $15 billion investment, the last thing you want to do is get tied up for 3 or 4 or 5 years with a bunch of hearings and public comment and all the rest of this stuff that just get in the way, because everybody wants to get their piece of something. They see something coming down the pike, whether they're an environmental group or a political group, and they basically are all out there with their hands out. Give us something as the cost of coming to town.
14: Absolutely. Well, Lars, thank you. That all adds up. Makes sense to me.
12: I do what I can. Robert, thanks for the call from Florida. So ask yourself this. Billions of dollars in fake postage have been slipping through the Postal Service. And if USPS can't keep track of that mail, what does that mean for the millions and millions of Americans who vote by mail? Consider this. Gateway Pundit did the best job of reporting on this 33-year-old Pakistani national charged on federal grounds after authorities said he ran an unauthorized website that dumped, get this, 5.1 million counterfeit U.S. Postal Service shipping labels into the American mail stream and left the post office holding the bag for more than $126 million. According to the Postal Service, Fareem Akram of Pakistan operated labelsbank.com, a site that was never authorized to sell USPS products. Investigators, this is from the Gateway Pundit, say the site sold postage at a flat cut rate price, usually about $2 a label, no matter how much the package's weight, size, or destination. A federal grand jury in the Southern District of Florida indicted Akram on one count of conspiracy to defraud the United States and make and sell counterfeit postage stamps, 5 counts of making and selling counterfeit postage stamp labels, and 4 counts of wire fraud. The prosecutor indicated that charges are allegations. He's presumed innocent until proven guilty. Yeah. Sounds like they caught him red-handed. The Akram case is one piece of a bigger hemorrhage from the U.S. Postal Service. USPS lost about $3.1 billion to counterfeit package labels from March of 24 to February of 26 and could lose hundreds of millions more if the leak is not plugged. Can you imagine? They said in fiscal 2025, last year, the agency lost $1.5 billion by accepting those fake labels. Now, if you had something that was that big a problem, and it's all about the labels that are read by the automated systems of the Postal Service, and there was no way to detect those labels as they were coming through the system, it really suggests that nobody is minding the store at the United States Postal Service, and that's why the place has been losing billions of dollars for a long time. 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
0: Hey, welcome back to the Lars Larson Show. Glad to have you with me, and always glad to get to your phone calls and your emails at 866-HEY-LARS. 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Jeff in Reno, listening on the great KKFT, just wrote, Lars, great segment you just did on the U.S. Postal Service and the money they lose to fraudulent package labels, $1.6 billion last year. Can you by any chance come up with data for how much money FedEx and UPS lose to label fraud? It'd be nice to see the contrast between private industry losses and government waste. Jeff, it would be, and I'll tell you what, I'm going to do what I can to find out if UPS or FedEx actually generate those kinds of numbers, because imagine this. The guy they've got under federal indictment right now, still presumed innocent, all that stuff, he is said to have generated 5.1 million fake labels for the USPS. But he was selling them so that you could slap them on a package and send it for $2, even if the package was very heavy or very big. Now, could you get away with that with UPS or with FedEx? I ship by FedEx on occasion. I ship by UPS on occasion. I look at those labels and I wonder, the U.S. Postal Service, remember what they do with stamps, is they have the forever stamp. I wonder if what they have is basically a generic stamp that says this package has already been paid for. If that's the case, then you have what amounts to a forever stamp, but in the form of a postal label that will send that package anywhere. I don't know if UPS has anything like that. My understanding is that when you generate a UPS label, that label has to be in their system because it determines how that package gets routed, or routed, whichever you prefer. So I want

0: You'd expect to see the North Dakota oil and natural gas industry working at wells and processing facilities. What you might not know is our oil and gas industry also works to build roads, provide school funding, and even protect us from flooding by creating nearly 50,000 jobs statewide and generating billions of tax dollars annually to support our infrastructure, our great outdoors, and our schools. North Dakota Petroleum Foundation, advancing the possibilities.
1: Machines that will scan not just packages, but also first-class mail and read the addresses and all the rest of that, you'd think they'd be able to spot a label when it's a fake label on the outside of the package. But apparently they cannot. Glad to be with you and always glad to take your calls. If you want to jump into the best conversation in talk journalism, it's right here at 866-HEY-LARS. That's 866-439-5277. Send your emails to talk@larslarson.com. Here's a great question for you. Can a climate preacher win in cattle country? You know, just at first glance, when I saw this story, one of my producers did, Mackenzie Prunty did, Adam Hamilton, the Democrat nominee running to unseat a Republican in Kansas, for years led the largest United Methodist Church in America. One sermon that was looked at by Fox News Digital, and they put it into their story, they saw Hamilton call on his congregation to repent over their carbon footprints. Now, look, I'm a Protestant Christian. I don't think you have to repent over being fruitful and multiplying and using all the things in the earth. But, hey, if the Democrats like the idea, there you go. Tom Gipping joins us now. Tom, it's good to have you on. Tom is a senior legal fellow at the Ed Meese Institute for the Rule of Law and Advancing American Freedom. Thomas, welcome.
2: Thank you very much. Hi, Lars.
1: I'm just so glad to have you on the show, and I'm so glad that we're celebrating the 50th anniversary of the Hyde Amendment. Would you mind reminding my audience the significance of that to the right to life?
2: Sure. The Hyde Amendment refers to the Congressman Henry Hyde, who originally introduced it in 1976. It's a provision that's attached to the appropriations bill that funds three big departments, the Department of Labor, HHS, Health and Human Services, and the Department of Education, and it basically prevents any money that's appropriated for those departments from paying for abortion. It was first introduced only 3 years after the Supreme Court invented a right to abortion in Roe versus Wade, and it's been added to that appropriations bill every year since. It has saved probably over a million lives. It's prevented billions of dollars from being used to fund the killing of children, and it's protected Americans from being forced to be complicit in what they believe to be something that violates their religious and moral beliefs. So it was bipartisan at one time. It's a partisan thing right now, but it's, for a movement that calls itself pro-choice, They want to take away the choice of Americans being complicit in abortion, and the Hyde Amendment protects them from that.
1: Well, so, Tom, tell me this. How is it that during those times where the Democrats have had both houses, and sometimes even both houses and the presidency, they haven't managed to get rid of the Hyde Amendment?
2: Well, it's a very extreme position to say we're going to force people to pay for abortions.
1: Remember, I agree.
2: And, of course, The abortion advocates want everyone to forget what abortion does. It kills a human being. And forcing people to be complicit in that is a pretty extreme position. It's not enough to have abortion be legal. You know, more than 80% of the abortions that occurred under Roe versus Wade are still occurring today under state laws that allow abortion. I mean, the abortion crowd has gotten an awful lot of what they wanted. It's a very extreme position to force everyone else to pay for these abortions. And, frankly, there's a lot of courageous pro-life members of Congress who have said we're either going to defeat the appropriations bill if it doesn't include the Hyde Amendment, or in the Senate we're going to filibuster it. It's become a very accepted, balanced position to say even if abortion is going to be legal in a lot of places, we're going to protect taxpayers from paying for it.
1: Yeah, and I think that's perfectly appropriate. I mean, this—I think the worm is turning when it comes to abortion, because

0: I think Americans are starting to realize this is horrible stuff, especially, you know, with Biden having made it legal to start delivering these pills to people without even, not even seeing a doctor in person and all the rest of that. Tom, it's a horrific thing, and I'm glad to see the Hyde Amendment is helping to hold the line against that kind of thing. That is Tom Gipping. Tom, thanks very much for the time. Senior legal fellow at the Ed Meese Institute for the Rule of Law at Advancing American Freedom. 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
6: A former Idol contestant found guilty. I'm Ted Lindner, Fox News. A verdict in the case on Tuesday against former American Idol contestant Caleb Flynn.
7: Verdict, count two, murder. ORC section 2903.02A, 2903.02D, and 2929.02B. We, the jury in this case, being duly impaneled and sworn, find the defendant, Caleb C. Flynn, guilty of murder as charged in count two of the indictment.
6: An Ohio jury finding Flynn guilty on all charges, including murdering his wife. Flynn accused of fabricating a break-in to his Ohio home, making himself look like the victim in order to allow him to keep custody of his daughters and be with his mistress. Flynn's lead attorney, Patrick Mulligan, says he'll likely appeal.
8: While we respect the system, certainly, we're disappointed. I fully anticipate that there will be a notice of appeal filed, and this decision will be tested thoroughly in the Court of Appeals.
6: Flynn cried as the verdict was read in court. President Trump announcing the launch of a brand new government website powered by artificial intelligence. The president describing the new America.gov as a platform that will help Americans navigate a range of federal government services and give more power to the people.
9: With America.gov, the federal government no longer stands in your way, and it stands only at your service. And that's what we're doing. We're simplifying it. We're glamorizing it. We're making it what it should be.
6: And the Supreme Court is allowing President Trump's administration to continue deporting people to countries other than their own for now. This is the justices consider whether the policy is legal. The high court said it'll hear arguments on whether migrants must have a meaningful chance to object before being sent to countries where they have no ties. The order halts an appeals court ruling, at least for now. 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
11: That heat's going to be out there for one more day.
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1: 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Just click listen, then swipe right and hear the latest news updates on your time. 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
6: Former Special Prosecutor Jack Smith brought back before a U.S. Senate committee to answer questions about prosecutions of President Trump following the 2020 election controversies. Fox's Eben Brown with more.
13: Republican members of the Senate's Judiciary Committee once again accused former Special Prosecutor Jack Smith for biased prosecution of President Trump following the 2020 election and the January 6th Capitol riot, with Missouri U.S. Senator Eric Schmidt calling Smith a not nice name. Minnesota U.S. Senator Amy Klobuchar tried defending him.
14: You are calling a witness a dirtbag.
15: I presented him with text messages about him wanting to meet with people that could have obviously been related to the prosecution that was coordinated with his office in Atlanta.
13: Some Republicans want Smith himself prosecuted for alleged targeted prosecutions of Republicans. Eben Brown, Fox News.
6: Lindsey Clancy back in court for a status hearing Tuesday, several weeks after her murder case ended in a mistrial due to a single holdout juror. The Massachusetts woman still facing murder charges for the deaths of her three children, whom she says she strangled while experiencing undiagnosed postpartum psychosis. Questions now on whether or not there'll be an appeal in the case.
16: If there was a discussion of a plea deal, I wouldn't say anything about it because it would be private between myself and attorney and Mr. Cruz.
6: Lindsey Clancy's attorney, Kevin Reddington, speaking there. And a woman accused of spraying bullets at Rihanna and A$AP Rocky's home back in March, hitting a trailer. The celebrity couple was inside, and a nursery their kids were in was found mentally competent to stand trial by a judge on Tuesday. 36-year-old Ivana Lizette Ortiz of Orlando, Florida, has pleaded not guilty to numerous charges, including trying to murder the singing superstar. No one was injured, but bullets ripped through an Airstream trailer that Rihanna and A$AP Rocky were in at the time. Shots also struck the wall of a nursery their small children were in. I'm Ted Lindner. 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
18: Partly cloudy across the listening area this evening, and lows are in the lower 50s. Winds are light and variable, becoming south-southwest at 5 to 7 miles per hour. Wednesday, cloudy early, but we'll see the sunshine as the day continues. Highs will be in the mid-70s. Winds are south-southwest at 5 to 10 miles per hour. And Wednesday night, partly cloudy skies with lows in the mid-40s. From the Flag Skywatch Weather Center, I am meteorologist Leah Jones.
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2: Hey, welcome back to the Lars Larson Show. It's a pleasure to be with you. I'm glad to get to your phone calls and emails. It's a Tuesday, and it's honestly provocative talk for the United States of America. And if you want to join the conversation, we always make that easy. 866-HEY-LARS. That's 866-439-5277. And if you happen to be a naysayer, we love naysayers on this show. You're welcome, and we'll go right to the head of the line. We've done that for more than 30 years. We will never back off that standard. So what's coming up this hour? Education Secretary Linda McMahon just wiped Joe Biden's Title IX rewrite off the books. Is the gender fight in schools finally over? A new bill could put BB and pellet guns under the same federal rules as firearms. Imagine how crazy that is. How far could that proposal go? And could better wages in Mexico bring Mexican workers back home? We're going to talk to a Mexican union leader about his proposal to change the immigration equation and bring Mexican illegals back to Mexico. And take just a moment to cast a vote in my X poll. You'll find the question every day at Lars Larson Show and at LarsLarson.com. Should taxpayers fund federal student loans for college degrees that lead to low-paying jobs? Well, the Federal Education Department has approved a plan to cut federal loans that currently go to college programs that, well, when you finish them and you get that degree in studies of one kind or another, or something else that's worthless that leads to a low-earning job, and then those same people turn around and say, I know I borrowed the money, but I can't pay it back because I got a degree in underwater basket weaving or button sorting or something like beetle tracking, and I can't make any money, so I can't pay you the loan back. Do you know how many people that describes? The current federal loan portfolio, the number of loans made to Americans of all ages to go to college, $1.7 trillion. And the Trump administration says, look, more students are left financially worse off than if they never attended college at all. Right now, the national student loan delinquency rate for delinquencies of 3 months or more past due is 10%. It's more than 10%. So if you've got young men and women who are led to believe, come get this degree, doesn't matter whether it leads to a job or not, if they would have been better off not to have gone to college at all rather than go to college and get a worthless degree, I usually count those as ending in the word studies. Because if you got a degree in nursing, no problem, you're going to make money. Engineering, law, teaching, things like that, you're going to make some dough. When it comes to those other ones, the ones that are DEI or, you know, equity and all the rest of that garbage, you're not going to make any money. And you're going to say, well, I can't pay the money back. Yeah, that doesn't work for me. Telling the other 70% of Americans who've never sat in a college classroom, I sat in a college classroom, I didn't finish, but I did about a year and a half of college, and I paid for it myself. Didn't have to take out a student loan. I paid for it myself. But if you never sat in a college classroom and all of a sudden somebody who did go to college is turning to you and saying, hey, I got a worthless degree with the money I spend. I don't want to pay it back. Would you pay it back for me? If you're one of those Americans, 70% of whom have never sat in a college classroom, what would you tell that young man or woman when they ask you to pay for their bad decision making? I think I'd tell them no. I'd say, no, you can pay it off. You made the decision. You got the fun. You wanted to go study beetle tracking or, you know, button sorting or something. You got the degree in DEI and you couldn't find a job. Now it's your job to pay it off. And if that puts you underwater financially for a period of time, too bad. Today's question, the poll on X at Lars Larson Show. Should taxpayers fund federal student loans for college degrees that lead to low paying jobs? My answer to that is no. Today's Poll on X is brought to you by AMAC, the Association of Mature American Citizens. AMAC has the conservative values that I believe in. I joined and you should too. Just go to amac.us or call 888-262-2006. AMAC is better. Better for you and better for America. You want to join the conversation? It's 866-439-5277. Send your emails to talk@LarsLarson.com. Get this. And wait for it to come to America, because you know it will. one of my favorite writers out there on social media, a guy by the name of Alexander Muse. He put up one sentence today. Supermarkets in Great Britain are beginning the process of implementing sex-segregated lines to accommodate the demands of Islamic men. Boy, Muse knows how to put a sentence together. Think about this. Do you think that we would ever see the day where supermarkets in America would say, we're going to have lines that are only for women and lines that are only for men because of the concern of our Islamic friends? No way. No way, no how. By the way, Donald Trump's Office of Personnel Management, the OPM, has uncovered $500 million in fraud and waste buried inside federal employee health benefits programs. The agency says health insurance carriers prevented almost half a billion dollars in losses. They recovered an additional $22 million in overpaid claims across programs covering about 9 million federal workers and federal retirees. Glad to be with you and always glad to take your calls at 866-HEY-LARS. A shout out to our friends in Adel, Georgia, who catch Great Talk Radio all day long on WDDQ. That's FM 92.1. You can find my show there Monday through Friday. Glad to get your calls. And, I got to tell you this. The summit between President Trump and the Chinese dictator, not president of China, Fox News, AP, the rest, they call him President Xi Jinping. I call him Dictator Xi Jinping. That's what he is. Red carpet, lots of pomp and circumstance at the State Department. And, of course, Donald Trump, very happy that he had a good summit. He said the summit went, his great relationship with the Chinese Communist Party leader as the two sides look for new areas of cooperation. I'm kind of wondering who came away the winner from that. Scott Kennedy, who's a China expert at the Center for Strategic and International Studies, says Chairman Xi came away the winner because of the current commercial ceasefire works mainly to Beijing's advantage. China has tightened the controls on chemicals used to make fentanyl and, according to the White House, arrested 21 Chinese nationals in August based on information supplied by the United States government. So that's good. Trump and Xi emerged from the talks with a new list of $30 billion in American products, $30 billion in Chinese products recommended for lower tariffs. That's not a bad move either. And after the summit in May, Trump announced that China had agreed to address U.S. concerns over shortages of rare earths and other critical materials. A roughly $14 billion weapons package for Taiwan remains in limbo after Donald Trump described it as a very good negotiating chip in his dealings with Beijing. So, is he going to say, well, if we have to tell Taiwan no on the weapons that they are paying for? And by the way, that's a question that always comes up. Who's paying for those weapons? Well, Taiwan's paying for them. And if they're paying for them, should we tell them no? You can't have them. We might make the Chi-Coms unhappy. I don't think so. Oh, and in Tennessee, let me give you some great news for anybody who knows, as I know, that the death penalty is a deterrent to murder. It is a deterrent. Don't buy the lie that it's not. In Tennessee, Krista Pike, she was 18 years old. She is 50 now. She is going to be executed, Tennessee's first execution of a woman in 200 years. She and her boyfriend went out and killed a 19-year-old girl, Colleen Slemmer, their classmate at the Job Corps in Knoxville. Yeah, she'd been sitting in prison ever since. She should be put to death. She is scheduled to be put to death tomorrow, and that's a good thing. 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

0: Authorities say a Kentucky cop ran the same license plate 2,000 times through a database from the automated license plate reader cameras. They belonged to the mother of his child. She had an order of protection against him. He didn't hack anything. He just typed in a plate out of 120,000 cameras nationwide. The Washington Post found at least 50 more. Most were watching women. Audit logs show a police chief ran 600 searches on two plates, his ex-wife's and her teenage daughter. And here's what nobody says. A plate tells you what she drives. 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
0: Hey, welcome back to the Lars Larson Show. Well, the Trump administration wants to rewrite the rules for sexual misconduct complaints on college campuses. What does the new Title IX policy actually mean for students? Well, best way to check that is check in with our friend Angela Morabito, who's a former U.S. Department of Education press secretary, currently serving as director of media outreach for the Defense of Freedom Institute. Angela, welcome back to the program.
10: Thanks so much, Lars. It's great to be back.
0: I was glad to see this happen because, tell me I'm wrong, that we should go back to the old interpretation of Title IX that's all about protecting women and not about protecting trans women, so-called.
10: 100%. When Title IX was written, it was written to prevent discrimination on the basis of sex. And at that time in the 1970s, everybody knew that sex was biological and binary. It wasn't until we got to the Biden administration where they tried to redefine sex in the law and say, oh, no, well, if you feel female today, that means you're a woman, and that means you can access women's restrooms, locker rooms, and sports teams. It's insanity, and it's unfortunate that schools had to deal with it, but the courts recognized this for what it was, and the Biden rule ultimately did not stand a chance. Finally, the DeVos rule is back in place to protect all students.
0: Okay, and this comes because the federal courts said, look, to the Biden administration, your regulation that was trying to strengthen protection against discrimination based on sexual orientation, they just said, we're throwing that out, correct?
10: Yes. So the Defense of Freedom Institute actually filed the first lawsuit against the Biden rule. We got the rule blocked in four states, but we weren't the only group that sued, and there wasn't the only court that said this regulation is totally unlawful. It was last month that federal courts actually dismissed all the remaining litigation, finally, about the Biden regs, and that cleared the way for the Department of Ed to finally trash that rule for good and say, no, we are going back to the 2020 rule, which was working really well before Biden decided, like, hey, if it ain't broke, break it. We had a rule that was working, and finally, it's back in action.
0: Okay, so tell me this. Ideally, wouldn't it make more sense if you get this in place the way it is, but the next administration, let's assume it is, God forbid, a Democrat president and a Democrat Congress, could reverse this again, especially if it's a Democrat executive. Is there a way to get Congress to simply rewrite the law because so that we make it abundantly clear what the law actually means and it can't be messed with again?
10: That's right. This Title IX tug of war is going to keep happening every time power changes hands in Washington, until Congress decides to lock in these protections for good. And we've actually created a roadmap for them to do that. We've got model legislation called the Respect Title IX Act that would lock in these protections permanently and say sex is biological and binary. It is not this made-up fantasy land that progressives likes to believe in. It's about reality. And on the basis of reality, we're going to protect every student in America. So the Title IX story is far from over. It's not going to be over until Congress gets back together. So something I am keeping my fingers crossed for, but let's just say I'm not holding my breath.
0: I mean, because, Angela, one of the things that really does not impress conservatives like me or a lot of the people in my audience is we see Congress, they don't seem capable of getting more than one thing done at a time. And you would think they'd say, well, we may not be able to make progress on the SAVE Act and things like that, but certainly we can take housekeeping kinds of measures like this and run them through. And I would argue, never having been a member of Congress, so I guess I can talk about it all I want, but I can't say I've ever been there. But if I said, would we send a message to America if we said, this is the way we want to rewrite it, the way the courts have agreed it ought to be, and if you're going to vote against it, the next time you run for re-election, which for members of Congress is every 2 years, we're going to tell everybody they voted against this interpretation of Title IX. I mean, that's useful, isn't it?
10: 100%. I would so love to see that happen. Force all of these people to go on the record and say, do you know what a woman is? That should be the easiest question in the history of questions. But instead, you have these people who just refuse to answer. You've got a Supreme Court justice who says, well, I'm not a biologist. Oh. Great news. You don't have to be a biologist to know what a woman is. every member of Congress, I think, knows in their heart. Some of them just are afraid to tell their radical constituents, this very small but very loud group of Americans that is intent on inflicting their gender chaos on the rest of us. But yeah, a vote on something like this would be so, so telling. And honestly, I think it's kind of a shame it hasn't happened yet.
0: Well, but having worked, you don't work there anymore. You're now at the Defense of Freedom Institute, thank God, more to the private sector. But when you were at Department of Ed, I understand it all sounds easy from the outside. And I've always followed a rule that said everything is easy, Lars, as long as you don't have to do it. But is it impossible to get the administration to say to members of Congress, introduce this bill, move it out of committee, move it to a House, a floor vote, and get it voted on, and force the Democrats to vote, you know, yes, in favor of discriminating against women in, you know, in Title IX? Now, because that would be great ammunition when it comes to re-election time. Are they just not willing to do that kind of stuff?
10: Yeah, so far it just hasn't happened. And I think it's a real missed opportunity because this is not really a partisan issue. Most of the left actually agrees with us. Very few of them are just brave enough to say it. This is a 90-10 issue, and it's an issue on which conservatives and anyone who understands reality is on the right side of the law and on the right side of history. So I think it's hard to get Congress to act, but it's certainly not impossible. And this is a fight worth having, not just politically, although politically it's a winner. But from the policy side, if we don't lock this in for students, we could return back to the bad old days of the Obama and Biden administrations that had kangaroo courts. There were actually over 150 men who were treated poorly. They weren't given due process in their Title IX proceedings, and they sued their schools and won. But by the time that happens, the reputations are already ruined, often on false accusations. Often these kids weren't even allowed to see what evidence was against being presented against them. Some weren't even told what they were accused of. That is a third world system of like so-called justice. We can't go back to that. And I think the American people have a vested interest in making sure the next generation doesn't grow up in that kind of environment.
0: Absolutely right. Angela, thank you very much. We appreciate your time.
10: Thank you so much, Lars.
0: Thanks, ma'am. That's Angela Morabito. She is currently serving as Director of Media Outreach at the Defense of Freedom Institute, and we're glad to have her on the program. By the way, authorities say a Kentucky cop ran the same two license plates 2,000 times. They belonged to the mother of his child. She had an order of protection against him. Remember, he didn't hack anything. He typed in a license plate, one of 120,000 cameras, automated license plate readers. The Washington Post found at least 50 more. Most were watching women. Audit logs show one police chief ran 600 searches on two plates, his ex-wife's and his teenage daughter's. And here's what nobody says. A license plate tells you what she drives. It doesn't tell you where she sleeps. 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
1: A former Idol contestant found guilty. I'm Ted Lindner, Fox News. A verdict in the case on Tuesday against former American Idol contestant Caleb Flynn.
2: Verdict, count two, murder, ORC section 2903.02A, 2903.02D, and 2929.02B. We, the jury in this case, being duly impaneled and sworn, find the defendant, Caleb C. Flynn, guilty of murder as charged in count two of the indictment.
1: An Ohio jury finding Flynn guilty on all charges, including murdering his wife. Flynn accused of fabricating a break-in to his Ohio home, making himself look like the victim in order to allow him to keep custody of his daughters and be with his mistress. Flynn's lead attorney, Patrick Mulligan, says he'll likely appeal.
3: While we respect the system, certainly, we're disappointed. I fully anticipate that there will be a notice of appeal filed, and this decision will be tested thoroughly in the Court of Appeals.
1: Flynn cried as the verdict was read in court. President Trump announcing the launch of a brand new government website powered by artificial intelligence. The president describing the new America.gov as a platform that will help Americans navigate a range of federal government services and give more power to the people.
4: With America.gov, the federal government no longer stands in your way, and it stands only at your service. And that's what we're doing. We're simplifying it. We're glamorizing it. We're making it what it should be.
1: And the Supreme Court is allowing President Trump's administration to continue deporting people to countries other than their own for now. This is the justices consider whether the policy is legal. The high court said it'll hear arguments on whether migrants must have a meaningful chance to object before being sent to countries where they have no ties. The order halts an appeals court ruling, at least for now. 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
11: Partly cloudy across the listening area this evening, and lows are in the lower 50s. Winds are light and variable, becoming south-southwest at 5 to 7 miles per hour. Wednesday, cloudy early, but we'll see the sunshine as the day continues. Highs will be in the mid-70s. Winds are south-southwest at 5 to 10 miles per hour. And Wednesday night, partly cloudy skies with lows in the mid-40s. From the Flag Skywatch Weather Center, I am meteorologist Leah Jones.
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12: Hey, welcome back to the Lars Larson Show. It's a pleasure to be with you. I'm glad to get to your phone calls and emails. There is a member of Congress from the great state of California, Kevin Mullen, who wants high-powered BB guns to be treated like AR-15s with background checks and all. Is your kid's first gun coming up next? And have you ever seen the movie, The Christmas Story? Consider that and consider what's going on. Right now, U.S. Representative Kevin Mullen has introduced legislation that would close what he calls a dangerous gap. I think that's exaggerated, by redefining BB and pellet guns as firearms. If the redefinition is adopted, this is according to the Gateway Pundit, and they've done some good reporting on it, it would require that owners of BB and pellet guns have to undergo the same kind of background check that a prospective buyer of an AR-15 or a 9mm pistol and other firearms are subject to now, which means Daisy BB guns used an ex post to comment on the proposed legislation. They wrote, "This bill would include guns like the Daisy 880. Their goal is to eventually include all air guns. If passed, it would treat air guns producing high velocity as firearms." Now, do I have a dog in the fight? Yeah, I do. I've got a couple of air guns, and they do have that kind of velocity, say 800 or more feet per second in velocities in .177 caliber, all pellets over .25 caliber. Now, the question is, should you have to fill out a Form 4473 and go through a federal background check to be able to buy a BB gun or a pellet gun? And not only that, but think about the implications. In many states, if a gun is subject to that kind of background check, you also have to buy it through a federal firearms licensee, an FFL, which means if you've got an old BB gun, let's say it's one that does have the 800 feet per second or greater, can't sell it at a garage sale. You can't sell it to a friend. You won't be able to loan it to a friend in many states that have these kind of regulations. Believe me, I live in the state of Washington, and state of Washington already has all these crazy rules. They say that if a friend said to me, "Hey, Lars, can I borrow your rifle?" I have to tell them no, unless they're willing to go to an FFL and do a formal transfer of the gun from me to them, and then back from them to me. And what doesn't make sense about that especially is that crazy things can happen during that transfer. Let me give you a couple of examples. If a friend says, "Hey, could you transfer your rifle to me so I can use it to go hunting?" I could say, "Yeah, we'll have to go down and pay $30 to $50 to have it transferred through an FFL from me to you. And then we'll have to pay another $30 to transfer the gun back." And if you say, "Well, that's an awful lot of trouble, why don't we just do it?" Do you know what happens if you do that? Let's say your friend borrows your rifle, goes out and goes hunting. And while he's out hunting, he's stopped by Fish and Game. And they say, "Where's your license?" And he shows them his hunting license. "Where's your tag? What are you hunting?" And then they say, "Is that your rifle?" And he says, "No, I borrowed it from a friend of mine." You say, "Borrowed it? Did you formally transfer it through an FFL?" "No." "Well, then you're a felon and your friend is now a felon because you've committed the crime of an illegal transfer of that firearm." Now imagine having to go through all that nonsense because of a pellet gun. That's the kind of stuff that people like U.S. Representative Kevin Mullen, member of the Democrat Party, believe in. They don't want Americans to be able to have guns, and that is just absolutely wrong. 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Now, a couple of other things I want to put in front of you real quick. Number one, in Cleveland, Ohio, they're trying to figure out what to do with a 9-year-old boy who took a plea in a case. He pleaded guilty. And not pled, but pleaded is the proper terminology, to attempted rape and felonious assault on a girl who's now 11. All this happened in the Cuyahoga County Juvenile Court. The girl was assaulted last year in September, so just over a year ago, in a field in Cleveland. The girl's clothes were taken off. She was strangled with her own shirt. Prosecutors charged the 11-year-old girl and the 9-year-old boy with attempted murder, rape, felonious assault, kidnapping, and strangulation of a 5-year-old girl. April 1, Cuyahoga County Juvenile Court, Judge Kristen Sweeney ordered the two children to undergo competency restoration before they could stand trial. After a period of court-ordered rehabilitation, the children were later found competent to stand trial. Yeah, the trial date is now set for November 20th. What do you do with a 9-year-old boy if he is convicted of rape and assault? Can't put him in jail. Can't put him in prison, nor do I think that's the right answer. But you've got to do something with him and figure out exactly how did somebody get this screwed up that they would do that. Oh, by the way, should millionaires ever be able to collect unemployment? 10,000 U.S. households that earned over $1 million collected unemployment benefits in 2024. They got almost $100 million in taxpayer money. That's according to the Washington Times. Data given to the newspaper by the Iowa GOP, Senator Joni Ernst, she got it from the IRS. They have tracked this issue for years. Among the most common millionaire claimants were engineers, software engineers, lawyers, executive managers, and salespeople. Lots and lots of millionaires who ended up collecting unemployment too. Yeah, in the One Big Beautiful Act, it says any individual who made $1 million or more cannot collect unemployment benefits. States administer unemployment insurance and they set the payment rates, but a 1964 Labor Department rule prohibits them from using income to limit eligibility. So if somebody made $1 million in a given year and then, let's say, became unemployed, are they allowed to collect unemployment benefits? Doesn't sound right to me, not at all. By the way, a California football club has now allowed a transgender child rapist to play full contact sports against women. Unbelievable. A Quillette investigation published in August, a U.S. military court found the man guilty after he admitted to repeatedly raping a child under the age of 12 between 2003 and 2004. He was convicted of sodomy as well. The offense is taking place in North Carolina. And now a California football club has said, hey, you're involved, you're allowed to be a transgender player playing full contact sports against women. Back in a moment, you got the Lawrence Larson Show.

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0: Hey, welcome back to the Lars Larson Show. Bring the jobs back to America. Send the workers back to Mexico. Could a new wage and trade deal actually tackle illegal immigration from both sides of the border at once? I really look forward to talking about this with Alejandro Martinez Araiza, who's head of the National Food and Commercial Commerce Union. Alejandro, welcome to the program.
8: Hello, Lars. Thank you for having me.
0: So tell me this. The proposal is bring the workers back to Mexico if they are Mexican nationals, and they'll have jobs there, and it'll solve two problems at once. Do I understand it correctly?
8: Yes, I will go a little bit more into the detail. I think American and Mexicans, we both have the same common enemy, and that's cheap labor and poverty wages. Vice President Vance said the other day that most of the American problems will be solved deporting illegal migrants. I don't agree, but I don't disagree. I think a lot of the issues that are hurting Americans today and have hurt Americans through the last 30 years of outsourcing jobs and factories, millions of jobs and thousands of factories, have to do with cheap labor. And Mexicans haven't had profit. Mexican workers have just become poorer, desperate, and angry. And that has fueled forced migration, cartel activities, unfair trade, children trafficking, etc. So what we're proposing to President Trump is a 4 to 6 year plan where we can bring back our paisanos, because through the USMCA, we could instate a regional wage. We're proposing $7.25, that's your federal minimum wage, for North America. So the Mexican working class in the U.S. wants to come back and as something that's positive and not as a punishment.
0: And by the way, let me interrupt, Alejandro. $7.25 U.S. dollars paid in Mexico for work in Mexico. That would be a high wage for Mexico, would it not?
8: That would be three times more than what they earn right now with a minimum wage.
0: Wow.
8: That's why we're proposing 4 to 6 years.
0: Is it transition. Economically sustainable to be able to do that?
8: I think we could do that. Businesses and governments and the working class, we could work on a plan, on a program to go up there. We just raised 180% the minimum wage the last 6 years. So also because of the pressure of the last USMCA President Trump signed. So we could do this together. The thing with

0: You'd expect to see the North Dakota oil and natural gas industry working at wells and processing facilities. What you might not know is our oil and gas industry also works to build roads, provide school funding, and even protect us from flooding by creating nearly 50,000 jobs statewide and generating billions of tax dollars annually to support our infrastructure, our great outdoors, and our schools. North Dakota Petroleum Foundation, advancing the possibilities.
1: Pretty sure that when Mexicans are out of those jobs and some a part of those 40 million Americans on food stamps or a part of those 100 million Americans without a job understand that working on their own fields, farms, hospitality, construction is also a dignified work, especially with the robots and AI coming to the white-collar jobs, we could bring back those jobs to Americans. And you would spare a lot of billions of dollars with food stamps and health and all the crisis you're having right now. And Mexicans can come back home and have a dignified life, too.
2: Now, Alejandro, do you expect to get Donald Trump's endorsement of this idea? Is there going to be a forum?
1: Well, you know, in D.C., we're talking to DOL and USTR. And, of course, we're being attacked from the system because of this. Because, you know, it's funny because 30 years the system has built supply chain with slave labor,
2: yep.
1: And now they're complaining about unfair trade. But that was the system, you know. That was the first NAFTA agreement. They were needing Mexican cheap labor and slave labor for these companies to grow. They grew immensely, but the Mexican working class got stuck in poverty and anger. And now America is paying for that because you lost 5 million jobs. 20,000 factories, 100,000 of Americans are dead now because of fentanyl, and the migrant crisis is destroying many communities right now. So there is no America first with a Mexico last, and I think we saw that on the last Biden administration.
2: Well, Alejandro, one of the things I agree with you is it is slave labor. I mean, and I know there are a lot of farmers and ranchers who don't like me saying that, and I consider many of them are conservatives like I am. But I say, if you're saying the only way you can make it is if you can employ people who basically, because of their circumstances, have to work on the cheap, and you don't have to pay the additional wages you might have to get hard physical labor, you know, from Americans, then you're running a slave operation, and it's not legitimate. I don't want America to be run on slave labor. I'm glad we're using the same kind of language.
1: Yeah, it's very sad, but I think in the 21st century, the slave work is rising all over the world, and you see the consequences. People are wanting free stuff again, speaking about socialism and communism again. So that's a consequence of selling and buying slaves again.
2: And you know the problem with socialism, right, Alejandro? Like Margaret Thatcher said, you run out of other people's money at some point.
1: Yeah, we are 106 years old. So this union has been socialist, communist, anarchist, and we have seen how they have destroyed the working class. Capitalism is not perfect, but we saw our affiliates having better lives with capitalism than with any other system. But we also see the young people desperate in Mexico joining the cartels, wanting to migrate illegally because of these poverty wages. And I think the USMCA and President Trump could have a great deal of influence on changing this matter for the future and long term.
2: Absolutely. Alejandro, thank you very much. We'll have you back in the future as this proceeds. That's Alejandro Martinez Araiza, who's head of the National Food and Commerce Union in the great state of Mexico, in the country of Mexico. Thanks so much for the time. 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
7: Guilty. I'm Chris DeMeo, Fox News. A former American Idol singer is convicted in his Ohio murder trial.
8: A jury in Miami County, Ohio, finding Caleb Flynn guilty on all nine counts, including aggravated murder.
9: We, the jury in this case, being duly impaneled and sworn, find the defendant, Caleb C. Flynn, guilty.
8: The judge revoking the 40-year-old's bond, setting a sentencing hearing for October 5th. Prosecutors say Flynn, a former American Idol contestant and pastor, fatally shot his 37-year-old wife, Ashley, at their Tip City home in February and staged the scene to look like a home invasion, pointing to thousands of texts between him and his mistress, Aaliyah Botner, as proof of a motive. Botner, who testified, reading messages Flynn sent her, including one stating he wanted his wife, quote, dead and gone.
7: That's Fox's Kristen Goodwin. President Trump signing an executive order to change the phrase artificial intelligence to superintelligence. Fox's Kevin Cork in Washington explains why.
10: I believe they're going to be used for the good.
11: Now, the mandate applies directly to the executive branch and all of its agencies, and they now have 60 days to formalize superintelligence and the abbreviation SI into federal law. But not everybody's convinced that all this new tech is good. Anthropic continues to express concerns that autonomous capabilities could increase the potential for harm as errors or misalignment or security exploits could have real-world consequences. And, of course, it may come as no surprise that there are some Democrats like Alexandria Ocasio-Cortez, Sandy Cortez to some, who support an outright ban on superintelligence altogether.
7: And this comes as the president also announced the new AI-powered website designed to consolidate information from tens of thousands of federal web pages into a single searchable database called America.gov. Stocks taking a dive on Tuesday, the Dow finishing down 132 points, the Nasdaq and S&P also finishing lower. 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
7: Secretary of War Pete Hegseth is preparing to deliver a speech in Quantico, Virginia on Wednesday, and there's going to be some fallout.
15: Secretary Hegseth is gathering enlisted and non-commissioned officers to announce as part of a State of the Force speech that he is doubling cuts to the number of positions reserved for generals and admirals in an effort to reduce the number of active duty four-star positions and National Guard general officers by 20%. The Pentagon says it's an effort to streamline its senior ranks. Hegseth has fired dozens of general officers since arriving at the Pentagon, often with no explanation.
7: That's Fox's Jennifer Griffin in Washington. Hegseth approved reduction plans for the Army, Navy, Air Force, and the military's joint pool earlier this month. Well, a union representing Transportation Security Administration officers says workers who check boarding passes and IDs will no longer be able to sit down while doing their job. Fox Business Network's Max Gordon explains why.
16: The TSA says that by standing rather than sitting, agents can better greet passengers while checking their IDs, be more vigilant while looking travelers in the eye, and that it'll keep agents from getting distracted. TSA officers are on a rotation at security checkpoints. They spend 15 minutes checking IDs and travel documents, 15 minutes helping passengers through scanners, and 30 minutes working the x-ray machine where they do get to sit. The move to take away chairs from TSA workers who check IDs has led to criticism from the TSA unions and from Democrats. On X, Democrats on the House Homeland Security Committee posted, "Republicans are dedicated to making life as miserable as possible for federal workers. Give them back their chairs."
7: And the policy change comes nearly 2 months after David Cummins took over as TSA administrator. In the AL wildcard, the Yanks and the White Sox each took game one, while in the NL wildcard, the Braves won the opening game of their series with the Phillies. I'm Chris DeMeo. This is Fox News.
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19: Partly cloudy across the listening area this evening, and lows are in the lower 50s. Winds are light and variable, becoming south-southwest at 5 to 7 miles per hour. Wednesday, cloudy early, but we'll see the sunshine as the day continues. Highs will be in the mid-70s. Winds are south-southwest at 5 to 10 miles per hour. And Wednesday night, partly cloudy skies with lows in the mid-40s. From the Flag Skywatch Weather Center, I am meteorologist Leah Jones.
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27: Hey, welcome back to the Lars Larson Show. I want to go to calls here in just a moment, but I want to mention in a moment, I want to run down the latest findings from Homeland Security about the disastrous pullout from Afghanistan that was ordered by Joe Biden, President Autopen, back in the day. It put lives at risk. It meant the lost lives of service members. It meant putting tens of thousands of people at risk. It meant putting the country at risk. And now we've found out just how disastrous it really was, and we didn't know until just now. But there was a gigantic error rate in the screening of Afghan refugees into an asylum program in the United States. I'll get to that in just a moment. First, welcome to the Lars Larson Show. Glad to get your calls at 866-HEY-LARS. That's 866-439-5277. Send your emails to talk@LarsLarson.com. And, of course, naysayers always go to the head of the line, always have, and always will. Our poll on X today, I think this is a beauty, because the U.S. Education Department has approved a plan to cut federal loans for college programs that, get this, result in low-earning jobs. Now, that's a move that the Trump administration and President Trump see as an opportunity to rein in runaway borrowing. Here's the way it works. A young man or a woman is not given much direction, not by parents and not by the schools, to say, what kind of career should I pursue? They're simply told, follow your dreams. Now, that sounds great for a movie, but follow your dreams may mean you're going to go out and get a degree in something that doesn't actually lead to a well-paying job. Only you've borrowed huge amounts of money. I think the average student owes somewhere from between $30,000 and $40,000 in student loans. And if they took out all that money as a loan, plus whatever cash they and their families put up, and what they got out of it was a degree in, well, most of the degrees that end in the word studies, like women's studies or ethnic studies or this studies or that studies, you know what they're good for? They're about as useful as a degree in button sorting or beetle tracking or underwater basket weaving. That's what they're good for. And when that poor student, who is, by the way, in almost all cases, when they leave high school, they are already a legal adult, which means they should be able to make their own decisions. I've heard all the arguments about, well, you can't really hold them responsible till they're 26 because their brain isn't matured. Well, if their brain isn't matured, don't loan them tens of thousands of dollars to go out and get some silly degree that's going to end with a job either flipping burgers or pouring coffee. That's kind of a mean trick to play, but at the end of the day, if it's a young lady, adult, or a young man, adult, who makes the adult decision to borrow tens of thousands of dollars, in some cases hundreds of thousands of dollars, and then waste it on a degree that does not lead to a well-paying job, if the education department says as long as these loans are going to be on the taxpayer's dime, and if they're not paid, the taxpayers, all the rest of us, are going to have to pay off those balances, in that case, cut the loans to college programs that don't lead to a good paying job. And then if somebody wants to get that degree in underwater basket weaving because mommy and daddy are rich and they're going to pay all the bills, then you go right ahead and do it, but don't do it on the taxpayer's dime. If anybody thinks that's unreasonable, I'll be glad to take the naysayer call. Let me get back to Afghanistan. This one always made me so angry, because you had this dimwit, Joe Biden, who'd just been placed in the White House. I don't think he won the 2020 election, but that's a debate for another day, and you know where I stand on the 2020 election. But what happened? Joe Biden decided that come hell or high water, that he was going to get everybody out of Afghanistan, and he was going to do it by September 11th of that year. And he did. And it cost the lives of 13 service members. It put a great number of service members in harm's way, and a lot of them ended up wounded and otherwise injured, but not dead. But 13 dead as a result of Joe Biden's rushing the evacuation of Afghanistan. It also meant that we had the ugly scene of large airplanes, which were loaded to the gills with people, being flown out. They were not screened on the ground in Afghanistan. Well, guess what we just found out today? A brand new Department of Homeland Security report found that errors of roughly 40% in the Afghan asylum files that they reviewed. And it raises all kinds of questions about what they call Operation Allies Welcome. It was a program in which they examined 678 asylum applications, and they found problems in more than 300 of them. Missing aliases, incomplete security checks, gaps in documentation. The watchdog said those mistakes may have caused Citizenship and Immigration Services to miss links between applicants and potentially damaging information. 40% error rate. And here's what they found. 303 missing aliases, 23 missing security checks, failure to run the names against an FBI national security database, 45 unresolved records, failure to resolve potential matches to derogatory information, and 115 other documentation issues. So, you had a problem. The Afghans, let me remind you, one of the Afghans brought into the United States by Joe Biden's evacuation of Afghanistan has been charged in the shooting of the two National Guard soldiers who were shot on the streets of Washington, D.C. last year. One of them died. The other was badly wounded. Why? Because of one of the Afghans who's now been charged in that shooting. So, the brand new report suggests that there were massive problems and massive errors. And you understand why they took Bagram Air Base and shut it down early. They decided they'd do the whole evacuation through the major international airport in Kabul, Afghanistan. That turned into a standoff between mobs of people who tried to get onto the airfield and then force their way onto airplanes. And it meant that you did almost no screening these people. And then we were promised, oh, we'll screen them in a foreign country before we bring them into America. Well, it turns out the two National Guard service members are dead because of the bad mistakes made by Joe Biden. And, you know, somebody's got to say it out loud. Joe Biden was a bad president, and for some people, he was a deadly president. By the way, think about this kind of story. 2:40 in the morning in Batavia, Illinois. A woman takes a look outside and sees a flashlight and a shadow. It's outside her window. Police say the man in her backyard was a registered sex offender. Now, a military court had convicted this joker in 2024. He had taken a sailor's key card, let himself into her bedroom, watched her sleep. He never met the woman in Batavia. He saw her on social media. He researched her and found her home address. Let me translate researched. 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I'm a collector of challenge coins. I decided we wanted one for the show. 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And I can tell you this, not a penny of the proceeds goes to me. 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
12: Hey, welcome back to The Lars Larson Show. I got to tell you, like many of you, I've decided that I think Lindsay Clancy did the deed. I think she killed her children. Now, that's my opinion. A court resulted in a hung jury when it came to deciding whether she was guilty or innocent. 11 jurors were ready to vote for acquittal. Only one was the holdout, and thank God for him. And now we've got the attorney for Lindsay Clancy, who showed up in court today and began to change its entire story by suggesting maybe there's no evidence that she killed the kids at all. I thought we'd talk about that with Brad Bailey, who's a Boston criminal defense attorney and a former prosecutor to boot. Hey, Brad, welcome to the program. How are you?
13: Thank you, Lars. How are you doing?
12: I'm doing well, but I want to ask you, first of all, your impression of Kevin Reddington as an attorney at all, because this guy has been up to some of the craziest stuff over the last few weeks, asking for a pardon of his client from President Trump when President Trump can't pardon anybody on state charges, and then today coming into court and saying, there's no evidence that my client killed her kids at all.
13: Well, I know Kevin well, have known him for years, and he's relentless. He's going to leave no stone unturned, and he's going to try every avenue, take every shot, and sometimes you hit, sometimes you miss, and, you know, obviously there was a miss on the suggesting that a president can pardon somebody in a state case, but he's going to keep trying. That's just his way. He's a bulldog.
12: Okay, and in that case, I mean, I don't know whether you know him. It sounds like you know him pretty well, but I understand the zealous defense of a client. That's what all defense attorneys talk about. I usually think about it as trying to put the person who did the murderer back on the street, which I would apply in the Clancy case, although, again, that's my opinion. She has not been found guilty of the murder of her three children. But does he really have a shot at suggesting that a woman who was alive and the kids were alive when she sent her husband off to run a few errands, he comes back a relatively short time later, the kids are dead, she's attempted to suicide by her own account, and she admits that that she killed the kids. Is there really a case to be made saying, where's the evidence?
13: Well, you're asking two different questions when you say, is there a case to be made in terms of where is the evidence? If you're asking about his motions for a directed verdict or a finding of acquittal by Judge Sullivan, particularly at this particular stage, a mistrial right. having been declared, and two prior almost precisely worded motions, one at the conclusion of the prosecution's case and then one at the conclusion of all the evidence, were denied. No, I think the likelihood of it now being granted, particularly when a new trial is almost certainly going to happen, I think is extremely remote. But if you're talking about, you know, the finding of a finding of guilt or criminal responsibility, no, I think there's a real shot at a retrial that if he didn't get 12 jurors to agree this time, that there's the potential he could get 12 to agree that she was not criminally responsible, or he almost certainly may get the exact same mistrial result. So absolutely, he's going to need to keep trying.
12: Well, Brad Bailey, you're a former prosecutor. What did the prosecution do wrong? Because the burden is on the prosecution to prove beyond a reasonable doubt that she did the crime. Except they really didn't have to address that in the first trial because the defense was effectively, yes, the client did the deed, but she's not to be held responsible because of her mental state. If this new stance he's taken, the quote from him today, this morning, was, where is the evidence that she did this? Raising the question of, you can't prove or you didn't bother to prove that she killed the kids. If that's his new stance, does it really seem likely that a jury is going to look at that and say, oh, yeah, somebody else must have done it?
13: Well, no, I think he's going to take the exact same tact as he did. In Massachusetts, we don't have, Lars, what's called a bifurcated trial system when it comes to insanity or what we call lack of criminal responsibility cases. It's all done at once, and while effectively the defense concedes the core criminal elements alleged by the prosecution, The defense attempts to show that by virtue of mental disease or defect at the time of the offense conduct, his client was unable to conform her behavior to the dictates of the law and or differentiate between right and wrong. And it's up to the Commonwealth or the prosecution to establish that she could conform her behavior. And she did know the difference between right and wrong. Well, and certainly people from your perspective point to things that she did as suggesting deliberate intent and mental acuity. Reddington's going to keep pointing to the fact that this was a woman in psychosis, and she was unable to do all of that.
12: Okay, but here's the thing I'm missing, and maybe I'm just thick today or something. I'm talking to Brad Bailey, who's a former prosecutor and a Boston criminal defense attorney. If he goes in and says, there's no proof that my client even did this deed, then how, he can't assert that she can't be held responsible unless he acknowledges that she did the deed, or can he? Can he argue, I guess, in the alternative to say, first, my client didn't do it, but if she did do it, she can't be held responsible because of her mental state, but can you argue both at the same time?
13: Well, if you were able to hear his argument today, he basically told Judge Sullivan, look, I made an argument before that it's unfair and unconstitutional the way we do these trials in Massachusetts to not allow a bifurcated process the way they do in other states. So I'm going to still give you a bifurcated argument. And he said, first of all, I don't think the Commonwealth has established her guilt beyond a reasonable doubt. And then he said, secondly, on a bifurcated argument, I don't think they've established that she could conform her behavior to the dictates of the law or differentiate between right and wrong. And a lot of people are saying, including the prosecution, well, wait a second. You conceded that by entering by proceeding on a lack of criminal responsibility. And
12: exactly.
13: He's basically saying, I didn't concede anything. You people are saying that. And if you're going to give me a new trial, let's start it again. But right now I'm going to create a record that I don't think that you met your burden in either way.
12: That is Brad Bailey giving us his perspective on what's going on, the latest in the Lindsey Clancy case. Brad is a former prosecutor and a Boston criminal defense attorney. You're listening to the Lawrence Larson Show. 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
1: Guilty. I'm Chris DeMeo, Fox News. A former American Idol singer is convicted in his Ohio murder trial.
2: A jury in Miami County, Ohio, finding Caleb Flynn guilty on all nine counts, including aggravated murder.
3: We, the jury in this case, being duly impaneled and sworn, find the defendant, Caleb C. Flynn, guilty.
2: The judge revoking the 40-year-old's bond, setting a sentencing hearing for October 5th. Prosecutors say Flynn, a former American Idol contestant and pastor, fatally shot his 37-year-old wife, Ashley, at their Tip City home in February and staged the scene to look like a home invasion, pointing to thousands of texts between him and his mistress, Aaliyah Botner, as proof of a motive. Botner, who testified, reading messages Flynn sent her, including one stating he wanted his wife, quote, dead and gone.
1: That's Fox's Kristen Goodwin. President Trump signing an executive order to change the phrase artificial intelligence to superintelligence. Fox's Kevin Cork in Washington explains why.
4: I believe they're going to be used for the good.
5: Now, the mandate applies directly to the executive branch and all of its agencies, and they now have 60 days to formalize superintelligence and the abbreviation SI into federal law. But not everybody's convinced that all this new tech is good. Anthropic continues to express concerns that autonomous capabilities could increase the potential for harm as errors or misalignment or security exploits could have real-world consequences. And, of course, it may come as no surprise that there are some Democrats like Alexandria Ocasio-Cortez, Sandy Cortez to some, who support an outright ban on superintelligence altogether.
1: And this comes as the president also announced the new AI-powered website designed to consolidate information from tens of thousands of federal web pages into a single searchable database called America.gov. Stocks taking a dive on Tuesday, the Dow finishing down 132 points, the Nasdaq and S&P also finishing lower. 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
13: Partly cloudy across the listening area this evening, and lows are in the lower 50s. Winds are light and variable, becoming south-southwest at 5 to 7 miles per hour. Wednesday, cloudy early, but we'll see the sunshine as the day continues. Highs will be in the mid-70s. Winds are south-southwest at 5 to 10 miles per hour. And Wednesday night, partly cloudy skies with lows in the mid-40s. From the Flag Skywatch Weather Center, I am meteorologist Leah Jones.
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16: Hey, welcome back to the Lars Larson Show. It's a pleasure to be with you, and I'm glad to get to your phone calls and emails. This is not a theoretical question. Should patients who are dying of something have the right to try just about anything that might help to cure that cause or that ailment? Well, Ralph Larego is a New York attorney who represents families who are seeking access to ivermectin for the critically ill COVID-19 patients way back in the day, 5 years ago. And he recently testified at Senator Ron Johnson's roundtable on COVID-era hospital protocols. Mr. Larego, welcome to the program. How are you?
17: I'm good. Thank you. Thank you for having me.
16: Now, you had quite a string of, I guess you could call them successes, where out of a couple of hundred families that you represented as an attorney seeking to get treatment so they could take what treatment they wanted, there were 72 cases in which you won. Tell my audience what happened.
17: So there were a total of 212 cases. So I won 72 of those cases where the hospital actually abided by the court order. I won others where the hospital didn't, but I won 72 where the hospital did in fact abide by the court order and provided the ivermectin. Those 72 cases, only three people died. And we knew they were in trouble. One was over 30 days on a ventilator, one over 40 days, one over 50 days. And Pierre Corey had told me we're not going to be able to save these people, but the families wanted to go forward. So 69 people that I was successful and got ivermectin, a 95.8% survived. There were 140 other cases that I was not successful, or they did not give the ivermectin, or I couldn't get into court quick enough. Every single one of those people died.
16: Now, the thing I'd wonder about is this, because I was one of those people who's arguing the only reason they put this stuff out of reach, both hydroxychloroquine and ivermectin, is because they wanted to create an environment in which the FDA could give the emergency use authorization to the mRNA jab. And by the way, if I've got a bias in this, Ralph, it's that I didn't take the jab. Neither did most of the members in my family didn't take the jab. And we're better off for it. And I've talked to the man who developed, the doctor who developed the mRNA technology, and he thought this was a misuse of it. Does this suggest that in those cases where you prevailed and the patients did get ivermectin, 70 of them, did any of those institutions change their process at the time and say, hey, this stuff works, maybe we should do this instead? They didn't.
17: No, you are exactly correct. What happens in our country is you cannot put any kind of medication out on an emergency basis if there's a reasonable alternative. Big Pharma never wanted ivermectin to be that reasonable alternative because, first of all, it was generic. It's less than a dollar a pill. Yep. And the vaccine was worldwide and meant hundreds of billions of dollars. So to me, that was the reason they pushed it back to make money. And even though we continuously had more and more studies that showed the efficacy of ivermectin, I testified for well over a year, and we kept on getting more and more studies that proved the efficacy. My numbers alone proved the efficacy, but still the answer was no. It was not the protocol that hospitals would give.
16: I'm talking to Ralph Larego, who's a New York attorney who represented families seeking access to ivermectin. What did you end up telling Senator Ron Johnson's roundtable on COVID-era hospital protocols about what we should tell the hospitals they must do or must make available to patients?
17: Well, my opinion is this. We need a national right to try act that includes off-label drugs.
16: Thank
17: this
16: you.
17: Is no longer about COVID. It's no longer about ivermectin. This is about medical freedom and the right to try. This is about governmental suppression and how the giants like Big Pharma control our destiny. In this country, you have a legal right in a hospital to say no to any procedure or medication, but you do not. You do not have a legal right to demand anything.
16: So you have a no, right to say no, but you don't have a right to say yes, correct?
17: That's correct. So there are 38 states that have what we call a Right to Try Act. And so I would argue in those states, I would first argue the benefits of ivermectin and the tests that prove the efficacy. The hospital doctors would argue, no, it's not approved by the FDA. No, it's not approved by the NIH. No, it's not approved by the WHO. So I would say to the judge, well, but judge, you are a right to try state, and this falls into the intent of the right to try. And those lawyers would then argue, no, judge, it doesn't fall into that because that is for experimental drugs. Ivermectin's an approved drug. And I'd say, judge, you can't have it both ways. And most judges listen to that argument. We did a little experiment. We had so many of these cases. So we looked at the background of judges, and we found that the conservative judges, those judges who were elected more on the Republican side, were much more likely to give people their individual freedoms than elected Democratic judges.
16: So in other words, I guess if you accept the idea, I don't. I'm not a Democrat. I'm a Republican, and I'm a conservative first and a Republican second. But if you assume that liberals are more concerned about the rights of individuals, in this case, it sounds like it's the conservatives who are more protective of the rights of individuals.
17: So in my mind, what it's all about is Democrats want to govern you from the crib to the crypt. That is what they want to do. They want government to be involved in every aspect from that point of view. But yes, you are so correct. You take a look at abortion. My body, my right. That's what Democrats will argue in that
16: yep,
17: case.
16: They do.
17: And yet here, it's the exact opposite.
16: Yeah, they will not argue that you have the right to, especially if you're in a desperate medical situation. I would think there'd be even more latitude given to the person saying, we fully expect that you're going to be dead in a very short period of time. Well, then will you let me try the thing that might actually save my life? And when the answer is no, that's the kind of control that they want to exhibit. That one doesn't make any sense. Ralph Lerigo is a New York attorney. Mr. Lerigo, thank you very much. Appreciate the time. 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
4: Hey, welcome back to the Lars Larson Show. There are a brand new series of polls out, and they tell us a lot about what modern Democrats are thinking. And as near as I can tell, they're not thinking about much at all, because some of their positions are absolutely crazy. For example, one of the polls asked how Democrats would feel if President Trump happened to be assassinated. As you know, we came very close to that just 2 years ago when he was still a candidate for re-election. One in three said they would feel positive if that assassination happened. Is the Democrat base becoming much more radical than even its own leaders would admit? I want to dig into some of those details in a moment. But first, welcome to the Lars Larson Show. It's a pleasure to be with you, and I'm glad to get to your phone calls and emails. If you want to dial in to the best conversation in talk journalism, it's here every day at 866-HEY-LARS. Our poll on X today: should taxpayers fund federal student loans for college degrees that lead to low-paying jobs? My answer to that would be no. The Education Department under Donald Trump has approved a plan that will cut federal loans to college programs that result in low-earning jobs. I think this is one of the things that should have happened a long, long time ago. In fact, if any of you remember, for about 30 years, I've been suggesting that every single year in American high schools, an exercise should be done. It could be done in the first class period of the day. You would say to students, here's what we want you to do, and I'd love to see this done with freshmen, sophomores, juniors, and seniors. Once a year, one exercise, one piece of paper. When I leave high school, I want to be a, and then fill in the blank. I want to be a teacher. I want to be a doctor. I want to be a lawyer. I want to be an engineer. I want to get a degree in diversity studies and become an HR director, because there are literally people that dumb that they might want to do something like that. And you say, well, hold on, those jobs don't pay that very well. I mean, nurse does, doctor does, lawyer does, engineer does, all those do. So those are the kinds of things that would still get full funding. The ones that would have their funding cut are the ones that have crazy ideas, like, oh, let's get a degree in something that ends in studies. Well, the Trump administration says, let's cut back federal loans for those kinds of pieces of education and just stop doing that crazy stuff altogether. I think that makes perfect sense. But let me get to your calls. Let's go to Ron, first of all. Hey, Ron, welcome to the Lars Larson Show. What's on your mind?
15: My own mind, even though it's in Washington, my brother, and God bless you and your family. To have the state Supreme Court of Washington undermine a 72-year law that protects religious freedom is no different than the 2013 or 2015 to 2015 decision of the Little Sisters of D.C. being told that they got to have an abortion health care plan.
4: Yep.
15: They're violating their tenets. It'd be no different than me going through and say Amish or Mennonites. You got to take on people that's Wiccans. You got to take on people that is gay and go against your values of religious and

0: You'd expect to see the North Dakota oil and natural gas industry working at wells and processing facilities. What you might not know is our oil and gas industry also works to build roads, provide school funding, and even protect us from flooding by creating nearly 50,000 jobs statewide and generating billions of tax dollars annually to support our infrastructure, our great outdoors, and our schools. North Dakota Petroleum Foundation, advancing the possibilities.
1: They're setting up where for the Hassan Pikers or the Mr. Singhs that lives in Shanghai is to have Islamists, or anybody, and this may sound like conspiratorial, but they went through and undermined the Christian faith in the Middle East, in Africa, yep. The nature, because of these processes.
2: Yep.
1: And, you know, I do not want that to happen.
2: No, I don't want it to happen either. Just take a look at Egypt. Egypt used to be about 90% Christian. It's about 5% Christian today, and there's a reason. Muslims drove the Christians out. We're not going to let that happen to our country, and I appreciate your call. Let me get back to these polls, and I'll give full credit to Nathan Stone at The Federalist, who wrote about these, because the polls we've seen in the last few weeks are very, very telling. 31% of registered Democrats want to see President Trump assassinated. 59% said they would support the American military overthrowing the validly elected president as long as the coup was done to protect the Constitution. How do you say a military coup to throw the elected president out is supporting the Constitution? A brand new poll done by Chance Phillips for the Center for Strategic Policies about what Democrats are thinking. The poll results are crazy. It's absolutely crazy. 69% of Democrats want the next Democrat president to what they call expand the Supreme Court. In other words, to turn the Supreme Court into a rubber stamp for the Democrat Party. 68% in that poll believe that the United States should bring in more immigrants, not fewer immigrants. And then get this. 77%, more than three quarters in the poll, want Trump administration officials to be prosecuted for enforcing immigration laws that are already on the books. And a solid majority, 52%, believe the filibuster should be shot and buried. All of this is crazy. This is what the Democrat Party thinks. You think the Democrat Socialists are just a fringe part of the Democrat Party? They're not. They're not. The one-fifth of Democrats, 17%, think the U.S. Senate should be abolished. 34% of Democrats say they personally identify as very woke, and 25% as somewhat woke. Add that up. It's 59% of the Democrat Party. They said only 12% of the modern Democrat Party considers themselves as unwoke. They reject the idea of wokeness. The Democrat Socialists of America, they have taken over the entire Democrat Party. And the fact is, I think the Democrat Party is going to have to live with that, because when voters vote just in a few weeks in the November election, well, you should remember where the Democrat Party has become and what they mean for the possible future of the United States. By the way, I've told you before that everybody talks about those weight loss injections because the results are dramatic. 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
3: Launching a new government website. I'm Ted Lindner, Fox News. President Trump announcing the launch of that brand new government website powered by artificial intelligence. The president describing the new America.gov as a platform that'll help Americans navigate a range of federal government services and give more power to the people.
4: With America.gov, the federal government no longer stands in your way, and it stands only at your service. And that's what we're doing. We're simplifying it. We're glamorizing it. We're making it what it should be.
3: Secretary of State Marco Rubio says America.gov will help Americans save time on tasks like filing passport applications. A verdict on Tuesday in the case against former American Idol contestant Caleb Flynn.
5: Verdict, count two, murder, ORC section 2903.02A, 2903.02D, and 2929.02B. We, the jury in this case, being duly impaneled and sworn, find the defendant, Caleb C. Flynn, guilty of murder as charged in count two of the indictment.
3: An Ohio jury finding Flynn guilty of all charges, including murdering his wife. Flynn accused of fabricating a break into his Ohio home, making himself look like the victim in order to allow him to keep custody of his daughters and be with his mistress. Flynn's lead attorney, Patrick Mulligan.
6: While we respect the system, certainly, we're disappointed. I fully anticipate that there will be a notice of appeal filed, and this decision will be tested thoroughly in the Court of Appeals.
3: Flynn cried as the verdict was read in court. AL wildcard games on Tuesday. The Yankees and White Sox each taking game one of their respective series. The Yankees defeating the Red Sox in New York 9-0. The White Sox defeated the Houston Astros 6-3. In the NL wildcard, the Braves won the opening game of their series against the Philadelphia Phillies 5-3. Padres blanked the Cubs in game one of their series 8-0. 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
3: Former Special Prosecutor Jack Smith brought back before a U.S. Senate committee Tuesday to answer questions about his investigation of President Trump following the 2020 election controversies. Fox's Evan Brown with more.
10: Republican members of the Senate's Judiciary Committee once again accused former Special Prosecutor Jack Smith for biased prosecution of President Trump following the 2020 election and the January 6th Capitol riot, with Missouri U.S. Senator Eric Schmidt calling Smith a not nice name. Minnesota U.S. Senator Amy Klobuchar tried defending him.
11: You are calling a witness a dirtbag.
12: I presented him with text messages about him wanting to meet with people that could have obviously been related to the prosecution that was coordinated with his office in Atlanta.
10: Some Republicans want Smith himself prosecuted for alleged targeted prosecutions of Republicans. Evan Brown, Fox News.
3: Lindsey Clancy back in court for a status hearing Tuesday after her murder case ended in a mistrial earlier this month. Due to a single holdout juror, the Massachusetts woman still faces murder charges for the deaths of her three children, whom she says she strangled while experiencing undiagnosed postpartum psychosis. Her attorney, Kevin Reddington, asked if there would be an appeal in the case.
13: If there was a discussion of a plea deal, I wouldn't say anything about it because it would be private between myself and the attorney, Mr. Cruz.
3: And a woman accused of spraying bullets at Rihanna and A$AP Rocky's home in March, hitting a trailer. The celebrity couple was inside at the time, and the wall of a nursery that their kids were in was also struck. The woman, found mentally competent to stand trial by a judge on Tuesday. 36-year-old Ivana Lizette Ortiz of Orlando, Florida, has pleaded not guilty to numerous charges, including trying to murder the superstar singer. No one was injured in the shooting. I'm Ted Lindner. This is Fox News.
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15: Partly cloudy across the listening area this evening, and lows are in the lower 50s. Winds are light and variable, becoming south-southwest at 5 to 7 miles per hour. Wednesday, cloudy early, but we'll see the sunshine as the day continues. Highs will be in the mid-70s. Winds are south-southwest at 5 to 10 miles per hour. And Wednesday night, partly cloudy skies with lows in the mid-40s. From the Flag Skywatch Weather Center, I am meteorologist Leah Jones.
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17: This is the Rob Carson Show. It's Tuesday. It is Taco Tuesday, and John Kennedy says that he likes Susan Collins like he likes tacos. I don't even know where to go with that, to be quite honest. But anyway, welcome to the show. Please come inside. Can you believe that it's already week four of the NFL? What the heck? Now I got to dive right into it, because otherwise it's going to be on and gone before we even know it. I'm quite happy that my Chiefs are 3-0. Not meaning to rub it in anybody's faces, but you know, I lived in Kansas City for 10 years. Anyway, we got a lot of stuff on the show. Harmeet Dillon is on the show today. Oh my goodness, Harmeet Dillon. I can't wait to talk to her about voter integrity and all sorts of other good stuff today. We've got a guy who's going to try to save Maryland from the Democrat Party. The Democrats in Maryland are the frogs in boiling water. They've watched the state descend into absolute hell. In Montgomery County, where I lived for 12 years with my kids, I have seen an intense third worlding of Montgomery County. I'm not screwing around. There was a mall called Lake Forest Mall. 13 years ago, they closed the damn thing. It sat there for more than a decade. They just tore it down since I moved here. It's a giant hole in the ground. That's it. And they're selling fruit out of the back of pickup trucks by my kids' old elementary school, unlicensed. Yeah, it's it's the third worlding of the state of Maryland. It's too damn bad because Maryland is a great state. Hopefully Dan Cox can beat Wes Moore, the Fresh Prince of Bel Airhead is what I like to call him. All of that is coming up on the show today. We're going to get to the Jack Smith testimony on Capitol Hill. You know, of course, he weaponized the DOJ and was the spider in the web of lawfare against Donald Trump based on nothing, based on absolutely nothing, and he's being grilled on Capitol Hill, as he should, and I doubt it, but man, I'd just love to see him go to jail for the rest of his stinking bloody life, because he is a corrupt, evil man. Yes, he is. I do want to start with this, because, and not just because it's proving me right, and I mean that, but I told you this is happening. You know, everybody's freaking him out of midterms. Every Republican, oh my God, we're going to lose. Oh, we're going to stay at home and we're going to and all this and all this caterwauling and bull crap from the usual suspects. And what have I told you? I told you we are not Romney voters. We are not McCain voters. We are not Bush voters. Those were hold your nose and vote candidates. We didn't choose those candidates. You think you did. No, you didn't. No, you didn't. Do you want Mitt Romney? Did anybody feel a connection with Mitt Romney? No. The party chose Mitt Romney. The same goes with John McCain. The same goes with George Bush. We had a choice with Ronald Reagan. But Donald Trump was the first one. We said, dude, this guy, and I didn't even know it. I didn't even know when this happened in 2016. I went and saw Marco Rubio speak, and I saw Ted Cruz speak, and then I started to understand, oh my goodness, I get this now. Oh boy, this is going to be beyond an earthquake. An earthquake, a tsunami, a volcano, a shifting of the continental shelf. I could go on and on. A meteor hitting the moon and splitting in half. It's going to change everything, and I was right. But people are worried about the midterms. I said for the last 10 years, since Donald Trump came down the escalator, people started Antifa and the left got in lines at Trump rallies to start fights in 2016. That's when I knew there was something going on. The left, the establishment, the deep state did not want this guy to become the president of the United States, and they did everything they could, including trying to kill him to make sure that he did make it to office, and they failed. And we stood by him every step of the way, and we suffered, and our guts were in turmoil as we watched Fat Fanny in the courtroom, or Letitia James in the courtroom, sneering because they were able to get him off the campaign trail for nonsensical, trumped-up BS cases, weaponizing the DOJ against him, attempting to take his wealth, take his freedom, and then eventually, of course, take his life, and they failed. All the while attacking us, all the while taking away our freedom of expression, taking us off social media. We couldn't say certain things. We couldn't say that Russia collusion was bullcrap, even though it was, but it was censored, and we were called MAGA fascists, enemies of democracy, white supremacists, fascist Nazis, and we said no, and we are battle-hardened, not battle-weary. And this is Harry Enten, proving what I've been saying about these midterms. MAGA's not going anywhere. We are going out in force to vote and keep our country going in the right direction.
18: Say they're certain to vote in 2026. Again, 71% of Democrats say they are certain, in fact, to vote in 2026. And look at this. MAGA Republicans, the same. It's simpatico.
19: The MAGA base is fired up. The rest of the party looking a little limp. That could cost the GOP. Trump's team working overtime. They're looking to defy history. Insiders in the midterm war room are saying this. Today, I don't think there will be a blue wave at all. Mm-mm. It's a pretty split country, and there's not many voters to move around.
17: And the Democrat Party has nothing to run on but going after Donald Trump and returning to the country that Joe Biden was destroying. That's it. And people understand that. And big announcements are happening. My home state of Iowa is going to become the new Pittsburgh. Did you hear about this? Oh, my goodness. A $16 billion steel plant in Iowa? In Iowa? It's probably going to be on the east coast of Iowa, the Mississippi River, because they're going to bring down iron ore from the fields up in northern Minnesota. That, by the way, there hasn't been a new iron ore mine in 50 years. They're going to bring that down the Mississippi River, and they're going to make, I heard, 85 million tons of steel a year, American steel. And what are the Democrats going to do? Oh, yeah, they're going to go after Donald Trump. Here's a little more from Harry Enten about us MAGA voters.
18: MAGA GOP on Trump in the 2024 election versus Kamala.
17: Now, there they go. This, all of the left, MS Now, all these morons, were saying the MAGA coalition is breaking. Because, you know, Tucker Carlson, is he's got Thomas Massey and MTG, and they're going to create their own party. A party that no one would go to, like a birthday party in hell with Chuck E. Cheese. Nobody's going to go to your party. And they're, oh, yeah, definitely. MAGA's starting to fall apart. You see this? No, not one freaking bit. Not one ounce of it.
18: MAGA GOP on Trump. In the 2024 election versus Kamala Harris, he got 99% of the MAGA GOP vote. Perhaps surprisingly, I might have thought it would be 100%, but it was 99%.
17: Yeah,
18: compare
17: 99.
18: That to his approval rating now with the MAGA GOP. It's 98%.
17: Uh-oh.
18: That is, there's been no...
17: Well, it slipped 1% in the margin of error. Oh, never mind.
18: ...real decline in MAGA support for the President of the United States.
17: If you don't get it, you don't get it, baby. If you don't get it, you don't get it. You have no idea what you're up against. This is why I say overwhelm the left with joy and faith and patriotism. This is why. This is why we will not go down. We will not allow them to take our country. We will not allow the spoiled entitled brats of the DSA to turn our country into something that it was never meant to be, because we have a constitution. We have a Bill of Rights to guarantee it remains that country. We have fought and many have died fighting against animals like you Marxists and you communists. And we ain't about ready to have you come to the United States and make our country into something else. It ain't going to happen. Homeboys, hillbillies, and Hebrews unite. And here's some more bad news from Frank Luntz. Frank Luntz, pollster, talking about MAGA and how Donald Trump has more influence than any Republican on the Republican Party and its voters than anyone in history.
20: If Trump can keep, President Trump can keep the House and keep the Senate, then he has proven how powerful he is. And make no mistake to every viewer watching, Donald Trump does have more influence on more races than any other Republican, even than Ronald Reagan. I've never seen a Republican as engaged and involved as this guy.
17: Yeah.
20: And it matters.
17: Yeah, and they tried to kill him. They tried to kill Reagan, too. They tried to kill Donald Trump, and he raised his fist to the sky, and he said, fight, fight. Fight. You think that fire's out in us? It's not. Oh, it is not. It is not. It's only begun. It has just begun, and we are going to carry it through the midterms, where we will make gains in both houses, and we will continue the baptism by fire of this awful, corrupt government.
21: This is the final battle. With you at my side, we will demolish the deep state. We will expel the warmongers from our government. We will drive out the globalists. We will cast out the communists, Marxists, and fascists. We will throw off the sick political class that hates our country. We will rout the fake news media, and we will liberate America from these villains once and for all.
17: That PSA has a lot of people on the left with their panties in a bunch. They say we're spending tax money on a campaign ad for Donald Trump. Well, he's not running for office, you see. He's actually listing the things that he's doing to make America great. So it's a PSA. It's a public service announcement. There you go. All right, we got plenty to get you on the show. Here is the number, 800-922-6680. Let's take the first break of the show. This is the Rob Carson Show. Authorities say a Kentucky officer ran the same two license plates 2,000 times. They belonged to the mother of his child. She had an order of protection against him. He didn't hack anything. He typed in a plate. One of 120,000 cameras. The Washington Post found at least 50 more. Most were watching women. Audit logs show a police chief ran 600 searches on two plates, his ex's and her teenage daughter's. 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
31: And because Trump is a badass. No, I don't agree with many of his methods. Like how they sometimes just deport people to countries where they have absolutely no connection, like Meghan and Harry. Is doing it this way the right thing? No. But it's just childish to pretend that when you elect a f*** around and find out president, a no more Mr. Nice Guy, boot in your ass. V for Vendetta, kick ass and take names, say hello to my little friend president.
17: Yeah.
31: That's not going to have some effect on crime. He has the UFC fights on the lawn. I think the bad guys got the message.
17: Yeah, they tried to feminize the culture. They tried to say that masculinity is toxic, and actually masculinity is pretty awesome. Femininity is pretty awesome, too, by the way. It's a great dance. It's the yin and the yang. And we like the Equalizer. We like Clint Eastwood. We like that. We like people who, men who particularly, come in and see criminality and violence and an open border and a massively corrupt government. We like somebody to come in and kick ass and take some names and say, go ahead, make my day. That's why Donald Trump is still as powerful as he is, particularly with MAGA voters. And he's growing with other voters as well, by the way, growing with other voters. Nicki Minaj, she's an entertainer. And, she's not the smartest person in the entire world, but smart enough to have an incredible career, become a multi-billionaire, millionaire. And she was talking about how the Democrat Party likes to keep blacks in a corner. And here's the problem, and I said this a couple years ago. Black men think that Donald Trump is pretty dope. Who wouldn't want to be Donald Trump? Who wouldn't want to be the millionaire? Who wouldn't want the absolutely drop-dead gorgeous supermodel wife? Who wouldn't want the private jet? Who wouldn't want the gilded buildings with your name on them? Are you kidding me? There is nobody cooler than Donald Trump. He is damn cool. Sorry, sucks to be you. Chuck Schumer, not cool. He's a gargoyle with osteoporosis. I mean, honestly, name one Democrat who even holds a candle to Donald Trump as far as masculinity and success, the total package. Here is Nicki Minaj talking about how Democrats, they cannot question Democrat candidates. Black people cannot question Democrat candidates.
2: For a very long time, black people specifically feel that they should just vote blue. I would say the entire country, there's been a major shift.
17: Yeah.
2: Where people are starting to, wake up and see what's going on.
17: I went to a pool party with a bunch of brothers. Yeah, I can say it. It's okay. It's all right. At my apartment complex. And I kind of drove by and I saw they were hanging out there. And I just went and got some burgers and I got some dogs and I got some other stuff. And I walked in and introduced myself. Ended up having the greatest time in the world. Greatest time in the world. Only white guy there. And all of them were MAGA. All of them were MAGA. All of them were pro-family. All of them were pro-strength. All of them were pro-America. It was remarkable, and the shift is happening.
2: And choose differently. And they're also noticing, which is very important, which is kind of really sad.
17: Homeboys, hillbillies, Hebrews.
2: But they're noticing that black people are not allowed, according to the Democrats, for the most part.
17: Yeah.
2: To make a different decision. We're not allowed to think. We're not allowed to voice concerns, to make an argument as to why we don't like a particular candidate.
17: Now, have you heard the word Uncle Tom mentioned in the last year or two? Remember, it used to be everybody was an Uncle Tom? Yeah, that kind of went by the wayside, didn't it? Because they realized that the people of color were going, what are you saying here? What are you saying here? Because I disagree with you? They haven't used that. Here's a little bit more from Nicki Minaj about retaliation from the Democrat Party, which, by the way, does not carry the weight it used to because the Democrat Party is weak.
2: And they're seeing in real time, if they do, what happens to them. Smear campaigns and just outright nasty behavior from these adults. It just doesn't look good. And so the Democrats kind of have been just digging their own grave in that way.
17: They're also, they've rejected religion and Christianity, the Democrat Party, and they've embraced radical Islam and transgender nonsense. And people of color are not down with that.
2: And they're not understanding that people can see them. These are smart people.
17: The Democrats say you're not smart enough to get an ID. The Democrats say that black people, Hispanics, and women are too stupid or unable to get an ID, even though they have them.
2: That can clearly see what's happening, and now they feel, oh, okay, so you only love me and respect me when I do as you say and don't ask any questions.
17: Yeah, right. That's right. Remember what I used to say? The Democrats promise people of color the sun, the moon, and the stars in America's inner cities. And then when election day rolls around, then, you know, they leave some money on the dresser, get up and leave. But they don't leave money on the dresser anymore because they've imported their voters. Oh, the great replacement theory is white supremacists. No, it's not. They opened the border to 25 million people. And they want to keep them here. And they've given the third world all sorts of largesse they wouldn't get in their hellhole countries. And when they get here, they're living large, and they will vote Democrat forever. Meanwhile, the rest of us suffer. The rest of us suffer, yeah, yeah. Here is Donald Trump on the choice you have in this midterm, what he's got versus what the Democrats have.
3: We have great people, and we're running against communists, lunatics, socialists. We're running against people that are going to open up the water. We have a border that just came out 17 months in a row.
17: They said they're going to do it.
3: No people coming in, zero, which is hard to believe even.
17: Yeah.
3: That's what it is. I don't put out the numbers. And we have a strong border. We have the best economy, the biggest investment in the history of our
17: country. We do. It's true. It's real.
3: $21 trillion is being invested.
17: Yeah.
3: With China, it's $3
17: trillion. Yeah.
3: With Biden from the last, it was $0.5 trillion for 4 years. Yeah. It would have been negative.
17: Yeah.
3: Or $21 trillion.
17: President pudding for brains.
3: Amount in history.
17: Yeah, I know.
3: And that money's building plants like today, as an example. I don't know. This number is a big number. $18 billion. I don't even think we're
17: steel plant in Iowa, for God's sake.
3: But we have $21 trillion being invested in our country. We have the highest number of jobs in the history of the United States.
17: There's plenty of jobs out there right now.
3: We have the best crime numbers in the history of
17: yeah.
3: our country.
17: Lowest murder rate in 126 years.
3: They allowed 25 million people, many of whom were criminals,
17: yeah.
3: into our country. We have the best murder. It's not a nice thing to say, but the murders are lower than at any time since 1900.
17: Yeah, it's pretty cool.
3: So we have the best crime numbers. We have the best economic numbers. We have Iran. We'll never have a nuclear weapon.
17: That is true. I forgot about that. That was a pretty big deal.
3: And the gas prices will come tumbling down.
17: Yeah, the gas prices were down. Oil was, $91 a barrel yesterday, so there was that. And it's going to come down, and this conflict is going to end. And today, Donald Trump came up with a new website called America.gov. It's taken all of the awful websites you have to wade through for Medicare, Medicaid, whatever the hell you want to do, into one website. Getting rid of tens of thousands of forms. Isn't it amazing what can happen when you actually do something other than going to Rehoboth and sitting on your ass in a lawn chair and sleeping all day? 40% of your presidency. It's crazy. Dan Cox, running for governor of the state of Maryland as a Republican. He's next. Don't go anywhere.
4: The midterms are almost here, and Republicans could be in deep trouble. Polls show Democrats leading in key races. Tonight, Rob Finnerty on Newsmax reveals the growing threat from the DSA and the radical left. With less than 60 days to go, Finnerty says it's time for the GOP to hit the panic button. The House may go, and control of the Senate is up for grabs. Gas prices, mortgage rates, health care, and out-of-control national debt. Americans are angry, and the progressive left wants total control of Congress. Tallarico, El Sayed, AOC, Bernie Sanders. Finnerty reveals President Trump's secret plan to fight back and what you can do to help him. Don't miss Finnerty tonight at 8 p.m. Eastern on Newsmax. 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
5: 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I'm Ted Lindner, Fox News. President Trump announcing the launch of that brand new government website powered by artificial intelligence. The president describing the new America.gov as a platform that'll help Americans navigate a range of federal government services and give more power to the people.
3: With America.gov, the federal government no longer stands in your way, and it stands only at your service. And that's what we're doing. We're simplifying it. We're glamorizing it. We're making it what it should be.
5: Secretary of State Marco Rubio says America.gov will help Americans save time on tasks like filing passport applications. A verdict on Tuesday in the case against former American Idol contestant Caleb Flynn.
6: Verdict, count two, murder, ORC section 2903.02A, 2903.02D, and 2929.02B. We, the jury in this case, being duly impaneled and sworn, find the defendant, Caleb C. Flynn, guilty of murder as charged in count two of the indictment.
5: An Ohio jury finding Flynn guilty of all charges, including murdering his wife. Flynn accused of fabricating a break into his Ohio home, making himself look like the victim in order to allow him to keep custody of his daughters and be with his mistress. Flynn's lead attorney, Patrick Mulligan.
7: While we respect the system, certainly, we're disappointed. I fully anticipate that there will be a notice of appeal filed, and this decision will be tested thoroughly in the Court of Appeals.
5: Flynn cried as the verdict was read in court. AL wildcard games on Tuesday. The Yankees and White Sox each taking game one of their respective series. The Yankees defeating the Red Sox in New York 9-0. The White Sox defeated the Houston Astros 6-3. In the NL wildcard, the Braves won the opening game of their series against the Philadelphia Phillies 5-3. Padres blanked the Cubs in game one of their series 8-0. 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
12: Partly cloudy across the listening area this evening, and lows are in the lower 50s. Winds are light and variable, becoming south-southwest at 5 to 7 miles per hour. Wednesday, cloudy early, but we'll see the sunshine as the day continues. Highs will be in the mid-70s. Winds are south-southwest at 5 to 10 miles per hour. And Wednesday night, partly cloudy skies with lows in the mid-40s. From the Flag Skywatch Weather Center, I am meteorologist Leah Jones.
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0: Tuesday edition of the Rob Carson Show, a man I've known for a number of years and have waited for his comeback in the state of Maryland, a state that is in dire straits because of the Maryland General Asylum and a terrible governor whose name is Wes Moore, who cares more about gallivanting around the world with George Clooney than he does about running the state. Joining us on the phone on the Newsmax hotline, Dan Cox, Republican nominee for the gubernatorial election this November in the great state of Maryland. I haven't talked to him for a while. Welcome to the show, my friend. How are you doing today?
1: Oh, it's great, Rob. Thanks for having me back on.
0: Brother, I haven't talked to you for a while, but I like to say that Democrats in the state of Maryland are the frogs in boiling water. They don't realize how good things are in states that have less regulation, that aren't run by the insane people in Annapolis, and so they sit there and think that things are good, but they really aren't. What would you say is the state of Maryland right now under Democrat control?
1: Well, they're, you know, putting us in the hole. I mean, literally, Wes Moore's own government has announced that we're looking at a $3.3 billion deficit likely coming. And part of this is because over the objections of people like myself, a state delegate, they passed this what was called Blueprint for Education, which had a $32 billion price tag. But unfortunately, with all good intentions, as you know, there was no paying for it, and now we are paying for it. It's outrageous. He's raised taxes $2 billion last year. He's going to raise it again, another $3 billion next year if we don't stop him. So we're going to stop him. We're going to win. Everybody understands this in Maryland. Unfortunately, there are some that are still being, believing that, Wes Moore's line, he's very good at embellishing his line that somehow this is a national problem. It's not. It's a Maryland problem. When you look around, all the states around us are doing better than Maryland. We have a 50% higher annual cost of living under Wes Moore.
0: I know, and I lived in Maryland for 12 years. Fortunately, I was paroled 10 years ago. And when I moved back, Maryland was not an option. And I hate that, Dan, because I love the dang state. It's a beautiful state. There's so much to do. There's so much beauty. There's oceans. There's mountains. It's glorious. And the Democrat Party, like they've done with California and other states, have turned Eden into hell on earth.
1: That's right. And, we are one of the original colonial states. In other words, we helped found this nation. And it's sad to see that the Mondami effect is trying to really sneak its way through Wes Moore's leadership. I mean, I call him the Mondami of Maryland because his approach is to smile and to look nice, but then he sticks it to you really, really bad with socialist policies. I mean, he's trying to push a $25 or $30 an hour wage. That's going to crush small business.
0: Yes.
1: He's literally jacked our car registration fees up. So, Rob, I've had small businesses tell me they cannot, when they have a fleet of 10 trucks, some of them are having to phase in, these car registration fees of $300-$400 a year. This is outrageous. I mean, we're rivaling California's car registration fees. So we can do better. We know this, and it's exciting to see that people are awakening to this in Maryland, and we just want more common sense, and we're going to do it.
0: You know, I was listening to Michelle Tafoya, who's running for Senate in the state of Minnesota, and a lot of the times, like Maryland, it is owned and operated by the large liberal population centers in the states, while the hinterlands, they're more down to earth, etc. What are you hearing from rural Marylanders who till the soil, who work blue-collar jobs, maybe they fish the bay, they're crabbers or whatnot? What are you hearing from them about what's happened with their utilities and their fees and just the cost of living in Maryland or even just trying to do business in Maryland?
1: Well, because Wes Moore has been shutting down our power plants without bringing any new sources online, we've literally, we've got the Calvert Cliffs. We've got an opportunity for two more expanded AP1000s there, which would bring on 60%. But instead, we're importing Pennsylvania power, New Jersey, even as far as Canada, and that has cost local grocery stores, 23 big grocery stores are going out of business under Wes Moore.
0: Wow.
1: Because some of the issues with grocery stores, especially mom-and-pop grocery stores, is that their electric bills are $50,000 a month. I mean, this is not a joke.
0: Oh, my God.
1: And unfortunately, the result of that, I did an MPIA, Rob, on the governor because he said he was fighting for us to lower our electric bills. Okay, so I said, show me your stuff. You know, what have you been doing? And one of the PSC commissioner directors sent me a certified letter saying, we're not holding anything back. Here's everything that he's done in terms of talking about the electric costs with the PSC commission and the energy administration. And it was one email dated January 15th, 2026, this year, from Westmore saying, Zoom with me about my $300 million solar panel plan.
0: Oh, dear God.
1: It's insane. It's insane, and it's ridiculous. And it's easily remedied. We've got some great power plants already here. We can't continue to let them be shut down. Thankfully, the president did help us with Warrior Run. We got that reopened.
0: Okay.
1: Westmore was allowing that one to shut. We need to keep Brandon Shores and Morgantown open. But I don't know if you've heard, but Morgantown Power Plant now, Westmore, we exposed a deal where he fast-tracked permits to hand it over to a hyperscale data center, which against that. But more importantly, I'm for keeping our own power plants and not giving them away.
0: Yeah, yeah.
1: Particularly when our electric bills are, you know, such as they are.
0: I want to mention DanCoxForGovernor.com, DanCoxForGovernor.com, if you would, help you out. Because is the Republican Party and the National Party, are they helping you out at all?
1: Yes, but not... Okay. Not enough. Not like we need with the green. And here's the thing. People need to understand this, and this is my request to all your listeners. If you don't want these kind of Mondami policies, Wes Moore is the candidate to bring that, and he's going to take it to your state, your community. He's going to export it, and here's why we know this, because he's campaigning around the country 300 days out of his term.
0: Yeah,
1: Rob, that's almost a year of his entire four-year term. He spent non-business, non-vacation travel campaigning for the DNC. So this is the most dangerous governor in America. He smiles. He thinks he has a resume. It's very embellished. You know, he has stolen valor with the
0: stolen valor. Yep.
1: But he's coming to your community near you, and I'm asking for help, because if we stop him here, Rob, we help the whole nation as well.
0: And I'm going to tell you, when I moved to Virginia about 15 months ago, and they elected Abigail Scanbergler, and she, of course, lied about who she was to become the governor, causing a lot of people in Virginia to say, we are not going to turn Virginia into Maryland. We've kind of blocked her on a few things, including a very good ruling against the gerrymandering of Republican representation, against attacks on the Second Amendment and whatnot. And I'm hoping for good things to happen. But I'm going to tell you, if Dan Cox becomes the governor of Maryland, and we start to turn Maryland around, I would consider moving back to Maryland, because I love the state. Dan, can you hold on through the break? I want to continue our conversation if you got the time. Dan Cox for governor. Dan Cox for governor. Running for governor of the state of Maryland. Make Maryland great again, because it ain't been great for a very long time because of the Maryland General Asylum and the Democrats. Let's take a break and come back. This is the Rob Carson Show.
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10: President Trump has announced a multi-billion dollar steel plant project in Iowa. What the president called the largest steel plant in U.S. history is expected to be up and running by 2030. Representatives with the Minnesota-based Mint Mining Company tasked to build the site joined the president as he unveiled the plans.
11: Once completed, Mesabi Metallic's new steel plant will produce 10 million tons of steel per year using iron ore from the company's Minnesota mine. And Minnesota has, I will tell you, they maybe have a lousy governor, but they have great iron ore.
0: That is crazy. My home state of Iowa, which has probably, what, one-fifth the population or less than that of Maryland. Meanwhile, the big thing, and Dan Cox running for governor in Maryland as a Republican. Wes Moore has brought a poultry company to Anne Arundel County at 140 jobs. So, yeah, not much by comparison.
1: Well, he's chasing out, literally over 100,000 folks have left under Westmore. That's actually, there's estimates of that almost per year, and lost so many small businesses, because when you look at the corridor, you know, we're at 8.25% corporate tax rate and 9.85% combined income individual tax rate. Yeah. And that's horrendous when you look at the corridor. I mean, literally 5, 6, 7, 8 hours away down in North South Carolina and Georgia. For instance, Georgia, I met with the governor there, fantastic tax rate that he got passed to 4.9%, and it created a rush.
0: Oh, yeah.
1: I mean, literally everyone wants to do business in Georgia now, which has created an explosion of jobs. We can do that here in Maryland. We're smart enough, like you said. You know, we've got the ocean, the bay, the mountains, and the beautiful, the economic corridor. But we have to start with transparency to this budget. I mean, this is where we're getting crushed. Why they're raising taxes is because they want to tax and spend, and they're not even taking charge of the budget and bringing light to it. So we're going to look at that. For instance, $3 million has been identified in an audit as having been lost and misspent on through unknown credit cards. Debit cards with just one agency of our 23 departments. So can you imagine? I mean, we're looking at, we've identified $9 billion of what's called non-transparent procurement funding.
0: This is why Nick Shirley was in Maryland a few months ago. I'm hoping something's going to drop there soon, because you know that Maryland is every bit as bloody corrupt as Minnesota or California. My God.
1: There's a lot of it. It's much of this funding is not transparent, and so we want to put it on the website. We want a portal that'll make a lot of the mismanagement run to the shadows, and we'll bring light to this and rein in this overspending quickly.
0: You know what I noticed when I lived in Montgomery County, which is north of D.C., and I commuted into the district? I was up there near my home, and it's the third worlding of Montgomery County. It is unbelievable. Lake Forest Mall was there. It was abandoned 12, 13 years ago. They just tore it down in the last 6 months. White Flint Mall, further down toward Rockville, sat vacant for a decade. They just tore it. They're still open pits. If they were in Northern Virginia, there'd already be new development there. I see people selling fruit out of trucks. Unlicensed near my kids' old elementary school. Every other thing is a weed shop or a pawn shop, and that is what he's doing in Maryland. And also the key bridge that got knocked down by a freighter a couple years ago, and Westmore, they've got nobody working on it. They got the it was supposed to cost $1 billion, $2 billion, then $9 billion, and now nothing. He's doing nothing, and we need that bridge.
1: We do, and it's costing us about $15 million a day in our port.
0: Oh my God!
1: You know, one of our best ports, you know, one of our nation's ports to the world, and here we are, can't build a bridge. Why is that? You know, I had the privilege of meeting with one of the new contractors coming in because he fired the other one, which really is outrageous. But the new one, he split the contract into four pieces, and he's demanding that they finish the bridge by 2030, but he doesn't have a contract yet. And I talked to one of the guys, and the guy's just shaking his head saying, you know, I don't think that his administration knows how to negotiate these things and get them under contract, because there's now four times the delay.
0: Well, it's because he's a bureaucrat. He's a bureaucrat, has no success in anything in his life. He's lied about his resume. He's pretty. You know, he looks nice. He got a nice smile and everything. I call him the Fresh Prince of Bel Airhead. Now, you ran against him before. You were not successful. How are things different this time, Dan, and how can you convince Maryland voters? And listen, we're talking to a nationwide audience. I don't want to scoot my audience. But Maryland is a microcosm of what Democrats have done to otherwise great states. What are you going to do, Dan? What's going to be different this time, and what do you think is going to propel you into office this time?
1: Well, there's a big difference, and one of them is everybody now can see what this unknown governor, you know, at the time Westmore was completely unknown. People thought he was a nice guy. You know, they thought he was a military guy. Turns out he embellished his Bronze Star.
0: Yeah.
1: Turns out he's lied about a lot of things in his life. You know,
0: yeah.
1: Misrepresented where he grew up. In fact, the other day, he just misrepresented again that he came to Maryland's State Fair all the time as a kid. The only problem was he was in the Bronx.
0: It's a hell of a commute.
1: Yeah, I'll tell you what. So, you know, when you look at that, you look at his record, people are opening their electric bills. People are opening their property taxes. Do you know he increased property taxes by over 20% last year?
0: Oh, my God.
1: He's going to do it again. He did it by a trick of hand called assessment valuation increase, and he did the tax assessment order from his office.
0: Yeah.
1: He did 100% the value. He used the highest comps in the neighborhood, and he's fleecing Marylanders such that I got a call from an African-American retiree from Prince George's County, and he said, I am not voting for that.

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0: Texas correspondent Lana Zak is following the story. So, Lana, you reported on the hardworking farmers in Iowa. This is not a state known for steel. So why?
1: That's
0: why
1: crazy,
0: here?
1: Man.
2: Pennsylvania comes to mind, not Lee County, Iowa. In fact, there's no iron ore in Iowa, but the company Mesabi Metallics is upriver from Iowa, so they say that that makes transportation easy. But let's not fool ourselves. We are 5 weeks from the election, and this announcement was made by the president, and he
1: and it's for real, and it's billions of dollars. And nice try, CBS, trying to whiz on the parade.
3: I mean, this came together because we went over to Japan. We were talking to the international community. They realized President Trump's tariffs, President Trump's policies, have made it better to bring steel manufacturing.
1: What? Are you saying that the tariffs are bringing money back to America and manufacturing?
3: To the United States.
1: And what?
3: So this is a two-part.
1: It's like it was almost a plan or something.
3: Plan. Not only did they just open a new mine in Minnesota to make this steel happen, now, as you mentioned, it is the biggest steel mill in the history of the U.S.
1: Wow.
3: Is going to open in Iowa.
1: In Iowa.
3: This is private investment.
1: Just don't pave over that that baseball field that the guy plowed his corn under, because there are a lot of those ghost baseball players playing out there in Dyersville.
3: $15 billion coming to America. And the best part about it, as the president noted there,
1: I don't want shoeless Joe Jackson to get covered over by a steel plant.
3: Thousands of jobs. This is going to be thousands of construction jobs and nearly 2,000 permanent jobs in Iowa, all thanks to President Trump and the team in Iowa that represents them that helped get this deal done.
1: I love the fact that CBS, they do the big announcement and then they say, well, this is just before the midterms. No, you don't just suddenly build a steel plant, establish a supply chain for an election 2 months out. I mean, honestly, you're out of your freaking minds. This has been going on since Donald Trump became the president.

0: Again.
1: Yeah, it's really been a brilliant strategy when you think about tariffs, not just about leveling the playing field with exports, but by putting a 50% tariff on imported steel,
0: yeah.
1: It gives incentive for us to actually
0: make it ourselves.
1: Create steel here in the U.S.
0: Yeah.
1: And with that happening,
0: China was dumping steel here.
1: So it creates new jobs. But more importantly, too, it's also national security, right? I mean, if you look at defense, you look at energy infrastructure, infrastructure in general, we don't want to be dependent on our adversaries for something as important as steel.
0: Yeah.
1: So I think from that perspective, it's worked out really well here. We're seeing that reshoring trend. It's real. We know
0: kinda
1: the AI
0: cool.
1: boom is real as well.
0: Yeah, that is true. Yeah.
1: In addition to that, you know, if you look at just the whole picture right now, unemployment at the lowest low has been in 50 years.
0: Oh, that's true.
1: And you talked about wages.
0: About
1: I would argue they're probably going to accelerate this year because as companies grow and profits are at a record high, what are companies going to do? They're going to hire more and they're going to pay more wages. So I think, you know, we're really in this economic boom here that we haven't seen in like 20 years.
0: Because Democrats don't know how to do anything because they're a bunch of academics with no real world experience. Hour number two of the Rob Carson Show, Harmeet Dhillon joins us next hour. If I were you, I wouldn't go anywhere.
2: 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The Flag. It's 3 o'clock.
3: I'm Chris DeMeo, Fox News. A former American Idol singer is convicted in his Ohio murder trial.
4: A jury in Miami County, Ohio, finding Caleb Flynn guilty on all 9 counts, including aggravated murder.
5: We, the jury in this case, being duly impaneled and sworn, find the defendant, Caleb C. Flynn, guilty.
4: The judge revoking the 40-year-old's bond, setting a sentencing hearing for October 5th. Prosecutors say Flynn, a former American Idol contestant and pastor, fatally shot his 37-year-old wife, Ashley, at their Tip City home in February and staged the scene to look like a home invasion, pointing to thousands of texts between him and his mistress, Aaliyah Botner, as proof of a motive. Botner, who testified, reading messages Flynn sent her, including one stating he wanted his wife, quote, dead and gone.
3: That's Fox's Kristen Goodwin. President Trump signing an executive order to change the phrase artificial intelligence to super intelligence. Fox's Kevin Cork in Washington explains why.
6: I believe they're going to be used for the good.
7: Now, the mandate applies directly to the executive branch and all of its agencies, and they now have 60 days to formalize super intelligence and the abbreviation SI into federal law. But not everybody's convinced that all this new tech is good. Anthropic continues to express concerns that autonomous capabilities could increase the potential for harm as errors or misalignment or security exploits could have real-world consequences. And, of course, it may come as no surprise that there are some Democrats like Alexandria Ocasio-Cortez, Sandy Cortez to some, who support an outright ban on superintelligence altogether.
3: This comes as the president also announced the new AI-powered website designed to consolidate information from tens of thousands of federal web pages into a single searchable database called America.gov. Stocks taking a dive yesterday. The Dow finishing down 132 points. The NASDAQ and S&P 500 also lower. 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
3: A federal prosecutor reopening an investigation into an alleged gang rape at Cornell University.
20: The young woman is a former Cornell student. She says that she was plied with drugs and booze at a frat house in 2024 against her will. Then she claimed she was gang raped by the frat brothers for hours. One of those frat brothers that she named in her lawsuit is Scott Kretzmer. Kretzmer's lawyer says that he was not at all involved. His client passed a drug test. 2 years ago, the frat brothers were not charged because prosecutors say the woman called Jane Doe in court papers denied she was drugged or drunk without her knowledge. And she told police at the time that the sex with the frat brothers, well, it was consensual.
3: Fox's Eric Sean. A union representing Transportation Security Administration officers says workers who check boarding passes and IDs will no longer be able to sit down while doing their job.
12: The TSA says that by standing rather than sitting, agents can better greet passengers while checking their IDs, be more vigilant while looking travelers in the eye, and that it'll keep agents from getting distracted. TSA officers are on a rotation at security checkpoints. They spend 15 minutes checking IDs and travel documents, 15 minutes helping passengers through scanners, and 30 minutes working the X-ray machine where they do get to sit. The move to take away chairs from TSA workers who check IDs has led to criticism from the TSA unions and from Democrats. On X, Democrats on the House Homeland Security Committee posted, "Republicans are dedicated to making life as miserable as possible for federal workers. Give them back their chairs."
3: That's Fox Business Network's Max Gordon. The policy change comes nearly 2 months after David Cummins took over as TSA administrator. In the AL wildcard, the Yankees and the White Sox each took game one, while in the NL wildcard, the Braves and Padres won the opening games of their series. I'm Chris DeMeo. This is Fox News.
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15: Partly cloudy across the listening area this evening, and lows are in the lower 50s. Winds are light and variable, becoming south-southwest at 5 to 7 miles per hour. Wednesday, cloudy early, but we'll see the sunshine as the day continues. Highs will be in the mid-70s. Winds are south-southwest at 5 to 10 miles per hour. And Wednesday night, partly cloudy skies with lows in the mid-40s. From the Flag Skywatch Weather Center, I am meteorologist Leah Jones.
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0: launching today, something that is really, it's not just simply a website, it's a restoration of America's founding promise, and it's a reinvention of your government for the 21st century and beyond.
1: Wow.
0: We're putting power and control back into the hands of the people, right where it belongs. Instead of forcing citizens to search through the endless maze of tens of thousands of terrible government websites and rules, and more than 10,000 forms, you have over 10,000 forms basic acts.
1: Yeah.
0: You'll now have one front door for every single question. Everything will be answered easily and quickly.
1: Wow.
0: A home built around your time and your life. You'll save hours and hours, many hours, hundreds of hours perhaps a year, depending on how much of that type of information you need. Simply ask for what you need and
1: America.gov. Yeah, it's amazing. You know what really is amazing is that what you can do when you actually do something. It is absolutely remarkable. It's something that Washington D.C. had forgotten. I don't know if you know this. Joe Biden, when he originally campaigned for office in 1872 or whenever the hell it was, all of the same problems that he campaigned on are still broken today. Social Security still bankrupt, going broke. The VA still, you know, in trouble. Infrastructure still sucks. Schools have gone down precipitously since the Department of Education was created. And along comes Donald Trump, and he says, you know, we're paying more for drugs than any country in the world. And how about because we're the United States of America, we do Trump RX and we lower the price of hundreds and hundreds of drugs for people to lower points than many other countries. How about that? Or how about build a single site driven by AI to answer all of the questions you need of your government rather than shuffling through thousands of pages of crap? Isn't it amazing what you can do when you actually do something other than going to Rehoboth Beach on the weekend 40% of the time and passing out in a lawn chair and going to bed at 2 in the afternoon? Isn't it just amazing to have a mover and a shaker? A man like Donald Trump is the president of the United States, and look what he's doing. It's pretty remarkable. And my home state of Iowa just got a $16 billion steel plant. I know. It's kind of crazy. I am told that the one and only, the great Deplorabella, is on.
2: Hello? Oh, the phone.
1: Bloody government is. I mean, my God, it really, really is. It really is. And you've got this new Andy Burnham. My God.
3: Yes. Well, I didn't say inept, you did, but I will say thank goodness that there was all eyes and ears. And remember, probably in the U.S. after 9/11, it was, you know, see something, say something. Thank goodness this farmer did, because who knows what would have happened locally otherwise.
1: Yes.
3: And it's been something drastic, because now these five young men, all ages between 23 and 25, have been released already on bail.
1: Are you kidding me?
3: They have released
1: Are you kidding me?
3: They've released them on bail. So I wonder what they're going to do. Do they have lovely intentions? Were they going out to weed the gardens, perhaps? I don't think
1: Are you bloody kidding me?
3: No.
1: Oh, and she made the horror. You want to hear the most horrible thing about this? This farmer said that these young men looked Middle Eastern.
3: Well, she did.
1: She is obviously Islamophobic.
3: Well, this is one of the other issues. It's interesting you raise that.
1: God.
3: Because I don't know if you recall, Rob, but years ago, I don't remember what year it was, but there was an Ariana Grande concert in Birmingham in northern England.
1: Yeah.
3: And the bombing there, where so many people died, the security guard said that he thought it was very suspicious that this young man was coming in with his... I was suspicious, but he didn't want to accost him because he didn't want to be considered racist.
1: That's the sort of nonsense. This is a psyop.
3: Mm-hmm.
1: This is an international psyop that has allowed our borders, all borders, to be open wholesale to military-aged men, and you cannot question their nationality, where they're from, and what those states sponsor. It's utterly ridiculous.
3: Well, yes, and one of my things that I've been saying is, you know, why on earth did we go to war against the Germans? Why did we go to World War One and World War Two? Why didn't we just let them, like, walk in? Why not? Why are we now letting people just come in? Why?
1: This is the exact same thing, except for they don't have an ammo pack strapped to their back.
3: No, it's very different, because actually we wouldn't have given the Nazis free four-star hotels and free foods and money on a debit card and free phones.
1: It is utterly, utterly insane. Did you hear this British journalist Alex Phillips go off this weekend about all of this? I'm going to share a couple of
3: pieces. I know Alex.
1: Yes, you know Alex?
3: Yes, I do.
1: And who was she addressing? Was it the minister of...
3: I did not see this one.
1: Okay. But just here, she'll say it in the beginning.
4: Or the defense minister.
1: Yeah, defense minister.
4: You are the defense minister, son. What are you doing about the small boat crossings, the terror cells, Islamism, the threat from Russia? Why is Israel sanctioned when they provide a lot of our intelligence reports for us? Why does the government seem to ignore warnings from agencies and former big beasts in intelligence who connect immigration with the security threat? Because I would take a little guess here, Wes. Let me teach you a thing or two in case you don't get it yet. I would imagine that whatever has gone down near Fairford, the people who have done it probably came into the country from somewhere else and came there specifically to do whatever it is they were planning to do. So perhaps, let me make it clear, you should join a dot, right, between Iran saying, oh, we shipped in various terrorists from the IRGC to your country via a boat over the channel. They told you. It came out of their mouths.
1: Yeah, and they also said around the base there was increased security measures because they knew Iran wanted to attack it.
3: Right. And actually, it's been all across the media, the left-leaning media, and if you Google something, you're not getting information, you're getting left-leaning propaganda. If you Google it, you will see every single report says they're five British nationals. Well, maybe they are, but when and descended from whom? Because, yes.
1: It was a very poorly planned event, I guess, because one of the vans was labeled Fuel to You in red lettering with the phone number. The number appeared to be a one-digit short and was not recognized when called by Telegraph reporters. The company name does not return any Google search results, could not be found on the company's house. So it was a ham-handed attempt, but you know, but for the grace of a farmer woman seeing him, they could have gotten away with something, it looks like.
3: Well, it looks like absolutely, and again, I think President Trump was extremely generous. Maybe we are working with MI6, and maybe we are working with the MOD, but certainly it wasn't any of those actions which in the end thwarted them. Maybe these, and he said these young men were under investigation, so we have to take him at his word.
1: I want to play a little bit more of this Alex Phillips, because I love her, and she has the, I'll just say cojones, to say what so many aren't saying in British media. Here it is.
4: And yet you're still there going, oh, yeah, aren't they nice? They're just asylum seekers. Give them a hotel. Let them stay on a military base. And don't worry about that perimeter fence. We'll open it wide up. In fact, well, let's lay on some minibuses to send them around the local town so they can get their blueprints of where our critical infrastructure is and grope some girls. Why is it that all of you... You, Wes Streeting, you, Andy Burnham, every single Muppet in the unions, single past Prime Minister for the past 10 years, all seem to have failed to notice that if you were a hostile state or a terrorist organisation wanting to get weapons into the country or people who might use those weapons, a great idea would be to bust them in illegally, I don't know, on a boat. Sometimes they use private jets. They're still getting in the back of lorries. And perhaps, therefore, some of these people you give smart phones to and teach how to make little balloon animals and you know, encourage to sing Kumbaya and hand out the old rape pamphlet. Perhaps some of these people might be terrorists.
1: Boy, that sounds like a not only a journalist but a woman who's had enough, maybe a citizenry that has had enough of this nonsense. I know there is much to turn back on to save Great Britain, but I just think that oratory of hers was years of pent up, you know, having to deal with nonsense.
3: Well, she's absolutely correct, and I do know Alex, and she's correct on all those points. And one of the reasons that the former Prime Minister, Sir Keir Starmer, was known as two-tier Keir, is also the two-tier policing, which is ridiculous. Now, there's somebody who's just been arrested. There's been massive protests outside of the Basingstoke Police Constabulary where he's been held. And because he's slashed, he went out into the waters of the channel and slashed one of the dinghies. Now, somebody made a very good point. People have been making very good points, which is if he's criminally responsible because he's slashed crashed, he destroyed somebody else's property. Whose property is that? Because then that brings into account those that actually own these dinghies, who are who? The smuggling gangs. How come nobody is going after them and jailing them instead? And it is amazing how the police force can come out in terms of...
1: In the summer this summer, Iran's Revolutionary Guard warned Britain not to allow U.S. B-1 bombers to fly from that base. The day before the vans arrived at the village, reports started circulating that the base had been put on high alert. The person who found these Middle Eastern men who are probably Islamists, because, 250,000 women got raped by them in Great Britain, and Great Britain has done nothing about it. We thought something was on as they had housed B-1 bombers at the base until earlier this week when they were moved, and then suddenly they started blocking entrances to the base. They started blocking those with diggers and tractors things early in the week, which seems a bit Dad's Army, to be honest with what you said. I've got a little more on this on the other side, and then also your new prime minister, who I hope will be driven from office, proposed Ministry of Truth coming up. Let's take a break and come back. This is the Rob Carson Show.
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18: One thing I would like to see updated is the word homeless to the word unhoused.
19: How about new?
20: This has been going on too long. I'm afraid, actually, at this point, it's probably too late. Because they're all there, aren't they? They're now dotting around, ready to carry out their various operations. We need to have, as you say, our security services, our armed forces, our police and emergency responders on standby 24/7 to actually react and make sure they can't blow things up, because you and all of your colleagues in Westminster have failed to do your job in protecting the realm. So it's all very well putting your nice words on X. Thank you for saving us again. What are you going to do about it, eh? Buck stops with you, Defence Secretary. I want to hear a concrete plan, and I want to hear you say, admit that people coming into the country illegally are a security risk, and then do something about it.
1: Wow, that is your country, Great Britain's, well, your former country, America, is you're an American citizen.
20: Legally.
1: We're mad as hell, and we're not going to take it anymore. That was the speech, and it took your friend to say that.
3: Yes, and by the way, I'm an American legally.
1: Yes, you are.
3: And that's why I think that actually one little mistake that actually President Trump made years ago when he first ran was he kept talking about immigrants. He was talking about illegals, and there's a massive distinction between illegals and immigrants. And what we're talking about in the UK are these. They say they're actually claiming asylum. First of all,
1: they could
3: stop in any country through Europe
1: of
3: that
1: course.
3: Is safe. They could stop in France. They could stop in Belgium. They could stop in Italy. They go through all these countries, and then they come to the UK. Why? Because there are pull factors: the free housing, the four-star hotels, the free food, the debit cards.
1: Did that happen anywhere else?
3: The cell phones.
1: Where else did that happen? I don't know. While Joe Biden was the president, where the hell else did that happen?
3: 21 million of them, right?
1: Oh yeah. You know, $500 a night Roosevelt Hotel in New York City, which, by the way, depending on the night you stay, could be $1,200. But it was free for a year.
3: Yes.
1: For illegals. People are suffering. They load them up with free daycare, free diapers. My God, diapers are expensive. Food, SNAP benefits beyond belief. All to keep the illegals here. It was all a plan around the world. It was this globalist cabal that Donald Trump called out at the United Nations last
3: year. Yes, he did call it out. And I will say, with regard to the UK, I've just seen a recent study that said that to house an asylum seeker, now they've moved them out of these many of the four-star hotels that you're referencing here in the U.S. In London, they were busing them to four-star hotels. They're moving them to these military bases.
1: Yes.
3: And those are by these little villages. Like we talked, which the last time I was on, we talked about Piddington, people can say it's a piddly little village, which it is, of only 350 people.
1: Yes.
3: And they were housing, I think it was at least 1,250 men. But anyway, what I was going to say is these pull factors are the things that are making it, because this is a lovely life for them. And if they really cared about their safety in their original countries, some of them actually, while they're claiming asylum, they even go home on holiday to those countries.
1: I know.
3: They don't bring their wives, they don't bring their children. So Alex is absolutely
1: It's about the destruction
3: correct.
1: Of Western civilization. It's about,
3: yes.
1: This is why they say white supremacy, blah, blah, blah. They hate Europe, Europeans, people of European descent. When you talk about white people, we could be Greek, we could be English, we could be Irish, we could be Norwegian. There are 100 ways
3: to Sunday. But it's a replacement. It's a great replacement. But I will say that the study that I was going to mention is that it costs $74,000 pounds to house an illegal in the UK, but the old age pensioners aren't getting a fraction of that, and veterans aren't. So veterans and old age pensioners, they don't get anywhere near that.
1: In New York City, do you want to guess what the average spend on a homeless person is, and frequently they don't even have shelter? $87,000 per person. You combine $87,000, you got $180,000 a year. That's a great household income.
3: Mm-hmm.
1: And they're doing nothing for it, and most of that money doesn't get to the homeless people. It is squandered. It is taken by these NGOs, and then this feeds the homeless industrial complex. I want to mention, this is your awful, awful, awful Prime Minister, hopefully not for long, Andy Burnham, and what he wants to create.
0: To begin work on a new national centre for information defence to detect, attribute and disrupt these kinds of hostile state information attacks, to support and defend our democracy.
1: He wants to create a ministry of truth. That's what he wants to do. I've heard this also, hints of this from people like Chris Murphy, Senator, which is what they did in America in 2018 to through the middle of Joe Biden's presidency with social media. They did it effectively, and they tried to create a department of disinformation. I don't remember exactly what they called it. They had a crazy woman, remember, who was going to do it. But they want to decide. They want their truth, regardless of whether it's truth, to be the truth. And they have every intention of trying this. What do you suppose that's going to, the chances of that happening are right now?
3: Well, it's looking likely, obviously, as you mentioned, under this Prime Minister, and they should at least name it correctly, the Ministry of Our Left-Wing Propaganda.
1: Yeah.
3: Because then at least it would be truthful, the title. I think that it's a slippery slope, because once you have something like this, it's more control. It's more like a classic sort of communist state where you have other surveillance and control of what people are seeing. And I will say, obviously, social media is aligned with this, and I think something that's rather scary along these lines, though, Rob, is the AI. That AI is only as good as who it's programmed by. And if you want to get even a balanced answer out of AI, you have to say, from a conservative standpoint, you have to list publications that you want the information for, because it's not going to give it otherwise. And even when you Google things, not only do you get all the left-leaning outlets, then if you go to and you reverse engineer it, like it doesn't matter what subject on the face of the earth you put in, you don't get a Newsmax answer. If you do, they give you something really old, because they know people don't want to look at something that's interest rates. What's the Fed going to do with interest rates next month? They don't want something from a year ago, so it's very much biased.
1: More importantly with AI, the Democrats were successfully able to, until Elon Musk, save free speech by buying Twitter, and he did. It changed, things changed dramatically. My Facebook following, 1 million people, disappeared the day after the election of 2020. No explanation, no recourse, no contact information. And I've endured it. I have not been able to monetize for years. They did that to social media. AI can destroy lives, take bank accounts, make you lose your job, make your business go out of business. This is why they tried to slow it down before the 7-week recess. This is why Bernie Sanders and all the usual suspects are wanting us to slow things down while not doing this to China. AI is much more dangerous when the left is in charge of it, and that's what we have to prevent.
3: That's absolutely correct. And also with regard to, you just mentioned it quickly there, but if we slow down and China doesn't, then we're literally saying we surrender.
1: Yeah,
3: we might as well manufacture a lot of white flags.
1: And China's AI, because AI generally is meant to uncover truth, make discoveries, there will be all sorts of limits on what it can explore. Anything that is against anything, CCP, will be filtered by it. It won't be true AI.
3: Right. And then, during the last election, there were people that tested it, and it would say, why should I vote for Kamala? And there was a list of reasons, and why should I vote for President Trump? Oh, we can't provide you with any information on that.
1: There you go.
3: So that's how you know. That's a true proof point right there.
1: They never change, do they? Listen, tell everybody where they can find your glorious presence online, Hillary Forwich.
3: Aren't you lovely? Thank you, Rob. Yes, so I'm on LinkedIn, which is also left-leaning, but I do have a YouTube channel, left-leaning, but I'm live on GB News, live on Newsmax, and I'm on, definitely, like you said, Elon Musk save Twitter. I'm on Twitter. Yes.
1: You're the best. You're the absolute best.
3: Thank you.
1: Oddly enough, some of the best following, biggest numbers I get is on LinkedIn.
3: That's interesting.
1: It's crazy. Hillary Forwich, let's take a break. Give me a chance to clear my throat. And we will be back on the Rob Carson Show. Don't go anywhere.
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5: Guilty. I'm Chris DeMeo, Fox News. A former American Idol singer is convicted in his Ohio murder trial.
6: A jury in Miami County, Ohio, finding Caleb Flynn guilty on all nine counts, including aggravated murder.
24: We, the jury in this case, being duly impaneled and sworn, find the defendant, Caleb C. Flynn, guilty.
6: The judge revoking the 40-year-old's bond, setting a sentencing hearing for October 5th. Prosecutors say Flynn, a former American Idol contestant and pastor, fatally shot his 37-year-old wife, Ashley, at their Tip City home in February and staged the scene to look like a home invasion, pointing to thousands of texts between him and his mistress, Aaliyah Botner, as proof of a motive. Botner, who testified, reading messages Flynn sent her, including one stating he wanted his wife, quote, dead and gone.
5: That's Fox's Kristen Goodwin. President Trump signing an executive order to change the phrase artificial intelligence to super intelligence. Fox's Kevin Cork in Washington explains why.
25: I believe they're going to be used for the good.
26: Now, the mandate applies directly to the executive branch and all of its agencies, and they now have 60 days to formalize super intelligence and the abbreviation SI into federal law. But not everybody's convinced that all this new tech is good. Anthropic continues to express concerns that autonomous capabilities could increase a potential for harm as errors or misalignment or security exploits could have real-world consequences. And, of course, it may come as no surprise that there are some Democrats like Alexandria Ocasio-Cortez, Sandy Cortez to some, who support an outright ban on superintelligence altogether.
5: This comes as the president also announced the new AI-powered website designed to consolidate information from tens of thousands of federal web pages into a single searchable database called America.gov. Stocks taking a dive yesterday. The Dow finishing down 132 points. The NASDAQ and S&P 500 also lower. 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
40: Partly cloudy across the listening area this evening and lows are in the lower 50s. Winds are light and variable, becoming south-southwest at 5 to 7 miles per hour. Wednesday, cloudy early, but we'll see the sunshine as the day continues. Highs will be in the mid-70s. Winds are south-southwest at 5 to 10 miles per hour. And Wednesday night, partly cloudy skies with lows in the mid-40s. From the Flag Skywatch Weather Center, I am meteorologist Leah Jones.
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41: Sir, I just want to note, yesterday the White House barred CNN from fulfilling our pool assignment on behalf of the five major television networks. As you know, we all pool coverage, and all of our affiliates and subscribers. And I would just ask if you could please convey to President Trump to let CNN back in the pool. It was not okay when President Obama tried to freeze Fox out of the pool back in 2009. And I don't think we want a world where presidents decide who gets to cover them.
0: Well, I hear you, Jake, but I think we need fair and objective and well-sourced reporting. And I can tell you, as having been the victim of a lot of this nonsense, my family members and so many others, we need a free and fair and honest press corps.
1: That is Jake Tapper banging U.S. Ambassador Mike Waltz for to come back into the pool. Joining us to talk about this and so much more is our legal expert, Doug Burns, former federal prosecutor on Twitter at Doug Burns Law. How are you on this glorious Monday, sir?
3: Good, Rob. Good to talk to you.
1: Yeah, you know, Todd Blanchard mentioned that this is a national security issue with regard to the press coverage of the President of the United States. And I'm looking at it from this point of view. There has been no pushback for the last 10 years by anchors literally carrying this narrative and accepting this narrative from and guests and using it themselves. Nazi, white supremacist, fascist. And it has resulted in violence. It has resulted in assassination attempts. And so that's the way I look at this press. They are a danger, the way they report about this president. What are your thoughts?
3: That's a perfectly reasonable argument, and that's what the DOJ argued to the judge. But the point is, history is instructive, obviously, because the one thing that bothers me, among many things, is when people turn around and they're like, can you believe this? This is unprecedented. Well, meanwhile, you know, FDR kicked the Chicago Tribune out of the White House. Many other presidents, you just heard a reference to an action by President Obama. But to your point, the two core arguments are, A, it is a privilege, not a right, to be in the White House and on the White House grounds, and then, B, that it can potentially implicate national security. I think the government got legitimately caught a little short, and this is just legal exercise, on the fact that they hadn't argued that earlier and were sort of bringing it up now. You know, that hurt them. But again, I think it's interesting because I think on many levels, President Trump's the smartest guy in the room. And what happens is he does these things. As I've said to you so many times, and I actually enjoy repeating it, seriously, he does something like this. They melt down totally, and it ends up helping Trump. Okay?
1: No, that's true. That's true. It didn't make them look better. They're not victims. They don't look like victims to most people.
3: No, most people realize when the history books are written, and I say that to you a lot, this is the most breathtakingly unfair coverage. And it's interesting because I've been looking at a little history, different, you know, books. I come across stuff. And, you know, you go way back to, you know, Jefferson times and, you know, Aaron Burr and Hamilton. I mean, it was really sharp elbows, rough stuff as well. But this 10-year period that I've observed is the most unfair coverage of a president, I think, in American history, honestly.
1: Well, and also absolute water-carrying of false narratives like Russia collusion. It was an absolute lie. It was easy to disprove, and they carried it, and they've never apologized for it. They've never acknowledged the mistake that they made. And so that's another part of it. I mean, and it's also about also the mainstream media covering up the absolute corruption of Joe Biden. The, you know, what, $35 million, 29 LLCs, 27 LLCs, 9 family members receiving money from the Chinese Communist Party, classified documents, you know, top secret documents versus raiding Mar-a-Lago. It's so big you can't hardly quantify what an absolute abuse of journalism that they have committed.
3: You just made the million-dollar point, though, which is that the American public, like a jury, saw right through it, sees right through it to this day, and in fact, working off your positivity of today, is seeing it more and more and more as each day goes by. They do a search warrant at the President of the United States' house. What are you kidding me? This stuff's ridiculous, and most people see right through it. What I hope you'll entertain, I'm dead serious, is that you have me on in 2 years, and you turn around and say, Doug, let's just go through a little bit of checklist of stuff that they said before the 2024 election.
1: Well, you know, he's really, by the way, it's kind of strange. What do you hear this real quick? Because this is this weekend.
3: Sure.
1: Now, you do realize, of course, Donald Trump is a white supremacist fascist, okay, and a Nazi. But listen to these crowds.
4: Ladies and gentlemen, Air Force One.
1: One. Okay, so that is above the Tennessee-Texas game and the Medina Country Club. Those people must be total racists, fascists, probably Nazis.
3: What a segue. What you just played shows that why kicking CNN helps them. Hello?
1: I know. I got to tell you, I don't believe this nonsense about the midterms. I see James Tallarico, relenting on, as an adult man just a few years ago, saying that there were six genders. I mean, I'm sorry. You disqualified yourself 6 years ago. I mean, honestly, I don't believe these polls. I think they're horse crap. This DSA is not catching fire across the nation. That's why the Democrat Party is distancing itself. That's why you're not hearing anything about it the last few weeks.
3: No, but Rob, I believe a poll when they interview 1,000 Democrats.
1: Yes, exactly. 100%.
3: What are you kidding me? 1,000 Democrats were surveyed, and they say that Tallarico is going to win. But look, we're at an inflection point, let's face it. So Tallarico, hopefully he's going to lose to Paxton. Okay.
1: Yeah.
3: The other guy, Syed, is hopefully going to lose. But if those things go the other way, we're in for a serious, inflection point.
1: Yes, we are. But I think the inflection point's already happening because you look at it as a midterm, but you've never encountered the motley crew of Trump voters who have gone through what they've gone through for the last 10 years. As I say, we are battle hardened, not battle weary, and we aren't going to sit out the midterms. Here's a question. The media went nuts. Donald Trump ran this PSA and it was paid for by the U.S. taxpayer, and people are saying, this is just a promotion for Donald Trump.
2: Battle. With you at my side, we will demolish the deep state. We will expel the warmongers from our government. We will drive out the globalists. We will cast out the communists, Marxists, and fascists. We will throw off the sick political class that hates our country. We will rout the fake news media, and we will liberate America from these villains once and for all.
1: I don't think that it is necessarily a PSA for Donald Trump. A, he's not running for office, and B, he's actually admitting the policies that they are incorporating to do all of those things. What say you?
3: I totally agree with you, and it tracks right into the same notion of his playbook, which is that, first of all, if you look at the effort he put in right before the 2024 election, I kept remarking to people, to myself, man, look at the effort he's putting in. So he's going to do that now with the midterm.
1: Oh, he is. He already is. The other night he was talking about having a dinner he was going to at 10 p.m. after an already 18-hour day. It's remarkable. We've got to take a break and come back, okay? Can we come back? Let's come back. More with the great Doug Burns on the other side of the break. This is the Rob Carson Show.
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16: The chair of that committee, Susan Collins, said this was the latest attempt to undermine Congress's constitutional power of the purse.
18: I love Susan like a taco, but she's wrong. First, Congress didn't approve this stuff. When Congress appropriates money, we do it in broad care categories. For example, I'm making this up, $250 million to improve relations with Sub-Sahara Africa. And then the money goes to the bureaucracy. And a lot of times the bureaucracy wastes it. Spending porn is what I call it.
1: Now, that is John Kennedy being asked by Martha Raddatz. President Trump canceling $1 billion in spending approved by Congress, the White House announced on Friday, using a rare and contested power to axe funding for immigrant services and diversity-focused initiative. In other words, flushing money down the toilet. He stopped it before it could be flushed. What are your thoughts on this, considering, for instance, Kelly Loeffler of the Small Business Administration discovered $200 billion in PPE fraud during COVID?
3: Well, first, clarification. He said I love her like a taco, Rob?
1: Like a taco. I don't know, man.
3: Okay, I never heard that, but that's all right. I love John Kennedy. I think he's great. He's very, very smart, and
1: yes,
3: he comes up with those sort of southern witticisms that I
1: yes
3: love. But the
1: yes
3: thing is, look, you don't have to be an MIT professor or a rocket scientist to know that when a country's $40 trillion in debt, the wealthiest country on Earth, there's got to be a reason for that. The waste is breathtaking. I think I might have mentioned in one of our discussions that one time I was looking at a Commerce Department chart. I'm serious. And it was associate director, deputy associate director, associate to the deputy director, each
1: yeah
3: one $120,000.
1: Yeah.
3: This was like 20 or 30 years ago. I couldn't believe it. And that doesn't even incorporate stuff like the fraud against federal programs, which the good news is that's coming to the forefront. People are talking about that. But the point is, you know, this was a tricky thing. I was asked to talk about this. I looked at
1: yeah
3: it quickly. This is that pocket rescission.
1: So rescission, yes.
3: Yeah,
1: go ahead.
3: And pocket rescission is a similar to a pocket veto.
1: Yes.
3: And what it is the president has the ability in like a 45-day window to halt spending. That's the good news. But the bad news is, I'm not mistaken, it goes back to Congress, and then they can turn around and make sure that the spending takes place. And all the cognizant that all the experts were saying, the money's going to be spent one way or the other. But to your question to me, the fraud and the waste in the United States of America is absolutely breathtaking, and it's really a shame.
1: We are the most corrupt country in the history of the world.
3: Yep.
1: The United States of America. The United States
3: yeah
1: of America. We're the guys who are supposed to wear the white hats. We're not the,
3: yep
1: the we're not the black hats. That
3: 100%.
1: Was the, I said this going in to, before Donald Trump was elected. I said, we're going to find out we are more corrupt than the former Soviet Union. He needs to make fun of them. We are so bloody, stinking corrupt. We have the world's largest, the Democrat Party is the world's largest organized crime family. I'm not saying there aren't some Republicans involved, but the Democrats far outweigh this, Doug. And I am hoping that the second half of Donald Trump's second term is spent going after those people, spent going after those who would corrupt the vote, and going after those who would basically foment revolution, violent revolution in America, and deport their rear ends the hell out of here.
3: Well, they're trying, but the point is, you see what you're up against. I mean, you're up against, you know, legacy media, whatever the term is, you know, running interference, characterizing everything in absurd fashion. I mean, you look at, just jumping around, you know, you look at some of these voting and election cases without me getting in the weeds. The point is, they just breathlessly go into this stuff. The Republicans are trying to prevent people from voting. No, we're not. We're trying to make sure that people who are not entitled to vote can't vote. So when you have characterizations like that, that's why, you know, so on program fraud right away, all the squad people, whoever it is, you're taking food out of the mouths of people that need these programs. And these people are ridiculous.
1: Yeah, it is utterly ridiculous. And we're not being fooled anymore. You know, because you enjoyed the John Kennedy so much, I have a couple of Kennedy sound bites from the weekend. I thought I might play them for your enjoyment and our audience's enjoyment. Well, okay, so here he is talking about when the Berlin Wall fell. No, let's talk about first about the Democrat Socialists.
18: I listened to these new leaders of the Democratic Party, Mayor Mondani, Congresswoman Ocasio-Cortez, Dr. Al Sayed in Michigan. And when I listen to them, they're all socialists. When I listen to them, it's why I believe in free speech, because how else would we know who the idiots? you can't make this stuff up.
1: No.
18: And as long as they're in charge, you don't have to. It no disrespect, but it must suck to be that dumb. I'm going to say it again. Republicans aren't perfect, but the other side's crazy.
1: I call him the king of colloquial. He's just, he is a sage. He is a wordsmith. I just love listening to this guy.
3: the key is he's so smart, and then you combine that with funny. I mean, look, you've been a professional in comedy. Do you think he could have been a professional comedian?
1: Oh, hell yes. Here's a little more. This is the one I like.
18: They want to open the border. They want to open the prisons. They want to defund ICE. They want to defund the police. They think America deserved 9/11. And they are socialists. They hate free enterprise. They think if you've made any money in our system of free enterprise, you either had to steal it or oppress somebody.
1: That's true.
18: And I would say to your viewers out there, if any of them are thinking they like socialism, I'd ask them one question.
1: What was that?
18: When the Berlin Wall fell, who ran to which side?
1: I don't think anybody ran to the East German side.

0: Have a glorious rest of your week, all right? We'll talk soon.
1: Too,
0: all right, this is the Rob Carson Show. Authorities say a Kentucky officer ran the same two license plates 2,000 times. They belonged to the mother of his child. She had an order of protection against him. He didn't hack anything. He typed in a plate. One of 120,000 cameras. The Washington Post found at least 50 more. Most were watching women. Audit logs show a police chief ran 600 searches on two plates, his ex's and her teenage daughter's. Here's what nobody says. A plate tells you what she drives. 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
3: If you're a frequent listener to this segment, you know one of my favorite quotes is, there is no debt so surely met as wet to dry and dry to wet. After an extremely dry summer, I wouldn't call our current conditions wet, well, at least in most areas, but we have clearly moved the needle from recent changes to the weather pattern. Drier weather is expected for a while, but this time of year, it takes a long time to get dry again. In the summer, we can evaporate a good quarter of an inch off the surface in a single day. This time of year, it may take a week to produce that same level of evaporation. Odds favor enough dry periods for the harvest, but not as good as last year.
2: That's the Richeson Report, your focus on the field with North Dakota State climatologist Daryl Richeson.

0: So John Fetterman did a political Freudian slip when he was speaking at a...
1: And he asked, why not become an independent?
2: Because I'm a lifelong Republican.
0: Uh-oh.
3: Democrat.
0: What?
4: That's a moment right there. That's clippable, ladies and gentlemen. Circulate. Go, go, go. Internet, spin wildly. Wildly spin, Internet.
2: I guarantee you, that's going to break through. That'll get clipped.
0: Yeah, it will be. He's not going to be a problem Republican. There's too many other things he's kind of nuts about.
5: Fetterman, Fetterman, please switch parties, Fetterman. At the convention, he just spoke. He's a threat to the woke. He has become a better man.
0: Yeah, he spoke at the midterm convention of the GOP.
5: Fetterman, Fetterman, of the DSA, he's not a fan. Put Abdul in his place. Don't mess with Fetterman. To Israel, John has been a good friend. While his fellow Dems, Hamas, they will defend.
0: Come on now.
5: Fetterman, Fetterman, sounds like he might have...

0: You know, when I was out, did a big event this weekend, I met some Democrats, and I said, I can break bread with you. We can break bread together. We can come together. We can reject this nonsense. Here's John Fetterman on El Sayed a couple months ago.
1: Yeah, no, absolutely. Yeah. And I never got along with P. Hustle in Maine. Yeah. You know, yeah. I was a Democrat. I would call him that he was
0: Graham Blattner. Trash.
1: You know, I don't get along with El Sayed. You know, I don't get along with him because he absolutely supports Sharia law.
0: He does.
1: I mean, he's absolutely pro-Iran and Hamas.
0: Yeah.
1: I mean, he even said he wants to defund the police. And he's in a spiritual union with Hassan Piker.
0: He is. Yeah.
1: Really thinks that we deserve 9/11. I mean, so overall, I don't get along with communists and socialists and people that hate America or people that pick on women.

0: women, like El Sayed.
1: There you go.
0: So overall.
1: Yep, homeboys, hillbillies, Hebrew, coming together to save America. 80% of us believe in our country, love our country. It's a lot of people in Democrat leadership and the DSA who want to tear it down, want to destroy it. They tried to do it for the last 10 years through censorship, through tearing down our history, through burning our cities, to tearing down our statues, to changing the names of products and getting rid of our heroes and claiming we were just a slave culture, all this nonsense. They failed. And we're not going to let them win in the midterms. Let's take a break and come back. Last hour of the Rob Carson Show is right ahead. Lieutenant Colonel Tony.
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3: A guilty verdict for a former Idol contestant. I'm Ted Lindner, Fox News. Verdict on Tuesday coming down in the case against former American Idol contestant Caleb Flynn.
4: Verdict, count two, murder, ORC section 2903.02A, 2903.02D, and 2929.02B. We, the jury in this case, being duly impaneled and sworn, find the defendant, Caleb C. Flynn, guilty of murder as charged in count two of the indictment.
3: And an Ohio jury found Flynn guilty of all charges, including murdering his wife. Flynn accused of fabricating a break into his Ohio home, making himself look like the victim in order to allow him to keep custody of his daughters and be with his mistress. Flynn's lead attorney, Patrick Mulligan, says, what's next?
5: While we respect the system, certainly, we're disappointed. I fully anticipate that there will be a notice of appeal filed, and this decision will be tested thoroughly in the Court of Appeals.
3: Flynn cried as the verdict was read in court. President Trump announcing the launch of a brand new government website powered by AI. The president describing the new America.gov as a platform that will help Americans navigate a range of federal government services and give more power to the people.
6: With America.gov, the federal government no longer stands in your way, and it stands only at your service, and that's what we're doing. We're simplifying it. We're glamorizing it. We're making it what it should be.
3: Secretary of State Marco Rubio says America.gov will help Americans save time on tasks like filing passport applications. AL wildcard games Tuesday. Yankees and White Sox each taking game one of their series. Yankees defeated the Red Sox 9-0. The White Sox defeated the Astros 6-3. In the National League wildcard, the Braves won the opening game of their series against the Phillies 5-3. And the Padres blanked the Cubs 8-0. 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
3: Former Special Prosecutor Jack Smith brought back before a U.S. Senate committee Tuesday to answer questions about his investigation of President Trump following the 2020 election controversies. Fox's Eben Brown.
9: Republican members of the Senate's Judiciary Committee once again accused former Special Prosecutor Jack Smith for biased prosecution of President Trump following the 2020 election and the January 6th Capitol riot, with Missouri U.S. Senator Eric Schmidt calling Smith a not nice name. Minnesota U.S. Senator Amy Klobuchar tried defending him.
10: You are calling a witness a dirtbag.
11: I presented him with text messages about him wanting to meet with people that could have obviously been related to the prosecution that was coordinated with his office in Atlanta.
9: Some Republicans want Smith himself prosecuted for alleged targeted prosecutions of Republicans. Eben Brown, Fox News.
3: Lindsey Clancy back in court for a status hearing Tuesday after her murder case ended in a mistrial earlier this month due to a single holdout juror. The Massachusetts woman still facing murder charges for the deaths of her three children, whom she says she strangled while experiencing undiagnosed postpartum psychosis. Question presented to her attorney, well, there will be an appeal in the case.
12: If there was a discussion of a plea deal, I wouldn't say anything about it because it would be private between myself and the attorney and Mr. Cruz.
3: It's Lindsay Clancy's attorney, Kevin Reddington. A woman accused of spraying bullets at Rihanna and A$AP Rocky's home in March, hitting a trailer. The celebrity couple was inside at the time. The wall of a nursery their kids were in also was found mentally incompetent to stand trial by a judge Tuesday. 36-year-old Ivana Lizette Ortiz of Orlando, Florida, has pleaded not guilty on numerous charges. No one was injured. And a Virginia biker busted, arrested after he was caught going triple the speed limit all to get to McDonald's before the breakfast menu ended for the day. I'm Ted Lindner. This is Fox News.
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17: Partly cloudy across the listening area this evening and lows are in the lower 50s. Winds are light and variable, becoming south-southwest at 5 to 7 miles per hour. Wednesday, cloudy early, but we'll see the sunshine as the day continues. Highs will be in the mid-70s. Winds are south-southwest at 5 to 10 miles per hour. And Wednesday night, partly cloudy skies with lows in the mid-40s. From the Flag Skywatch Weather Center, I am meteorologist Leah Jones.
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21: Wednesday, September 30th, 2026. I'm Bill Malugin. Around the country, Americans are pushing back against AI surveillance cameras.
22: The Fourth Amendment requires that if the government's going to track you, if they're going to perform a search and a seizure, they need to have a warrant. And what this system does is it basically allows warrantless mass surveillance.
23: I'm Dave Anthony. The Senate wants to play ball, approving a bill that would make changes to college sports, from payments to players to limiting transfers.
24: The top one-tenth of 1%, those kids who do have a future playing professional sports, football, basketball, what have it, those kids are now going to a different school every year, but the last couple schools they go to, they're not enrolled academically. Does that make sense to anybody?
25: And I'm Jason Chaffetz. I've got the final word on the Fox News Rundown.
21: From street protests and cameras being vandalized to heated hearings right here on Capitol Hill, public revolt is mounting over flock safety license plate readers popping up on roads nationwide. The Senate Judiciary Subcommittee on Crime and Counterterrorism held a hearing last week on this issue where the subcommittee's chair, Senator Josh Hawley, asked the question that's on many people's minds.
26: What is going on with the expanding surveillance network that appears to be going coast to coast in this country? I have in mind the hundreds of thousands of individual cameras, all linked to the cloud, all powered by AI.
21: But the company's CEO, Garrett Langley, told Fox's Kayleigh McEnany on Saturday in America last month that the cameras can bring plenty of benefits.
27: In these national stories where crimes cover states, when crimes are happening in the middle of the night, it's always with a vehicle. The majority of crimes in America are committed with a vehicle. The sheer detection of a vehicle often is the beginning of an investigation.
21: But not everyone is convinced. In the final weeks of his term, former Knox County, Tennessee Mayor Glenn Jacobs paused a local sheriff's plans to install almost 300 flock cameras over concerns the technology violated Fourth Amendment protections.
0: Flock cameras are automated license plate readers that take a digital fingerprint of cars that pass by.
21: Glenn Jacobs is also known for his time in the WWE as Kane.
0: So they catalog everything from the license plate to the color of the car, the make of the car, and distinguishing features such as luggage racks and bumper stickers. The real issue with flock cameras is the data retention and the number of cameras that go out. When these cameras are put out in large numbers, they create a network by which the authorities can, and the government can, track your movements.
21: So I understand when you were the mayor of Knox County in Tennessee that the local sheriff's department there, they were getting ready to potentially put up about 300 of these flock cameras, and you helped kill that. And there were some issues with the county. I guess they were below the payment threshold of $25,000 per contract, kind of trying to slip it under the radar a little bit. Just kind of explain, why did you kill that contract and why did you feel it was necessary to later sign an overall ban on flock cameras in your jurisdiction?
0: What had happened was about 6 years ago, there was a contract with Flock for 5 cameras. And over the years, that had grown to 38 cameras. But the whole time, the cameras, when they were bought, were kept below procurement thresholds that would have required oversight or would have triggered oversight by county commission or myself. Eventually, the sheriff's office got a state grant for $800,000 that would have allowed those 300 cameras to be put out. And when we started looking at this, we realized that the contract, which was in place, and all these were kind of added on to that contract, wasn't valid because not only of the procurement threshold, but also there's a trigger of $100,000 when the anticipated expense of a contract over its lifetime is more than $100,000. That has to be approved by commission, and it was not. Oh, so there were some legalities, as well as the more I learned about the flock cameras and how they could be used by the government, the more uneasy I became with them.
21: What are the biggest concerns you have when it comes to the flock cameras in terms of privacy and civil liberties?
0: Sure. The biggest concern is that the cameras can be used to track people's movements. When they're put out in large numbers and you pass this camera at this time and this camera at this time and this camera at this time, the government can say, okay, you know, we know where this person goes every day, or we know that there was an event being held here. There was a gun show. They've even found cameras pointed at gun stores and those sort of things. So for me, it's just that mass surveillance and warrantless mass surveillance. The Fourth Amendment requires that if the government's going to track you, if they're going to perform a search and a seizure, they need to have a warrant. And what this system does is it basically allows warrantless mass surveillance.
21: What about the other side of that coin? There will be some police departments who will point to success stories, right? There's a kidnapping and flock cameras are able to find a vehicle really quickly and get a kid back home safe. What's your response to the benefits of the flock cameras?
0: Well, as county mayor, I work closely with our police and our sheriff's office. Great people, and they do a great job, and we want them to have the tools that they need. But at the same time, if the government is going to surveil you, which is what the system allows, they have to have a warrant to do that. So it's really about that warrant and the ability for the government to track your movements.
21: Is it your opinion that police departments and law enforcement agencies already have the sort of tools that they need, the camera tools they need, without needing any flock cameras?
0: I think they have a lot of tools at their disposal. For instance, with your cell phone data, and your movements can be traced through your cell phone data. But again, they need a warrant to do that. There are cameras all over the place. Private cameras, sometimes those by government, by the police, that they have access to. The private cameras, again, they need a warrant. That's the issue here, is having a warrant in order to surveil people, to track their movements.
21: And there have been some of these high profile errors, right? These cases of mistaken identity. There was a woman who recently testified right here on Capitol Hill about, she was accused of being the suspect in a hit and run crash that she had no involvement in. Flock cameras got it wrong. We're seeing more of those cases emerging. Your thoughts on that?
0: Yeah, with new technology, that's going to happen. We've also seen cases in which cameras have flagged cars as a stolen, and the driver of the car was pulled over, and
22: came out of the car with the police thinking he was a dangerous criminal, so had drawn their guns. There was another not too long ago in Wisconsin where the entire interstate was shut down, and this lady was, they thought that her car was involved in murder. So she was surrounded by police officers with their guns drawn. So, with new technology like this, and, you know, there was a city in California that the number of false positives was something like 73% because the AI was getting the license plates wrong as it was filling in the complete plate. So this is new technology and these things are going to happen. And that's something we would need to be aware of. In addition to the warrantless tracking and the warrantless surveillance, it's also the fact that these can put people's lives at risk because the technology is not perfected yet.
21: And when these fog cameras are collecting all this data from the vehicles, where is that data stored and who exactly has access to it?
22: Yeah, that's another point of contention. Flock will say that it is owned by the particular agency that leases the cameras. And the way that the system works is the cameras are actually leased and then you pay for the cloud storage and maintenance and those sort of things. But there's been incidents where Flock has shared that with other agencies without the permission of the agency running the camera. So that additionally is a problem.
21: So in your opinion, how do you strike the right balance here? This on one side, protecting privacy, protecting civil liberties, and then on the other hand, giving law enforcement some tools that could significantly help them with their cases.
22: I think we look to New Hampshire. They have a very good legislation that doesn't allow for long-term data retention. It's scrubbed pretty much immediately. So I think there are ways to do it, and New Hampshire is a good model. Tennessee will be introducing legislation, and I hope that they follow that model when we do.
21: You know, when people at home hear all these stories about these Flock cameras, and, you know, they're especially in the age of AI now, and they're being told that AI is running wild, I guess, what's the bottom line that you would like people to know about Flock cameras? You obviously oppose them. There are some people who support them. But for the people sitting at home who keep hearing all these headlines and are wondering, you know, what exactly is going on here? Are these cameras coming to my community? Why are people destroying them, right? What would you like them to know, considering that you've dealt with them in your community?
22: I would like people to be aware of the capabilities and aware of what they really do. I value the Fourth Amendment. I value the Constitution. And what this system, that this network of cameras does, is it does give the government the ability to surveil you without a warrant. And that's a big problem. I went through COVID as a mayor, and I can't imagine what would have happened in certain states if Gretchen Whitmer in Michigan or Gavin Newsom in California had access to a technology like this, where they could basically decide where people were allowed to go. And you could be issued tickets for leaving your home or going to the grocery store when you weren't allowed to go to the grocery store. That's not America. And we need to make sure that we preserve the Fourth Amendment, we preserve the Constitution.
21: Where do you see the momentum going on this in the next few years? Do you see more cities and states adding and embracing Flock cameras, or do you think the tide is going to shift against them and you're going to start seeing cities get rid of them and end their contracts like you did?
22: I think you'll see more cities getting rid of them, especially as this rises in public awareness. There's a lot of public pushback right now. Some cities are putting them out, but at the same time, some are canceling contracts. So if nothing else, I think that what you'll see is you'll see some places that have them and other places that don't. I think here in Tennessee, we'll be one of those that are very careful with how we use this technology. Other states may not be. I would like to see the federal government then get involved and put some guidelines for around the country. And we've already seen that with my congressman, Tim Burchett, who doesn't want to allow agencies that receive federal funding from being able to use Flock cameras. So I think that's something that's still to be decided. But for my part, it's really great to see the public being aware of something like this and making their opinion known.
21: One other topic I do want to ask you about. I'm sure you've seen the reports. Your name is floating around as a possible replacement in the Senate for Senator Marsha Blackburn if she were to win the governor's race in Tennessee. The idea being she would appoint you to her old seat. Your response to that? Do you have interest in that?
0: Well, for me, that is something that I'm very honored that people would say about me. At the same time, there's still a gubernatorial race that Governor Blackburn needs to win, and she's going to. I'm a big part of that. I'm her campaign treasurer, and I've been traveling around with her. So at this point, that's the most important part, is to make sure that Marsha Blackburn is the next governor of the great state of Tennessee.
21: And if she wins that and she asks you to take over her old seat, will you say yes?
0: Yeah, obviously, that's a huge honor for me, so I would consider it very seriously.
21: Okay. All right. Got to leave it there. Former Knox County, Tennessee Mayor Glenn Jacobs, thank you so much for your time today. Really appreciate it.
0: Thank you, Bill.
1: 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The government is over $38 trillion in debt, which means the IRS isn't slowing down. 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
11: Good morning. It's Wednesday, September 30th. I'm Chris DeBeo, and this is the Fox News Rundown. The former special prosecutor who pursued federal charges against then-former president and candidate Donald Trump ahead of his second term testified before the Senate Judiciary Committee. Fox's Jessica Rosenthal has more.
12: Several Republican senators focused on former special counsel Jack Smith's effort to obtain phone records of sitting members of Congress, including those of Missouri Senator Josh Hawley.
13: It's the worst abuse of prosecutorial power in the history of the United States. And all I have to say is, I'm glad you failed. I don't know what our democracy would be like if you had succeeded in your effort.
12: But Smith defended obtaining lawmaker phone records.
14: Those records corroborated evidence that we had that President Donald Trump and his co-conspirators were seeking to exploit the violence on January 6th in furtherance of their criminal scheme.
12: But multiple Republicans said Smith violated the rules that protect lawmakers from being investigated for legitimate legislative work. Jessica Rosenthal, Fox News.
11: American troops complete their withdrawal from Iraq today, more than two decades after overthrowing Saddam Hussein. Fox's Jonathan Savage reports.
15: 4,500 Americans have died in Iraq since the U.S.-led invasion of March 2003. Today, U.S. forces pull out of their final bases there. The departure was agreed in 2024 under President Biden, the Trump administration following through despite the ongoing conflict with Iran. Security experts warn leaving Iraq could allow Iran to expand its own influence and perhaps allow ISIS to make a comeback too. Several pro-Iran militias groups operate in Iraq. The commander of one, Islamic Resistance in Iraq, says the U.S. withdrawal is a crushing defeat for the American project. Jonathan Savage, Fox News.
11: Getting a passport will soon get much easier thanks to your smart device and AI. Fox's Eben Brown reports.
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16: 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Eben Brown, Fox News.
11: Stocks taking a dive on Tuesday. The Dow, NASDAQ, and S&P 500 all finishing down. That's the Fox News Rundown for Wednesday, September 30th. I'm Chris DeMeo, Fox News.
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4: A guilty verdict for a former Idol contestant. I'm Ted Lindner, Fox News. Verdict on Tuesday coming down in the case against former American Idol contestant Caleb Flynn.
5: Verdict, count two, murder, ORC section 2903.02A, 2903.02D, and 2929.02B. We, the jury in this case, being duly impaneled and sworn, find the defendant, Caleb C. Flynn, guilty of murder as charged in count two of the indictment.
4: In an Ohio jury found Flynn guilty of all charges, including murdering his wife. Flynn accused of fabricating a break into his Ohio home, making himself look like the victim in order to allow him to keep custody of his daughters and be with his mistress. Flynn's lead attorney, Patrick Mulligan, says, what's next?
6: While we respect the system, certainly, we're disappointed. I fully anticipate that there will be a notice of appeal filed, and this decision will be tested thoroughly in the Court of Appeals.
4: Flynn cried as the verdict was read in court. President Trump announcing the launch of a brand new government website powered by AI. The president described the new America.gov as a platform that will help Americans navigate a range of federal government services and give more power to the people.
7: With America.gov, the federal government no longer stands in your way, and it stands only at your service. And that's what we're doing. We're simplifying it. We're glamorizing it. We're making it what it should be.
4: Secretary of State Marco Rubio says America.gov will help Americans save time on tasks like filing passport applications. AL wildcard games Tuesday. Yankees and White Sox each taking game one of their series. Yankees defeated the Red Sox 9-0. The White Sox defeated the Astros 6-3. In the National League wildcard, the Braves won the opening game of their series against the Phillies 5-3. And the Padres blanked the Cubs 8-0. 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
11: Partly cloudy across the listening area this evening, and lows are in the lower 50s. Winds are light and variable, becoming south-southwest at 5 to 7 miles per hour. Wednesday, cloudy early, but we'll see the sunshine as the day continues. Highs will be in the mid-70s. Winds are south-southwest at 5 to 10 miles per hour. And Wednesday night, partly cloudy skies with lows in the mid-40s. From the Flag Skywatch Weather Center, I am meteorologist Leah Jones.
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13: I'm Charles Payne, and this is the Fox Business Report.
14: A choppy trading session on Tuesday with stocks ending lower as the Dow extends steep losses for the month. Treasury yields spiked, offsetting easing crude prices. The Dow falling 132 points, the Nasdaq lower by 23, S&P 500 down 13. Memory chip maker Micron Technology reports earnings today after the closing bell. Michael Lee of Michael Lee Strategy says it's a major report.
15: Because this memory is crucial for all of your AI chips. The more memory you have in your chips, the faster they go. It's important for investors to understand there's a reason why they only trade at about 5x forward earnings. It's because they aren't selling any more memory. It's the price of memory as a commodity has exploded higher.
14: On the inflation front this morning, the personal consumption expenditures price index for August will be released. That's your Fox Business Report. I'm Hillary Barsky, invested in you.

0: This is the Fox News Rundown.
1: It's a really big deal that will save college sports. That's what President Trump wrote on Truth Social after the Senate approved new legislation Monday night.
2: Let's protect college sports for the thousands of student athletes who feel like they're navigating the Wild West.
1: Republican Senator Ted Cruz pushed the bill.
2: Codifying and protecting the rights of student athletes. Real NIL is not the same as a disguised recruiting payment. Revenue sharing is not the same as unlimited cap evasion. Athlete mobility is not the same as permanent roster free agency.
1: It would set standards on payments to athletes, establish a five-year eligibility window, and put rules on school transfers. And while many Democrats also supported the legislation in a 77-22 Senate vote, others, like Senator Cory Booker, worry it gives schools too much legal protection and limits students' rights.
3: This is a bill going forward where college athletes and the organizations that represent them have not had a seat on the table.
1: The House won't consider the bill until after the November elections.
4: So the beginning of this, where we agree that the high-performing, revenue-producing athletes in sports should get paid, was originally called NIL. Huh? NIL standing for Name, Image, and Likeness.
1: Craig Carton hosts a new show for OutKick. It debuted earlier this month.
4: And the thought process behind it, which I think was well placed, is that you have these kids that, yes, they're quote unquote getting a free education, and there's a value, a numeric value put on that education,
1: sure,
4: but they're producing so much more income for the school, they should be a partner to that. Okay, who can disagree with that? Capitalist society, right?
1: Well, some people didn't like it.
4: Some people thought the education alone,
1: right,
4: should be enough.
1: You get a free scholarship.
4: Remuneration. Okay, fine. You could argue that day and night. But the concept of NIL, which is not what it is today, was that if you're selling the Craig Carton jersey, mm-hmm, and the Carton mug and my picture and my, right, autograph on it, name, image, likeness, that if you bring in $1 million off of my name, my image, and my likeness, I should get a small piece of that.
1: Right.
4: But that's not what it turned out to be. It went from that, which I thought was a well-minded, good idea, into the wild, wild west. And what I mean by that is, oh, we can now legally pay people to play sports for our schools,
1: mm-hmm,
4: under the guise of name, image, and likeness, but no one's holding us accountable to do it according to jersey sales or coffee mug sales. Now it's just bags of cash.
1: Some of these big schools have football programs with a huge payroll.
4: Yes, like $20 million payroll.
1: Or more.
4: Basketball schools,
1: yeah,
4: with $10 million payrolls.
1: It's crazy.
4: And more and more and more. So what started off as a good idea very quickly became as much money as possible for no reason or any reason at all. And we also don't always know where the money's coming from. Because it doesn't come from the school. There's not, right, a single school in America sitting on multi-billion dollar endowments that spend a penny of that endowment money on their athletic program. So who's funding it? Boosters are funding it. Some of those boosters are good guys and gals who made their money legally,
1: mm-hmm,
4: who keep a track record of what they spend.
1: Mm-hmm.
4: Others may be committing fraud and handing kids bags of cash.
1: And there's a cap. They want to put a cap. Although they want to boost what's currently part of a settlement, they want to boost what can be paid. But there are more regulations and limits on this.
4: Yeah, so when people fight against that, like the Cory Bookers of the world, which is comical to me, nobody complains that there's a cap in the NBA. Nobody complains that there's a cap in the NHL. Nobody complains that there's a cap in the NFL.
1: Mm-hmm.
4: It's a percentage of revenue.
1: Those are pros.
4: It's an algorithm.
1: Right, but they're pros.
4: But that's what these kids are now. They're, mm-hmm, pros. We're paying them to perform on the field. They're not even going to school. Take, for example, Trinidad Chambliss, arguably the best quarterback in college football. He's an Ole Miss.
1: Right.
4: He's the guy that the NCAA said, you're out of eligibility. He went to a Ole Miss-friendly judge. That judge granted him an Ole Miss an injunction. He's playing college football. He's also making $10 million this year.
1: Is this his sixth year, technically, something like that?
4: I think it's like his eighth year.
1: Okay.
4: Ask Trinidad Chambliss what his favorite course is. He doesn't go to school. Carson Beck last year, University of Miami, not to pick on them, but they're an easy example, was asked before the championship game, what's your toughest course load as you get ready to play football? And he laughed. He said, I haven't taken a single academic course since I got here.
5: But
4: I graduated 2 years ago. I'm talking the top 0.1%. This is not every kid. But those kids who do have a future playing professional sports, football, basketball, what have it, those kids are now going to a different school every year. But the last couple schools they go to, they're not enrolled academically.
1: Mm-hmm.
4: Does that make sense to anybody?
1: Yeah. And so now, with this bill, now the House hasn't approved it yet. The president would sign it if the House does. It does limit transfers.
4: 5 and 5.
1: You get one transfer without penalty. If you try it again, you have to sit out a year, which used to be the case. You have to, if you tried to transfer, you used to have to sit out a year if you went from a big school to a big school.
4: And I just think that was fair, especially for kids that, let's make this up. Let's say you're a quarterback.
1: Right.
4: And you get recruited by a coach who believes in throwing the ball 40 times a game. That's going to be good for your college career.
1: Right.
4: And that may help you get to the pros, right?
1: Right.
4: Let's say your sophomore year, that coach decides to go to another school or even gets fired, whatever the case may be. The new coach comes in. He hates throwing the football. He only runs the football. We should allow that kid in that circumstance to transfer to a school that's better for his skill set. Nobody disagrees with that.
1: Right.
4: But if you're now a hired gun and it's a different school every year, 5 years, five schools, that's taking advantage of the process, in my opinion.
1: So there's another element to this. We've talked about Ole Miss.
4: Yeah.
1: There's like the supposed Lane Kiffin rule.
4: Mm-hmm.
1: He left Ole Miss in the middle of last season and went to LSU, and now he's coached at LSU, and they just lost to Ole Miss, which Mississippi fans were very happy about, and a lot of others were.
4: Like the sports guys got that one right. Yeah.
1: A lot of people were happy about that, but this wouldn't be allowed anymore. You'd have to wait till the end of the season to leave. I assume you think that's a good idea.
4: Just smart. Like, we're not trying to be brainiacs here. If a coach decides on his own merit that he's leaving for greener pastures and there's still a bowl game to be played or regular season games to be played, that coach shouldn't be allowed to go to another school, poach kids from his old school, poach coaching staff from his old school. So the bill's great. I would add a couple of things to it, but I just don't understand anybody being against it. Like, one of the things in the bill that I'm a big proponent of, right now, we're talking about a lot of kids who do not come from, backgrounds where both parents are in the house, do not come from higher socioeconomic backgrounds, right?
1: Right.
4: Not that they're not smart. They're very smart and very capable. But right now, if I want to represent an NFL athlete as an agent, and I pass the test and I become an accredited agent, I'm capped at how much money I can take in my commission from the athlete. That doesn't exist right now. It does exist in the bill, meaning we're going to cap agency fees at 5% in the bill. Without this bill being passed by the House, there's no cap at all. So if I go to a family or a kid that I can take advantage of, and I can charge that kid 25%, that's happening right now.
1: So predatory.
4: 100%.
1: It ends that altogether.
4: Yes.
1: The bill would also put a cap on these mega conferences, which have already gotten, you grew up college football, the Big Ten.
4: Yeah.
1: There were 10. It was Big Ten,
4: Big Ten
1: for a reason.
4: Big, yeah.
1: You know, Big Eight.
4: I'm a Big East guy. We didn't have great football.
1: And then all that's gone. Right. The Big Eight's gone. All that stuff's gone. Then the Big 12 and then all these other things. Seeing USC and UCLA in the Big Ten is so odd.
4: Makes no sense.
1: But now it would cap it at 20, but a school, a big school, couldn't leave a big conference to have another one. They'd have to go 3 years independent. Do you think that's good?
4: I do think that we were going towards a spot in the future where there was just going to be one major conference. You know, we have five big conferences now.
1: Mm-hmm.
4: We're just going to have one major super conference. The problem with that is it leaves really good schools academically and athletically out if they're not in the conference, and the conference is then guaranteed, let's say, 90% of all the spots in the postseason. See, one of the things that this bill does, it levels the playing field for everybody. Look, there's still going to be a group of people that don't like the concept that college kids are being paid to play, because it goes against how we grew up when we were told.
1: That's not going back. We're not going back.
4: But they're not amateurs, right? Oh, and by the way, this really only applies to men's football and men's basketball.
1: Mm-hmm.
4: They are the two prime revenue-producing sports. But it doesn't mean that those other sports should disappear or be left in the dark because they don't produce revenue. And it's very important, I think, that these schools set aside a percentage of their revenue to support those other sports, both the women's sports and the more Olympic-style sports like wrestling, like, you know, gymnastics, etc.
1: Your
4: track
1: show?
4: Track and field, another one.
1: Outkick.
4: Yes.
1: You're on Outkick, the Craig Carton Show.
4: Yeah, very creative name.
1: You worked a lot on that name.
4: I came up with it.
1: And that is Monday through Friday?
4: So, yeah, so it was announced that the show is getting Monday, Wednesday, Friday. I want to be clear about this. In my contract, it says Monday, Wednesday, Friday. But I'm a five-day-a-week guy. I can't do this every other day. There's too much to talk about, too much fun to have. So, yeah, so I think we dropped the YouTube version of the episode every weekday at 6 p.m.
1: Gotcha.
4: And then throughout the day, our clips go out on all the social media platforms. Like, subscribe, comment, please. The Craig Carton Show and Outkick. And I'm telling you this, I'm having a blast doing it.
1: Well, it's good to have you here, and I'm sure we'll have you back.
4: Please do.
1: Yes, and we'll listen as well and watch.
4: I want to fill in for you one day. Well, and today in the news.
1: All right. Well, as long as you're out by 2 minutes and then come back and
4: I can't
1: by.
4: Do that.
1: Yeah, see, you have to have. There was a clock and everything.
4: Clocked. I can't do that. So you're safe. You're all good.
1: Craig Carton's show is on Outkick. And of course, this college sports bill still has to go to the House, and that's probably after the midterm elections. Craig, good to have you here. Thanks so much.
4: Thank you so much. Appreciate it.

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9: Fox News, I'm Chris DeMeo. The U.S. military says it's completed the withdrawal of its troops from Iraq, but some officials remain concerned.
10: Security experts warn leaving Iraq could allow Iran to expand its own influence there and perhaps allow ISIS to make a comeback too. 4,500 Americans have died in Iraq since the U.S.-led invasion of 2003.
9: Fox's Jonathan Savage in London. U.S. forces departed in 2011, but 3 years later, Iraqi authorities invited a smaller-led U.S. mission back to fight ISIS. The Supreme Court rules the Trump administration can deport people to countries other than their own for now.
11: The order lifts an appeals court decision that found migrants must have a chance to object, but it's not a done deal yet. The High Court will take up the case for oral arguments in December.
9: Fox's Anita Vogel. 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

0: is the Fox News Rundown. Now a look at sports.
1: The MLB postseason got underway Tuesday. The Braves opened up the day with a 5-3 comeback win over the Phillies. Austin Riley hit the go-ahead three-run home run in the eighth inning. The White Sox stunned the Astros 6-3 in Houston, and the Yankees beat the Red Sox 9-0. Cam Schlittler threw 6 1/3 scoreless innings with 10 strikeouts. In the NHL Tuesday, the Hurricanes raised their championship banner to begin their season, but were defeated at home by the Panthers 1-0 in overtime. Gustav Forsling with the game winner with 4.3 seconds left. That's your sports on the Fox News Rundown. Tony Genualdo, Fox News.
2: An update from OutKick Stan Dockich.
3: Nick Saban is a cheat, and I despise cheats. Somebody wants to say, why do you have such vitriol? A lot of us lost our coaching career because we wouldn't cheat. Hell, I lost $3.5 million guaranteed because I told idiots at West Virginia, yeah, we ain't doing it. And so I am bitter against cheat. Had enough of Nick Saban. So which one is it, Nick? The hypocrisy is that coaches and administrators who helped create this system now need Congress to clean it up. And the media dorks that said, oh, player this, player that. Every single player needs to be acquiesced to. 18 to 24-year-olds need to run billion-dollar industries. Now they're against the act. That's going to save college sports. It's all complete nonsense. So Saban is telling us we need guardrails to all of this stuff, and then he goes on national TV and promotes absolute tampering and cheating because that's who he really is. For OutKicks, don't at me. I'm Dan Dockich, and this is Fox News Rundown.
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0: What's on your mind?
9: Long after the rest of the media passed on exposing the corruption in D.C., Fox knew when there was a real story. In December 2009, I sat down with Neil Cavuto. It was one of my earliest national interviews. As a freshman who had been in Congress less than a year, I was sleeping on a $45 cot in my closet in Longworth at the time. He booked me because a member who refused to load pork into an omnibus was news. Fox was willing.

0: criminals so the agency could build a bigger case. On December 14, 2010, Border Patrol agent Brian Terry was shot and killed in Arizona. Two of those walked guns were found at the scene. The Justice Department's first instinct was to minimize it. Other newsrooms were happy to call it a botched sting and move on. Fox kept Agent Terry's name on the air. We kept asking who authorized a program that ended with an American lawman dead and thousands of firearms unaccounted for. I was not yet chairman. I was a member, but I had been down on that border. Without a network willing to stay on the story, Fast and Furious becomes a footnote and Brian Terry becomes a statistic. Let's not forget the IRS. Lois Lerner's shop slow-walked conservative groups before an election. When Congress asked for the emails, we were told they were gone. Hard drives crash. Backup tapes that didn't exist. It took an inspector general 2 weeks to find tapes the agency swore were unrecoverable. The White House called the scandal phony. The Justice Department declined to prosecute Lerner's contempt. A lot of newsrooms took the cue. Fox did not. As chairman, I told the country the commissioner had failed to comply with the subpoena, failed to tell the truth about what had been destroyed, and failed to notify Congress until after the evidence was gone. You can argue with the politics of that fight. You cannot argue with missing emails and a tax agency picking targets by ideology. That story stays buried if the only cameras left in the room have already declared it over. Fox News Channel went on the air October 7, 1996. 30 years later, the scandals have different names. The instinct to look away does not. A chairman can issue a subpoena. He cannot make a country watch. For a lot of years I spent on that committee, Fox was the network that still would. I'm Jason Chaffetz, Fox News contributor and host of the Jason in the House podcast on the Fox Radio Network.
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1: Goodbye, Iraq. I'm Dave Anthony, Fox News. The last American troops stationed in that country, a neighbor to Iran, took off today, completing a U.S. withdrawal.
2: There's been a U.S. presence in Iraq for all but three of the last 23 years. 8 years after the 2003 toppling of Saddam Hussein, American troops first withdrew, only to return to oust ISIS in 2014. A Pentagon spokesman says the orderly departure reflects the success of the 12-year campaign against the Islamic State group. Security experts warn leaving Iraq could allow Iran to expand its own influence there and perhaps allow ISIS to make a comeback too.
1: Fox's Jonathan Savage. Drama in the sky led to fears a Fly Dubai flight to Israel that was diverted to Saudi Arabia might have been hijacked, but it turns out
3: passengers say two pilots began brawling in the cockpit, with one being stabbed. Other passengers reportedly helped crew members intervene before making the emergency landing.
1: Fox's Todd Pyro. Russia hit Ukraine with another bombardment overnight, with Kyiv and surrounding areas facing drone and missile attacks targeting power and utility infrastructure, killing at least four civilians. The Senate will hold a hearing today focused on artificial intelligence and what happens if AI goes rogue, endangering us amid calls for new regulations. The day after President Trump met with AI industry leaders who signed an agreement,
4: placing the act of policing in the hands of AI companies. The agreement calls for robust internal controls to monitor the capabilities of AI models and ensure they don't hack or access technical systems in unintended ways. It also asks companies to work with an external auditor to make sure systems are working as intended.
1: That's Fox's Madeline Rivera. The president also unveiled a new website that uses AI tools.
5: With America.gov, the federal government no longer stands in your way, and it stands only at your service. And that's what we're doing. We're simplifying it.
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18: You make me want to throw up in my mouth.
1: That's Republican Senator John Kennedy talking to Jack Smith, the former special counsel who investigated then-former President Trump getting two indictments over the 2020 election and the handling of classified documents.
19: Our investigation developed proof beyond a reasonable doubt that President Trump engaged in serious crimes against our nation.
1: And Smith told a Senate Judiciary Committee hearing,
19: I made those decisions without regard to President Trump's political association, activities, beliefs, or candidacy in the 2024 presidential election.
1: But GOP senators like Josh Hawley were critical of Smith seeking phone records of only Republicans in his investigation.
20: If you'd had your way, our elections in this country would be like Russia's, the one they just held. Oh, they had an election, sure. And they had an opposition, sure. It's just that Putin chose the opposition, which is exactly what the Biden Justice Department wanted to do with Donald J. Trump.
1: The cases were dropped after court rulings and the Trump 2024 election victory. We'll get another inflation update this morning, the one the Federal Reserve monitors closely. The PCE for August, or personal consumption expenditures, on Wall Street ahead of that. Stock futures are mixed, up for the Dow, down for the Nasdaq the day after more selling, where the Dow dropped 131 points, the Nasdaq went down 22. In the baseball playoffs, two nighttime blowouts.
21: He hammers this ball right center field. It is a slam.
1: Ben Rice, grand slam. He also hit another home run, tying a Yankees postseason record with six RBIs, leading New York past the Boston Red Sox 9-0 on NBC. The San Diego Padres shut out the Chicago Cubs 8-0. The Chicago White Sox topped Houston 6-3. Atlanta beat Philadelphia 5-3. Game two in all those series are today, and if the same teams win, they'll advance. If not, it'll force a Game 3 finale. I'm Dave Anthony, and this is Fox News.
10: Mostly sunny and mild for today. We'll have highs in the mid-70s and a light southwest wind about 5 to 10. Clear skies overnight tonight, a light northwest breeze with lows into the mid-40s, and a little breezier on your Thursday as winds turn to the northwest 10 to 25. That will pull in some slightly cooler air with highs into the mid-60s. Then we'll fall off into the low 60s on Friday with a chance for rain coming into the picture as we head into Saturday. From the Flag Skywatch Weather Center, I'm Chief Meteorologist Dean Wysocki.
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22: And it's a great Wednesday morning, hump day, the kids like to call it. It's also the last day of September. That means for those of you who are looking at the calendar year, it's the last year of the third quarter of 2026. For those of you who live by federal government time, it's the last day of the fiscal year. Brand new year starts tomorrow, right? How exciting is that? And if that means anything to you, you're a nerd. Welcome to the club. Good morning. I'm Larry O'Connor from our flagship station, WMAL in Washington, D.C., sort of leading the way on the Salem Radio Network across the country for O'Connor and Company. We're still in our San Diego studios, KCBQ, but we're thrilled to be talking to everyone across the nation, no matter where we are. No matter where the team finds me, we love starting your day the right way. And we're going to do that today in a big way. First of all, I want to let you know that we're tracking a story right now out of the Middle East. It's occurred, sort of developed overnight while you were sleeping. There was an incident on a flight from Dubai to Tel Aviv. This is Air Dubai, I believe, is the name of the airline, where it involved an altercation between the pilot and the co-pilot. Co-pilot actually had a knife and was repeatedly stabbing the pilot. There are reports that they suspect the co-pilot was trying to commandeer the aircraft. Flight crew members, flight attendants, and some passengers actually were able to overpower and break into the cockpit door and mitigate the situation. They made an emergency landing. We're still gathering more information about this story. It's a remarkable one, and we will be sharing it with you as the morning develops, but we want to give you as much detailed information as we possibly can without setting anybody's hair on fire and speculating because we're not Anderson Cooper. So we're going to tell you everything that we know as that story develops, but it seems rather important. Also in 30 minutes, Cal Thomas for our weekly visit. And coming up in hour two, Dan Cox, the Republican nominee for governor in Maryland this year. And in our third hour, our colleague Mike Gallagher, a radio talk show host, to talk to him about the news of the day, and also Molly Hemingway of The Federalist, who is now, of course, editor-in-chief of TheFederalist.com, and she's a Fox News contributor, a regular author, best-selling author, by the way, recent book about Samuel Alito. She also wrote a book about the 2020 presidential election called Rigged, and in it she details many of the events that led up to January 6th, the events in the 2020 election that were bizarre and strange and in many cases unconstitutional and went against every basis of election integrity that we've known about in this country. And I suspect because of the research she was doing for that book, she found out yesterday that she was one of the journalists targeted by Joe Biden. Now, the headlines will tell you that she was targeted and other members of the media were targeted by Jack Smith, the special prosecutor who was appointed by Merrick Garland, the attorney general, and given power to investigate journalists, everyday American citizens. Oh yeah. Everyday American citizens were targeted for investigation by Jack Smith because they made political donations to Donald Trump. I kid you not. If you made a political donation during a certain time period, responding to a certain plea for help, you were subject to an investigation because of your political contribution. As a private American citizen, Jack Smith was subpoenaing your donations and information about you. And yes, as I mentioned, members of the media, not just right-of-center media, CNN and NPR were also investigated, except they're not going to complain about this because, well, conservative media was investigated at the same time, and that's okay. Yes, the headlines will say that it was Jack Smith, a special prosecutor who didn't even go through any confirmation process. It's not like he was a sitting U.S. attorney that had already been confirmed by the Senate, and then he was assigned over to pick up a special prosecutor's role and an investigation role, even though there are no constitutionally or statutorily empowered special prosecutors, but you can be a special investigator right now or a special U.S. attorney assigned to a certain task. But Jack Smith was never given a confirmation. He was not a U.S. attorney at the time or even an assistant U.S. attorney. He was just plucked out of The Hague over in Europe and given these powers by Chuck Grassley, then the attorney general, who was appointed and empowered by Joe Biden. Yes, the headlines will say this is all about Jack Smith. That is if you see a headline anywhere at all. But it's not Jack Smith. It's Joe Biden. Joe Biden, the president of the United States and the leader of the executive branch of government, did this. Let's turn to yesterday's hearing where all of this was revealed. Chuck Grassley of Iowa, he's the chairman of the judiciary. He's a good man. He's a solid man. I will also say, for a man his age, chairing this committee and taking the lead on some of the most important blockbuster news that has been revealed about Jack Smith and about this investigation, he may not have been the most telegenic and electric conveyor of this information. That said, bear with us as Chuck Grassley delivers some pretty important bombshell stuff. Go ahead.
0: Subpoenas targeted hundreds of Republican groups and individuals. He subpoenaed communications those folks had with media and with the legislative branch. He also subpoenaed 87 Trump White House phones, knowing that they'd include communications with members of Congress, 44 members, just to be exact. He failed to filter out speech and debate privilege information, even though he and his teams knew that they'd scoop it up with their request. What I can say today is that Smith also obtained communications from members of the media to include 60 Minutes, Associated Press, Bloomberg, CBS, CNBC, CNN, Fox News, LA Times, Mark Levin Show, Media Research Center, NBC, NPR, New York Magazine, Reuters, The Federalist, The Washington Post, Washington Times, and The Wall Street Journal. Now, what will partisan media say about this disgraceful government overreach? I want to hear their response, and I will if they are responsible media. This wasn't a normal prosecution by any means.
22: You see what I mean. But it is blockbuster stuff, if not delivered in a blockbuster fashion. What was the media's response to it? Well, some of those media outlets certainly did respond. As I mentioned, The Federalist, their CEO, Sean Davis, and their editor-in-chief, Molly Hemingway, are pretty annoyed, as you can well imagine. Molly Hemingway will join us in the show in our third hour, so you can hear it straight from her. I didn't hear a whole lot from Jake Tapper. Wasn't Jake Tapper and the people at CNN, weren't they crowing a little bit about a week ago about a threat to the First Amendment and freedom of the press because Donald Trump didn't let them have a hard pass to get into the West Wing to join 40 other outlets to record Xi Jinping arriving in a limousine? Yeah, I think they were. But they weren't bothered, apparently, by Joe Biden's Justice Department under Merrick Garland and Jack Smith investigating them and subpoenaing their conversations after the January 6th events of 2020. Maybe it's because they know that nothing will happen to them under those auspices. Maybe it's because they know that it's really just conservative media that are the problem, like Mark Levin. It's pronounced Mark Levin, Chuck Grassley, or Media Research Center or some of these other right-of-center outlets. Maybe that's why. At least we know where they stand on freedom of the press and the First Amendment and who they stand with. What did Jack Smith have to say for himself? Well, he had a prepared statement, and I'll tell you what, you decide if you're going to believe him, especially considering the fact that we know now that last time he was under oath, he completely lied about obtaining phone records of members of Congress. You'll remember he said, oh, yeah, it was just the logs. It was like the bills. We didn't see the contents of the text messages. We just wanted to see who in the Senate and who in the Congress was exchanging text messages with people in the White House. That's all. We just wanted to look at the logs. And, of course, a couple of months later, it was revealed that Jack Smith and his team 100% saw the contents of those text messages. So we know the last time he was under oath, he lied. So I'm sure this time he'll tell the truth, right? Clip 7, please. Let's go.
19: I am not a politician, and I have no partisan loyalty. My career has been dedicated to serving our country by upholding the rule of law and the core principles upon which our country was founded. I believe there is no role for politics in the proper administration of justice. A prosecutor's decisions must be based on the facts and the law. The status, power, prominence, or political affiliation of the subject of an investigation must play no role in the decision to investigate, prosecute, or decline to prosecute. I approached my role as special counsel following these principles. The special counsel's office followed Justice Department policy, observed legal requirements, and took actions based on the facts and the law.
22: Well, there you go. There you have it. Why would he lie? I believe him, don't you? Yeah, me neither. Coming up, a couple of Republican senators who were pretty effective against Jack Smith at this hearing. We'll let you hear it because we're not CNN.
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10: Mostly sunny and mild for today. We'll have highs in the mid-70s and a light southwest wind about 5 to 10. Clear skies overnight tonight, a light northwest breeze with lows into the mid-40s, and a little breezier on your Thursday as winds turn to the northwest 10 to 25. That will pull in some slightly cooler air with highs into the mid-60s. Then we'll fall off into the low 60s on Friday with a chance for rain coming into the picture as we head into Saturday. From the Flag Skywatch Weather Center, I'm Chief Meteorologist Dean Wysocki.
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1: It's O'Connor and Company, and just following up, we're still gathering information about this story. We want to jump to conclusions. What we do know is that this was a Fly Dubai jet. It was bound for Tel Aviv. It has made an emergency landing in Saudi Arabia. Reports are, and there are videos from on the flight that are now being released, the passengers took, that there was an altercation between the pilot and the co-pilot involving a knife and the attempted stabbing murder of the pilot at the hands of the co-pilot. And passengers and crew members took control, broke through the cockpit door, and helped subdue the co-pilot. And the flight did, in fact, that now there are reports, and again, we're trying to verify those reports, but it appeared as though the co-pilot was attempting to crash the plane. This is flight FZ-1073 from Dubai to Tel Aviv. It's Fly Dubai Airlines, 174 Israeli passengers, and at one point it plunged over 10,000 feet before the situation was brought under control. That's everything we know right now and has been verified. And as it develops, we'll wait until we can verify things and we'll continue to relay more information about that. But that's the latest out of the Middle East. All right, back to yesterday's hearing with Jack Smith. Let's pick it up where we left off. Jack Smith was telling his story, and there's no reason not to believe him, right? Let's now turn to John Kennedy, Senator from Louisiana.
2: You're about to prosecute a former president of the United States, first time in history. Not only that, you're about to prosecute a former president of the United States who's also the current opponent of Judge Garland's boss. And you told Judge Garland, here's what I'm about to do. And you don't think he checked with President Biden to see if it was okay?
3: I have no idea what he did. My job as a prosecutor on the special counsel regulations was to make an independent decision, and Attorney General Garland could have countermanded that decision.
2: Yeah.
3: But I made that decision on my own, consulting with my staff and reviewing the incredibly strong evidence that we had accumulated.
2: In fact, President Biden and or his White House staff told General Garland to prosecute the president, didn't they?
3: Again, I have no idea about that. What my job was
2: to make it. Don't know anything about that. Do you believe in the tooth fairy?
3: I do not.
2: How about the Easter Bunny?
3: I no longer believe in the Easter Bunny.
2: Yes. Do you think Jimmy Hoffa died of natural causes?
1: So there you go. We know that Jack Smith at some point in his life did, in fact, believe in the Easter Bunny, but no longer. Noted. Here's Josh Hawley of Missouri. Former attorney general, former prosecutor himself.
4: I've been watching this whole hearing. I've watched everything you said. I noticed that you began by saying, I have no partisan loyalty. And you repeated over and over and over, there's nothing in your investigation about politics. That's hilarious. In fact, your investigation was all about politics from day one. Your investigation, so-called, your prosecution, so-called, was nothing other than an attempt to interfere politically in a presidential election in the United States of America. You twice indicted a presidential candidate, the leading presidential candidate and a former president of the United States, during a presidential election against all Justice Department policy, against all Justice Department history, something never before seen or contemplated in 250 years of this country's history. You did it anyway, all for the purpose of keeping Donald Trump off the ballot.
1: And I want to repeat, because you're not hearing a whole lot, he subpoenaed reporters and journalists and media outlets secretly and gathered information about them. He spied on them for the purposes of his prosecution, including our guest coming up in hour three, Molly Hemingway, editor-in-chief of The Federalist. Why The Federalist? Well, you know, they just won an investigative journalism award last year, the Dow Prize, given out by the National Journalism Center. Full disclosure, I'm on the board of NJC. They won an investigative journalism award for revealing the Russian collusion hoax, the definitive investigative report on the Russian collusion hoax and what the Democrats did through James Comey and through the Hillary Clinton campaign to the Trump administration. They also exposed the Ukraine impeachment hoax, the Brett Kavanaugh hoax, and Molly Hemingway herself wrote the book about the 2020 presidential election. It was called Rigged. So, of course, the federal government under Joe Biden investigated her. But, you know, CNN not being able to get to the West Wing to make a video of Xi Jinping is a threat to the free press in America. Molly Hemingway, our guest, coming up in hour three. 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
5: Goodbye, Iraq. I'm Dave Anthony, Fox News. The last American troops stationed in that country, a neighbor to Iran, took off today, completing a U.S. withdrawal.
6: There's been a U.S. presence in Iraq for all but three of the last 23 years. 8 years after the 2003 toppling of Saddam Hussein, American troops first withdrew, only to return to oust ISIS in 2014. A Pentagon spokesman says the orderly departure reflects the success of the 12-year campaign against the Islamic State group. Security experts warn leaving Iraq could allow Iran to expand its own influence there and perhaps allow ISIS to make a comeback too.
5: Fox's Jonathan Savage. Drama in the sky led to fears a Fly Dubai flight to Israel that was diverted to Saudi Arabia might have been hijacked, but it turns out
7: passengers say two pilots began brawling in the cockpit, with one being stabbed. Other passengers reportedly helped crew members intervene before making the emergency landing.
5: Fox's Todd Pyro. Russia hit Ukraine with another bombardment overnight, with Kyiv and surrounding areas facing drone and missile attacks targeting power and utility infrastructure, killing at least four civilians. The Senate will hold a hearing today focused on artificial intelligence and what happens if AI goes rogue, endangering us amid calls for new regulations. The day after President Trump met with AI industry leaders who signed an agreement,
8: placing the act of policing in the hands of AI companies. The agreement calls for robust internal controls to monitor the capabilities of AI models and ensure they don't hack or access technical systems in unintended ways. It also asks companies to work with an external auditor to make sure systems are working as intended.
5: That's Fox's Madeline Rivera. The president also unveiled a new website that uses AI tools.
9: With America.gov, the federal government no longer stands in your way, and it stands only at your service. And that's what we're doing. 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
16: Mostly sunny and mild for today. We'll have highs in the mid-70s and a light southwest wind about 5 to 10. Clear skies overnight tonight, a light northwest breeze with lows into the mid-40s, and a little breezier on your Thursday as winds turn to the northwest 10 to 25. That will pull in some slightly cooler air with highs into the mid-60s. Then we'll fall off into the low 60s on Friday with a chance for rain coming into the picture as we head into Saturday. From the Flag Skywatch Weather Center, I'm Chief Meteorologist Dean Wysocki.
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1: Larry O'Connor here in the Relief Factor studios again. A pilot aboard Fly Dubai flight FZ-1073 from Dubai to Tel Aviv attacked another pilot, attempted to seize control of the aircraft. He had a knife, stabbed the pilot, 174 Israeli passengers. The plane plunged over 10,000 feet before the situation was brought under control, was diverted to Saudi Arabia. Still waiting more details about that story and confirmation. No one is willing to come forward and say that this was indeed a terror attack. We're still waiting for confirmation about that co-pilot as well, who is obviously in custody and under investigation. We'll continue to keep you updated on that. It sort of dovetails into our next conversation, though. Cal Thomas, legendary syndicated columnist and conservative analyst, because your latest column this week is about, well, a terror attack in the United Kingdom that we were tracking. Cal, good morning. Thanks for joining us.
18: Good morning, Larry. Always a pleasure to hear your dulcet tones.
1: Dull or dulcet? I'll leave it alone. Cal, we've been talking about this, right? We had Nal Gardner sits in the Margaret Thatcher chair. I don't know what Margaret's doing for a chair, but Margaret Thatcher chair at the Heritage Foundation talking about the changing landscape of the demographics there in the United Kingdom. That's the polite way of saying that it doesn't look very British anymore. And these terrorists that they have literally brought in. I mean, what do we know about this terror attack and the outrageous decision by the British government to put these terrorists out on bail?
18: Mm-hmm. Well, the very fact that you can't call a terrorist attack a terrorist attack in this latest one tells you the problem right there.
1: We are
18: at war with these people. It's a religious war. They believe their God wants us destroyed, the Jews killed, Israel eliminated. They say it. They've been saying it for years. They still say it in their media, in their classrooms. It doesn't stop. Now, what we have this latest thing, well, we'll get more details on it later, but it's pretty obvious what it is. But what we have in Britain, it just amazes me. It took a farmer, not all of the cameras, not the intelligence, not the police, not the military, but a farmer to spot a couple of vans with five guys with masks. Now, they weren't setting up for tea time on a British Sunday afternoon. They were up to something. They were 100 yards away from this Air Force base that's used by the Americans, has been used by the Americans, to bomb Iran. And they released them on bail because there wasn't sufficient evidence. There wasn't explosive. Well, maybe it was a trial run, you know? They do that sometimes. Let's see what we can do, how close we can get, and let's see if there are any cameras there. Anybody will see us. I mean, this is serious stuff. You know, we just had the 25th anniversary of 9/11. That's not the end of it. That's just the beginning of it. And we better get serious about it. And Europe, and especially the UK, Germany, too, is at fault for a lot of this stuff. They had open borders like we did under Biden. All these people poured in. Do they think they were just people looking for a better life? Yeah, a lot of them were. But how many terrorists? We don't know. They were all unvetted. So we're going to see more of these things, sadly.
1: Secretary of State Marco Rubio gave a couple of interviews about this incident, and it's funny the way we have to talk about these stories in the media until we have more information verified, and it's even more heightened when you're the head of the United States diplomatic efforts around the world. Mm-hmm. But if you listen to Secretary of State Rubio, you know what he knows, and you know what he's conveying about how serious this was, and it again targeted a Royal Air Force base as well as a U.S. Air Force space. It seems like the Secretary of State understands exactly the score of the game here and how serious and what's at stake. Why don't other world governments do the same? Are the Brits just too afraid of the people that they've let in, that they don't want to call a spade and say exactly what's going on here, lest they have more violence in their streets?
18: Well, this is the problem, Larry, that what we do influences what our enemies do. It doesn't at all. We think, well, if we're going to transpose our morality on those who don't share it. Speaking of Margaret Thatcher, that's one of the things she said. Well, we think that we can negotiate because we're all human beings. And in the end, everybody wants peace, as George W. Bush said. Everybody wants peace on their own terms when you're a terrorist. Yeah, we want peace after we wipe all of you out. And I think, you know, Rubio, with his Cuban background and his hostility to the communist regime, knows evil firsthand. And yeah. when you see evil, the only way to approach it is to destroy it. It's not to negotiate with it. It's not to give them something. Gee, if we just give them a piece of land, gee, if we just give them some money, they'll leave us alone. No, they won't. They're after you. They're going to come after you, no matter what you do, no how many you arrest. They're going to do it. So they let them all in. We let them on in. Who knows how many came in under the Biden administration? Tens of thousands. How many of them are terrorists? We don't know. But they won't call them that because, you know, it makes them feel bad. And yes, all Muslims aren't terrorists. Yeah, but it looks like all terrorists are Muslims.
1: Cal Zabas is our guest. And by the way, Cal, it should be noted that the British government, the Labour government there that's in charge, they didn't really participate much in our military strikes against Iran, much to our chagrin, much to the president's chagrin. They took a hands-off approach, didn't want to join the fight. And I think it's because they didn't want to rile up the hostilities of those people that they've let into their country as migrant workers, as illegal immigrants, because those people they've let in have an allegiance to Iran, to the bad guys. So they said, listen, we don't want violence in our streets, so we're not going to participate and cooperate with the United States. And this is what they get for their hands-off approach. This is the reward they get, a domestic terror attack against their own Air Force base. So, I mean, maybe they'll learn the lesson that, you know, appeasing and trying to kowtow to the people who are working actively against them on the global stage isn't going to work. They've either got to get in the fight or they're going to lose.
18: Well, they're a bunch of weenies, to put it nicely on
1: I'm sorry, is that a technical term? Did you learn that at the journalism school? Is that where you got it?
18: Yes. Something like that. But look at all the attacks that Britain has had. The Ariana Grande attack, the stabbings on Westminster Bridge. I mean, they had their own 9/11 on, 2006?
1: Right, that coordinated attack against people on the metro. Mm-hmm.
18: Yes, and you would think that after a while they would say, gee, they're really serious about coming after us. I mean, if you say you're going to kill us, if you show you're going to kill us, then and nothing you say or do, short of lying down and being dead, is going to satisfy them. We just don't want to talk like that because we're not like that. We're a free society. Yeah, well, you won't be if you keep it this very long. You got to round these people up. You got to close down these Muslim groups that have a foothold in America, like CARE and the Muslim Brotherhood and a lot of others that are Hamas fronts and that are running people for office. Look how they do this. They have all the time in the world. They run for school board. They run for the state senator legislature. Now we have several running for the Senate and the House. And look, London's got a Muslim mayor. Now, he may be a wonderful guy. I don't know the man. I've never had a chance to ask him. You know, they never ask, these reporters never ask, well, this Quran you believe in says to kill Jews and infidels like me. So do you follow that? Well, your Bible, look at all the killings in the Old Testament. Yeah, well, okay, we can deal with that. We're not in an Old Testament anymore. We're in a Quran right now, and we're alive right now, and we want to stay alive right now. So tell me if that relates today. The reporters never ask questions like that.
1: That's right. That's right. When there's a string of terror attacks that kill thousands globally with Christians holding up the Bible saying, you know, God told me to do this, maybe we can have that conversation. Cal, if I could turn your attention to Bill Gates, former CEO of Microsoft, who apparently, because he's a billionaire, we're all supposed to listen to him and pay attention to him. This week, he engaged in a conversation on one of the Sunday shows, I think it was Meet the Press, where he revealed that AI could kill billions globally. Where did all of this sudden terror about AI come from? It's like all of a sudden in the last 2 weeks, everyone thinks that AI is going to create robots that will murder us all in our sleep. And should we trust Bill Gates with his observations on these things?
18: Probably not. He's been wrong about a lot of other things. He and Al Gore and all kinds of other people. AOC predicted Miami was going to be underwater. I have a place in Miami. It's not underwater. It's very nice. his credibility went down in my eyes when we discovered he was palling around with Jeffrey Epstein. So, you know, I think when you're going to have poor judgment like that, you have to look carefully at other judgments you're making.
1: Yeah. You know, honestly, I think that because of his inclusion in the Epstein inner circle, I feel like he now trots himself out in front of the cameras and just delivers whatever message the organized left and the legacy media want to hear. Just to help them move their narrative along. It was the narrative about global warming. Then it was the narrative about COVID-19 and the need for vaccinations. Now it's the narrative about AI. It's the only way that they won't go after him. It's like his insurance policy. You know, don't go after him about Epstein because he's there to lend credibility and gravitas to the latest scare tactic.
18: Well, scare gets ratings, and conflict gets ratings. And even though we claim we don't like it, it's like a car wreck. The car is slowed down to look at the damage and to see if anybody's lying down in the street with blood all over him. And he takes some nice pictures, and it leads the evening news on the local TV stations. So we say it's like Listerine. We hate it, but we use it twice a day. And, we're so personally hypocritical about it all. Armageddon's always around the corner, and maybe it is. And we got a doomsday device, we're told, that Putin has hiding in a mountain. It reminds me of Dr. Strangelove and the fight that takes place in the war room. And George C. Scott says, you can't fight in here. This is the war room. And they're talking about the doomsday machine. So all this stuff is just entertainment.
1: Classic. Classic. real fast, Cal, we just got a video yesterday. We're going to play it a little later in the show. But Dennis Prager has put out a video announcing that he's going to be making his first public appearance in October. This after this devastating accident in his home that resulted in basically he's going to be a quadriplegic now. And I remember hearing you on Dennis Prager's show in the past. I know that you have great respect for him as a man and as a commentator. How cool is it that he has been able to battle back and now he's able to continue to bring his voice to the conversation?
18: I think we need more people inspiring like us like this. And he's a wonderful guy. He has been out in front of so many things. And I think of another person who doesn't get the attention in the secular realm as she should, Johnny Erickson Tata, who did the same thing many years. A 17-year-old girl dove into a pool and broke her neck and wound up learning to paint by holding a brush between her teeth. And these kinds of people are real inspirations. When you look at the problems you may have, they pale in comparison to them. And I think Dennis is going to give hope to an awful lot of people, and not just to quadriplegics, but, you know, you think you're having a hard life? Try living in a wheelchair. Try being helped in and out of bed and to the bathroom and other things. You don't have anything going on. So these kinds of people are great, and I wish him well, and I hope that technology and science and medicine are able to advance far enough, as they are quickly, to help them to be able to walk again. That would be a wonderful thing to see.
1: Well said, young man. Thanks, Cal. We'll talk to you next time. Appreciate it.
18: All right, Larry.
1: Cal Thomas. 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
16: Mostly sunny and mild for today. We'll have highs in the mid-70s and a light southwest wind about 5 to 10. Clear skies overnight tonight, a light northwest breeze with lows into the mid-40s, and a little breezier on your Thursday as winds turn to the northwest 10 to 25. That will pull in some slightly cooler air with highs into the mid-60s. Then we'll fall off into the low 60s on Friday with a chance for rain coming into the picture as we head into Saturday. From the Flag Skywatch Weather Center, I'm Chief Meteorologist Dean Wysocki.
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0: for those of you watching on Salem News Channel or at LarryOShow.com, we've got a live look right now of the airport in Tel Aviv, Israel. As passengers have now been returned to Tel Aviv, this was a flight, Dubai Air flight from, or Air Dubai, Fly Dubai. Gosh darn it, Fly Dubai. I can't get my Dubai airliners straight. Fly Dubai airline, where there was an altercation in the cockpit, where it appears that the co-pilot who had a knife on board, gotta get some questions answered about that, stabbed and attempted to murder the pilot, take control of the plane. There are reports that it plunged 14,000 feet while in midair. The passengers, along with crew members on the plane, 174 Israeli passengers, took control of the flight, broke into the cockpit door. It appears saved the pilot's life and then commandeered. We're now getting reports from Israeli media that there was another crew on the plane doing one of those routine, you know, crew needs to fly from this place to that place to get their rest for the next flight they're going to pick up. So there were pilots on board, and they were able to safely take control of the plane and land that plane. This has all the earmarks of a Flight 93 situation, but without the devastating and tragic crash. Again, still getting details about this incident all morning long, and we'll continue to tell you what we know and what's been confirmed as the morning goes on. Meanwhile, it's another day. It's another hidden video involving James Tallarico. This one doesn't just focus on the people at his church, his pastors, his reverends, his preachers, who have formed his political ideology that is wrapped in his distorted view of the gospel. No, this is James Tallarico himself in his own voice at a campaign event where this is a Daily Wire undercover video, by the way, that has released at Daily Wire News, where a constituent comes up and wants to make sure that he hasn't changed his views on trans, specifically trans kids. You'll remember, kind of radical when it comes to his idea that there are, what, eight sexes, he said, not genders, sexes. There are eight biological sexes, I believe he's been quoted as saying, about wanting to protect trans kids who want to play sports, wanting to protect trans kids who want to distort their bodies and sterilize themselves through surgical procedures and pharmaceuticals. Now, those were all his positions in the past. And now, if you believe the headlines, and if you believe James Tallarico, he's walked back those things. Oh, I said some things in my youth. It was 2 years ago. I said some things in my youth, but I don't believe those things now. That's sort of what he's been attempting to do to win this Senate seat in Texas. So here's a constituent approaching him as a mother of a trans kid saying, hey, you're going to protect my daughter, right? Or my son, or my, well, go ahead and play the clip.
1: So, really quick, I'm just so happy that you're running and everything you're doing for our country and yes, everyone feel included. Really quick, I have a niece who's trans. I want to let her know that our government hears her.
2: Yes.
1: Can I count on you to support her? And
2: always.
1: She's not able to participate in her sports.
2: The way I fought for trans kids in the legislature is how I will fight for the U.S.

0: clumsy in the way he was articulating things. But no. In fact, he just told Fox News 2 weeks ago, I'm quoting now, "I oppose trans athletes playing in girls' sports if it endangers safety and fairness. Every sport has to be safe and fair." Well, that's not what he's telling this woman. In fact, in this woman, he said, "My position hasn't changed." And what are those positions that haven't changed? Well, let's start with clip 14. Here he is as a state legislator in Texas. Clip 14, James Tallarico.
1: I think there are some folks and that would think that if you deny your child's gender identity, that that's incredibly harmful. And whether or not we label it with the term abuse, I mean, it's abusive for sure. And so that's where I think some of us have concerns. And I don't want to speak for other members.
2: Yeah, okay.
0: They go on in that hearing to say that Tallarico's position is that if you don't allow your child, your minor child, your 10-year-old, to assign themselves a different sex through pronouns, through name change, through clothing changes, even prescriptions of sterilizing cross-hormone drugs that are not designed to stop a boy from becoming a man and a girl from becoming a woman. That's not what those drugs were designed for. But if you refuse to do that to your child, James Tallarico wants you to be categorized as an abusive parent. And here's James Tallarico telling a voter in Texas, "My position hasn't changed." Clip 13. Which position hasn't changed, James Tallarico?
3: Something that you love that's not family or friends.
1: I love, and just say this because it's on my mind, the trans children who showed up yesterday at the state capitol to advocate for their humanity. They shouldn't have to, but it was an inspiration to watch.
0: His position hasn't changed. Texas, don't fall for this. We told you when he went on his media tour a couple of weeks ago trying to pretend, oh, I'm not that crazy guy you see in those clips. Well, here he is on hidden video when he doesn't think anyone's listening, telling an aunt of a trans kid, "I'll protect them. I'm the most progressive. I'm the most inclusive. My position hasn't changed." James Tallarico. 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
8: Putting a rock in the rearview mirror. I'm Dave Anthony, Fox News. The last American troops stationed in Iraq left the country today, 23 years after the U.S. invasion during the War on Terror.
9: The departure was agreed in 2024 under President Biden, the Trump administration following through despite the ongoing conflict.

0: with Iran. Security experts warn leaving Iraq could allow Iran to expand its own influence and perhaps allow ISIS to make a comeback too. Several pro-Iran militia groups operate in Iraq. The commander of one, Islamic Resistance in Iraq, says the US withdrawal is a crushing defeat for the American project.
1: Fox's Jonathan Savage. Three more commercial ships attacked yesterday in the Strait of Hormuz, which Iran has tried to control with those attacks for months. A flight to Israel got turbulent in the cockpit, where a fight broke out. The plane ended up diverted to Saudi Arabia.
2: What remains unclear is what led to that emergency call coming from the cockpit that then forced Israel to scramble fighter jets and fears that it had been hijacked. Now, there are several different accounts out there from passengers who were on board, but one spoke to Fox News telling us that they believe the co-pilot of Fly Dubai flight FZ-1073 stabbed the captain of the plane, who then collapsed onto the controls.
1: Fox's Jeff Paul in Tel Aviv. Reuters reports the pilot and co-pilot are both hospitalized, and a second Fly Dubai flight to Israel has been turned around, returning to Dubai. President Trump is touting an agreement between AI industry leaders amid fears that the intelligence could get out of control, and prompts calls for Congress to regulate it.
3: I believe they're going to be used for the good, and when they're not, we're going to be able to nab them. But there's going to be a tremendous self-policing aspect.
4: The voluntary accord does require internal and external reviews. President Trump is also changing the name of AI in government documents to SI, or super intelligence.
1: Fox's Jared Halpern. 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
1: Jack Smith on the hot seat again at a Senate hearing. The former special counsel investigated then-former President Trump getting two indictments over the 2020 election and the handling of classified documents. Cases dropped after the court rulings in 2024 Trump victory.
9: I am not a politician, and I have no partisan loyalty.
10: Several Republican senators focused on former special counsel Jack Smith's effort to obtain phone records of sitting members of Congress, including those of Missouri Senator Josh Hawley.
11: It's the worst abuse of prosecutorial power in the history of the United States. And all I have to say is, I'm glad you failed. I don't know what our democracy would be like if you had succeeded in your effort.
10: But Smith defended obtaining lawmaker phone records.
9: Those records corroborated evidence that we had that President Donald Trump and his co-conspirators were seeking to exploit the violence on January 6th in furtherance of their criminal scheme.
10: But multiple Republicans said Smith violated the rules that protect lawmakers from being investigated for legitimate legislative work. Jessica Rosenthal, Fox News.
1: Another inflation update comes out this morning. Gauging prices last month in the PCE, or personal consumption expenditures, on Wall Street, stock futures are barely moving. The baseball playoffs are underway.
12: On NBC, with the Braves trailing the Philadelphia Phillies by a run in the eighth inning, Austin Riley's three-run homer ends up giving Atlanta the 5-3 win. The New York Yankees might not have Aaron Judge because of an injury, but they do still have Ben Rice. He homered twice, including a grand slam, as New York blew out the Boston Red Sox. Meanwhile, Fernando Tatis Jr. hit the first leadoff home run in Padres postseason history as San Diego crushed the Chicago Cubs. The other Chicago team was a winner, though. The White Sox beat the Houston Astros. Greg Thompson, Fox News.
1: All those series, a best of three, resume today. I'm Dave Anthony, and this is Fox News.
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15: 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With growing trade tensions impacting Canadian supply chains, Senator Kevin Cramer calling for the U.S. to tap into domestic potash resources. Cramer says relying less on foreign imports will better protect American farmers.
16: In fact, we should bring way more of our supply chain, critical supply chains, into the United States. Having said that, Saskatchewan and Canada have been, up until recently, a pretty stable, pretty reliable partner.
15: North Dakota holds vast underground mineral deposits that officials say could help secure the nation's fertilizer supply. State and federal investigators cracked down on widespread Medicaid fraud across Minnesota, charging 9 people in separate billing schemes. Cases range from personal care assistants doubling billing while working other jobs to fake psychotherapy claims. The attorney general credited joint operations with law enforcement for rooting out that fraud, noting that his unit has secured over 300 convictions since 2019. From the Flag Family Newsroom, I'm Joe Miller.
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14: 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And now, here's Alex Taylor and Kevin Flynn. Oh,
0: guess what day it is? Guess what day it is? Huh? Anybody? Julie, hey, guess what day it is? Oh, come on, I know you can hear me. Mike. What day is it, Mike? Listen, guess what today is?
2: It's hump day.
0: Woo-hoo!
3: All right.
4: There you go.
3: There it is.
4: Hey, I love that they brought it back, too. I was hoping they'd make a new commercial with him, but they brought back the old commercial, which is awesome. Hey, how are you? Happy hump day. It is 10 past 6 o'clock. You got the team here for you. Final day of September, my friend. It's it. October's here tomorrow.
3: Can you believe it?
4: It's unbelievable. Not only how fast summer got here, how fast it always goes, and all of a sudden we're getting, the leaves. This is the weekend, by the way. If you want to do a Lakes Area leaves run, this is the weekend. This and next weekend will be the weekends. They're just exploding right now in the colors.
3: So. Yeah. Otherwise, it'll be gone. They fall off the trees soon.
4: So first big wind. Bye.
3: Yeah.
4: Yep.
3: Just like in the spring, the tulips, they're gone no time. But looks like a nice day today. Dean's got us slated for 76 today. Gonna be a hot one. Wow. We're at 55 right now. Tomorrow, though, cooling down to 64. Friday, 64. Lots of sunshine, too, the next 3 days, which will be nice after the rain. Saturday, we've got a 30% chance of rain and 62. Sunday, sunny and 60. It is definitely cooling down.
4: Man. Yeah, these overnight lows are lovely.
3: Yeah.
4: Down in the
3: 40s, right?
4: The heaters haven't really, we have a small home, so we don't have any central anything. Everything is, we have baseboards, and then we have a couple of wall heaters. We have natural gas, which is great when they finally got natural gas where we live. We haven't, the baseboards, those are electric, so you just turn the little deal up in the rooms they're in. But we haven't fired up the main heaters yet.
3: No, and, central air is the best. You just pick what you wanted. 72 is usually what I go with. Or, if it's super hot, I'll crank it up to 75 so I don't have to pay quite so much. Yep. But
4: in hindsight, I wish we would have done that.
3: Yeah, nice.
4: We wanted to get it done and we didn't have the budget. And we thought, eventually we'll upgrade and we'll put it in the system.
3: Well, and you can.
4: We just never have, yeah.
3: Yeah, someday you might want to.
4: Lots going on today. It's Wednesday. Brian Kronk comes in on Wednesday.
3: Nope.
4: It's about 7:35.
3: Nope.
4: No Brian today? I didn't see a memo.
3: Nope. No, there was no memo. It's just not on the calendar. If you look on the calendar.
4: Oh. All right.
3: Check the calendar.
4: Well, yeah, I'm usually.
3: Brian won't be
4: in
3: this Wednesday or next Wednesday. He's taking care of some business. We do have at 7:35. Stage West in West Fargo Events has a new play coming out, so the guys are going to come in and tell us about that at 7:35.
4: Okay.
3: And then, of course, we've got Don Kinsler coming in at 8:10. That'll be his last show for the season.
4: Yeah, it's our last lawn and garden deal for the year. So we usually wrap that up at the end of September.
3: Exactly.
4: We got on the TiVo. Oh, I got a little TiVo to start us off from Kennedy and Jack Smith in the hearing yesterday.
3: Oh, well, I happen to have some of that coming up, too. We have Jesse Waters. He talks about Trump's summit with tech leaders at the White House yesterday. Did you catch any of this and what's going on?
4: I did.
3: There is one government website for everything. You can get all your information from one government website. How smart is that? And Trump said there are too many forms and too much mucky muck, and we're going to make it easy for you. So this is going to shrink the government and make Americans happier because they're going to have less time. There was one example where you could say, just got married. How do I change my name? And it'll plug in and it'll tell you exactly what to do, all government stuff, and it'll take you right there.
4: Oh.
3: You want to get a passport? You go to this website, you can get it there. No more running around town. You can take a picture from your phone and use it on your passport, and there you go.
4: Mm-hmm.
3: It's like, why in the world didn't anyone think of this before? So,
4: and the fact that he had these tech titans.
3: All of them.
4: Around him.
3: Yep.
4: And so it's America.gov. I haven't even been to the site yet. Hang on. Have you seen it?
3: No, I haven't, but I need to get a passport, and that's the way I'm going to do it instead of go to the post office and make an appointment and all this other stuff. Wow. So Jesse Waters talks about that.
4: Wow.
3: Really good stuff on that coming up. Senator Kennedy was on with John Roberts, and they have some cuts there from the Judiciary Committee where the lawmakers pressured Jack Smith over his political overreach. So we have some clips of Kennedy on that, and then Kennedy actually does talk about it as well. So go ahead if you want to run your Kennedy cut. Now would be
4: I'll tell you what, there's other clips that I've got here. We'll save the Kennedy for what you've got. Ted Cruz got into him a little bit. Let's see who else. Josh Hawley.
3: Oh, I
4: got
3: like
4: into him
3: too.
4: A little bit too. One thing that Hawley said he never underestimated Jack Smith's comedic talent. But back to the America.gov site.
3: Oh.
4: I'm on it right now. You go on, and there is, Hello, America. Whatever you need from government start here. And there's a scrolling bunch of pictures that goes by. It says, which military service is best for me? And it's a young man. Looks like he's with his mom. And there's a kid face down on the ice. I mean, face down, laying face down on the ice. And then there's another guy, like a senior on the beach, you know, doing metal detecting.
3: Mm-hmm.
4: And each of the things, like, how do I book a campsite in a national park? I'm a veteran.
3: Yes.
4: How do I get care?
3: Right?
4: It goes, yeah, I just got married. How do I change my last name? All of these questions that have been, how do I qualify for Medicare? There it is.
3: Oh, my God. What a godsend.
4: I mean, unbelievable. But
3: it's so simple.
4: Hold on. I'm waiting for a gift to get back. How do I update my address with U.S. Postal Service? Mm-hmm. And it goes on and on. How do I get a passport for my kid? Wow. This says 29,000 websites in one thing. The kid faced out on the ice and says, how can I invest in my child's future? And he's faced out on the ice, this little kid. That's funny. You've got to see it to get the joke, but 29,000 websites in one. No more wandering from site to site. America.gov brings a government together in one place. Keeps your data private. Clear answers or official sources. No app to download. More coming in 27. Wow.
3: How smart is this? And of course, this is going to
4: get rid
3: of a lot of the redundancy and the fraud, because it's all going to be right there.
4: All of the questions that scrolling picture deal has at the top of the page, you go to the bottom of the page and there's individual boxes. One says confirm your submit passport application. One is to find the campground. One is to Medicare deal. It's links to all of them with a little mini screen. And then it says coming in 2027 on some other stuff. This is huge. You want government transparency and accessibility? This is huge.
3: It is so awesome.
4: 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Unbelievable. Wow. About time.
3: Wow is right. And so simple. How come nobody thought of this before?
4: Well, they probably did, but they got stalled or blocked or rode, you know, who knows what sort of.
3: Well, they can't commit fraud.
4: Yeah. So, yeah, all that and more. What do we need to know? Okay, 701-271-1100. That is the Ophidium studio line. And that's if we get anything that we need to know that you see traffic and then go by that I-94 corridor through the I-29 interchange there and over to 45th is a little congested. We came through yesterday, just crazy. I got off and took the regular streets over. Nope, not going to sit in this. But yeah, that's the 701-271-1100, also the text line, Red Wing Boots and Shoes text line. Not only are you hunting, hiking, or working there, you're styling. And the new Apex work gear and the stuff that'll protect your whole foot, not just your toes, that's amazing. Check out more, 3003 Main Avenue in Fargo. Tell Teresa we said hi. Jack Smith, this is the guy that was the prosecutor that brought all the crap, this idiot. This is from Ted Cruz. This is, and they look at the list. This is one thing. Ted says, look at Jack Smith's list. There is one thing that is consistent. Every name on it is a Republican. So is it a crime to be a Republican? Is it a crime to write a check to a Republican? Mr. Smith here.
9: I do not recall because I've not seen those subpoenas in a very long time, but I'm happy
2: all in
9: to
2: all,
9: explain
2: you
9: why.
2: Issued, look, issued look, the- I get you want to dance and avoid the questions. I understand it because you can't answer a simple, straightforward question. All in all, you issued 197 subpoenas to 34 individuals at least and 163 businesses, and you sought records on at least 430 Republican individuals and entities. Is that right? And you're going to say you don't remember. Is that correct?
9: I do not recall those numbers.
2: I understand. You know, if you look at the list, there is one thing that is consistent. Every name on it is a Republican. Is it your view? Is it a crime to be a Republican?
9: Absolutely not, sir.
2: Really? Is it a crime to write a check to Republicans?
9: It is not, and I'm happy to explain why we issued these subpoenas, if you'd like.
2: Sure, briefly.
9: We had to conduct an investigation about whether any person or entity violated the law with respect to the attempt to block the peaceful transfer of power.
4: Ouch.
9: To make that decision.
2: Yes, I understand. And you use that as an excuse to engage in a massive fishing expedition targeting over 400 Republicans, and it was disgraceful. Let's just talk about the United States Senate.
4: And away you went.
3: Yeah. I love him.
4: So, yeah, that was one. Bingo from Josh Hawley, by the way. Josh Hawley's an absolute stud, in my humble opinion. I love this guy. Missouri senator. He had about had enough. He talks about Jack Smith's comedic talent.
3: Okay.
4: Something to do with his comedic talent here. Hang on. Here we go.
5: Maybe I underestimated you. I underestimated, in particular, your comedic talent. I've been watching this whole hearing. I've watched everything you said. I noticed that you began by saying, I have no partisan loyalty, and you repeated over and over and over, there's nothing in your investigation about politics.
4: Yeah.
5: That's hilarious. In fact, your investigation was all about politics from day one. Your investigation, so-called, your prosecution, so-called, was nothing other than an attempt to interfere politically in a presidential election in the United States of America. You twice indicted a presidential candidate, the leading presidential candidate and a former president of the United States, during a presidential election against all Justice Department policy, against all Justice Department history, something never before seen or contemplated in 250 years of this country's history. You did it anyway, all for the purpose of keeping Donald Trump off the ballot. All for the purpose of denying the voters an opportunity to vote on a former president of the United States and at the time the Republican nominee for president. We've never seen anything like it in our country's history before.
4: Yeah. Hey, can you imagine how tough Jack Smith was back in the day before he sat there like a little puppy.
3: You know, yeah, he thought he had the law on his side. He thought he had the Democrat Party on his side to protect him, but not anymore.
4: And, you know, not the thing that really got me about all the BS from January 6th and the insurrection, all of that, was the lack of due process for everybody in the gulag in D.C. The people that sat there for months without any representation. Not even a discovery hearings or
3: people
4: anything.
3: That needed medication and cancer treatments and whatever people weren't able to get it. Old people.
4: Yeah, that's Pelosi and that whole cabal. Evil. Evil, evil. And then, yeah, they were out to make an example of people. Jake Lang, another one. This guy that out and there's a bunch of them. Justin Stoll, the guy I talk about. I believe you're Huckleberry. He was incarcerated for a while because of it. Ridiculous. And none of them got any due process.
3: No.
4: Terrible. And that guy was the captain of that team, that Jack Smith. Unbelievable. Well, Dino's back. You had no
3: fun.
4: Hey,
3: Dean.
6: Good morning.
4: How are you?
3: Tired.
6: Tired.
4: Tired. Yeah, I bet.
6: Tired. It was a great, great vacation. Also, a big shout out to Heather and Chris. This couple I met on the plane, they said they listen to you guys every morning when they're driving into work.
4: You too, buddy.
6: They said to say hello.
3: Hey, guys.
4: Hey.
3: Thanks for listening. Hey. All right, Dean, I got to ask you, did you run into those street women with the costumes, the showgirl costumes?
6: Oh, yeah. Yeah.
3: And they're like, hey, come here, you want a picture?
6: They didn't really, we saw them bother another, they were in the middle of the street.
3: Oh, yeah, they're
6: and we
3: everywhere.
6: We stayed kind of on the, but we went down during the daytime. And
3: so
6: the,
3: did we.
6: Yeah, we only saw three of them. We only saw, and I went up to one, I'm like, hey, do you want your picture with me? But I said, do you know who I am? The look on her face was priceless.
4: That's a great way to look at it.
3: Did she pay you then for the picture?
6: She rolled her eyes and walked away.
3: Oh,
6: just like most women.
3: Well, you know.
4: Hey, even though you have to pay for a picture, come on.
6: Yeah, right. This story is classic. I'll try and make this quick. So this is daytime. You know, I would not go down to Fremont Street at night.
3: Oh, heck no.
6: So there was this. We'll call her a street lady. And she goes running up where there's a bunch of security. And she was methed out on something.
4: Oh, yeah.
3: Sure.
4: Yeah,
6: and she's like, hey, officer, this gentleman, if you want to call him that, just stole my dignity. I'm like, oh, wow. And the look on the cop's face, he had to do everything he could to not laugh.
3: Move on.
6: Yeah, it's like, he stole my dignity. I bet he did.
4: Wow. Yeah, if you want the fresh scent of weed and urine, go to Fremont Street.
6: Oh, yeah. Everything at the Sammy concert was amazing. Yeah,
4: there's a lot great about Vegas. There really is.
6: Yeah, there
4: is. I mean, there's a lot.
6: Yeah, no doubt. Vegas. No doubt. But boy, did you guys have some rain when I was gone.
3: Yeah,
4: and
3: thank God.
4: I mean, all of it caught up while you were gone.
6: No doubt. Yeah. Over the last 7 days, we've received anywhere between 2 to 8 inches of rain across the area. So not good news for harvest, but the good news now is we're going to go on a nice drying trend.
4: Didn't you make the call on this, though, with a rainy end of September?
6: Yep. Rainy second half.
4: Yep. So we've, a couple of people have noted it. Yep.
6: Yeah. So that was what the LRC was forecasting, and now we're going to go into a little dry stretch. And today it's going to be a top 10 day. We're currently in the low 50s. We'll make it up to about 76 or so with light southwest winds. That's perfect. Clear skies, mid-40s tonight. And then a breezy cooler day as a cool front swings through tomorrow, with highs in the low 60s and a northwest wind about 10 to 25. I'll have a weekend outlook for you and take a peek into next week coming up about 6:50.
3: All right. Thank you much.
4: You got to tell you, but I was pulling for your Cubbies last night.
6: Yeah, it's one game.
4: It is.
6: That Bears game, wow.
4: Yeah, there's
6: that. That's all I can say. That was not expected. Not by me.
4: Well, and we had a poker night last night, and we had the game. It was Padres 2-0, and for a long time, looked up, and all of a sudden,
6: they had a no-hitter going into the seventh inning, the Padres did. Jeez.
4: Yeah.
6: Well, there's always tonight. James will tell you the Cubs are going to win tonight.
4: Yes, there is. All right. Thanks, buddy. Weather check brought to you by the awesome team at Labor Masters. 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So what do you need done? At your house? Need something done at your business? Call the team, 701-566-8755, and they'll be there for you. Yeah, a lot of baseball last night. The Yankees, man, I thought the Red Sox would make a better showing in game one, big game, but a lot of shutouts. Cubs shut out. The Red Sox got shut out. So here we go.
7: Yeah, it was a tough night for a couple of fan bases, while it was a terrific night for a couple of others. As you had mentioned, the Padres shut out the Cubbies 8-0. It was the big dogs, Fernando Tatis Jr., Manny Machado, Xander Bogaerts, all hitting home runs for the Padres. The Yankees shut out the Red Sox 9-0. It was basically because of Ben Rice. He became the first Yankee ever to have a multi-home run postseason game that included a grand slam in the same game. There have been plenty of Yankees to hit multi-home run games. None have had a multi-home run game with a grand slam included. Ben Rice with 6 RBI in total off those 2 home runs. For the Chicago White Sox, they downed the Houston Astros 6-3, 5 different Sox driving in a run in that victory. The Atlanta Braves, a 3-run homer in the 8th inning from Austin Riley, gets Philly, knocks off Philly 5-3 for Atlanta, as now game 2 in these best-of-three series. The Braves host the Phillies at 1 on NBC. Astros host the White Sox at 4 on Peacock. Yankees host the Red Sox at 7 on NBC. And the Padres host the Cubs at 9 on Peacock. So Braves, White Sox, Yankees, Padres with a win tonight. They're off to the divisional series. Wins for Philly, Houston, Boston, and the Cubs would force a Game 3 tomorrow. On the volleyball front, North defeated South last night. West Fargo High over Davies. Horace defeats Red River. Mayport CG over Central Cass. Kindred over Wahpeton. Oak Grove defeats Northern Cass. Barnesville down in East Grand Forks. Brainerd over Detroit Lakes. Thief River Falls defeats Dilworth, Glen, and Felton. Wadena Deer Creek over Holly. Lake Park Audubon sweeps Menominee-Wabun. And Park Christian down in New York Mills in straight sets. For high school volleyball last night.
4: All right, man, here we go. And the Vikings getting ready for the Dolphins at back at
7: 3-0
4: home
7: versus 0-3. Yeah.
4: We'll cover college ball, too, what we got coming up this week.
8: I'm Stuart Varney, and this is the Fox Business Report.
10: Stock futures are higher this morning, even though crude oil prices and yields on U.S. Treasuries are elevated. Investors will be reacting today to the ADP report on jobs created by private employers, the updated GDP report on the economy, and the PCE inflation report. New York Fed President John Williams says the Fed probably will only need to raise interest rates one more time this year to get inflation back on track. And he says after raising rates in September, there is no need for urgency. Robinhood Markets will allow trading 24/7 for the first time. The trading app has decided to allow users to trade some U.S. stocks around the clock, even during weekends. Robinhood says it wants to give active traders the tools usually reserved for hedge funds and professionals. That's your Fox Business Report. I'm Jenny Coselda. Invested in you.
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15: The Impact 250 Summit in Washington, D.C. brought together hundreds of tech leaders and government officials to build policy partnerships on critical emerging industries. Event founder Sinan Kanatsis says the collaborative atmosphere drove the event's success.
19: I'm the orchestra conductor. But all of you are the band, right? Like, you're really good on the saxophone, you're really good at the drums, and God's given me this ability to engage people.
15: Organizers plan to compile 200 pages of policy insights from the summit to share with White House officials. Senator Kevin Cramer says the newly passed Protect College Sports Act will help bring stability to collegiate athletics programs like NDSU and UND. Cramer notes the legislation places limits on athlete transfers and eligibility.
16: It only allows one transfer in a career, so at least without penalty. Only allows 5 years. It limits your years to 5 years.
15: Supporters say the standardized rules will protect student athletes while preserving the integrity of college sports. Two apartments sustaining significant damage in an early morning structure fire in Fargo. It happened at 811 7th Avenue North just after 1 on Tuesday morning. From the Flag Family Newsroom, I'm Jim Miller.
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0: Who is this? I've heard this, but it's not registering.
1: Johnny Mathis.
0: Okay. You turn to
1: me with we'll get more into Johnny Mathis as we get closer to December, of course, but the man is 91 today.
0: Hmm.
1: 91. This was...
0: Was this from a TV show or something?
1: No. It's Wonderful, Wonderful.
0: Huh.
1: One of his big hits. Misty. A bunch of great hits. But my mom, that was one of her, like, every album he had. She'd put Johnny Mathis Christmas albums on in July. I'd hear Sleigh Ride and be down at the lake. You know what? He's okay.
0: It was more Neil Diamond at my house.
1: Yeah. But, no, Johnny is 91 today. Happy birthday, Johnny Mathis, and happy birthday if it's your birthday. You got a final day of September birthday, huh?
0: Going out with a bang today. The weather. Go. 76 today. Lots Beautiful. Of sunshine. 76. Wow.
1: Dino said top 10.
0: Yeah, for sure. Get on that golf course today. 64 tomorrow is what we're looking at. Lots of sunshine. Friday, sunny and 62. Saturday, slight chance of rain there. Also 62. Sunday, sunny and 60. So not bad weather at all. A little chilly for the overnights, but, you know, I slept with the windows open and the ceiling fan on. There was just no air moving. I was hot.
1: Buddy. Yeah, it's nice and cool. Let's see here. 701-271-1100 text line filling up here. Oh, but weather brought to you by Cass County Electric. Don't want to forget that. Cass County Electric, thank you guys for what you do. Putting the power on, keeping it on, boom. Any problems as we get into the season that we know is coming? When the lines go down, guess who's on the job? 24/7, 365. They keep the power on. And if you're a customer, make sure you have the app and you can pay your bill with your phone. Check your usage. There's a lot of things you can do with your app with the mm-hmm. app for them. Let's see. 701-271-1100. Hey, guys. Good link here. The truth about COVID is coming out. This is a very good video. It's an X link. All right. Thank you. Love all the links and memes and stuff that you send. Keep those coming. That's pretty much what we've got here this morning. I never get to them all, but I usually get to at least a couple of them. I got to turn my phone down. Hey, guys, another great hearing showing the absolute corruption in the Democratic Party and the Democrat-run Justice Department was on this. But yet.
0: Oh, yeah.
1: Yet will there ever be any consequences for these people?
0: Doesn't seem like it.
1: That is my question.
0: I know.
1: Continues to be. Now, no consequences gives them the green light to keep going on with their corruption. Amen. Happy last day of full-time work, Kev. Yeah, well, thanks. Let's see here. Oh, good. That's nice. I was talking on today's my last day on What's on Your Mind.
0: Mm-hmm.
1: Just going to be hanging out with Alex. That's all I'm going to have to do.
0: Just you and me, baby.
1: Just you and me, buddy. And I'm good with that. I am so good with that. And that was from Ryan. Thanks, Ryan. Yeah. And you know, it's that time of life where I'm like, you know, I'm full disclosure, I just turned 65. I feel like I'm 45.
0: Mm.
1: I mean, it's not anything to do with, you know, but math wise, and if you're approaching retirement, whatever that means, my deal was like, I'm not going to wait any longer to get my money back from the government on Social Security because I can work it out. I'm getting it now.
0: Mm-hmm.
1: Like, oh, you can wait till 70, you can get more. But I'm like, no, I'm taking it now.
0: Well,
1: I want it now.
0: And then working the split shift too is not cool.
1: Yeah,
0: that
1: got to be a little long in
0: yeah,
1: the day.
0: Yeah, it does. It just drags on then.
1: After waking up at, you know, 3:34 a.m.
0: Yeah,
1: in the
0: morning
1: for
0: exactly.
1: 4 years. So, yeah, it's been an awesome run with Scotty. We got a good young man. You got a good team around him, too, as always. So, yeah, What's on Your Mind will rock and roll, and you and I will get to focus on the Need to Know Morning Show,
0: exactly.
1: Which I'm happy about.
0: Exactly.
1: I'm really happy about that. And by the way, you're going to get all my attention, so be prepared. You never know what comes up. okay, another text here? Nope, those are all links. Okay, we're good there. And by the way, a couple of... messages of love almost every morning, and it's just, hey, love your show. Thank you. Love you more. We're not doing this. It's like the toast that we make for our law enforcement, our military. We're not doing this thing without you. So it's we're a team, baby. It's like Jay says, he has the garage party, we're the flag party. The garage flag party. All right, let's roll your TiVo. What do you got?
0: All right. Note the start time on this, too. Jesse Waters, he unpacks Trump's White House genius summit with the tech leaders.
2: No one trusts Washington with anything. When you call, they don't even pick up. But Tony Robbins says that's all about to change.
3: Necessity really is the mother of invention.
1: Love him.
3: And that's why this is a nonpartisan issue today. People on the right, left, and center agree on one thing. The government's got to do a better job of serving its people. If you think about it, dealing with a government in the past has not exactly been a comfortable experience. Remember, we used to get on the phone and we just sit there forever, hoping for someone to answer our call or help on hold, and you probably just hung up. And then they made websites, and they thought, well, that's going to make it more simple. But the government made tens of thousands of websites that you have to somehow navigate through. But of course, the complexity can end right now, and it's going to.
0: I love this.
2: The government's getting modernized. Today, Donald Trump hosted a genius summit.
4: These are the most brilliant people in the world, and the job they've done is unbelievable. We have a very big lead, and we're going to keep our lead. And it's a very positive thing. It's an amazing industry. There are those that say it's bigger than the Industrial Revolution. There's an unbelievable feeling in this room. It's sort of a feeling of love for our country. And they want to do the right things. These are people that love our country. I can tell you that.
2: Bezos, Zuckerberg, OpenAI, NVIDIA, Google, Microsoft. Everybody was there. Even Musk. You could tell how historic it was because he wore a suit and tie.
1: Wow.
2: And what were the best and brightest minds up to today? Well, they're basically creating a solution for the government to stop wasting all of our time. They basically condensed every single federal government website into one, like Amazon.
1: Wow.
0: So cool. And he's right. Wow. This should be nonpartisan. Wow. Who's going to oppose this? The Democrats, as we know, are not efficient in anything, and they like to F things up. This is going to run so smooth. The rollout was smooth. Remember the Obamacare rollout when the website crashed and on on? This did not happen yesterday.
1: Well, Obama just stepped up to podiums and read statements about things they were going to do, and then they did it and they failed. And they remember Minnesota, the whole MinCare that wasn't, and millions of dollars spent, and who knows who does this crappy work. And then the sites crash. And did you, I mean, that? And I'm sure Biden got together with all of those titans of business, too.
5: You know, the rapidly rising.
1: The smart guys. Yeah. Smart people.
0: He's a vegetable. Trump's.
1: I mean, unreal.
0: They just simplified this. Trump says there are too many forms for simple tasks.
1: And I tell you, if you have not been on this website, I just looked at it. If you have not been on the thing yet, you've got to go look at it because it is epic. America.gov. How easy is that? Okay, we got Trump here. We'll go ahead and roll. Trump.
4: 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And
1: which I think is how they designed it, by the way, to make it very difficult to get anything done ever.
4: 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And more than 10,000 forms. 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
1: It does.
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0: Unreal.
2: Back when Gutfeld was a little kid. You need a passport? You got to drive to CVS, got them take their picture, go to the post office, ask for a bunch of forms, then mail it in. You wait months, have no clue when it's coming. Now you can do it all on your phone.
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2: Now, we've had computers and cameras in our pockets for 2 decades. Nobody thought of this.
0: No. Nope.
2: Obama didn't, Biden, Kamala, the AIs are, remember? And this is just the appetizer.
0: How
1: the appetizer.
0: Nice and easy and smooth is this going to run? Oh my gosh. I hate trying to get a hold of the government for anything. What if you have a question with the IRS or something too? How many times do you go round and round with them? This will simplify it all.
1: Look at the site today. I've been clicking around on it for the last half hour. Go to it, America.gov, and look.
0: You know,
1: at it.
0: When I put in America.gov, I just got a bunch of articles, and then I found USA.gov, and that's where I got it.
1: Really?
0: Yeah.
1: Well, that's interesting.
0: So
1: Google was sitting there.
0: Yeah, they didn't. Anyway. I don't know. I don't think they wanted me to find it. So they have all these news articles and stuff up about it. But USA.gov is where I found it.
1: No, it is America.gov. Yep. I just brought it up again. It said, "Hello, America. Whatever you need from government, start here." And yeah. It's the whole thing.
0: You've DuckDuckGo, though. I've got Google, and they don't want me to find it.
1: Oh. Yeah. Well, interesting.
0: Yeah.
1: But Google was there, though. The guy from Google was. Huh.
0: Well, they, you know, it's Trump, and they don't want to make anything easy for anyone.
1: The first thing it says, it's 29,000 websites in one. Think about that. And think about this. This is the Democratic heads are going to explode.
0: Oh, they are.
1: Because they have designed the system the way it is to keep you on hold for 4 hours, to never really get answers.
0: Right.
1: To, you know, so they can look busy fixing things that are broken that they really never planned to fix.
0: They can hire more people and create more fraud.
1: And just perpetuate their nothingness.
0: Right.
1: It's like, again, it's like a hamster on a wheel. Boy, they all look busy walking around with staff and avoiding questions and going to places and walking doors and places.
0: Like Musk wanted to do with Doge, eliminate the paper trail.
1: Yeah, well, this takes all that argument away.
0: Yeah, this technology is going to shrink the government.
1: 1,000%.
2: We're using AI to doge USAID, to shrink government, clean up sloppy voter rolls, find Somali fraud, beat Iran. AI could put the IRS out of business.
1: Yep.
2: All these agents that Biden gave guns to, they can get another job. You just run the tax returns through a program and it mails you a refund. Oh. AI can reduce the deficit and bring down rates. It's happening at light speed, and the Democrats can't keep up.
8: Do you use an AI assistant like ChatGPT?
9: No, I got my own intelligence.
1: Oh,
8: what do you think about?
9: I don't need artificial intelligence.
1: Clyburn.
0: Yeah.
2: An 80-year-old congressman thinks he's smarter than a supercomputer.
0: 80.
2: And that right there is exactly what's wrong with Washington. If Democrats win the House, you trust Clyburn to control the technology Elon created? The Democrats' Iowa caucus website crashed on election night. Dianne Feinstein had a Chinese spy driving her around for 20 years.
0: And Swalwell, too.
2: Bernie wants to put solar panels all over Vermont where the sun doesn't shine. We're supposed to hand cutting-edge American technology over to these folks?
0: No.
2: The people who were fine with having to take a month to count votes in California?
1: Exactly.
2: With what we have here, we can find out who won the presidency at like 9 o'clock that night.
1: Yes.
2: They don't want that though.
1: No, they don't
2: want efficiency, speed, and accuracy.
1: That's what I point at. That's the when you look at why are they freaking out and why don't they want this? That's why.
0: Yeah.
1: This is gonna end all of their
0: grift.
1: All of their grift.
2: They want their little bureaucrats to fill around in the back office forever. While you wait, money changes hands.
1: Little hamsters.
2: That's why they want to get their dirty little paws on this technology. Mm. Not so they can save you, so they can save themselves. Progress is a threat to the machine they built their power on. That's why they're trying to scare you to death.
1: Amen.
0: Yep. That makes total sense, doesn't it?
1: He is spot on. Absolutely spot on.
0: Love this. AI is now known, by the way, as SI, Superior Intelligence.
2: Now that everybody's on the same page, we can all relax, as long as we call it the same thing.
10: Well, I think it is worth highlighting the positive benefits of AI. which will, or SI, pardon me.
2: Thank you. The president and big tech made some rules for the road, made an AI board to make sure we kill the killer robots before they kill us. And he's naming an AI czar, which is probably going to be a Fox News host. Charles Payne, can he afford the pay cut? And the NVIDIA guy who makes the chips that power the superintelligence, we call him the chip guy, created a cage that's going to lock down dangerous AI in milliseconds. Palmer Luckey, who's actually building killer robots, says the same people who became climate experts overnight and declared us dead in 10 years suddenly became computer experts overnight and declared us dead in 3.
11: People who have not thought about this problem for more than a couple years or maybe even just a couple months are saying, oh my God, this is the biggest threat to humanity. And these are people who have spent almost no time actually analyzing what the largest threats to humanity are. They haven't spoken to any of the experts in this area. They certainly weren't buying freeze-dried food and building prepper bunkers, you know, like me and many of my buddies who've indulged fantasies about what doom could look like and also thought realistically about it. And so, the AI doom is way down the list for me.
2: The Democrats pushed a lot of tech geniuses out of their party. They chased out the talent and they opened the big tent to communists.
1: Yep.
2: Now, the media has some of the greatest minds in the world right in front of them.
0: Oh.
2: And they didn't even know what questions to ask.
0: This is funny.
12: Mr. Nadella, can you give us a sense of what you're going to tell the president today? Mr. Nadella?
13: Just a minute. You want me to get a question for you? That
12: sure,
13: work?
12: Go ahead. You want to talk to Mike? I'll do this. Okay. This is how you do it. Okay, like Sham. Okay, Sham, tell me about how AI works on the battlefield. That's a question he'll answer.
0: That's a question.
2: They say we're on the verge of a technological revolution. Bigger than railroads, oil, sailboats circumnavigating the globe. And Democrats call it a nightmare that only they can wake us up from. They don't even want to beat China. They just want to beat Trump.
14: Mr. President, are you concerned at all that your continued support of data centers could hurt Republicans in the midterms?
4: I just have to do what's right. All I can tell you is that these big, powerful, very rich, very smart companies are going to be making massive contributions to communities, individual people within the community.
2: I just have to do what's right. Trump's not focused on winning the midterms. Wants to win the century.
1: Yeah, right?
0: He is going to go down as the most productive president we have ever had in our lifetime, ever. Well, not in any lifetime, ever. Wow.
1: Well, and again, who are you going to buy the pen from? You going to buy the pen from Bernie? You going to buy the pen from AOC or Mom Donnie or any of those people? Are you going to buy the pen from Elon? Every tech giant on the planet is there. They're on a road.
0: Nonpartisan, let's all get together. Can we get on board and agree on this at least?
1: No, of course not. Trump bad. TDS. Trump
0: right.
1: bad. Trump
0: Anything
1: bad.
0: Anything he
1: matter.
0: Does is bad.
1: Yeah. Keep saying that. Keep saying that. I am beaming right now.
0: This is so great.
1: That was so good. All right, quick break. Need to know morning show. We will be right back.
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2: Need to Know Morning Show on the flag. Happy Hump Day. Dino's back from his concert tour, the Southwest leg of the tour, which went off without a hitch, as I understand it.
3: Yeah, it was great. Sammy Hagar sounded phenomenal. Collective Soul was good. We got some sun. We did a little gambling. Broke even in Vegas.
2: Did you get to swing the club at all?
3: I did not bring my clubs with. Yeah.
4: And that's too much.
3: That's a lot to carry on two trips.
4: Yeah.
3: Yeah. So, but
4: did you hook up with Michael at all, our friend?
3: Oh, I did not get a chance. I did. I sent him a message on Facebook. Okay. I'm like, buddy, I'm sorry. We've been so busy in Vegas.
4: Oh, I'm sure.
3: Yeah, I just didn't get a chance. Next time. But
2: all right. Now, you're saying pick day top 10, like top 10 of the year today?
3: Oh, yeah. Yeah.
2: Really?
3: Yeah. Just, well, when you're at mid to upper 70s, low humidity, and hardly any wind, that's top 10. Today's one of those days to get out. Get out, and today's a good hooky day. Why'd I come back today?
4: I don't know.
3: I should have waited till tomorrow.
4: Yeah, you should have came back for the rain, and then today.
3: Oh, man, but sunny. Scott, we're in the low to mid-50s right now. Very pleasant start to the morning. Mid to upper 70s today. We'll go about 76 with sunny skies and southwest winds about 5 to 10. That's it. Mid-40s tonight. Winds turn to the northwest as a cold front moves through. And then a breezy, cooler day, but seasonal. On Thursday, with highs in the low 60s, we stay in the low 60s through the weekend. Only chance of rain Saturday morning, and it's only about a 20% chance. And then we start a warm-up back into the 70s by the middle of next week. Dry conditions.
4: Crazy.
3: So after the heavy rain we've seen over the last week, now we go on a dry stretch for 7 to 10 days. We've got a couple mornings in the 30s. Thursday night, Friday morning, areas of the Northern Valley, Northern Minnesota could see some frost. I don't think we'll get to that here in the FM area. I see a better widespread freeze and frost between the 9th and the 13th of October.
4: Okay, it's coming.
3: Yes. Well, we know it's coming. Yeah.
4: It's coming.
3: It looks like it'll hold off until then for a widespread freeze or frost.
4: All right. Good.
2: Noted. Got a news break coming up. Stand by.
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6: If you're a frequent listener to this segment, you know one of my favorite quotes is, "There is no debt so surely met as wet to dry and dry to wet." After an extremely dry summer, I wouldn't call our current conditions wet, well, at least in most areas, but we have clearly moved the needle from recent changes to the weather pattern. Drier weather is expected for a while, but this time of year, it takes a long time to get dry again. In the summer, we can evaporate a good quarter of an inch off the surface in a single day. This time of year, it may take a week to produce that same level of evaporation. Odds favor enough dry periods for the harvest, but not as good as last year.
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8: Fight in flight leads to fright. I'm Dave Anthony, Fox News. When it appears the co-pilot went on the attack,
9: he took a knife and tried to kill the pilot.
8: That's what the mother of a passenger on the Fly Dubai flight tells Fox. It was headed to Israel, but made an emergency landing in Saudi Arabia amid fears the plane was hijacked.
10: We are getting some new images of a passenger covered in blood who reportedly got involved to help. We know the plane, Fly Dubai flight FZ-1037, was flying from Dubai to Tel Aviv this morning. After after flying for about 2.5 hours. That plane signaled an emergency on board while entering Jordanian airspace. That's when it abruptly descended from 33,000 feet to 17,000 feet. There was a lot of screaming on board. The power went out, and they all thought they were going to die.
8: Fox's Jeff Paul in Tel Aviv, both of

0: pilot and the co-pilot are reportedly hospitalized. Now to a different flight today, taking the last American troops stationed in Iraq out of the country.
1: 8 years after the 2003 toppling of Saddam Hussein, American troops first withdrew, only to return to oust ISIS in 2014. A Pentagon spokesman says the orderly departure reflects the success of the 12-year campaign against the Islamic State group. Security experts warn leaving Iraq could allow Iran to expand its own influence there and perhaps allow ISIS to make a comeback too.
0: Fox's Jonathan Savage. Russia hit Ukraine again overnight with a drone and missile barrage targeting power and other utility infrastructure, an attack that killed four civilians, including a child found dead in the rubble of a home. There will be a Senate hearing today into the threats of AI going out of control, something that's prompted calls for Congress to put in regulations. President Trump wants AI companies to police themselves, and they signed an agreement with industry leaders, Meta CEO Mark Zuckerberg among them. He says they are working as an industry to self-police. 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
0: Tennessee is getting ready to do something that hasn't happened in that state in at least 200 years. Execute a woman. Krista Pike will get a lethal injection this morning for a 1995 murder. Governor Bill Lee rejected her bid for clemency. Pike claims she was a mentally ill 18-year-old at the time of the killing. In Ohio, a conviction in another murder case.
4: We, the jury in this case, being duly impaneled and sworn, find the defendant, Caleb C. Flynn, guilty.
5: The judge revoking the 40-year-old's bond, setting a sentencing hearing for October 5th. Prosecutors say Flynn, a former American Idol contestant and pastor, fatally shot his 37-year-old wife, Ashley, at their Tip City home in February and staged the scene to look like a home invasion, pointing to thousands of texts between him and his mistress, Aaliyah Botner, as proof of a motive. Botner, who testified, reading messages Flynn sent her, including one stating he wanted his wife, quote, dead and gone. The defense had argued no murder weapon was recovered. Kristen Goodwin, Fox News.
0: A hearing has been set for November 2nd in the push for retrying Lindsay Clancy for murder in Massachusetts and the killing of her three kids after a hung jury mistrial weeks ago, considering her insanity defense.
6: Clancy's lawyer, Kevin Reddington, will push for a dismissal of murder charges his client still faces. If that doesn't happen, Judge William Sullivan said he wants a new trial date set.
7: That's my goal in this thing, is to get this thing tried as soon as proper without sacrificing anyone's rights.
6: The next hearing will also likely address a potential inquiry into the holdout juror that led to the mistrial earlier this month. Add to that Reddington's assertion that prosecutors have not proven Clancy actually killed her kids. Commonwealth attorneys call that laughable. Gernal Scott, Fox News.
0: On Wall Street, stock futures are down a bit ahead of an inflation report this hour. In the baseball playoffs, Atlanta, San Diego, the New York Yankees, and Chicago White Sox all won opening games in the wild card round. I'm Dave Anthony. This is Fox News.
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10: 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With growing trade tensions impacting Canadian supply chains, Senator Kevin Cramer calling for the U.S. to tap into domestic potash resources. Cramer says relying less on foreign imports will better protect American farmers.
11: In fact, we should bring way more of our supply chain, critical supply chains, into the United States. Having said that, Saskatchewan and Canada have been, up until recently, a pretty stable, pretty reliable partner.
10: North Dakota holds vast underground mineral deposits that officials say could help secure the nation's fertilizer supply. State and federal investigators cracked down on widespread Medicaid fraud across Minnesota, charging 9 people in separate billing schemes. Cases range from personal care assistants doubling billing while working other jobs to fake psychotherapy claims. The Attorney General credited joint operations with law enforcement for rooting out that fraud, noting that his unit has secured over 300 convictions since 2019. From the Flagg Family Newsroom, I'm Jim Miller.
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1: Yeah, buddy. Happy hump day. Well, I shouldn't be the one saying that. We should let our main man there.
2: There you go.
22: Guess what day it is? Huh?
1: Hump day.
2: The spokes camel.
1: We have one of those.
2: Mm-hmm.
1: It is 7-11, 11 past 7. Kev, Alex, Dino, big game. Got Jim Miller in the newsroom here for you, the Need to Know Morning Show. Bridget Riedel on deck, trying a little farming and ranching here in a second. Pick day, Dino says, top 10 today.
2: Gonna be nice today. 76, lots of sunshine, light wind. I mean, wow, perfect day today. Tomorrow, cooling down, 64. Lots of sunshine still, Thursday and Friday. Friday, a little cooler, 62. Saturday, 62, slight chance of rain there. Sunday, we'll see lots of sunshine and 60. And those overnight lows, between 40, 45. So not too bad.
1: There you go. Oh, man. I love that opening song right there, My Own Worst Enemy. I play that on acoustic around the bonfire. The opening line of that song is one of my favorite opening lines everywhere, and it's, can we forget about the things I said when I was drunk? 7:12, a weather brought to you by the awesome team at Agassiz Equipment and Rental in Buxton, North Dakota. Phenomenal team, great backup. They, you know, all of it. They're there for you. Been doing this a minute. They've got a deal going right now where there's some 0% money, which is very good. They've got some cash rebates. They've had those going for a while. They'd love to get your fleet, whatever you need for winter. Do snow removal or whatever you got going on in the winter. They'd love to earn your business. 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Agassiz Equipment and Rental in Buxton. A couple of texts quick. Hey, guys. I deal with four different government websites in the aviation world, and every single one of them completely sucks. They are difficult to navigate, and you guys are correct. Nothing ever gets fixed.
2: Nope.
1: Try to navigate FAA.gov someday. The search on that website alone is nearly impossible to navigate through anything. Everything government is a total pain in the rear end.
2: You got it.
1: That's really interesting. Yeah. Wow. Man, you'd think that, you know, it's the government. It's like that line in Armageddon where Bruce Willis, he's like, but you're the government. You should know these things.
2: Yeah,
1: but they don't.
2: They know nothing. They don't talk to each other, remember? We found out during DOGE, too, the computers don't talk to each other within law enforcement a lot of times, too, within interstate lines. You have to make special efforts. I mean, it was ridiculous, the amount of ineptitude.
1: It's a couple of couple of Democrats behind the counter at a pawn shop, and they're negotiating for something to be pawned, and it says, best we can do is equal poverty. Yeah, everybody suffers equally in that one. We got more, but we got to see what's going on, get over to see what Bridget's doing. Farming, ranching, whatever. By the way, her walk-up music, Tim McGraw, Down on the Farm. There it is. They announced he's coming to the Wii Fest. Coming back to the Wii Fest, Tim McGraw. Yep. And Red Clay Strays. You guys ever heard of Red Clay Strays? You heard of that band?
2: No. Yep.
1: They are awesome. They're the third announcement they made. Really good band. They're like the biggest band that nobody's heard of.
23: Will, in fact, be probably a reason for many people to go back to Wii Fest is for Red Clay Strays.
1: I would agree. Yeah. Mm-hmm. Yep. So that was that news. What do you got going on today, buddy?
23: Interesting things from the Minnesota Department of Ag. They wanted to remind us all, as we are going through harvest and preparing to do fall fertilizer applications, that we need to remember safety first before speed when handling anhydrous ammonia this fall. Incidents involving anhydrous ammonia can cause severe injuries that can even be fatal. Here's the thing. We shouldn't be afraid of these items. Okay, what's anhydrous ammonia? It is the gaseous form of nitrogen that we can knife into the soil. We actually use it looks like a knife that injects the anhydrous into the soil, and then it's trapped by the soil particles so that it's there and available for the plant when it needs it next spring. why we don't need to be scared of it, but we do need to have respect for it. You know, none of us goes home and bathes in 409. We stopped following the advice to use Lysol in our baths years ago, and that's the same thing with anhydrous ammonia.
2: Wait, whoa.
23: Yes,
2: people did not bathe in Lysol.
23: I have advertising from what? Successful Farming and Dakota Farmer and Good Housekeeping that will show you that there were advertisements
2: what?
23: For yeah, women.
1: Add it to the bathwater.
2: Why?
23: Bathwater.
2: Prevent.
23: Because it was a disinfectant.
1: Yes.
23: It was
1: bleach. Yeah.
23: We're talking the 40s and 50s. This was common practice.
2: No.
1: Yeah, absolutely. Yeah, my mother-in-law talks about that they would have,
2: when they lived on a farm,
1: they had a well. They had to go bring water in by the bucket when she was a young girl. And yeah, and they did have bleach or whatever it was, and that's what they would put in the water.
2: This is what I learned today.
23: Yep. Yeah. Lysol came in a brown glass bottle. It was a liquid, which of course, you know, it's still
2: liquid. Well, I just know the Lysol spray.
23: Yes, but this was very similar. And it could be dumped into your bath water. And think about it at the time, right? They were all fighting a variety of diseases, and things like lice and so forth were much more rampant.
2: Is that why it was called Lysol? To get rid of the lice?
23: It may have had an impact on it, yes. So, yeah, that was a real thing. And we learned how to be respectful of that, right? Well, maybe this isn't our best plan. Maybe we could do this differently. And that's the same thing with what we do on a daily basis. On the farm, we know that we're going to use anhydrous ammonia. We know that it's an effective form of nitrogen that our plants need. So we're going to wear goggles. We're going to stay upwind. We're going to have a pair of gloves on, and we're not going to do foolish things, right? So if you're going to crack that valve and change that nurse tank, you're going to make sure that you're not standing in a cloud of it. I personally have gotten a lung full of anhydrous ammonia, and I will tell you that is...
1: I have too.
23: That is horrible. You don't want that. So behave yourselves out there. Let's all be careful.
1: It's like a chemical weapons attack. Yeah, maybe. I think I told you the story that when I was a senior in high school, my buddy Paul's listening right now, and he knows exactly what I'm talking about. We went to Osseo High School, and right across Highway 52 in Osseo was a huge anhydrous plant. Mm-hmm. And they had a tank explosion right at lunch hour at high school, and it blew right to the high school. And I'm sitting in the lunchroom with lunchrooms packed, and it smelled like someone was mopping right behind me, like bleach. I was like looking around. I'm like, you guys smell that? And I looked up across the lunchroom, and all of a sudden people started coughing and pulling their shirts up. And I'm like, what is going on? And then it hit me. Mm-hmm. And then what did we do? All of a sudden, fire alarms go off. And what did we do?
23: We ran outside.
1: We ran outside, and it was
2: worse.
1: It was 10 times worse.
23: I had my shirt off,
1: and we figured, as we're running to my truck, out which way the wind was blowing. So we drove crossways across town, and we had the window cracked open. My buddy's like, "We're clear. We're clear." I'll never forget it.
23: And anhydrous ammonia goes to it likes moisture. It's drawn to moisture. So it goes to your eyes, your lungs, those types of things. That's why anytime you're working around on anhydrous ammonia, there should be a tank of water. So if it gets on your skin as a burn, you can throw yourself in the water. And that's the point of it. When you said it probably wasn't an explosion, but a pop-off valve opened. And leaked.
1: Something, yeah.
23: Yeah. And so, because an explosion, we likely wouldn't be having this conversation because it's pressurized. But if it was a pop-off valve that released a cloud, then that would be the case. And yeah, it'll move on the wind. It'll dissipate. You know, it'll move upward into the clouds, but it takes a little while to get there, especially if you don't have a windy day. Uh-huh. But yeah, you want to get away from it. It's not pleasant.
1: In my mind's eye, I can just like it was. Yeah, it looked like a horror movie. like this something was coming across the lunchroom, and people were like pulling their shirts up. Never forget it.
23: It'll burn. It'll sting nasty. Quite a lot. So we treat it with great respect.
2: What kind of damage can it do to your body? I mean, lungs, eyes, what?
23: You can have burns from it. We've got a friend who is in Barnes County, where a pressurized line blew in front of him and burned his skin, like on his legs through his jeans. You have to, if you're, you can have permanent eye damage if you aren't wearing goggles. But like anything, right? I can have permanent eye damage if I splash bleach in my eye.
2: Yeah.
23: You can have scarring on your lungs with the repeated exposure, which can happen in a number of situations. So, yes, all of those things can be, in fact, a potential situation that could happen to you.
2: Mm, okay.
23: So be respectful, right?
1: Be careful.
2: Stay away.
23: We don't see a lot of anhydrous used, particularly in the Red River Valley anymore. We have other forms. We have the liquid or the dry form that we get to see used more often. A lot of that is because then you don't need the extra handling equipment for it, and you have less regulation around it as well when you're handling it in different forms. So
1: sure.
23: A little background on anhydrous ammonia.
1: All right.
23: Questions, send me emails, ag@flagfamily.com.
1: Yeah, I just have had an aversion to the smell of bleach ever since.
2: Like, well, wow.
1: Yuck.
2: I had no idea people bathed in Lysol.
1: Oh, yeah. Yeah.
2: Like, what?
1: Yeah, all kinds of things they did. There used to be cocaine and Coca-Cola.
2: Well, I knew that.
1: Things
2: but
1: like, you know, oh, yeah.
2: It was all, Lysol?
1: Yeah, right.
2: Mm.
1: Yeah. Need to know morning show on the flag, 7:21. Dino's on his way in. We'll get to a weather. We'll get an update. I'm going to get Big Game James rundown of what we're covering. I know he's going to Minot on Saturday for the Dragon game. Now we have Cobber football. Main man Brad Anderson. I love working with Brad again. Brad is a great play-by-play guy, too. He's doing Cobber football. And then we got our new new voices and names with Spuds football too, and all Spud awesome. Athletics. Larry Knutson, the great Larry Knutson, no mas, he's retired.
2: Yeah,
1: enjoying the beach and some bonbons, my brother. Hey, we're brought to you by Moxie Java, as always have been for years. Love Moxie Java because we coffee local, we brew it at home. I haven't gotten the fall Frangelica Good Smells coffee yet, but we always stock up on that for fall and winter.
2: So good.
1: And they're whipping up all the you know, the warm, the hot beverages
2: now, too. They have the apple pie lattes. They have the pumpkin spice, brown sugar shortbread latte. That sounds good, too.
1: That sounds really... Mm-hmm. See, that's what I'm saying. It's not just one. You know, you get one that, like, somebody can do a pumpkin spice something latte. But they have apple pie.
2: Oh, and yeah.
1: Like how about caramel rolls?
2: Pumpkin and white chocolate mocha. There. I like
1: yeah,
2: that sounds one. Really good. White chocolate's one of my faves.
1: Exactly. And what you do is you get the Joe Coffee app and order ahead. Pick it up at the drive-thru. 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
2: Very much so. Yes.
1: Okay. Dino's here. I just want to make sure. I know we got a ton of texts, but let me just get a couple of them in here. Good morning, guys. Start my morning down here on the farm in Bertha with you both and get to semi-retire Kevin. Glad also you aren't retiring full-time. You and Alex make a great team. Yeah, I got to have something to do.
2: Exactly. You
1: know, I'm not going to be a greeter at Walmart.
2: I keep him out of trouble a little
1: although
2: bit
1: I'd be
2: here.
1: I'd be a great greeter at Walmart.
3: Yes, you would.
1: I would be a great greeter.
2: You wouldn't stop talking. You'd be,
1: I'd be fired in about 3 days. It'd take me 3 days to get fired. Pretty sure. Yeah, nice hair. Sorry, no. Could never do that. But have much more fun here. Pick day, Dino says, like top 10 of the year
3: top
1: today.
3: Top 10 of the year today, yeah.
1: And, it's by the way, if you want to do a hooky deal today, the colors are exploding in Lakes Country. So want to do a fall color ride or whatever.
3: That's awesome. Right, I saw from the air pictures from the Lutzen.
1: Yeah.
3: Oh, just absolutely.
1: Yep.
3: Beautiful right now, so yeah, that's a good advice there. Yeah, a little tour for some coloring
2: that would be fun,
3: right? And like
1: on your scooter,
3: yeah. There you go. 76 today with sunny skies and light southwest winds. It doesn't get much better than that. Get out and enjoy it if you can. Mid 40s tonight with winds turning to the northwest, and those northwest winds increase a bit tomorrow. 10 to 25 and highs in the low to mid 60s. So a good 10 degrees cooler tomorrow. And then we're staying in the low 60s through the weekend. Slight chance of a sprinkle or two Saturday morning, but mainly dry conditions. And we'll continue with dry conditions through the middle of next week. with temps warming back up into the 70s by the middle of next week. So I don't see any wide.
2: That's crazy.
3: Yeah. Now, Thursday night, tomorrow night into Friday morning, I do see temperatures mid-30s, but so maybe a little light frost, colder to our north. So the Northern Valley, Northern Minnesota could see a freeze Friday morning, but a general widespread freeze looks more likely during that second week of October. Okay. All of our long-range charts are showing a pretty good chunk of some cold air coming in from Canada.
2: Yeah, my flowers have never looked better.
3: Yeah.
2: They're in the pots and they're doing great. They're getting big and full.
3: That's good. But yeah, they'll hang on for another 10 days or so.
2: Yeah, Jay's talking about getting rid of them this weekend. You're not touching them while they're still looking good.
3: Still looking good.
2: Yes.
1: Yeah, love it. All right, thanks, amigo.
3: You got it.
1: Big Game James rolling in here. We'll update you on the sports page here. Also, gonna, a little later on, going to talk to Mike and the team from West Fargo Events. Stage West has a, if you're into theater and a musical coming up that we're going to talk about. I love that stuff.
2: Oh, David, yeah.
1: Like Trollwood, anything that ever, all through the years with Trollwood, that's a lot of fun. So we'll talk with those guys just after 8 o'clock this morning. I've got more TiVo teed up. You're going to be in Minot Saturday, what, 2 o'clock kickoff?
4: Yes, sir. Yep. We'll have a 2 o'clock kickoff. 1 o'clock will be the pregame, as we'll be joined by a couple of players, along with head coach Steve Lockway, pregame. And, you know, it's Dragons, it's Beavers. It's going to be a great matchup in Minot. We're looking forward to it. The triple option, it's Smash Mouth football up there in Minot, North Dakota.
1: Really?
4: They head coach Ian Shields, he's in year four with Minot State. He's a former assistant from UNLV, and He wants to go out. He wanted to run a different style of football. He wanted to recruit guys that nobody else around here was recruiting, and they brought triple option football back to Minot. And you know what? It's been really interesting to see. It's a thorn in the side of everybody they play because you prepare for the triple option 1 week out of 11 games every season, and Minot's able to catch their opponents off guard for sure with the new system that they're running. And now in year four, man, they're running it like they've been running it for two decades. It's a well-oiled machine up there.
1: That's not an easy system.
4: No, not at all. Yeah. Year one was, most would agree with me, it was a disaster. Year two was better. Last year was solid. This year, I mean, they put up 59 points on Southwest Minnesota State 2 weeks ago, and they threw the ball seven times total. Only completed two of them. So it's not
1: gonna
4: like
1: be a good weekend.
4: Yeah, exactly. It's going to be a fun ball game. It's going to be terrific.
1: Got Concordia on the road, and then the Bison homecoming. There we covered
4: college. Bison homecoming. Cobbers are going to be at St. Scholastica in Duluth. That's a 1 o'clock kickoff over on WDAY Radio. Brad Anderson will have a 12:30 pregame for you as he gets you ready to rock and roll for Cobber footballs. They're undefeated, just like the Bison are. The Dragons are trying to stay undefeated in the NSIC North play. The Dragons are 3-2, but they've won their only North Division matchup, which was against a top 15 Duluth squad last week. In Class B girls state golf in North Dakota, for the team aspect, Kindred leads the way after one day from Carrington at 13 over par. 22 shots back is Oak Grove in second. Four shots behind them, Hart River in third. Botno in fourth, four shots back. Fifth place is Delax Burlington at three behind fourth. And then at 57 over par, you have Central Cass in sixth place. Four individuals. Ellie Robchinski is in the lead from Botno at five under par. Keelan Goldsmith from Kindred is in second at 2 under. There's a three-way tie for third at 1 under par as they begin teeing off in just over an hour or so from now for what will be their day two as they try and crown a champion later on this afternoon.
1: Awesome.
4: In high school volleyball last night, North defeated South in four sets. That was the match of the week over on our sister station WDAY Radio. Anna Halverson had 18 kills, 6 blocks for the Spartans. West Fargo High edged out Fargo Davies in five sets. Horace over Red River in a sweep. Mayport CG sneaking by Central Cass in a five-setter. Kindred over Wahpeton in straight sets. Oak Grove defeats Northern Cass in four sets. Barnesville over East Grand Forks in a five-setter. Brainerd defeats Detroit Lakes in four sets. Thief River Falls sneaking by DGF. Wadena Deer Creek over Holly in four. And then a couple of sweeps. Lake Park Audubon over Manomanwaben and Park Christian Downey, New York Mills. 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
5: I'm Taylor Riggs, and this is the Fox Business Report.
0: Egg prices are a lot lower than a year ago, and that has significantly impacted egg producer Calmain Foods. Sales in the summer quarter were down 42%, and it lost money in the period. The average selling price for a dozen conventional shell eggs in the quarter was down more than 59%, and there were more eggs available because of increased production. President Trump and artificial intelligence CEOs have signed a voluntary safety pact after the president met with AI leaders at the White House. The companies say they'll work with independent auditors to assess whether AI systems are working as their designers intended. The Wall Street Journal says Kroger is trying to be a lot more like Walmart. Its CEO Greg Foran is a former Walmart executive, now focusing on everyday low prices. That's your Fox Business Report. I'm Jenny Cosola, invested in you.
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10: The Impact 250 Summit in Washington, D.C. brought together hundreds of tech leaders and government officials to build policy partnerships on critical emerging industries. Event founder Sinan Kanatsis says the collaborative atmosphere drove the event's success.
7: I'm the orchestra conductor. But all of you are the band, right? Like, you're really good on the saxophone, you're really good at the drums, and God's given me this ability to engage people.
10: Organizers plan to compile 200 pages of policy insights from the summit to share with White House officials. Senator Kevin Cramer says the newly passed Protect College Sports Act will help bring stability to collegiate athletics programs like NDSU and UND. Cramer notes the legislation places limits on athlete transfers and eligibility.
11: It only allows one transfer in a career, so Kev. At least without penalty. Only allows 5 years. It limits your years to 5 years.
10: Supporters say the standardized rules will protect student athletes while preserving the integrity of college sports. Two apartments sustaining significant damage in an early morning structure fire in Fargo. It happened at 811 7th Avenue North just after 1 on Tuesday morning. From the Flag Family Newsroom, I'm Jim Miller.
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1: 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Alex and Kev, thank you for being here. Yeah, the Timmers coming back to the Wii Fest in 27. Tim McGraw, he'll light it up. Yeah, oh yeah. There you go. I am really excited if you're a country fan. I'm surprised you hadn't heard of the Red Clay Strays.
2: I have not. Well, I mostly listen.
1: Check them out.
2: To it on the radio, so if yep. It's not on the radio, I'm not hearing it.
1: Yeah, they're not getting as much radio as they should in a lot of parts. They are in some parts of the country, but man, their live show is amazing. They have that classic kind of a, you know, the slicked back hair, you know, almost from like the early 60s kind of a vibe, tall, thin dude. Really, and I've just discovered them in the last 90 days or so. So there's that. We've got a top 10 day, says Dino, today. You might want to get out of there.
2: Oh, yeah, gorgeous. 76 today. I'm inverting numbers today. I'm a little bit dyslexic here in that with numbers.
1: Some more Moxie Java in this girl.
2: There we go. 76 today. Lots of sunshine. Sunny today, Thursday and Friday. Thursday, 64. Friday, 62. Saturday, 62 with a slight chance of rain. And on Sunday, 60. So not too shabby for this time of year. And Dean's saying another week or so could get that frost.
1: Yeah.
2: So we're holding on as long as we can.
1: It'll switch overnight, too. Boom, boom, boom. 1, 2, 6. Next thing you know, you'll need all the hoodies and all the winter. If you haven't done the seasonal clothing switch over, flip over, you need to get that done pretty quick. I haven't gotten it done either. You did that last weekend, right?
2: That's turned into another project.
1: One thing James didn't get to, just a quick update on the first round of the playoffs for MLB. The Braves, the White Sox, Padres, and Yanks all won. Stinking Yanks beat the Red Sox. Shut them up, by the way, 9-0. The Padres just destroyed Dino's Cubbies, 8-0. All games going again today. 1, 4, 7, and 9 o'clock. And it's a best of three in that first round. And homecoming on Saturday. Looks like it's going to be great weather. Wyoming coming to town, and they've developed a new traveling trophy. They're going to unveil, and it's going to kick off the rivalry between Wyoming and NDSU, kind of like the nickel back in the day. No problem. We'll get to that here in a second. Are we doing that now?
2: Okay. Yep, that's 7:35.
1: Yep. Got it. Yep.
2: Phone.
1: Yep, no problem. Okay.
2: Instead of Brian.
1: We'll get to that in a second. Yep, perfect. Yeah, just check out a couple of texts here. Yeah, the Stage West deal.
2: Yep.
1: And Mike from West Fargo Events.
2: Mike too. And Dan. We've got Dan. Both of them.
1: All right. Well, I will let me get them on the phone here quick. And what's on your radar quick that you can
2: Let's see. Let me find this thing here. Oh, this is interesting. J.D. Vance said that him and President Trump have war-gamed a plan to pass the Save America Act. So hopefully they can get this thing through. I'm pretty sure it probably won't go through before the midterms, but at least for the next election, that would be great, because we're not getting anything done in the Senate about this. It's just gone there to stall. They're not doing anything to get it passed or even try to persuade members and see what the problem is. So that would be awesome if they can get that thing going. So fingers crossed on that. It's pretty much just gone to the Senate to die at this point. And that's one of the reasons Trump got voted in, was to get this thing passed so we can have safe and secure elections.
1: Yeah.
2: So hopefully they have a plan. Vance didn't say what the plan was, but he said him and Trump have a plan. And so whatever it is, I'm thinking it might work. They're two pretty smart people there.
1: There you go. And I got Dan D'Amico is on, and there's a Stage West has a little, and we'll get a hold of Mike here in a second, but Dan, welcome to the show. Tell us what is, just give us all the W's on this thing. What, when, where, what's going on with it? And welcome to the show, by the way.
17: Hey, thank you so much for having me. I really appreciate it. The show is called Come From Away. It is happening starting this Thursday. We are running 1 through the 4th and then 6th to the 8th. And unfortunately, all of those shows are sold out. But we did just add some more shows on October 11th, 12th, and 14th. So we're really excited about
2: that. What is this about? The title doesn't give up anything. Come From Away. What's the musical about?
17: Yeah, it is about true stories, all true stories around 9/11. And what it is it's about a place called Gander, Newfoundland. That's the northeast tip of Canada. And how on that day, 38 planes were diverted because U.S. airspace was closed, and how this community of 7,000 people in Gander welcomed about 7,000 people from all over the world, come from a ways, and how they were treated. And it's, like I said, this is all true stories. Huh. Direct quotes from real people, and it's just an amazing story of humanity and kindness and this you know, neighborly love that these folks gave to the people they didn't know.
2: Okay, well, tell
1: Dan,
2: us,
1: are you where are you from? Where are you from, or how are you involved with the deal?
17: Yeah, so I live in Moorhead. I'm the director of the show. And it's just been a really great process, because it's a really, really, really great show. So it's all local artists from the Fargo-Moorhead metro area, and we're doing it over in at Stage West in West Fargo, right there on Cheyenne Street, in their storefront studio. So we're really excited to open tomorrow night.
2: Yeah, well, tell us a little bit about Stage West and how many productions you usually do a year, and just kind of give us the rundown on that.
17: Well, so Stage West, and I'll be honest, this is my first involvement from a leadership perspective with Stage West. They've done shows throughout the year. Usually it focuses on youth education. And then there are the shows for the adults community theater, like this one. And then when they do the productions down at the lights in the summer. Last year, they did Mean Girls. And it's just, you know, a really great outdoor activity, outdoor experience. To have theater out there, so it's a pretty good, pretty vibrant you know, theater experience. And like I said, we get people from this region to share all their wonderful talents and make great art.
2: Yeah, Mike. Well, Mike, this
1: main
2: is
1: man.
2: Yeah, Mike.
1: Go ahead,
2: Mike,
1: Alex.
2: Mike, this is a great addition to West Fargo. I mean, we needed theater. We haven't had theater in years, and all of a sudden we do.
1: Got to welcome Mike Amundson, who's the executive director of West Fargo Events, isn't it, bud?
18: I got to give Dan a lot of credit. He made his way through that last answer very, very well. So congrats, buddy.
17: Thanks.
18: You know, I just want to add to that, you know, we are awfully proud that we are able to bring something that didn't exist previously in West Fargo before West Fargo Events really got rolling in Stage West. Traditionally, the theater that was available to people to participate in was through the school system, which is great. They do a wonderful job. But what do those kids and those adults get to do after they're done with the school program?
3: And that's what Stage West really provides. It's not only entertainment, it's also opportunity to participate that we're really proud of.
1: And where, again, where is Stage West?
3: Well, Stage West, the studio space that we typically rehearse out of and do a lot of our performances, is at 300 Cheyenne Street. So right in the traditional Old Town West Fargo, right on the historic Cheyenne Street Drive there. But then we also do performances around the community. Sometimes we go to parks for popcorn theater. We do a lot of our education and small shows in the studio space. And then, like Dan said, we also utilize the lights and some other venues.
1: Okay. I'm looking at it right now on the maps. Yeah, it's right across from the Silver Dollar. Okay. Oh, man. This is awesome. I love theater.
3: Can't miss it. Those windows are loud.
1: Yeah, they look it. Very, now, very cool.
2: Are you guys have anything planned for after this, like around Christmas or anything?
3: Of course. We've got two additional shows that are going to be rehearsing as soon as Come From Away wraps. Mm-hmm. So we are going to do a very diehard Christmas. That's going to be more of a entertainment and adult show. That's going to happen at our studio space for weekends in December. And then we are also going to do a kids Christmas pageant, which is going to be Elf the Musical Junior.
2: Oh, cute.
3: That's going to be around the same time period, a couple of weekends in December, and that's going to happen at Arthur Town Hall at Bonanza.
2: Oh, sure. Been there for different events. Now, I was one time, I believe you guys put on a mystery dinner theater where the guests had to figure out who done it. That
3: yes.
2: was really fun. Jay and I went
3: those
2: to that.
3: Those are a lot of fun, yes. Much more interactive than watching traditional theater. And the food is always great. But we do those typically once a year. You could look for something like that to happen probably next spring.
2: Okay.
3: We are also in the middle of hiring a brand new person to help lead Stage West forward. And so that's going to be one of the tasks that they get when they accept a position is, all right, so what's our 2027 season going to look like? So we're just defining that right now.
2: Yeah, the dinner theater thing was so fun. Jay and I love that. He doesn't like to go to plays and stuff, so with the dinner thing, I could get him to go out.
1: Yeah, those food and beverages, yeah, I'll do it. I'm up for anything.
2: Yeah.
1: Well,
3: what if we find a car-focused show to do for him? Maybe
1: yeah,
2: Grease?
1: That would work. Yeah, that would work for him. Dan D'Amico hanging out with Mike Amundson, talking Stage West in Fargo. They've got a thing, a show called Come From Away, which is a true story. As Dan mentioned, 7,000 stranded passengers land in Gander, Newfoundland after 9/11 when they closed the airspace. They closed the country. They closed the entire... Mm-hmm. My best buddy, who was a pilot for United at the time, was on his way to... Where were they going? They were going to, I want to say, Philadelphia. They got diverted and landed in Louisville. And they were parking jets in Louisville. He joked, he said, they're about ready to start parking them on the parking lot.
2: Wow.
1: They were parking the small jets, they were parking off the runways and off the tarmacs on the lawns of the airport. It was they had to get on the ground as fast as they could. But I'm wondering, as wild as that day was, how did somebody, Dan, turn it into a musical?
4: Hijacked.
1: Not so much.
4: That's why other people write musicals. No offense. So the way that it came about was actually at the 10th anniversary of this event, people came back to Gander. And so two college students in Canada had heard that this was happening. They went and they started doing interviews. And the interviews lasted for months. And so what they really did was take all of these stories from all of these different people and really make it into a pretty streamlined story. Now, you mentioned the airport. So this airport in Gander, it was internationally known as like the last stop for transatlantic flights. You fuel up, you go over. So it was this massive airport. Well, you know, as technology changed, they usually would get six planes a day. They got 38 that day. And just like your friend in Louisville was parking, they were parking these things everywhere. But the story is not so much a 9/11 story. They like to call it a 9/12 story.
1: Okay.
4: It's a story about people's kindness and how random strangers got invited into folks' homes to live and to survive for these 5 days of total uncertainty. And so that's really the story. It's a story of hope and of kindness. Well, yes, there are obviously tragic moments and moments that we feel that longing of that time. But it really is this amazing story of these people in Gander and the surrounding communities who just said, yep, whatever we got to do, we'll make it work. Come on in. We'll figure it out. But so that's the story. And it's getting done all over the country, as it was just recently released, and it's the 25th anniversary. And so for us to be able to be a part of that is pretty special.
2: That's awesome.
1: Got to be excited. Stage West Studio in West Fargo, scheduled run October 1st to the 8th. They're taking the 5th off, but other than that, the 1st through the 8th. And where do we get tickets, Mike?
3: I have news for you.
1: Well,
3: just
1: go ahead.
3: Yesterday, we had sold out all of our tickets for the 1st through the 8th. So just yesterday, we announced another batch of tickets. Thanks to our creative team and cast, we were able to find three more dates. So you're going to look for October 11, 12, or 14 were just added. And those are available through westfargoevents.com.
2: Okay. Has that been updated on your website then too?
3: Yes. It was added to the ticketing platform and everything just yesterday.
2: Perfect.
3: So there's three additional shows, but the first seven are all sold out.
2: Awesome. That's great.
1: You're clearly onto something here when you're selling out seven shows. That's phenomenal. And then again, yeah.
3: I gotta give all the credit to Dan.
1: go to westfargoevents.com and get some tickets. If you love theater, you'll love this. And I'm reading more about this play. It had a nice run on Broadway too for a few years too. Mm-hmm. So it's not like it's a new production. Dan, break a leg and best of the cast
4: you.
1: And the crew and the all the techies and all the, you know what I'm talking about. I'm a theater geek. So,
4: yes, sir.
1: And Mike, always a pleasure to catch up, buddy.
2: Yeah, thanks for coming on, guys. We appreciate it.
3: Thank you.
1: You bet. Anytime. Always something cooking in West Fargo. No wonder you never want to leave.
2: I know. Everything's
1: there. There's always
2: there.
1: Something to do.
2: There's no place like home.
1: All right, quick break. Need to know morning show. Dino's back and a 3-degree guarantee. We'll see how last week went to him. I don't think he lost any keychains last week.
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1: Need Need to Know Morning Show. Kevin, Alex, Dean Wysocki, chief meteorologist, back from the vacay. Everything went off without a hitch. Sammy Hagar rocked the show. Collective Soul was good.
6: Yeah.
1: Didn't lose any money. That's a win-win-win.
6: Broke, even in Vegas playing craps. That's the only thing I'll play when I'm out there. And it was it was a great.
2: You have a better chance of winning that?
6: Your odds are better at craps, yeah, if you know how to play.
1: I'm clueless on the craps.
6: My buddy works for the casino, and he knows how to place the bets and everything. So, yep. Well, it was
1: lose.
6: Great trip. Well, you can always lose. That's shoot.
1: Well, it's great when you get to take a break. It's always great, though, when you get back.
6: No doubt. So, yes. And
1: hey, I know you were keeping track of the 3-degree guarantee. We know you were pretty much on it last week, but we couldn't update on how it was the day before. Did you lose any keychains last week is all we want to know.
6: From what I've heard, yes. Yeah. So, yeah.
2: Okay. Sure, they'll blame it on me.
6: Right.
1: No.
6: But let's see. Yesterday, so I was not here. Leah forecasted 72. We had 76, so just missed it. And then today we're.

0: last year, we were at 92.
1: Get out.
0: 92. And that really? Wasn't even a record. I think the record was 96, but last year on this date, we were 92.
1: Huh. That's crazy.
2: Yeah,
1: and I
2: yeah,
1: thought today was going to be nice.
0: I know.
1: We've had enough warm. 90s, though. Yeah. I think
0: we're
1: good.
0: Done with 90s. But yeah, and get out and enjoy today. It's going to be a beautiful one.
1: No doubt. All right.
2: Heard.
1: Thanks, Dean.
2: Yeah. What's going on in Hollyweird?
1: Well, Christopher Reeve's son, Will Reeve, he is on Good Morning America, I guess.
2: Okay.
1: And he's been diagnosed with testicular cancer.
2: Oh, no.
1: He's undergoing treatment. They had a thing on him last night, how he's documenting everything. And they put this cold cap thing on him so he wouldn't lose his hair. Huh. So he didn't. And sounds like he rang the bell and everything's all good with him now. Rod Stewart has announced a 21-date final encore tour. Hopefully, he'll be able to complete it all. He says that is going to be the last of his career. Al Roker, I guess, left the Today Show the other morning after only an hour. Why,
2: yeah,
1: you
2: jury
1: ask?
2: Duty, didn't he? Yeah, jury duty.
1: Yeah,
2: you gotta go.
1: Everybody gets
2: that.
1: Jury duty. I gotta go. Christy Noem, I guess, filed divorce from her hubby after 34 years, and we found out he's kind of a weirdo on the internet, so don't blame her there. And if you want a good night's sleep, Australian researchers say you shouldn't be drinking coffee within 9 hours of going to bed. So do the math. If it's 9 hours before bed, you might have a bad night's sleep.
2: Maybe that's my problem.
1: You figure it out. Yeah, do a little math there. Those are my headlines, entertaining or not. You decide.
2: You know, one thing I did see, and maybe you mentioned this yesterday, that Hayden Panettiere, her ex, they have a child together, Vladimir Klitschko, who was a champion boxer.
1: Yeah.
2: And he's a big deal in Ukraine.
1: He seems like a decent guy from what I've read on him.
2: Yep, and their daughter lives with him. I had no idea they were even a thing.
1: She gave him custody because she knew she was a hot mess.
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4: As farm numbers shrink, a massive wave of investments signals unprecedented confidence in dairy's next chapter. The number is staggering. $13 billion. That's how much U.S. dairy processors are spending on new and expanded manufacturing capability across 19 states. The largest investment wave the industry has seen in decades. It's a bet on a future where global customers are hungry for dairy protein, and it's reshaping the landscape of American ag. The important story here is that processors are investing, committing billions of dollars to new plants, expansions, and modernization projects in a very rapid fashion.
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5: 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The Flag. It's 8 o'clock.
6: A tamer than expected inflation update. I'm Dave Anthony, Fox News. Just out this morning, one the Federal Reserve monitors closely as it considers another interest rate hike. Personal consumption expenditures for August.
7: Month over month, PCE is 0.3. Now, that is a little bit lower than expectations of 0.4. The year over year numbers better than expected, 3.4 versus expectations of 3.7.
6: Fox Business Network's Taylor Riggs, that August annual inflation rate was the same as July's, but the cost of buying a house keeps going up. Mortgage rates have risen a sixth straight week to an almost three-year high. The Mortgage Bankers Association now puts the 30-year fixed home loan at 7.3%. And the economy remains a big issue ahead of the November elections with control of Congress on the line. President Trump will be a big part of the Republicans' campaign.
8: The president plans to travel 32 of the next 34 days before the midterms while Democrats try to weaponize cost of living concerns. A Wall Street Journal poll last week found only 37% of Americans approve of the job President Trump is doing, the lowest of a president heading into a midterm since 1990.
6: Fox's Jackie Heinrich at the White House. An attack in the sky this morning. It was feared to be a plane being hijacked, prompting Israel to scramble fighter jets.
9: Passengers report one pilot stabbed the other as the Fly Dubai flight traveled from Dubai to Tel Aviv in Israel. Data shows the aircraft suddenly fell 17,000 feet in less than 2 minutes before control was regained.

0: A pilot was reportedly heard screaming for help. The plane landed safely in Saudi Arabia. Now both the captain and the first officer are in the hospital.
1: Fox's Jonathan Savage. There was much less drama on a different flight today that was historic, taking the last American troops stationed in Iraq out of the country, completing a U.S. withdrawal. American forces first left Iraq in 2011, 8 years after the War on Terror invasion, then returned in 2014 to deal with the ISIS insurgency. 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
1: On Wall Street, after that inflation update that was tamer than expected, a positive stock market reaction. Dow futures are up more than 100 points. The Senate will hold a hearing this morning in artificial intelligence. And what if AI goes rogue and dangerously out of control, which some industry leaders have warned about, prompting calls for Congress to regulate some of those AI execs. They had gone to the White House and signed an agreement to self-police the technology.
6: The White House Accord on Superintelligence, President Trump's preferred label for AI, sets up voluntary safeguards to ensure that technology is developed responsibly.
7: And they came together and they did something that few people really, it's almost like a constitution in a way.
6: Meta CEO Mark Zuckerberg says all the companies agree that the public should know that what is being built is working as intended.
8: It was sort of a historic conversation. I don't think anything like this has come before, and I think this is a meaningful step forward.
6: The accord includes internal risk reviews and external audits of new platforms. At the White House, Jared Halpern, Fox News.
1: The day after Hurricane Polo battered the southwest Mexican coast, what's left of it is heading toward the U.S.
9: According to forecasters, the remnants could bring inches of rain to parts of Arizona, Utah, New Mexico, and Texas this week, with more than 30 million in the region at risk for flash floods.
1: That's Fox's Kristen Goodwin. In the baseball playoffs, a Yankee makes history.
10: He hammers this ball right center field. It is a slam.
1: Ben Rice at a grand slam and another home run, tying a team postseason record with six RBIs, leading the New York Yankees past the Boston Red Sox 9-0 on NBC. The San Diego Padres shut out the Chicago Cubs 8-0. Chicago's other team, the White Sox, beat Houston 6-3. Atlanta top Philadelphia 5-3. All of those best of three series resume today. I'm Dave Anthony. This is Fox News.
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13: North Dakota continues to lead the nation in uncrewed aircraft innovation. Over the summer, military, federal, and civilian agencies successfully shared airspace at Hector International. The Air National Guard, Customs and Border Protection, and General Atomics flew MQ-9 missions while maintaining full commercial service. With growing trade tensions impacting Canadian supply chains, Senator Kevin Cramer calling for the U.S. to tap into domestic potash resources. Cramer says relying less on foreign imports will better protect American farmers.
14: In fact, we should bring way more of our supply chain, critical supply chains, into the United States. Having said that, Saskatchewan and Canada have been, up until recently, a pretty stable, pretty reliable partner.
13: North Dakota holds vast underground mineral deposits that officials say could help secure the nation's fertilizer supply. State and federal investigators cracked down on widespread Medicaid fraud across Minnesota, charging 9 people in separate billing schemes. Cases range from personal care assistants doubling billing while working other jobs to fake psychotherapy claims. The Attorney General credited joint operations with law enforcement for rooting out that fraud, noting that his unit has secured over 300 convictions since 2019. From the Flag Family Newsroom, I'm Joe Miller.
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23: And now, here's Alex Taylor and Kevin Flynn.
25: Happy Hump Day, Alex and Kev. Thank you, Mr. Mike. 8:10, it is... Hump Day, man! It feels like Friday with this this pick day of the.
26: Can you believe
25: top
26: it?
25: Top 10 day.
26: Yeah, 70.
25: Man, look at this morning.
26: 77 is where we're going today for the high. Dean said last year it was what, 90? That is
25: 90,
26: insane.
25: Yeah, 92.
26: Yeah, so we've had plenty of 90 degrees. So I think we're pretty happy with 77 today. Tomorrow, lots of sunshine again and 64. Friday, we're at 62 and sunny. Our next chance of rain is coming through on Saturday. Just a 20% chance there and 62. And on Sunday, looks like 60 degrees there and lots of sunshine. So pretty nice. And he's expecting the frost possible next week. So
25: let's go.
26: Yeah. It's, nice. Enjoy it while we can, right?
25: You bet. 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They, with all this rain that just hit, it may have sparked a conversation about your drainage needs. 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Don's here. Don Kinsler, final wrap-up of our
26: yes.
25: Lawn and Garden Chat in a second. Got a couple of texts we got to get to here, too. Dan shot in a email. It said, "The truth will set you free only if the feds want to hear what you tell them." This had to do with the America.gov mm-hmm. website that we talked about in the first hour. If it conflicts with their theory of a case, they threaten to prosecute you or lying to a federal officer. It goes on, Dan is an attorney, buddy. But you know what? This is just massive sunlight on all of it, I think. And they're screwed. You know, I just was beaming listening to Trump surrounded by the most smartest tech people yep. on the planet. And there's Bernie telling you, listen, no, that it's bad. Because I say so. Because billionaires. Yeah. Well,
26: it's so nice just to have one web page to go to for reference. And you just type in what you're looking for and it pops up. Simple and easy. How about that? From the government.
25: Yeah. Another email brought up yesterday. Someone used the term learners instead of students.
26: I hate that.
25: They say our learners.
26: I think
25: it was Michelle Tafoy.
26: That's the new thing.
25: Yeah.
26: I hate that.
25: Yeah. And the emailer says, every day when I went to school, I was a student.
26: Right.
25: There were many days I didn't learn anything, at least from classes. If there were too many of them, folks have made sure I learned a lesson. Yeah, your folks did. Well, that was the thing.
26: I learned from Bridget today learners. That people used to use Lysol in their bath. Ugh.
25: Yeah, yeah, yuck. Yeah, the learners, the birthing people, all of this nonsense. Hold by one more. Listen to Trump. The dude sounds so tired. The list of accomplishments of what this guy has done is off the charts. And where is the hapless Republicans sitting on their ass at home?
26: Right. They're not helping the guy.
25: A lot of them aren't. But a lot of them are. Those dinosaurs, they got to go. Just got to go. Get out of the way. More Tim Sheehy's and Josh Hawley's
26: exactly.
25: and Katie Britt.
26: Get out of the way.
25: Bring the young guns in. More Brandon Gills. They know what's up. They'll take the baton from here. All right, let's talk our final chat this year about lawn and garden. Thanks to Jill Patry, alternating with Don Kinsler every Wednesday. We talk a little lawn, garden, whatever you need to talk about. If you got a question, you know the drill. 701-271-1100. Ready to wrap it up. How'd your harvest go, Don?
0: Well, good morning. My potatoes are still in the ground. I maybe should have gotten them out before the rain. But, you know, the ground was so hard, so dry, I had a hard time digging them. Dug a few for a few meals. And so my potatoes are still in there. I'd gotten the onions out before. The potatoes better than I thought. Our squash, not much there, so definitely effects of the heat. Our tomatoes are still going. But, hey, I am in my dress uniform this morning because right after we're off the air, I am heading up to campus, NDSU campus, because there's a ribbon cutting ceremony.
26: Oh, do tell.
0: Ribbon cutting. And the NDSU campus interactive arboretum is opening. Now, what?
25: Do tell.
0: Of course, you know, the NDSU campus, trees, shrubs, it's beautiful up there. So what they did was, because a lot of these trees are old and beautiful and gorgeous in the shrubbery, and what they did, they have created a, so all of us, the public, can go up there. Certain trees and shrubs of note are marked with green and yellow QR codes. You can scan those, learn about the tree. It kind of asks you, hey, do you know what this tree is? And you can try to guess what the tree
26: is.
0: So
26: it's an interactive kind of thing.
0: Exactly.
26: Oh,
0: so people can go up there, walk through, click on the QR codes with your phone, and it tells you. So anyway, this is the official opening. My garden column Saturday in the forum tells all about it.
26: Mm-hmm.
0: But anyway, it's opening. They want to encourage the public to go up. So, it's not just a one-time thing. This is opening it up. You know, go up there this fall, next year. Yep.
26: This is continually running then?
0: Exactly.
26: After.
0: So today is the official kind of the groundbreaking of that. But, I mean, some of these trees are 100 years old, beautiful.
26: Sure.
0: And so it's officially welcoming and encouraging all of us to go up and, have a good time learning about more trees and shrubs. And, this is ongoing. This will be forever, those QR codes. And so anyway, that's why I'm all dressed up today.
26: Yeah, you are. Okay.
0: Ribbon
26: very official.
0: So anyway, back to the lawn garden. Oh,
26: yeah,
0: gosh.
26: And with the recent
0: our
26: rain.
0: Our lawns. Oh, this has been just what the doctor ordered. Our lawns are recovering nicely. Now, we have a clothesline in our backyard, and where Mary walked back and forth all summer long, that grass is pretty ground down. And I probably might have to reseed, probably dormant seed right before snow flies, spread some grass seed.
25: Mm-hmm.
0: But a lot of our lawns look like they're coming back.
26: Yeah.
0: You know, there's some scattered
26: dead
0: spots.
26: The weeds sure are.
0: I think we might have gotten
25: right.
0: The weeds are thriving.
26: Yes.
0: I'm glad you brought that up, Alex, because shortly here, even after we get a little light frost, perfect time to apply herbicide to those weeds. The weeds are busy. The perennial types, thistles, dandelions, are busy taking stuff down into their root system. So applying herbicide this time of year is very, very effective. Our trees and shrubs, we needed this extra rain. In South Fargo at our place, we got maybe 2.5 inches.
26: Nice.
0: Other places got, 4 or 5. We really needed this good soaking rain to get down into the root system of our trees, shrubs, lawns, down in to recharge and energize things before winter hits. So this, I am so happy.
26: Oh, we all are.
0: I know for soybean harvest, sugar beet harvest, this wasn't what's needed.
25: Yeah.
0: We for trees, shrubs, landscapes, perennials, lawns, we really needed this.
26: Well, it's almost apple tree harvest time. Any tips on that? I know we can't take ours until after the first frost. That's when they get sweeter. But
0: you got it, because now different apple varieties ripen at different times. Mm-hmm. There are some that ripen some named cultivars of apples ripen in August. We have one called Prairie Magic that's late August, early September. That one's not going to cling on the tree. That one has fallen off long ago and is in our refrigerator. So an early apple's not going to cling on till frost. But the Honeycrisps, the Harrelsons, and the later apples, they do a sweeten when we get a frost. They're fine on the tree down to about 25 degrees. The starches turn to sugar. And so that's a good thing. Our Honeycrisp are still nice, firmly attached. And, of course, if an apple is ripe, when some of them start falling off the tree, they have a natural cell layer that lets them release when they're ripe. Or cut one. If the seeds are black instead of light tan, then taste them. If they're good, and if that background color is not as green as it once was, and taste them. Apples will ripen just a little off the tree. They'll mellow up a little. You can't pick a solidly green apple and expect it fully ripen. But they'll ripen maybe a little bit.
26: The squirrels appreciate them in the winter when they have fallen on the ground and they ferment.
0: Ooh, and the wasps.
26: We get drunk squirrels on our fence. They chatter and they just go nuts because the apples have fermented and they're crazed.
0: It. And any apples that have a little bit of a scar or dent in them, the wasps this time of year have found them. And the little ladybugs, some of those apples are clustered with a little ladybugs nibbling on them as well.
26: What about putting your gardens to bed then and all that?
0: The perennial beds, a lot of questions that I get this time of year is, can we start cutting some of the perennials back? But most of the perennial flowers winter best if the above ground parts are left intact. The ornamental grasses, most of the perennials, a few types, I think we've mentioned this before, but a few types, yes, do cut back. After a frost, let them do their photosynthesis thing. Then after a frost, peonies cut down to about ground level or slightly above and get rid of those tops because they can carry disease. Hosta, they just turn to mush under the snow. So you may as well cut those back now in the in the fall. Mm-hmm. Iris, daylilies, they also just kind of turn to mushy, and you may as well get those off. Otherwise, leave most things intact. Now, if you cut back your ornamental grasses and other things in the fall, my mom always did. She was a good gardener. It's not going to kill them. But if we have an open winter with no snow, those extra tops on there can help catch what little snow we do have and kind of get that snow to cling around the base. And that can mean the difference between winter kill and survival on those. Another thing we should start doing sometime by at least late October, wrapping our apple trees, especially the young ones that have thin bark. They are so tasty for rabbits or voles during the winter time. So wrapping with a tree wrap, a hardware cloth, but also our apple trees, one of the main killers of apple trees is a disorder called black rot. And where that starts is when the trunk gets winter injured. On very sunny winter days, when the sun reflects off the snow, kind of like how a skier would get a sunburn in the wintertime, the apple tree bark can get that sun scald, it's called, and then that causes an injury to the bark, and then this black rot fungus, which is kind of a death knell on apple trees, that can get started. So in late October, early November, wrap the tree trunk. I like tree wrap on a roll. You know, you've maybe seen the white tubes around tree. They work good, but on a little larger tree, a tree wrap on a roll. Garden centers carry them. It's a roll about 3 inches wide or thick. And then you just spiral that up the tree trunk, fasten the bottom and top with some duct tape, and you can snake that in between some of the lower branches so you can protect higher up than the white tree tubes might do.
26: Now, what about our lawns? It's been so dry, and I know most of us haven't been watering. It's like, why waste the money? Now that we've got this rain, they're starting to grow again. Should we mow or should we leave it? What do we need to do with this now?
25: Ours is booming.
0: Yes, talk about recovery. So, good question. Set your mower high, 3.5 to 4 inches. You know, a good mowing height, and maintain that mowing height yet while the grass is nice and green yet. And because it's doing its photosynthesis thing, it needs as much green as possible to do the photosynthesis. You recover good root growth and all that. So we don't want to scalp our lawns. So set the mower high. And when your 3.5-4 inch mower, when that's doing some good, when it's actually cutting grass, then go ahead and mow. Don't let it become too floppy. But now is not the time yet to set the mower lower.
26: Okay.
0: You know, wait until after we've had some frosts. Wait until the lawn is kind of thinking about going into winter dormancy. And then it's fine, a mower or mowing or two, reduce that height down to maybe 2 inches, 2.5 inches.
26: Isn't it best to keep it a little longer through the winter, though, so the snow can kind of catch it?
0: Boy, you got it. It's very important not to scalp it.
26: Yeah.
0: Because that can cause winter injury. It's also important not to let it get too floppy.
26: Okay.
0: So then we go from 3.5-4 inches down to 2-2.5 inches. So not scalping, but not letting it be too floppy either.
26: All right. And,
25: all about timing, yeah.
26: We got somebody on the phone, Kev?
25: Yeah, we do. Knick is in Fergus Falls, Minnesota. Hey, buddy, how are you doing? What do you got for Don?
2: Yeah, the local irritant. hey, Don. We had talked about sun scald, you know, and with all this heat. Now, after the rains we've been getting here in Fergus, too, the lawn's starting to look pretty good, but there was a couple spots of 2-3-foot circles where the grass came up like a toupee. I'm guessing it's grubs. It's really hard to tell. I searched around, couldn't find any. In the black underneath it, is that still possible, that sun kill?
0: That's possible. It's possible that those areas, and when you say you lift it up like a toupee, you're able to grab onto that turf with your hands and lift it up, and the roots are essentially gone. There has been a lot of grub activity. Grubs are kind of a whitish, larvae type thing.
25: Oh, they're a pain.
0: They are, and it's possible that they already did their damage and moved on, or their life cycle took them elsewhere. And so it's possible that they already did that because the the heat damage, sun damage on a lawn, I don't think it would have destroyed the roots quite this quickly. So the entomologists at NDSU tell us that for grub control, and this year the grubs were terrible. Lots of emails from especially farmyards where the skunks and raccoons went after the grubs and made a total mess of their turf. Well, anyway, the entomologists tell us that an important time for controlling those is next May. To use a granular lawn turf insecticide, put that granule on before we maybe are going to get some rain, and that will prevent them next year. At this point, the grubs have kind of done most of their damage, and so control now would be kind of pointless. So you may need to reseed those areas or when the roots are gone, such as that. You may need to fill in a little bit of dirt and reseed.
2: Well, I was just curious about the longevity of that because I was looking for Steven, the all bug crap. I mean, stuff from a shelf. Fleet Boulders from the shelves already, and I found some on Amazon. Pretty decent price, actually. And I was going to go around the dead circles where they might be moving out into the better grass, maybe. But you said they probably could be gone already.
0: They could be. But in some cases, they probably still are lurking or getting ready to move a little deeper. There would certainly be nothing wrong with applying an insecticide this time of year. I think the entomologists, again, indicate that next May is really going to be an important time for the control. But there'd be certainly no damage caused by applying an insecticide now. And, as you mentioned, too, many of the, especially national chains, they pull many of these products off the shelf already as they're getting ready for their Christmas supplies and things. So sometimes you really have to look for on some back shelves to try to find some of these products.
26: Oh, wow. Okay. Good tip.
25: Thanks,
26: there.
25: Buddy.
2: Thanks.
25: You bet. Knick, thank you. Text for Don. We just got a couple minutes. Don, should native blue stem grasses be cut back?
0: I would leave them on over winter. When we look at nature, the big blue stem, some of the tall or short prairie grasses, they usually remain intact unless a prairie fire reduces that bulk. That can happen too, lightning during the summer especially, or in early fall. They usually in nature remain intact. So I would leave them intact over winter and cut back next fall. Next spring. You don't want to leave them forever because otherwise it creates a dry haystack in which the new growth just can't penetrate. That's why nature gives us prairie fires to reduce some of that. And so our creation of a prairie fire would be next spring, cut those back to a little above ground level before the new growth starts.
26: All right. Any other questions you're getting at work that you need to address?
0: Just a lot of relief that we got rain. I am getting emails from people just simply saying our lawn is coming back.
26: Yeah, it feels so good, doesn't it?
0: Lots of relief.
26: All right.
25: Well, amen to that.
26: Thanks, Don, for sitting in on the show with us again this year.
0: Totally enjoyed it. And let's do this next year.
26: We are, for sure. We've got you on the books. And we've got Don scheduled right before Christmas, too. Well, right before Thanksgiving is what it is. So we're going to talk about Christmas trees and poinsettias and all that good stuff.
0: Grayson, Kevin, and Alex, thank you so much. I always enjoy being here. And thanks, everyone, for listening.
25: Well, and we always learn something when you're hanging out, man. I'll tell you, I've learned more from you and Jill. It's just awesome having you on. Again, we'll do it next year. Thank you for everything, my friend.
0: For all of us, count the day lost, you don't learn something new.
25: There you go.
26: That's right. Thanks,
25: and by
26: Don.
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4: 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The PCE price index rose just 0.3% in August from July, up 0.2% for core PCE, excluding food and energy. For the year ending in August, the PCE has inflation at 3.4%, up 3% on an annual basis for core PCE. Also, economic growth was stronger than first reported in the spring quarter. The second quarter GDP came in at 2.2%. And payroll processing company ADP is reporting 90,000 new positions created by private employers in September. A century-old family business that supplies chicken nationally, Brake Bush Brothers, is being sold to Hormel Foods, which is paying more than $1 billion. That's your Fox Business Report. I'm Jenny Cosola, invested in you.
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25: The Impact 250 Summit in Washington, D.C. brought together hundreds of tech leaders and government officials to build policy partnerships on critical emerging industries. Event founder Sinan Kanatsis says the collaborative atmosphere drove the event's success.
8: I'm the orchestra conductor, but all of you are the band, right? Like, you're really good on the saxophone, you're really good at the drums, and God's given me this ability to engage people.
25: Organizers plan to compile 200 pages of policy insights from the summit to share with White House officials. Senator Kevin Cramer says the newly passed Protect College Sports Act will help bring stability to collegiate athletics programs like NDSU and UND. Cramer notes the legislation places limits on athlete transfers and eligibility.
14: It only allows one transfer in a career, so Kevin, at least without penalty. Only allows 5 years. It limits your years to 5 years.
25: Supporters say the standardized rules will protect student athletes while preserving the integrity of college sports. Two apartments sustaining significant damage in an early morning structure fire in Fargo. It happened at 811 7th Avenue North just after 1 on Tuesday morning. From the Flag Family Newsroom, I'm Jim Miller.
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25: Welcome back. Need to Know Morning Show on The Flag, 837. Alex Taylor, Kevin Flynn. Just talking in the break a little bit. Was at, had to make the Costco run yesterday. It was a zoo, by the way. It's never really, there's, and I thought, you know, Tuesday, mid-afternoon, usually the best time to go. Somebody's discovered that.
26: But, you know, they get you through. I'll go on a Friday, you know, about 10 o'clock or so, and they will get you through there pretty quick. So I give them credit. They know how to handle people.
25: Absolutely. And I got a bit of a sticker shock. I haven't been in a while. And, you know, I got the things, and I always add to the list because I always see something.
26: Hey, that's cool. It's on sale.
25: Right. She didn't have it on the list, but then when I get it, she's like, oh, I'm glad you remembered that.
26: Right.
25: So I'm going through, oh, we need to, oh, yeah, oh, this is not on this. We need this. And my budget is usually about $300 when I go there. We try and keep it right at that number. And I'm thinking normally, and in my head, I'm doing the math, and I'm thinking what I got here. I'm thinking, right, I'm going to be right at about $300. No, $410. It's like, where did my math go wrong on this?
26: Yeah,
25: Where did my math go wrong on this? I
26: can never get out of there for less than $300. It seems like it's just unreal.
25: I was like, okay, that. And they're so great. I'm like, that, and that can come off.
26: Yeah.
25: And they're like, oh, no problem. Boom, boom, boom. You're out of here.
26: I always get the regular things like the toilet paper and the Bounty towels and stuff. Yep. We go through a ton of that with the dogs. Yep.
25: And it's getting into cold and flu season, so you're going to need lots of Kleenex. Oh, yeah.
26: Gotta have that.
25: I doubled up on that around here.
26: Yeah.
25: All right. 701-271-1100. And again, Dino said pick day today, top 10.
26: Yes. So
25: 77 he's going
26: 77.
25: With.
26: Lots of sunshine. Not a lot of wind today either. So it's going to be nice tomorrow and Friday. More sunshine both days there. Thursday, 64. Friday, 62. Saturday, slight chance of rain in 62. Sunday, we're looking at more sunshine in 60. So not bad for this time of year at all. We're going to take it. It feels good, actually. I'm ready for fall. Winter, not so much, but fall's always good.
25: Oh, the winter peeps are all excited, though. All the all my friends are getting their side-by-sides all rigged up. They had a big side-by-side run in every year in Virgis, Minnesota. In the fall, they have the Hairy Man run. It's the Hairy Man. Have you heard of the Hairy Man?
26: Would that be a Bigfoot?
25: Yeah, it's kind of like a Bigfoot. Yeah, the mythical Hairy Man of the woods of Virgis, Minnesota. And the trails, by the way, if we get snow, there's the Lakes Country trails. And, I mean, they're connected pretty much all the way to Moorhead. I mean, you can come across way south Fargo onto the trails and out through Holly and... they're all groomed by the different, you know, snowmobile clubs that are out there doing the work. Amazing people. And it's just great that you can get out and do that. I mean, there's nothing more Minnesota than about 200 side-by-sides running around the woods on a Saturday. That was last, but it was raining last week. They had a good outing. 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Love this guy. Love him. He's all about this thing that he's doing, Salute to Smiles. I thought that's what a way to give back. And he's done his first one. I believe another one is in the works as we speak. But great team, great experience. Sedation. Hello. Take a nap. They do the work.
26: Right?
25: That's a thing? Yes. Yes, it is. See the team. And they, by the way, all the in-house tech is there. They all 3D imaging. They plan everything out. It's really amazing what they can do and show you. 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And sometimes same day. 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Tell them we said hello and smile like you mean it. And in fact, a friend of mine is still hasn't, she hasn't made the decision yet. And she might play poker with her and saw her last night. I'm like, hey, let me know. We'll get that smile. She's like, I know, I know. I'm like, you don't have to put it off and they'll work with you. Whatever, you know, your status is, if you want to get it done, get it done. At DakotaImplant.com. Bunch of texts for us, buddy. Let's see. We covered the Don deal. Let me get back to where we left off here. Quite a GOP gaffe during the Jack Smith Senate hearing yesterday. Even Senator Kennedy of Louisiana was embarrassed by this. Well, you'll hear that in a minute on TiVo, right?
26: Yeah, we've got Kennedy coming up here shortly.
25: Yeah. What was the gaffe that the GOP had? I didn't watch the whole thing.
26: Don't know on that.
25: Text us back. Text me back. What was it? Another one on Jack Smith on Capitol Hill testifying.
26: Yeah, he was a jerk.
25: To be accused of perjury when in actuality, Senator Eric Schmidt embarrassed himself by not knowing any facts. I wish when Pam Bondi testified it under oath, but no, they need her to continue the lies without recourse. That's okay. So it was Eric Schmidt didn't know some facts on it. But I mean, if you're going to try and defend Jack Smith in any way just because one of the senators didn't have their questioning in line, Jack Smith is, come on, that guy and the whole J6 nonsense, really? There's nothing that, I mean, that was not an insurrection. That was a protest, march, gathering that got out of control with some idiots.
26: It was just get Trump kind of stuff.
25: Yeah. And then it ended up being a guided tour thing, apparently. We weren't there. I don't know.
26: From what the people we talked to on the airplane, yeah.
25: I think a person needs to be careful how they label intelligence and call AI super intelligence. Only God has super intelligence. God will be watching and judging how we man-made super intelligence. For now, the intent for... I think God is like the... is unlimited ultimate intelligence. This is just a little... This would be under that. But I see what you're saying. I don't know. You know, whatever good you can do with it, evildoers can do nefarious things with it. So we're good. They're going to have to figure that out. That was my big takeaway from your first hour, TiVo AT, was that they are one of the guys, I don't know if it was Altman or one of them, is talking about creating a cage, an instantaneous cage around any nefarious AI.
26: Right. Yep.
25: And they'll be able to spot it, quarantine it, stop it. You know, again, look at the brains that were around that table with Trump.
26: Mm-hmm.
25: Find me a better team to talk about them. These people don't want to, they want to destroy America.
26: Right, and it's people doing the work, people that are familiar with it, not just politicians bloviating about their fears.
25: That's one thing about, whether you like Trump or not, that's one thing about this guy. If you ever spend any time watching The Apprentice, he would have these stars, and then they would have their teams, and they would go out on the streets and have to sell widgets or whatever, and how their team did, and if they got any sales, and how they got creative, and all through that. And it was always about the team with him. It's always the art of the deal is always about your team negotiating, you know. And that team, argue it, legitimately argue that what they said and what they're doing. It's unbelievable. Funny that the government owns all the deer when you hunt, but not when one totals your vehicle.
26: Yeah.
25: Oh, yeah. They're running around.
26: The state should pay for that.
25: Yeah.
26: They didn't have a crossing sign there, so you weren't aware.
25: Morning, Alex and Kev. Regarding Lysol in the bathtub. earlier. Yes. Bridget was talking about this. Alex didn't know this. I stepped on a nail when I was a kid, and my mom filled a bucket with water and Lysol and soaked my foot. Wouldn't even think of doing that today. Yeah. Yeah.
26: Wow.
25: All the disinfectant. That's the. It was a disinfectant.
26: We have now peroxide
25: you, now,
26: for
25: now
26: that.
25: Now you step on a nail, you make sure your tetanus is up to date, and you just put some antibiotic cream on it.
26: Right, Neosporin or whatever, yep.
25: Yep. When you were talking about being a Walmart greeter, it reminded me of Jeff Dunham's skit with his ventriloquist doll, Walter. Oh, yeah. Welcome to Walter. Get your crap and get out. Welcome to Walmart. Get your crap and get out. Yeah, that'd be me. Hey, guys, Energy Secretary Wright is asking us U.S. refiners to reduce diesel exports and prioritize our own consumers as an appeal to putting America first. I support it. Have you heard about this? Your opinion? Mm. Yeah, they're trying. They've got to get out of leases and all sorts of things, but we got to solve this refining problem. We don't have an oil problem. We have a refining problem.
26: Well, they're probably working on it, and they'll announce it here in a day or two.
25: Yep. Well, it's like we have all kinds of flour and eggs and butter and vanilla extract and all. We have all the things to make the cake. We just don't have the oven. You know, it's like, I don't know why. And we have it all, but we have to, the process of this is frustrating. That's what I've learned about it over the last few years. On the agreement Trump signed with the tech CEOs yesterday, it says he's president of the United States. Guess you should have used AI to proofread it. What is the... President of the, oh, it's, yeah, they misspelled United. That could, I'd want to see the original document. You have a screenshot of something that could easily be Photoshopped or whatever there. Picture of Mazie Hirono, the senator from Hawaii. In honor of Jack Smith's hearing yesterday, the Department of Education is dropping the letter grade to zero for incomplete. Incomplete assignments at all U.S. schools to be called Mazie Hirono letter grade. Boy, she's something special, isn't she?
26: There's a lot of them, not just one. It's hard to pick just one.
25: Someone talked about West Fargo events really didn't take off until Epic got out of the way with that. And they said Epic would only promote Epic events, whatever. I'm not familiar, but I just know there's always something cool going on out there.
26: There is.
25: Yep. So imagine this, guys. Anhydrous ammonia is used to manufacture meth. We talked about that with Bridget Riedel earlier. Oh, yeah. But it's, you know, again, that's the evil stuff. There's great, you do great things in the field with that stuff, but you got to be safe. A couple more, we're done here. Oh, one thing for Don we didn't get to. Regarding The Apprentice, there was a segment for LifeLock. It's very popular now. Oh, yeah. Yeah, it was 15 seasons. So there was a lot of it I didn't see, but they want to tell you that guy. That rich guy that was on that TV show was Hitler all of a sudden.
26: Okay.
25: So I was like, if you didn't get to know Trump watching that show, you won't get to know him because it was pretty real, the whole thing. Okay, we are good. And speaking of Kennedy, all right, what do you got here?
26: All right, as we know, the Senate Judiciary Committee for the GOP lawmakers pressed special counsel Jack Smith over allegations of political overreach. So we've got John Roberts and the great Senator Kennedy.
12: Republican senators grilling former special counsel Jack Smith today, accusing him of playing politics and using the Justice Department as a weapon in his probes of President Trump. Watch here.
13: You're telling me that you took over this guy's entire investigation and you never looked at any of these things that all of us can see in open source? That's a lie.
15: Either you are the world's worst manager or you shared your staff's political animus to fuel your partisan investigation.
16: You may think you're a hero in this story, but let me tell you something. You're the villain. You will go down as a total dirtbag.
12: Let's bring in Republican Senator John Kennedy, a member of the Judiciary Committee, who was at the hearing today. Senator, I watched your grilling of Jack Smith. One of the things you brought up was his lobbying, as you put it, of Merrick Garland to be appointed special counsel. He said he didn't recall doing that, but you seem to indicate that he was just a little too eager to take on this case, if I read you right.
17: Yes, you did read me right. Here's my opinion about Mr. Smith. I'm sure Jesus loves him, but everyone else who believes in the rule of law thinks he's an idiot. He tried very hard to to come across today as a, you know, Dash Riprock type, but he's well known around Washington. He's been hanging around this place since God was a baby. He's a bottom feeder in the Washington swamp. He's a political operative masquerading as a prosecutor. He's the kind of Washingtonian who would unplug your life support to charge his cell phone. I believe that he was following orders given to him by Attorney General Garland. I believe Attorney General Garland hired him to prosecute Donald Trump because they were worried that Donald Trump would run against Joe Biden. And I think Joe Biden told Merrick Garland to do that.
26: Sounds about right.
25: I believe
26: right.
25: that as well.
26: Yep. Yep.
25: That's 100% what he said.
26: Yep. Kennedy here says Smith was lying under oath.
0: Yeah, well, you know, Senator, one of the things that didn't come up in the hearing today was the rocket docket that Jack Smith wanted the president on. He wanted to make sure that the court case was heard in federal court prior to the election. You know, one of the things that we discovered from more document release from Charles Grassley, who's the chairman of the committee, was that the communications between some 50 journalists, including journalists from Fox News, might have been me, I don't know, because I certainly talked to the administration a lot, and people in the administration were swept up in this investigation. But you were particularly incensed about his subpoenaing of the toll records of telephones among members of Congress. Let me just play a little bit of that exchange here.
17: When you went to Judge Boasberg, you didn't even tell him you were seeking the phone records of members of Congress, did you?
2: In seeking non-disclosure orders, we did not
17: disclose. Didn't tell him, but you're unbiased. You have no personal feelings.
25: He's a deer in the headlights right now.
26: Yeah.
17: You make me want to throw up in my mouth.
0: I noticed, Senator, you're wearing a green tie just in the eventuality that you did throw up in your mouth and a little bit came out.
25: Nice.
0: What do you think of what he said?
17: He's not telling the truth. He's lying. We heard a lot today of, I don't recall. The truth is that he, between subpoenas and everything else, depositions, He got the phone records or the emails of, I don't know, 200-300 people, all of whom just coincidentally happened to be Republicans.
26: Huh.
17: I don't know whether he's just dumb or he didn't think he would get caught. He lied to a federal judge. He's just not mature enough to wield power, and he sure shouldn't be a prosecutor.
26: And, you know, he thought the Dems would cover for him. That's what he thought. He didn't think Trump would ever get back in, and he'd have to pay the piper here.
25: Yeah, and not so much, dude. And boy, just as his eyebrows go up, he's looking like he's like, oh, what?
26: He's shady.
25: Now what do I say? Yeah. All right, quick break. We'll get up and get out of here next.
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25: Need to Know Morning Show. Back to wrap things up here. Happy hump day. Man, enjoy this day. It is a top tenner. Says D-Dub here.
18: Yeah, it doesn't get much better than this.
25: Four.
18: Oh, man, golf, anything
26: no,
18: outside.
26: No, you just got back from vacation. You must work.
18: No, I'm golfing.
25: No, it must be not do that.
18: Yeah, right, man. I'll tell you, it is a beautiful, beautiful start to the day with temperatures
3: right around the 50, 52 degree mark, and we're going to warm it up into the mid to upper 70s. We'll go 77 today, and southwest winds 5 to 10, so light winds, nothing but sunshine, a perfect day today. Clear skies, mid 40s tonight, a little cooler and breezy tomorrow. Northwest winds 10 to 25, highs in the low to mid 60s. We'll stay in the low 60s through the weekend, so a little closer to where we should be. Maybe a sprinkle Saturday, but I wouldn't worry too much about that. And then warming back up into the 70s by the middle of next week. I don't see any really chance for a widespread freeze. There could be some areas of frost, though, Thursday night, tomorrow night, Friday morning, as many areas will dip into the mid-30s. Other than that,
25: nice.
3: A beautiful, beautiful-looking fall forecast with generally dry conditions.
26: That's good. We need to dry out now for a few days.
3: A little bit after
26: days.
3: The rain we had. No doubt.
25: That forecast is screaming bonfire.
3: Oh,
25: I'm just saying.
3: At night? You know. Over the weekend? No doubt.
25: Having a bonfire at noon, dude.
3: Yeah.
25: All right, Matt. Appreciate the accuracy as always. We got to bug out of here.

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7: 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It's 9 o'clock.
8: Was what passengers watched in horror terror? I'm Dave Anthony, Fox News. Israeli officials are investigating that possibility after a fight on a flight in the cockpit. Prime Minister Benjamin Netanyahu just said the co-pilot stabbed the captain and apparently tried to crash the plane.
9: Passengers who spoke to Fox News who were on that plane tell us that at one point they thought they were going to die.
8: Fox's Jeff Paul at Tel Aviv's airport where that Fly Dubai flight was headed, but it was diverted instead to Saudi Arabia.
9: Images that we have obtained appear to show at least one passenger covered in blood who appeared to get involved to try to help. After flying about 2.5 hours, the plane signaled an emergency on board while entering Jordanian airspace. That's when it abruptly descended 16,000 feet. Israel then scrambled fighter jets, fearing there had been some sort of hijacking.
8: Both pilots are hospitalized. Another flight today took off from Erbil Air Base in Iraq. On board, the last American troops stationed in Iraq, completing a U.S. withdrawal. The U.S. also had pulled out in 2011 after the war on terror invasion, then returned in 2014 to battle ISIS, now another exit.
10: Despite concerns that the U.S. exit gives Iran-backed militias free rein, CENTCOM Commander Admiral Brad Cooper is praising the operation that crushed ISIS, writing, quote, as we step back and hand full primary responsibility for Iraq's security to the government of Iraq and the brave people of Iraq, U.S. and coalition forces stationed across the region will remain ready to respond to any ISIS threats that arise.
8: Fox's Molly Line. A condemned murderer has about an hour left to live in Tennessee, where Krista Pike will be the first woman executed in that state in more than 200 years. We got an inflation update this morning. Fox's Jenny Casola.
11: The PCE price index rose 0.3% in August from July, less than expected. For the year ending in August, the PCE has inflation at 3.4%.
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12: 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This is Sam.

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4: Turning to Wall Street after that better than expected inflation report this morning, we are seeing stock futures, or rather stocks, as the market opened about a half hour ago, rising. The Dow gaining 30 points, the Nasdaq's up 261, the S&P 500 gaining 41 points. The price of oil is rising, WTI up 2%. It's back over 91 bucks a barrel again, but at the gas pump, another 2-cent drop today for regular, which is now 443 per gallon. And for diesel, AAA's national average at 641, that's 11 cents less than last week's record high. The Federal Trade Commission is opening an investigation into AI. A source tells Fox Business they'll look into OpenAI, Anthropic, and other companies to uncover any potential dangers that the technology may pose. This after a White House meeting with President Trump, where industry leaders agreed to self-police their technology. The baseball playoffs resume today. Game two in each of the wild card series that started with blowouts last night.
5: 1-1. Charged up straight away. Rafaela back. It's gone!
4: Ben Rice also hit a grand slam and tied the Yankees postseason record with six RBIs, powering New York past Boston 9-0 on NBC. San Diego blanked the Chicago Cubs 8-0. Atlanta beat Philadelphia 5-3, while Chicago's other team, the White Sox, topped Houston 6-3, and that made Pope Leo happy at the Vatican.
6: As the noted White Sox fan wished the team luck in the playoffs. In a letter addressed to team owner Jerry Reinsdorf, the pontiff wrote in part, quote, "It is my hope that the White Sox will continue to foster bonds of friendship and solidarity among people and thus bear hopeful witness to the possibility of living and working together in peace." He added, quote, "With these sentiments, I willingly invoke the Almighty's abundant blessings upon you and your loved ones."
4: That's Tony Genualdo. I'm Dave Anthony. This is Fox News.
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12: Some good news on the economy and interest rates today. Much needed heading into the midterms. Some big news from one of the metro area's two biggest healthcare chains, Essentia. no longer going to be called Essentia anymore. And some bad news for the custodial staff at a local elementary school, but great news for kids who don't have to go to school today. Good morning, my friend. Great to be with you here on the Steve Alstrom Show. My name is Steve Alstrom, the proprietor of the program. I am in Grand Rapids, Minnesota today, over here with the rocks and the cows, right, Tim Walls, and enjoying the good life here in northern Minnesota. Love this part of the world. A lot of good patriots over here, too. Minnesota's a little crazy, but you get this far north, and people are remarkably calm, cool, collected, and there's some good common sensors over here in this part of the world. Love being here with our team in Grand Rapids. I get over here maybe every 3 weeks or so, and always fun to get back to my home state. And when I'm here, I am encouraged. When I'm in Fargo and I read about Minnesota, I just get dragged down by high taxes and oppressive government and fraud and everything else and polling numbers and the race for governor. Nothing ever seems to look all that great when you look at a state level, but you get to places like this and you realize that this is what really Minnesota is all about. Minneapolis, St. Paul, I get it. They're part of the state too, but that's not who Minnesota is. When you look at the geography of the state, there are a lot more people in this state that are heavy on the common sense side than what you see down in the Twin Cities. So love being over here today. I don't love the gas prices over here, though. Yikes, it's like 20, 25 cents higher a gallon. I guess that's Minnesota for you. You know, it used to be in Minnesota, you paid a little bit more, but you felt like you got a little bit more when I was living down there. Because you love, if you're from this part of the world, and you grew up here and you got to know it, you love the number of things going on. You love all of the options that you have for entertainment and such a diversity. If you want to live in a really, really nice neighborhood, if you're one of the people that can do that, great. If you want to have a little house out in the country, great. If you want to live in one of the more modest neighborhoods, put a little more money in your pocket, you sure can do that too. There's just so much good variety in the state of Minnesota, but a lot of it is leaving or is gone or is being suppressed by these policies that the Democrats are being put in. And here we have Rob Kupek, our state senator from basically Clay County, Minnesota, and voting for gun bans and programs to take money out of people's pockets. Very few people really were told about that with that paid leave program, another tax on businesses. And it's just you get this, I believe, a minority of politicians, minority of people, minority of politicians that are okay with all these things. And then you come to Grand Rapids, Minnesota, and you see what life is all about, and you realize that that is not what Minnesota is. It is insane to me how a state as big as Minnesota is, as diverse and as vibrant and hope-filled as a place that you're ever going to find, is governed by a minority of people that they have these ideas that most of Minnesota doesn't share. I guess you got to give them credit for getting done what they have done, but you do wonder how much of all of that is done in the Twin Cities area, and you wonder how accurate all of these elections are with you know, over the years what we've seen. And there's so much fraud in Minnesota. There has to be voter fraud too. You can't have fraud of every kind as rampant as it is in Minnesota. There's a new story every day. And think that, well, probably the elections have been just fine. There's probably nothing going on there. I don't know. I don't have any proof for you, but there are certain things that as I get older, I take a look at them and I say, you know what? I'm not buying it, and I'm not buying that. And we know that there's been fraud on a small scale. Nobody ever seems to be able to do anything about it. I'm hopeful that this election cycle, we can see some kind of a turnaround, although I don't think the governor's race is really in play. We're going to talk to a gentleman about that today and get his perspective on it. Spencer Igo, state representative from Grand Rapids, went to school up at UND, grew up right here in Grand Rapids, and he's now the state representative for District 7A. And I'm going to ask him about what Minnesota really is and who Minnesota really is and how did this happen in our state, and can we fix it? What happens with the elections here? So we're going to have a little Minnesota talk today while I am over here. I've got a
11: kind of an apology, I think, to give to you as well. I got some people all excited yesterday about this comment from the police chief of Edina, and then we had so many calls that came in talking about the news cycle yesterday that we weren't able to sneak that in. Well, we'll fix that today and get that in for you today. The police chief of Edina is coming out and saying Somali youth gangs are a problem, and that takes some guts in the Twin Cities, but this guy's got it, and I love every bit of it, and we need to hear it, so we'll do that. Some big news stories nationally, too. President Trump doubling down on his trade battle with Canada today. The White House is also using AI on a new website. So a lot of interesting things going on at the federal level, too. And some big, I mentioned this right off the top, but a big inflation report and a big jobs report came in today. Both looked really good and defied the expectations. So lots of ground to cover here on the show, so let's get started here with the Morning Wire semi-automatic storylines as we go rapid fire here on this Wednesday morning. And I did get a text message yesterday and said, Steve, technically you can't say semi-automatic and rapid fire in the same sentence. And I said, okay, I get it. I've got a bump stock and a binary trigger. How's that work? So I can make my semi-automatic peel them off pretty quick. So that's my story. I'm going to stick to it. And it sounds good, I think, as we get started with the day's program. September 30th, yes, the last day of September today. Average high is 65, almost said 35. 65. Record high 90 back in 1976. Record low 17 in 1883. What if we woke up and it was 17? Holy smokes, that is a chilly start to the day. The stock market today is off to a good start after some good inflation data. Not massive gains, but pretty good gains here. The Dow's up 90, S&P 500 up 40, the NASDAQ up 242. WTI crude oil today, we're almost under 90. Can you believe that? We were about 15 bucks higher than this a week ago, and nothing really has changed. I guess there's a pipeline in the Middle East that got going again, but I think people are just feeling a little more optimistic about things. So oil prices are down $90.70 right now. Gold up $29 an ounce at $4,208. Silver up 3 cents at $61.18. And Bitcoin today up about 700 bucks at $84,000. AAA says the average price of a gallon of regular unleaded gas nationwide down 2 cents. Hooray! At 443, North Dakota 422, South Dakota 428, Minnesota 429. So the average price in North Dakota 422, Minnesota 429, only 7 cents different. But in Fargo, the prices are lower than that state average. So it a little bit of sticker shock driving across the border last night and seeing gas prices. You can't find a three anything in gas prices in Minnesota. $6.41 is our diesel price today. What's going on in the news today? North Dakota Governor Kelly Armstrong has declared a state of emergency to provide temporary financial relief to ag producers that are facing record high fuel prices during harvest. The executive order permits licensed agriculture vehicles to burn lower taxed red dye diesel on public highways for hauling grain, livestock, feed, and equipment. The executive order is in place until November 30th. State Ag Commissioner Doug Goring emphasized that dropping the effective state fuel tax from 23 cents to 4 cents a gallon will save farmers 19 cents a gallon. Good math there by the ag commissioner, and that will be a help of any kind, certainly helpful these days when we're talking about how in the world do we save a couple of bucks on different things here. Two Minnesota-based healthcare providers are planning to merge and could create one of the largest nonprofit healthcare systems in the Midwest. Health Partners and Essentia announced yesterday that their boards of directors have approved an agreement to combine. The companies say the goal is to expand access to high-quality care and coverage, improve technology, and, we like to hear this, make healthcare more affordable. The combined organization will be called Health Partners, so the Essentia name going away. It will include 22 hospitals, 135 clinics, and 6,000 doctors. Two pieces of good news on the economy this morning. First, inflation. Cooler than expected data for August. According to the Commerce Department, the Personal Consumption Expenditures Index, the PCE, rose at 3.4%, down from 3.7% in July. Economists expected that inflation will hold flat at 3.7%. Even better, core PCE, which takes out food and energy, slowed to 3% year over year. and private job creation picked up in September after a brief slowdown. Further indication the U.S. labor market is stabilizing, says ADP. More on that in a minute as we continue on the Steve Holcim Show. Don't go away.
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0: Well, I was telling you in our last segment about the jobs report that came in this morning. So ADP said that private sector jobs went up by 90,000 for the month. That is better news than what we got in August. We had a $36,000 job number in August. Dow Jones, the consensus estimate of the analysts that study these kind of things, said, well, based on trends and what we see going on, we think maybe 68,000 would be the number, and it was 90. So that certainly helps. It averages out the last 2 years, about 60,000, which is maybe not exactly where we want to be, but not any cause for concern either. There was also a fair amount of balance in the report. Service providers added 59,000 jobs. Goods producers contributed 31,000. And if you remember right, in the Biden administration, we had a lot of service jobs and a lot of government jobs and nonprofit jobs, but we didn't have much in the way of people that produce goods. And you got to have some good manufacturing. We've been too light on that in our economy over the last few years. But this is a paragraph 10 story to me that I saw on CNBC today, because the number that jumped out to me from everything else I saw here is that base pay rose 3.2% from a year ago. Gross pay accelerated by 4.7%. So that 4.7% number, that's almost a 5% a year jump in gross pay. So people that have jobs are doing better in them. And that's a good thing. I think certainly the technology element in our economy is a good thing. And to have that up by, you know, almost 5%, that's a really good and healthy number. So I was excited to hear that. And we don't typically, when you're kind of in this period of correction or resettlement, we're really changing to a tech-based society. And when you see that happening, you don't always see that when you have some job losses, which we've had, employers downsizing a little bit, not needing as many people. So one of the products you get of that typically is an increase in compensation, but it generally takes a while. So glad to see that going on here today. I should also mention that Osgood Elementary is closed today. Custodial staff found a broken sewer line running beneath the building. That's no bueno. So West Fargo Schools put out a notice saying, we've shut off water to the facility so we can do the repairs and necessary cleanup. They think it's only going to be today. But a lot of kids ended up getting the day off today. Kind of a unexpected thing that happened there today. All right, at this time each day, I give you what I call the story of the day. And this can be from any sort of walk of life here. I like stories that make us think, or stories that go against the grain, or stories that say, huh, well, that's interesting. And this one, I think, fits the bill today. The Trump administration has lauded its revamped website, America.gov, as a way to simplify access to information for people like you and me. This is a website that brings together many different services across many different agency sites. The site is powered by artificial intelligence from official government sources and will give you information about the federal government. Now, the information that comes out of this is not necessarily things you've typically heard in the past from a textbook, but this is information that the administration says Americans need to know about this. So you might get an interesting answer if you say who won the 2020 election there, different than what you might get if you're searching Google or something else there. So the president talked about this during a launch event yesterday, and he said this is a new way to get information out that people really need to know. So, for instance, on the presidential election, the Associated Press, which hates Donald Trump, the Associated Press is a collection of newspapers, news sites, news organizations that pool information together, but it's generally your big establishment newspapers that get most commonly promoted or reprinted or however you shared in AP stuff. So you're getting the New York Timeses of the world generally. So the AP asked about the 2020 presidential election, and the information that came back is, quote, official federal sources do not show that widespread fraud changed the 2020 presidential election outcome, but isolated election crimes did occur and have did occur and have been prosecuted. Now, this, of course, has everybody up in arms. And I say, from Donald Trump, that I think is a very fair and balanced answer. So they're saying to you, which is true, that official federal sources don't show that widespread fraud changed anything about 2020, but they do say that isolated election crimes did occur and have been prosecuted. Like, what can you argue about that? But of course, it's the day and age we live in, and I'm taken back to a time when, in the aftermath of the George Floyd killing that happened in the Twin Cities, the death of George Floyd, however that happened, it's another two-hour show in and of itself, but I said to myself, when all of the, you know, America hates black people and white people hate black people and all these things that weren't true, but there was a market for it back then. I said on a social media post one time that, you know, we need to be appreciative of all backgrounds and all races in our society, but bigotry and hatred based on skin color is wrong. And I got criticized by about five or six people that were mad at me because I wouldn't say Black Lives Matter. I said White Lives Matter, all lives, everybody's life matters, but bigotry and racism and hatred is wrong. I was criticized for that back then. That just shows you how weird the liberals can get, and I'll say the wacko liberals can get about these things. That, you know, you couldn't come out with a statement condemning racism any worse than that, but that wasn't enough because I wouldn't say their words, the Black Lives Matter. So it reminds me a little bit of that here today. So AP is trying to play a game of gotcha with the president, and they asked about, is President Trump considering running for president in 2028? And the answer that comes back from the system is the 22nd Amendment says no person shall be elected president more than twice. Donald J. Trump has already been elected twice in 2016 and 2024. I am not giving legal advice. Again, this has them up in arms. Well, I'm not giving legal advice. That clearly shows. And so they will write books about Trump derangement syndrome for many, many, many years. You won't find those books in many classrooms in public schools, but it is amazing how Donald Trump has absolutely broken the brains of people there. The president has suggested that he would be open to a third term, but I think he's just trying to trigger the liberals, and it's kind of fun when he plays that game. The Pentagon, they asked about what is the Pentagon? And the answer that came back, the Pentagon is the headquarters of the Department of Defense. So that's interesting because the president has said before, he kind of renamed the Department of Defense the Department of War. And the information that you get from president is that we needed to make that change. So that's one area where maybe the administration hasn't quite yet caught up with all the fact checking going in there. There's information on climate change, presidential salaries, and all those things. So give it a try sometime when you've got some time. America.gov and see what you come up with there. Back after this.
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3: North Dakota continues to lead the nation in uncrewed aircraft innovation. Over the summer, military, federal, and civilian agencies successfully shared airspace at Hector International. The Air National Guard, Customs and Border Protection, and General Atomics flew MQ-9 missions while maintaining full commercial service. With growing trade tensions impacting Canadian supply chains, Senator Kevin Cramer calling for the U.S. to tap into domestic potash resources. Cramer says relying less on foreign imports will better protect American farmers.
4: In fact, we should bring way more of our supply chain, critical supply chains, into the United States. Having said that, Saskatchewan and Canada have been, up until recently, a pretty stable, pretty reliable partner.
3: North Dakota holds vast underground mineral deposits that officials say could help secure the nation's fertilizer supply. State and federal investigators cracked down on widespread Medicaid fraud across Minnesota, charging 9 people in separate billing schemes. Cases range from personal care assistants doubling billing while working other jobs to fake psychotherapy claims. The Attorney General credited joint operations with law enforcement for rooting out that fraud, noting that his unit has secured over 300 convictions since 2019. From the Flagg Family Newsroom, I'm Joe Miller.
5: Mostly sunny and mild for today. We'll have highs in the mid-70s and a light southwest wind about 5 to 10. Clear skies overnight tonight, a light northwest breeze with lows into the mid-40s, and a little breezier on your Thursday as winds turn to the northwest 10 to 25. That will pull in some slightly cooler air with highs into the mid-60s. Then we'll fall off into the low 60s on Friday with a chance for rain coming into the picture as we head into Saturday. From the Flagg Skywatch Weather Center, I'm Chief Meteorologist Dean Wysocki.

0: Q&A from America.gov. And again, the whole Trump derangement syndrome trigger is in full effect here, because no answer that this thing can give will give the Associated Press the answer that they want. I think the only answer they would accept is Donald Trump is an idiot and he's going to ruin everything. If the answer is not that, they say it's an inaccurate answer. So the Associated Press asked America.gov about climate change and how does this all happen, which I will say this again, maybe this is the first time you've ever heard the show. They tell me in broadcasting school that every day you have new listeners and every day people will either decide to listen to a different station or pass away or whatever, so you always have a changing audience. So if you've not heard me before, climate change is the worst possible word for what we're talking about here, because climate change itself is a fact that we always have changing weather and weather trends and patterns and ups and downs and so forth. But around here, we use it and we talk about the climate change is, as they describe it, is a business, because they raise money off of it. But climate change in its true form is like saying white Christian nationalist, which I would raise my hand to that because that's who I am. I'm a white guy, loves the Lord, and America's the best country ever. So if you're new to the program, climate change is one of the things I always give in air quotes. But they ask how climate change happens. And the answer you get back from America.gov is probably an answer I'm not really happy with, and that is federal climate science pages say recent warming is largely from human greenhouse gas emissions, mainly burning fossil fuels. Earth's climate has also changed for natural reasons over long periods. And so, of course, this is going to trigger them, because they didn't say Trump is an idiot, he's going to kill us all, but they said federal climate science pages say recent warming is largely from human. That, to me, should say climate change as a business is a hoax, although it's true that Earth's climate has changed for natural reasons over a long period. So I don't know why the liberals are triggered by this answer, because that is a very, very kind of balanced answer that gives you kind of the company line. And it's true that federal climate pages say this, but those climate pages were written under different administrations. So if anything, this might trigger the conservatives of the world here. The president has before called climate change the business, the enterprise of it, a hoax, and has done a lot with rules for emissions and, you know, freeing up oil, coal, natural gas, and so forth there. So I think the president has been pretty clear on this one. That's a very politically correct answer, and I thought I would pass that along to you before we moved on to the next thing to talk about here on the show today. Before I do that, though, I want to remind you that I'm coming to you live from the Drive with Vision studio. I've got the studio on the road with me today, set up over in Grand Rapids, Minnesota, over here in the hills and the trees and the rivers and the lakes. I saw two baby fawns last night driving over, sitting in the ditch, kind of running around. Love this part of the world. You just get out in nature. It's so good over here. But I have the Vision Drive with Vision studio with me today. 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If you're looking for a new job in service or sales, you can make some really good money. They got a good thing going on down there. And a lot of people having really great careers there. So check that out, drivewithvision.com. If you want to talk today, love to hear from you at 701-271-1100. That's the Valley Christian Counseling and Wellness phone line. You can text me at that number today as well. And Addison's watching the text line for us today as I'm out and about, but he'll pass along any text messages to me. And we want to let you know the Valley Christian Counseling and Wellness, wonderful organization, faith-based bunch of people, specialize in mental and physical health. They've got occupational therapists, physical therapists, nurse practitioners, mental health practitioners as well. And the great thing is that they are new, they're up and coming, and they've got availability. And especially for mental health concerns, it's really hard to find availability. Well, they've got it. So let them know. ValleyChristian.co, ValleyChristian.co. Let them know what's going on with you, and they'd be happy to help out. Tell them that you heard about them on the Steve Hallstrom Show, if you would. That would be a very good thing. We would appreciate that very much. All right. So I want to talk next about the Valley News Live story I saw today. And if you've got a comment on anything we're talking about here today about America.gov, have you tried it? Have you asked some questions? I love these new technologies and the amount of information that's available to us. I just think it makes us so much more dangerous in terms of what information we can access and how we're able to use that information for our benefit one way or another. So love all of that. If you want to weigh in on that, you sure can. Are you bothered that the Trump administration is using an AI-based platform for this website Q&A? I know a lot of us right now are asking really tough questions, and a few people I know in our audience here, in our extended family, say, I don't want to have anything to do with it, and I'm wondering if you are disappointed with the president for putting together a website that uses that technology. Let me know. What do you think about that? 701-271-1100. Valley News Live with a story today, talking about the ban on Canadian imports, and this is an interesting development on the whole trade. I don't want to say trade war, but it's a trade battle. No doubt. I think we just overuse the word war. And right now there's only one war that's going on, and it's a weird war. There's not any fighting going on, and I guess there's just economic chokeout hopefully going on is what's the plan right now. But it is a trade battle, certainly, between the U.S. and Canada. And I have to tell you that I am uncomfortable with how mean-spirited it has gotten. I support the president, what he's trying to do, but I feel like he's been too many times insulting to the good people of Canada through this instead of keeping it to Mark Carney and the government there. And Canadians feel like it's gotten personal for them. And so I wish for a different tone there. But like I say to you so many times, we maybe need to worry more about what happens or doesn't happen than the tone of things and kind of put that aside. I was taught by my dad early on that if you're going to go play for a coach, basketball, football, whatever, you got to listen to what the coach is saying. And if he chews you out, don't start pouting because you got chewed out. Listen to what the coach is saying and don't be so soft that you can't take a good butt chewing and you lose the point and you get your feelings hurt, because that's how children do things and that's not who you are. So my dad didn't say it quite like that. My dad was not a man of many words, but that was the message. So kind of back to this here story. U.S.-Canada tensions or relations already tense are likely to deteriorate further after the U.S. went ahead early this morning with a decision to ban nearly $1 billion worth of Canadian imports. Now, this is not tariffs. This is not import taxes. This is a ban on certain products like alcoholic beverages, dairy products, and motorcycles. The ban amounts to barely a ripple in the $880 billion worth of annual two-way trade between the two countries, but it marks another ratcheting up of President Trump's second-term trade war with America's longtime ally and trading partner. So, important to note here, we're not talking about a huge number here. This is a billion out of $880 billion, okay? So, this is probably more of a signal than it is an actual strong step here. But you see the headline on this, from motorcycles to booze, U.S. ban on $1 billion worth of Canadian import tariffs goes into effect. And this is another story that comes through the Associated Press from New York Times. But I'll give them credit, because in sentence two of this story, they're telling us, hey, some perspective here, it's only $1 billion out of 880. So I give this particular author credit here. The import ban, the story goes on to give us more details, certainly won't do anything to help the trade tensions between the U.S. and Canada, said trade attorney Patrick Childress, a partner at Holland and Knight and former U.S. trade official. So they don't tell you which president he worked under, but my guess is it was under Biden or somebody like that, or Obama, and therefore they're not going to like anything that Trump does. The latest sparring, the story goes on to say, began over the summer when President Trump reached back to a Great Depression law to impose 50% tariffs on about $20 billion worth of Canadian imports, charging that Canada discriminates against U.S. dairy, auto, and alcoholic beverages producers. Canada promptly counterpunched with tariffs matching U.S. imports dollar for dollar. And the president, this next step, the article says, and this is where I feel like it gets to be more opinion than news here. They say it like this: to punish Canada for retaliating against his tariffs, Trump decided to ban a list of Canadian products. I don't know that you can necessarily say that. You don't know the motive. I like it when reporters say the president has taken an additional step, because it might be something that has nothing to do with about the back and forth. And shoot, U.S. does one thing, Canada does another. There's no reason to think that the president is going to necessarily do a knee-jerk reaction to put another trade punishment on this thing. It could be, but the Associated Press, New York Times, writer of the article, they don't know that. So do your job, reporter, and just say what happened. Don't tell us why it happened unless you know, and you don't know. So that starts to get me irritated here a little bit. In fairness to the article, they then go on to say the economic impact is likely to be minimal. The products on the banned list were already facing earlier tariffs. And for a lot of these goods, the 50% was already acting as a de facto ban by making importation from Canada into the U.S. uneconomical. So this is a small step of escalation here in this case. And I'm glad that that was pointed out as the economic impact is likely to be minimal. Another economic expert calculates the ban would cover about $960 million worth of Canadian imports based on 2025 numbers. So the ban would cover $960 million worth of Canadian imports. So it's basically a billion, what we're talking about there. Of that, 87% would be alcoholic beverages that the U.S. targeted because of some Canadian provinces responding to Trump's provocations by banning U.S. booze from store shelves. Now, again, that I think is a fact you can put in there, but I would put that as its own sentence, because you are saying that it's a cause and effect relationship when we really don't know that. So you may not be able to find as much Crown Royal or Canadian Club. You might have to go with bourbon. And in my mind, that's a fair trade. How about you? Are you a bourbon or a whiskey guy? I'm more of a bourbon guy. I don't drink too much bourbon because, well, you can't. it doesn't go well if you do. But I do enjoy me a little bit of bourbon here once in a while. I got to be honest about that. All right, more on this when we come back on the Steve Ahlstrom Show. I can
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0: I have set up in my, I don't know what you want to call it, my workflow process that I get updates every once in a while from certain things I like to keep an eye on. One of them is the legacy fund balance. And I got a ping last night that the legacy fund now is up to $15 billion. North Dakota's legacy fund, 15.04. So what is that? $15.04 billion is now in that legacy fund. If we manage this right in North Dakota, we may be able to have something that if we're smart with our spending, if we're smart with our spending, my gosh, $15 billion, if you could get 5% interest on that, what would that be? Well, it's 1.5 billion, half of that, 750 million. I mean, you're talking about hundreds of millions of dollars that could be spun off every year by that if you just get 5% interest. And they're doing, I think, better than that. So I'm super encouraged by that. And just think if our federal government ran this way. You know, we put some money aside in certain avenues that can generate money. We just keep putting it in there. Companies that want to do business in our country, they, you know, put a little in the kitty, and we watch our spending. And the state of North Dakota doesn't have a $40 trillion deficit like the federal government does. So I thought that was interesting, and I had not seen that before. So we're now over $15 billion in that legacy fund. Man, what a tool that has become, getting more powerful by the day. There are a lot of good events and good things going on in our community and a lot of really good causes, and I like to try to highlight them when I can. And my good friend Kim Koppelman is on the phone right now on the Valley Christian Counseling and Wellness phone line. And he said, hey, Steve, I got to let you know about this cool thing that's going on this weekend. And it's an event that I have been a part of before, and it's something that I know is something a lot of people look forward to every fall. So, Kim, good morning to you. Thanks for joining us. Tell us what's going on this weekend.
1: Well, good morning, Steve. Great to be with you. And the event you're talking about is something a lot of people in our community really do look forward to. And I trust Mark on their calendars and enjoy attending. It's called the Harvest Leadership Prayer Breakfast. And it's actually been happening since 1978 in the community. So it's been an event that has stood the test of time. Mm-hmm. There were a couple guys, Art Grimstead, who was a Concordia College religion professor and a pastor, and a young businessman at that time named Howard Dahl, that started a group called the Valley Christian Leadership Association. And this year, Howard Dahl, one of those two founders, is actually our speaker at this event. So we're really excited about that. And Howard, for those that aren't familiar with him, his family was involved way back when, his father in Melro Manufacturing, which created the Bobcat and later Steiger Tractor. And Howard founded a couple of companies. I can think of Concord Incorporated and Amity Technology, all farm equipment companies, that kind of thing. He does business all over the world. He's a stellar businessman, and many people in the community know him for that. He's also a man of faith, and I think he's going to talk about both at this breakfast. In fact, he's written a book about his family and their business involvements over the years and so on, and I think he'll even have some of those available if people are interested in that. So it should be a great event. Wonderful food at the Holiday Inn. They always do a great job, and we'll have some good music, and we look forward to Howard and Mark Wallace, who is part of Faith Forward. I don't know if your audience is all familiar with that, but he'll be doing part of the program with Howard, sort of an interview segment after Howard speaks. Should be a great morning, and yes. People that come always enjoy it. We're actually expecting probably a record turnout this year, okay, so it's very wonderful. Exciting, but there's still a chance to come. So tickets are available at the door, $25, and that buys you a great breakfast. And they've held the price for us, and kudos to the Holiday Inn, because they've said, we believe in what you're doing, and we don't want to keep raising prices like they're going wonderful. Up everywhere else.
0: Yeah, that sounds great. At Holiday Inn tomorrow, what time does it start, Kim?
1: 9 a.m., so okay. Come a little before 9. You can buy a ticket at the door, and it's going to be a great event.
0: Sounds great. Thanks for spreading the word, and thanks for being part of the group putting together such an uplifting event for us each fall. We appreciate it. Thank you, Kim, for being with us today.
1: Thanks, Steve.
0: Take care. Kim will be, by the way, filling in for me on Monday. So Kim always gets a great guest list, and you'll be getting a fantastic show on Monday. All right, let's go to the Valley Christian Counseling and phone lines again. Lloyd and Frazee wants to talk about the Canadian tariffs. Lloyd, good morning.
2: Well, two things I'd like to bring up. I think what North Dakota needs is a Democratic governor, because you surely wouldn't have that bonus money laying around. But for the Canadian thing, By the way, good morning.
0: We sure wouldn't, would
2: the biggest we? The biggest thing about the Canadians is how much do they charge us for every head of cattle that goes across the border, and our butter and our cheese and our grain. We don't charge them anything to bring their product onto the United States, but they fine us for bringing our product to them. And that's what started all of this. And I think people kind of forgot about that, but that's my opinion.
0: Yeah, no, I think it's a valid point for sure. And that's changing now, certainly, with how the president is trying to rebalance the field. But that's the whole thing. And I don't think that most people have a concern with the president saying, hey, let's do this somehow. But the people of Canada have found themselves, too many of them, feeling like the president has made it personal about the people of Canada. And I don't know how that happened. And I'm not saying that's even fair to the president. But I think there's an opportunity for him to say, hey, look, I'm doing this for business interests, but people of Canada, we still value who you are, and we like having a good a neighbor to the north. And so there's, I think, an opportunity there for the president. But that's just my two cents. Thank you, Lloyd, for giving a call. Appreciate your perspective on that this morning. But the key three and best thing I heard all day coming up next. You won't want to miss that. Steve Hallstrom Show rolls on right after this.
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6: It was first feared to be a hijacking. I'm Dave Anthony, Fox News. A fight on a Fly Dubai flight to Israel this morning in the cockpit.
7: During the flight, as they approached the country, one of the pilots stabbed the other pilot, and apparently he tried to crash the plane with its occupants.
6: Israeli Prime Minister Benjamin Netanyahu says passengers got involved and helped subdue the co-pilot after the attack.
8: The plane landed safely in Saudi Arabia, but not before a sudden plummet. It descended around 17,000 feet in less than 2 minutes. Eyewitnesses say additional pilots traveling as passengers landed the aircraft. The suspected attacker has been arrested. Israeli Defense Minister Israel Katz, citing preliminary information, says it was a jihadist terror attack.
6: Fox's Jonathan Savage. Those passengers are now on a different plane in the air flying to Israel. Another flight today left Iraq with the last American troops in the country on board, completing withdrawal 23 years after President George W. Bush invaded Iraq during the war on terror.
9: Our nation enters this conflict reluctantly, yet our purpose is sure.
6: That ended in a withdrawal in 2011, but 3 years later, American forces returned to Iraq to battle ISIS terrorists. A condemned murderer just got a lifeline in Tennessee. Just minutes before, Krista Pike was going to get a lethal injection and become the first woman put to death in that state in more than 200 years.
10: An appeals court halted her execution to review whether Pike's allegations of child abuse were fully considered in her case. Pike was 18 in 1995 when she and two others beat and mutilated 19-year-old Colleen Slemmer, a fellow student in Knoxville. Slemmer's family supports Pike's death.
6: That's Fox's Jeff Manasso. Tennessee is appealing that ruling to the U.S. Supreme Court. We got an inflation update this morning showing a smaller increase than expected in what are called personal consumption expenditures, rising 0.3% last month. The annual rate came in the same as July, 3.4%. 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
1: We mentioned inflation. Democrats have made affordability a big issue in the November election campaign, especially the surge of gas prices during the Iran conflict. And though diesel's down 11 cents from its record high, it's still $6.41 a gallon, according to AAA. So the Trump administration is considering a ban on diesel exports.
2: One analyst told me it's a Hail Mary pass, as farmers and truck drivers are paying 73% more today than they did last year for diesel. Here's the president on Sunday.
3: We're thinking about it very seriously. That can oftentimes lead to a little bit of an increase on gasoline for cars. So we're looking at it very seriously.
2: The industry is begging him to take another route, and some red states are taking matters into their own hands. They're allowing red dye diesel, regular diesel cut with literal red dye. It's cheaper because it's untaxed. And because of that, it is not allowed on public roads. Until now.
1: That's Fox Business Network's Lauren Simonetti. The cost to buy a house is also on the rise. Mortgage rates up to 6th straight week to an almost 3-year high. The Mortgage Bankers Association puts the 30-year fixed home loan at 7.3%. The Federal Trade Commission's opening an investigation into artificial intelligence companies. A source tells Fox Business it'll look into OpenAI, Anthropics, and other companies to uncover any potential dangers their technology could pose. This the day after AI industry leaders met with President Trump and signed an agreement to self-police their technology.
4: The initiative aims to let companies guide their own efforts to make sure these models don't hack or access technical systems in unintended ways, especially in high-risk areas like cybersecurity, biosecurity, and chemical threats. There was some criticism the accord's vague language doesn't establish regulations or impose any legal liability. The president says U.S. government will not limit this technology's development in any way.
1: Fox's Jackie Henrick at the White House. On Wall Street, the Dow is up 58 points. The Nasdaq gaining 250. I'm Dave Anthony. This is Fox News.
5: Mostly sunny and mild for today. We'll have highs in the mid-70s and a light southwest wind about 5 to 10. Clear skies overnight tonight. A light northwest breeze with lows into the mid-40s and a little breezier on your Thursday as winds turn to the northwest 10 to 25. That will pull in some slightly cooler air with highs into the mid-60s. Then we'll fall off into the low 60s on Friday with a chance for rain coming into the picture as we head into Saturday. From the Flag Skywatch Weather Center, I'm Chief Meteorologist Dean Wysocki.
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9: Hour number two, Steve Holmstrom Show, live from Grand Rapids, Minnesota today, up here in God's country. I love coming back to Minnesota. I even like, don't tell anybody, but I even like going to the Twin Cities. I know. And I complain about it probably more than anybody. It's definitely gotten worse in just about every way. But it's still, what can I tell you? It's home for me, that Twin Cities area. I love this state. I love the Twin Cities. I cry for all the things that we used to have that we don't, but it's still, I don't know, it's like family, you know? No matter how goofy your brother or your sister get, I've got a brother and a sister, they would certainly say the same about me too, they're still your brother, your sister, and there's a big part of my heart that's still in Minnesota. Going to go down to the Twin Cities Marathon and run this Sunday, going to try to set a new personal best. Cross my fingers, I've been training hard this summer, going to try to run 350 this year. And that would be when I turn 60. Have I done this on, Addison, have I talked about this on the radio yet? about trying to qualify for Boston when I turned 60. Have I talked about this?
5: Not that I can think of now.
9: So not that you care about me or my life or my hobbies, but I just will throw this out to you because when I talk about running or training or whatever, I slide that in every once in a while. I want you to know the bigger plan. Not that it's all that important, but just so you have some perspective on it. Right now, I'm 58. The time that I need to run to qualify for the Boston Marathon, which is the great American race, this is my bucket list to qualify for Boston, but I'd have to run in 3 hours and 35 minutes. Well, last year I ran Twin Cities Marathon in 3 hours and 55 minutes. So there's no way you're cutting 20 minutes off anytime soon. But when I turn 60, that qualifying time goes up to 3:50. And I'm like, okay, I'm at 3:55. That's like 3 years to get down there. Well, you just never know how many more years you have left. So if the good Lord says, you know, I'm going to make your knees fall apart in the next year or so, and this is the plan for my life, I want to say that I, quote unquote, qualified for Boston, even though the math is a little loose. I get it. But my goal is to try to get to 3:50 this year. So that's the story. So been training extra hard, running, whatever. So I'm going down this weekend, going to try to run 3:50 in Twin Cities Marathon. And good news, it has been very warm the last few years down there, but they're calling for an overnight low Saturday night and Sunday morning of about 37 degrees. And that would be phenomenal to have temps under 40 at the start. It's been a while since I ran a race where it was that cool. And if you're not familiar with how it goes, if you could have 40 degrees and cloudy skies, light wind, a little bit of rain is fine, but you can't have a lot. That's perfect running weather. You don't want sun because it beats on you for 4 or 5 hours, whatever you're running, and it takes it out of you even if the weather's cool. And then warm weather and humid weather take it out of you as well. So if we can have 40 at the start, oh boy, then it's on, and I would feel optimistic about getting it done. So anyway, going down there this weekend, I'm excited about it. There are parts of the Twin Cities area that we don't go to anymore. We used to not have to worry about it. We do now, and statistically, it's not as safe as it used to be. But statistically, you are still going to be okay going down there. So we stay in the certain places. We do go downtown for a nice dinner, but we don't stay down there after midnight and wander on certain streets. So you're just asking for trouble. But I suppose it's like that in most, but it's probably like that in Fargo. It's probably like that in most big cities. And certainly they mismanage public safety in a horrendous way down there. But it's not enough for me to say I'm not ever going down there. And I get it, for a lot of people it is, but for me, I still love that area. So that's kind of my weekend. And even though I'm trying to be a good soldier and get a lot of work done this week, it's on my mind all the time. And eating and drinking a certain way this week. And today's kind of my final day of behaving myself. And then we load up on the calories and the carbs starting tomorrow. So it's one of those weeks for yours truly. I want to give you a little bit more detail before we go any further here in this hour of the program of the Legacy Fund, what that allows us to do. I was talking a little bit earlier about it, and Kim Koppelman and I have been texting over top of the hour, and Kim said, you know, Steve, it's really cool to see what Legacy Fund has done. And I was one of the people that was in the state legislature and tried to do some leadership on that and was able to kind of help get that effort going. Well, I was just doing the math, my friend, over the top of the hour here. So really, I'm wondering why I was talking about the Twin Cities. Maybe I just lost my path there. Anyway, I felt like I needed to say that. So there you go. So on Legacy Fund, what can I tell you? I'm all over. I'm a little scattered this week, I just told you. So Legacy Fund, I just started thinking, okay, what's possible with a $15 billion legacy fund? And I think the first thing is property taxes. So I started thinking to myself, self, how much money could be generated if we just got ourselves 3%? And would that be enough for us to say that can pay for all property taxes on primary residences? Could we do that? Well, the Legacy Fund, what a story. If you go back to 2021, it was about $8 billion. By the time we got to 2024, it was at $11 billion, and now we're at $15 billion. The return on this has been crazy, and it's 30% of oil extraction taxes that go into this thing. But the rate of return, or the rate of growth, I guess I should say, on this, 14% in 21. In 22, I guess just less production, basically flat. But then in 2023, 10.4%. 2024, 23.3%. 2025, 17.2%. 2026, 16.0% in fiscal year 2026, which is almost up. So we've had massive double-digit growth on this thing. If we just don't mess with the principal, how much does that kick off? Okay, well, I started doing the math on that. How much money is paid in real estate taxes on this thing every year for people like you and me? Well, I did a little bit of math homework on that, and the amount that we get on this thing is about $550 million that we have in property taxes here. It's about $513 million every year in residential property taxes. Interesting. Okay, well, if we got $15 billion, what do we need to get for a rate of return to pay that whole bill so that none of us would pay a penny of property taxes on our primary residence? I'm not talking about your lake home. I'm not talking about your business. This is what a lot of us kind of hoped could happen with the Measure 1 debate a little while ago. Whatever, that didn't happen. But the amount of return we need is 3.42%. 3.42%. Okay, so I like that, right? We can get 3.4. I just read to you what the return has been on this thing, and it's double digits most years. Can we guarantee that? No. Do we know that we're going to have oil and gas forever development in the state? No, we don't know that, but they've been predicting that demise about as long as they've been predicting the demise of radio, and radio still continues to kick rear on a daily basis. I've been bringing you those numbers, too. So oil and radio, they said we were dead and gone, and here we are, puffing out our chests, going strong. So we can easily cover that, 3.42%. Let's adjust it for inflation. Okay, so my property tax bill, let's say, is $10,000. I don't know. I'm just picking a number out of thin air. $10,000 is my tax bill. Well, it's going to be more than that because you're going to have, 3% inflation or whatever. So what if we adjust that for rate of inflation? Let's say 2.5%. Okay, well, that means you'd have to generate 6% to be able to pay that amount off. Well, we're clearing that bar like me high jumping in my younger days. No sweat on that bar right there. And so a 6% return, 6.01% is what you would need to be able to generate with your existing $15 billion. If you don't touch the principal, you guys, we could pay this off. Are you kidding me? And what a great way to recruit people and businesses to come to our state. We would be the only state in the country that would have no property taxes. Ron DeSantis is trying to figure it out. He doesn't have oil and gas. Not like we do up here. And so we could do this. And my gosh, what a great commercial that would be at halftime of the Super Bowl. North Dakota, come here. We got your property taxes paid. Oh my gosh, we still have to keep an eye on the spending because Fargo City Commission is going to want to spend 10% every year. They can't, but they still are going to want to. So, my word, what we could do here on this thing, I love this idea. Can I get a lawmaker to say amen, somebody, in the congregation and take this up? Let's get that going as a measure to put on the ballot. Are you kidding me? How would that not pass? That would be a phenomenal boost. I love it. How about you? 271-1100.
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0: guys, I'm excited. This has just like happened out of nowhere. I see this email about the legacy fund. I click on it, and I start doing the math here. I'm so excited about it. I'm writing a column right now for Flag Plus about this because I'm giving it to you in bits and pieces. I'm kind of putting it together in my head as I'm going, making it up as I go, you might say, but based off information. And I'm like, why are we not going to do, why would we not want to do this? The Legacy Fund has $15 billion. Sorry, I'm on a roll this morning. I can't get my head off of this. Legacy Fund's got $15 billion in it right now. Right now. That's the principal. So that's going to kick off at 3% interest, like 3.5% interest. We get $530 million a year. At 6% interest, we get, you know, twice that. Okay, so you get basically $1 billion every year of just interest. And this thing is growing 10 to 15%. That's not just return on the investment. That's actual inflows of the 30% oil extraction tax. And that's not going to end. So even if you get 0% return on your invested money in the legacy fund, you're still getting billions of dollars pumped in there every year. Now, not every year, but most years you are. So this thing, even if you just put it, you know, hide it under a bushel, no, I'm going to let it shine. But if you stuck it under your pillow, buried in the backyard, it's going to grow by whatever the extraction tax puts in to the legacy fund. So if you get 0% interest, but we've been pretty good at finding good interest, you know, securities, just money markets alone will get you 3%. So this legacy fund is not going to slow down at all. And if we do this thing right and get just 3%, we could pay for every dollar of property taxes for primary residences in North Dakota. That takes us only a 3% interest, 3% return. So we're going to grow more than that. So we've got other money to do other things. What a recruiting tool. Oh, my word. What we would be able to do with this thing to talk about how great North Dakota is. Move here and pay no taxes on your house. You would have people calling left and right. The realtors in town would not know what to do. They would be so busy. We all know how everybody's getting squeezed by the high cost of everything. Talk about affordability. Oh my gosh, this takes care of that whole thing. We could have lower costs of living, a more predictable budget, so you kind of know what's coming your way all the time, and you can still allow for a little bit of inflation, because we're still going to have 3% increases. The legislature did that when they offered to pay what they did on property taxes there. And then I will say this too. What a commercial it is for responsible energy development. Oil, coal, natural gas. We're not even talking about LNG and coal here. We're just talking about oil. But this is a great example of what happens when you handle natural resources. I like to say that instead of fossil fuels. Either way, I don't care. They both work. But if you handle this stuff responsibly, when's the last time we had a pipeline blow up in North Dakota? Well, it doesn't happen, right? When's the last time that a coal plant had some whatever, poison the Lake Sakaka? It doesn't happen. The activists want you to believe that it does, and certainly anything is possible. But we have all of this development, all these pipelines, all this transportation, all this mining, all this drilling, all this fracking going on. And it's been in the crosshairs for how many years? And we just truck along with this stuff. We just keep going and make all this stuff happen without all of the drama and all the theater. Because people in North Dakota go, oh, in New York they're worried about this. Okay, well, fine. I'm going to go back and make this all happen here. So what a great message about what fossil fuels, energy development, responsible natural resource management, this can be. Oil, coal, natural, this isn't something to apologize for, people. This is something to say, we've got the good Lord bless us with an amazing resource. And you idiots in other states that don't want a pipeline coming through or don't want to mine or drill or whatever because you're so worried about hurting a few butterflies here and there along the way. These other states, I think, would have to look at this and say, gosh, you know, this is a thing. We need to take a look at this here. So it is a tremendous opportunity here. We can balance smart energy development with good discipline here and turn this great underground resource into an economic engine that is absolutely massive. $15 billion in this North Dakota Legacy Fund. Start doing the math. The average return on this has been 12-ish percent with the influx of the oil money coming in through that 30% extraction tax, and then what you can make by investing that money, even in CDs and money market accounts, right? These days, those aren't too bad. We have this unbelievable tool. Why don't we say to every homeowner in North Dakota, we are going to pay your property taxes. We can do that with 3% interest. Easy. 5.5, 6.5 if you want to say, let's account for inflation 2.5%. We can do that too. Now, I know we're dipping into legacy fund a little bit for some of the interest money already, so we'd have to see if there's enough left over there. But what a great way to say, hey, families, hey, businesses, come to North Dakota. You think somebody who's sitting in Moorhead right now looking at their property tax bill, their paid leave bill, all of that stuff going on, wouldn't say, hey, what's going on in West Fargo? You guys got some land over there? What's happening in Castleton? How about Grand Forks, East Grand Forks? This could be phenomenal for our state. And we could give the backhand to Tim Walz here as well to say, look, Governor, I know that you want to say that fossil fuels are going to be the end of everything good, but this can be something that's done responsibly. It's done in a safe way and can give you a benefit that other states would die for, even states a nine iron to the east of North Dakota. There's a way to do this. And I don't know, we got Kelly Armstrong, the governor's coming on our show next week. I'm going to say, Kelly, why do we not try to make this happen? This legacy fund, I think we think of it as something that it was a few years ago, 5 years ago when it had $8 billion. And we said, well, leave it alone. When it grows up someday, it's going to turn into something good. Well, it's turning into that in front of our very eyes. And when I saw that number last night of $15 billion now in this fund, I said, I got to talk about this on the show today. And so I know I'm pounding the table a little bit on this. I've hit this topic a couple of times today. But I want everybody in the sound of my voice that hears this to think, I want to call my lawmaker and say, let's get this done. There's absolutely a way it can do it. And you know what? If we have to give up something where we've dipped into the interest pool for a little bit and put it to this instead, in the long run, are you not going to come out so much better by doing this? And we can continue to grow. And as we get more people to move to North Dakota, more businesses to come in, that's going to generate extra economic momentum. And we'll be able to do some of these things. We can bring them back maybe if we have to take a little bit of a hiatus from some of them. It's just, this is a once-in-a-lifetime opportunity for our elected officials to do the right thing and show the world and our country that, A, fossil fuels are a good thing, and, B, when managed well, they can be the best possible thing for businesses and taxpayers. Let's get this done. All right, when we come back, a guy knows how to get things done over here in Grand Rapids. Spencer Igo, he is a House of Representatives member, and we're going to talk to him about what's going on in Minnesota. Coming up next on the Steve Hallstrom Show, don't go away.
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3: I'm Bonnie Amistadi. Classes are canceled today for all Osgood Elementary School students after a sewer line break was discovered underneath the building. West Fargo Public Schools says custodial staff first noticed what appeared to be a sewer backup. After further investigation, they found a break in the sewer line underneath the building. The break requires the water to remain off until it can be repaired. The district says it anticipates only a one-day closure and will update families as it learns more. Governor Kelly Armstrong has declared a state of emergency over the supply and availability of diesel fuel, taking action intended to provide temporary relief for North Dakota farmers during harvest. Executive order temporarily expands the allowed uses of red-dyed diesel fuel, which is taxed at a lower rate than regular diesel, but is normally restricted to certain off-highway, agricultural, industrial, and railroad uses. With growing trade tensions impacting Canadian supply chains, Senator Kevin Cramer is calling for the U.S. to tap into domestic potash resources. Cramer says relying on less foreign imports will better protect American farmers.
4: In fact, we should bring way more of our supply chain, critical supply chains, into the United States. Having said that, Saskatchewan and Canada have been, up until recently, a pretty stable, pretty reliable partner.
3: North Dakota holds vast underground mineral deposits that officials say could help secure the nation's fertilizer supply.
5: Mostly sunny and mild for today. We'll have highs in the mid-70s and a light southwest wind about 5 to 10. Clear skies overnight tonight, a light northwest breeze with lows into the mid-40s, and a little breezier on your Thursday as winds turn to the northwest 10 to 25. That will pull in some slightly cooler air with highs into the mid-60s. Then we'll fall off into the low 60s on Friday with a chance for rain coming into the picture as we head into Saturday. From the Flag Skywatch Weather Center, I'm Chief Meteorologist Dean Wysocki.
0: 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Please be joined here in studio in Grand Rapids by Spencer Igo, Spencer State Representative, Minnesota District 7A, which is a good share of Itasca County, the Iron Range up here. And we've had Spencer on a time or two before talking Minnesota issues. And so when I was coming over this way, I called him yesterday and said, let's do some radio. And he said, let's do it. So Spencer, good to see you, man. Thanks for coming in.
6: Yeah, likewise. Thanks for having me.
0: You got it. So there's Minnesota's been in the news quite a bit here. The Mesabi Metallics, they've got the mine here, but they're not putting the steel mill here. President says it could be the biggest steel mill in the country. What a kick in the shorts it is to the people in this area that we've got the natural resources, but we're not going to build that here. It's going to go south. What does that mean for people up here?
6: I mean, people are devastated, right? I mean, but this is just another gut punch, like you said, under the Walz administration here in Minnesota. You know, one of the things I wanted to make sure and talk about today is this $15 billion that was lost. Now, Marks, in my 6 years in office in this district, we have now lost over $17 billion in economic investment and 3,000-plus jobs. Mm. And, I mean, it's just time after time. And it's because the Walz administration and Democrats in Minnesota passing policies so we don't have, you know, permitting guidelines. We don't have natural gas to supply these things. We have unreliable energy. I mean, I can't blame a company like Mesabi Metallics for looking at Minnesota and going, we can't invest here. Even though we want to, we can't.
0: Yeah.
6: And now we lose again.
0: In their backyard. I mean, it's a match made in heaven. You got the mine. Why not put the plant right next door? But you don't hardly want to try to do business in Minnesota. And this is on the heels of so many things that, you know, in St. Paul, Minneapolis, the Democrats have been telling us, oh, this is no big deal. This would be good for the people to do all these. Good for the people, good for the environment. And now you're looking at some of these things, and it's been interesting how quiet the Democrats have been here over the last few days on this matter. But well, it's just another domino that's falling.
6: Yeah. I mean, like I said, this is why things need to change in November. Minnesotans, we need to return balance to state government so that Minnesota used to be one of the most pro-business states in the union. I mean, how many different Fortune 500 companies used to be based in the Twin Cities?
0: Oh,
6: and they are fleeing every single year because of the policies that are being put in place. We've got to stop this now.
0: And they tell you, don't believe what you're seeing with your own eyes. It's not that bad. And they'll pull out some survey that was done that Minnesota's the sixth best state for business because they've got some crazy climate or LGBT policy in their bylaws. Or, oh, well, that means that this company, this state is so friendly to business. And we're seeing Mesaba Metallics put their plant in Iowa. It's insane. The biggest owner-operator of Dairy Queens in Minnesota is shutting them down and moving out because right. they're like, it's just too hard here. All of these things, plus what you have to pay people to work here because of all of the expenses we have to try to make a buck and get the people in to make it all happen. We can't make that happen anymore either. And so you're seeing it left and right. Pat Garofalo, former state senator or representative, has done a lot of work on the adjusted gross income stuff and how much has left Minnesota. Spencer, what's it going to take for people? I'm not talking about the good, solid common sensers in Itasca County, because they get it. They're smart. And the liberals down in Minneapolis-St. Paul, they're going to vote for whatever foolish plan that the leaders throw out. I'm talking about the suburban moms, the guys that are not faith, family, freedom guys, are just common sense, stay out of my business, the don't tread on me people, because they are the ones that determine elections in Minnesota. When are they going to start saying, enough, I got to try something different? What's it going to take?
6: Well, I think what we're dealing with is in this election right now is fraud is top of mind. Mm. And I think those people you just talked about have had enough. Mm. And they're seeing it affect them. With Minnesota being it's now the third highest tax state in the nation.
0: Yeah.
6: They're seeing it when they're getting ready for hockey season this year and the booster fees come out and there's less money in the bank account every month. Why? Mm. The state of Minnesota's taking it. Their property taxes are taking it. Why? Because we don't have investment. We don't have business that's helping carry that. We don't have donors anymore because people are leaving. And they're realizing that the path that Minnesota's been down the last 16 years under a party of control that's just turned Minnesota into something we don't recognize anymore, they're ready to switch and change and return balance. And historically, Minnesota has done this, and I think they're going to do it again in November.
0: You're confident? Are you hopeful or are you confident?
6: I'm feeling very confident.
0: Okay.
6: Have I told you my joke about Minnesota politics?
0: No, but I'd love to hear it.
6: Okay, so
0: as long as it's clean, which I'm assuming it is, okay.
6: 30% of us are Republicans. 30% of us are Democrats. The other 40% vote for Jesse Ventura.
0: That's about right.
6: And this kind of election cycle with everything going on, this is when that 40% shows up and returns Minnesota to a different party in control.
0: You said something really interesting a minute ago, and I hadn't thought about this, but you talked about donors, philanthropy, the big money people that give money so you can have the hockey arena, you can build the park, and you can have the Lions Club and the charity things going on in your town. I didn't think about that, but those people aren't staying here anymore, are they?
6: No. Those people are leaving, and that's when you feel it in the Twin Cities suburbs, but when you start getting into greater Minnesota communities where, you know, there's one or two major benefactors that help take care of the church banquets and the nonprofits, and they're leaving, that's a huge loss to those communities. Where do you find that help again?
0: Yeah, interesting. You talked about the 40% of the vote for Jesse Ventura. Okay. As much as I love Michelle Tafoya, and I really hope she can win in the Senate because we need that too, government in Minnesota has to start with Minnesotans on the ground day by day. Can Lisa Daymuth beat Amy Klobuchar? Because if we could see a Republican governor just to stop the bleeding and start turning things back, gosh, we'd have a shot. I wish I was more hopeful than I am about that race, Spencer, but what do you think? Does she have a chance here?
6: She does have a chance. And because the speaker offers a drastic stark comparison to Amy Klobuchar. Amy Klobuchar has been in D.C. for 20 years. And really has no major accomplishment to bring home except that she's been living the political system. Speaker Daymuth has a Minnesotan story of being raised here and working her way through this life to become Speaker of the House and deliver real results for every single Minnesotan. Mm. People are seeing that. I think you're seeing that in polls. I see it when I'm out in communities and I'm doing my campaigning. There is a real upsurge of saying, we don't want the 20-year establishment Democrat from D.C. Mm. We want a Minnesotan that's going to put us back on track. And that's why I think the Speaker has a chance.
0: Let me ask you a tough question about Minnesota. I was in favor of President Trump coming into the Twin Cities with Metro Surge here over the winter. And when a mess is sitting in front of you, like what happened with Joe Biden, create a massive mess, it's going to be messy to clean it up. We know that. When you're in the middle of the muck trying to clean up the muck, you get mucky. The president came in, there were some things happened, two people died. We know that. I will say to my grave, had those people been standing on the street with a sign and shouting whatever or throwing snowballs, they'd still be here today. But they are not here today. And people in the Twin Cities still seem like, at least the story I'm hearing, is that we're still mad about that, and we're mad about President Trump coming in here and trying to have a heavy hand and killing Minnesotans. The Democrats are so good at blowing these things out of proportion. Is there any residual from that that you think is really going to matter in the elections of 2026?
6: You know, I don't know if there's going to be a residual coming into this year. I mean, Minnesota's been through a lot last couple of years in many different ways, political crisis, events, horrible things have happened. I think fraud's really taken the top mark on this one, because just like, and again, both sides of the aisle are upset about what happened there in Metro Surge. But again, then the fraud came out, and now that has taken the center scope. Mm-hmm. And I think the way that Metro Surge closed in the Twin Cities, when we brought a new person in and started working with law enforcement, and then everything did get cleaned up and settled down, I think that helped make a lot of people find some peace with it, too.
0: Okay, and obviously the radical liberals are never going to look at that.
6: Correct.
0: But the common sense average human being that has two brain cells to rub together will look at that and say, okay, at least we got to a better place when it was done. Very interesting. Michelle Tafoya, neck and neck in polls now. When's the last time that we've seen something like that? My gosh, I'm a few laps around the track older than you, and I can't remember it in my lifetime, so in my adult lifetime. And so the same thing here. It seems like Flanagan has got kind of a certain level that she's at, but I don't know that she can improve that, because people know who she is, and they know she's so closely tied to the fraud. Michelle Tafoya is still a relative newcomer, and she's gaining at this pace. I think she can win in November.
6: Oh, absolutely. I mean, I just had Michelle up here in Grand Rapids campaigning with me a few days ago.
0: Nice.
6: She is one of the most genuine politicians I've ever seen, being able to introduce herself to people and learn issues.
0: I know Michelle fairly well.
6: It's Minnesota to a T.
0: Absolutely. She is so sweet. She's so kind, but she's tough as heck, too. I love that about her.
6: And I think that's why she's gaining in the polls. And like, you're right, Flanagan has a ceiling, and she has a ton of baggage. This community, for example, we were going to build a brand new $600 million board facility a few years ago.
0: Yes, that too, right?
6: Peggy Flanagan is the reason it's not here.
0: Oh,
6: she's the one that went to the White House to get them involved in the Biden administration to kill this project. And this community is not forgotten.
0: Do they know? Okay, they know that here.
6: This community knows that. Mm. The loggers that had a future know this.
0: So Itasca County's been pretty purple here. It's been a blue shade of purple for a long time, but now it feels like it's more even. What do you think this district looks like? Obviously, you're doing well here in your elections. Are we a reddish shade of purple here now?
6: Oh, I would think so. And it's common sense, you know, fiscally conservative people. And they just want to be able, like we kind of talked about earlier, live their life, have affordable means of living, and frankly have this government leave them alone. Mm-hmm. And that's what my job is as their state rep, and the coalition and delegation I work with up here is trying to deliver down in St. Paul.
0: The Paid Leave Act is one that was controversial at the very beginning. And you had a number of politicians in the state who said, this is not sustainable for businesses. It's hard enough already. You're putting a tax on them. And then you're putting a tax on the individuals that they don't know is coming. That was not in the marketing materials, that you're going to have money coming out of your paycheck, whether you want this benefit or end up ever using it. Is there any residual out of that you think might generate momentum at the polls in November?
6: Oh, absolutely. People are frustrated in multiple ways. There's also just people who are frustrated that, you know, are getting ready to go on maternity leave and had it through their company before, but now because of this, it's got to be through paid family medical leave, and now they're being declined for their maternity leave and living without their pay that they had in their career before this, but now paid family medical leave came in and messed it all up.
0: So is that because businesses are taking away PTO because they're doing this now, or why did you used to be able to get maternity leave and now you can't?
6: Well, so like I said, this business might have had it set up through their own systems, through their own HR. Well, now, instead of trying to get their own HR program set up to be compliant with state law, we'll just join state law.
0: Oh, and that's been happening, and because of that, we got... Do you have a few more minutes? I'm enjoying the conversation.
6: I do, yeah.
0: I got a couple more questions I want to ask you, but I got a break I need to take. I want to be respectful of your time. Can you hang with me for about 10 more?
6: I got time.
0: Okay, continue this conversation with Spencer Igo, Minnesota State Representative, District 7A. We'll continue more with Spencer when we come back on the Steve Hallstrom Show.
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1: Yes, I do.
0: Good food up there. They're new up in Grand Forks, but they're doing some great things. Okay, Spencer, we're talking about how we get some good red blood in the political pool this year. The sign game here in town, as I kind of drive through, when I started coming to Grand Rapids 5-6 years ago when we bought this company over here, it was probably 2-1 Democrat to Republican signs. And certainly there are some Democrat signs. Right on Pekegama, there's a big every Democrat, whatever. But I'm seeing more Lisa Daymuth signs. I'm seeing more signs for Heitzman and for Tafoya. And I sense there's some energy up here that maybe I haven't seen before. Am I making that up, or are you picking up on that too?
1: No, it's for sure happening. And this process started probably 6 to 8 years ago, right? I mean, this used to be the Democrat stronghold of Minnesota, right? There wasn't even Republicans that ran for office. You know, even me, I'm the first Republican to represent my district in 83 years. So, like, we came in and as the Republican slate that's won up here now and basically gave historic Democrats saying, look, you can vote for us. We're going to deliver you a higher quality of life. We're going to give you results. Mm-hmm. And we're doing that. And that's where you're seeing the signs start to change. There's a faith and trust that's building that conservatives and Republicans in northern Minnesota and Itasca County are going to get things done and deliver and represent the values of this region.
0: Has Tim Walz been here at all in this district? Does he come up here at all? I know he said some stupid things about the rocks and the cows or whatever that he'll never be able to live down. And I think a lot of that is why he's not running again. But have Democrats tried up here lately?
1: They've totally left this region. I mean, they've just abandoned it because it's not their base anymore. And it's really sad. I mean, like, a party's supposed to be for anybody. And that's what I think we are as conservatives, is saying, you know, we have a big tent. Come join us. Be a part of the thing. We want to give you more life, liberty, and 100%. Freedom in pursuit of happiness.
0: I'm so glad you said that, Spencer. Yeah. I've said this for so long. Like, as conservatives, we want every gay, straight, Baptist, Catholic, whatever. We don't care. Just come in, be a good human being, be a good citizen, and be part of it. We want you to have more money. We want you to have more freedom. We want you to have more opportunity. We don't care who you sleep with or what color your skin is, and we haven't in forever. Mm-hmm. It's not been us that was the party, the Klan back in the day. Like, we're the party that's the inclusive, tolerant. Come in here. We have forgiveness. We have grace. It doesn't matter where you've been, where you want to go. And now it's the Republican or the Democrats that feel like they're the party of no tolerance anymore.
1: Mm-hmm.
0: And they don't want, like, they talk about, oh, you got to fight racism, but all their policies are this clandestine racism of low expectations. If you're black, you can't vote because we can't expect you to have an ID and all these things. It doesn't make any sense anymore. And I can only hope that in Minnesota things are changing. I want to ask you, and my time is short here, but I want to ask you about the paid leave thing. I hear it from business owners, but most people aren't business owners and they're not hearing it. What are you hearing about paid leave and what the reaction has been at the business level on this?
1: I mean, I think people are just totally blown away by what it turned out to actually be. Is there a couple success stories? Absolutely.
0: Of course.
1: But there's a lot of people that are struggling to get their benefit that they used to have before this program on time, or it's underpaid, or it's delayed, or I even have a story where people are getting duplicate funding and then trying to return it because they got paid too much, and then the state says, we have no way to take it back. Sorry.
0: Only in Minnesota.
1: Only in Minnesota. So, I mean, things need to be seriously overhauled, and that's what I think is also bringing people out to vote, because it's worked, but at the same time, it's caused headaches for thousands of Minnesotans.
0: What else needs to be said about Minnesota politics? I've asked you all my questions, but what do you want to talk about? What should people know? There's a big Minnesota audience listening to this show right now. What do people need to know about Minnesota and what's happening in this state?
1: You hear it a lot, but this literally is the most important election of our lifetime. This is the chance to return Minnesota to balance. And that's the thing I say. Bring it back to a Minnesota where Fortune 500 companies prospered, where Minnesota was one of the best for literacy and education, where Minnesota was one of the best for low property taxes, low energy rates. Mm. We all remember that Minnesota.
0: Yeah.
1: This is the election to bring it back, and nobody can stay home. Mm. Everyone needs to get out and vote. This is the best statewide candidates we've had as Republicans in 20 years. This is our chance.
0: You're looking us in the eye today and saying, Damuth can win, Tafoya can win, local candidates can win like never before.
1: Absolutely they can.
0: I'm so glad you said that about we all remember what Minnesota used to be. It used to be that in Minnesota you paid a little more, but you got a little more. These days, the more that you're getting is fraud, corruption, outright hatred of law enforcement. And I'm so glad, I said this off the top of the show, when I come over here, it feels like what Minnesota used to be. It still is. It's just that we've got this urban core that's so tough to fight against. But we got to fight. Trump did it in 24. Why not? Why can't it not happen in Minnesota? Hey, Spencer, thanks for the visit. It's been great to catch up again and get your thoughts. Keep fighting, brother, and keep spreading the word and keep doing what you can on some of these other races, too, because we need it.
1: We'll do it. Thanks for what you guys do.
0: Yeah, right on. Spencer Igoe, District 7A. Here in Minnesota. All right, my friend, that'll do it for the show today. I'll be back in studio in Fargo tomorrow, but always love being out here. I'm lucky. I got a smile on my face going east or west. Have a great day and keep on flying that flag.
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4: Terror in the sky. I'm Lisa Brady, Fox News. The Israeli defense minister is calling it an attempted terror attack on a Fly Dubai flight earlier today. Prime Minister Benjamin Netanyahu says the co-pilot stabbed the pilot and apparently tried to crash the plane, which was heading from Dubai to Israel. Fox's Jeff Paul in Tel Aviv.
5: After flying about 2.5 hours, the plane signaled an emergency on board while entering Jordanian airspace. It was then that the plane descended rapidly, 16,000 feet. Israel then scrambled fighter jets, fearing that that plane had been hijacked. Now, the plane eventually landed safely after it was diverted to Saudi Arabia. Fly Dubai put out a statement saying the plane was secured by an on-duty crew traveling on the flight.
4: Both the pilot and co-pilot were hospitalized. The passengers were later given a new flight, which has just arrived in Israel. For now, the incident remains under investigation. An immigration judge just ruling that the U.S. can deport the leader of Wisconsin's largest mosque, an advocate for Palestinian rights, on grounds of him being a threat to national security. Salah Sarsour, who was detained earlier this year in Milwaukee, says he will appeal. New snapshots of the U.S. economy showing inflation remains sticky, but not as bad as some expected for August.
6: We received the latest PCE index, the Fed's preferred measure for inflation. It eased, coming in at a lower than expected 3.4%, but still well above the Fed's target. And the final quarter two GDP reading came out this morning, showing growth revised higher at 2.2%.
4: Fox Business's Connor Hansen. Cost of living remains a top issue for the midterm elections, with President Trump set to begin a string of rallies across the country to counter Democrats who say his agenda is failing. 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
4: Manhunt in Virginia for someone accused of shooting and wounding three co-workers.
10: Manassas City Police Chief Douglas Keene says they responded to reports of a shooting at the United Rentals facility. Three men employed by the company had been shot in the garage. They are in critical condition. Other employees identified the shooter as their

0: colleague Marvin Grant.
1: We know he's fled the area. We don't know where he's headed to. It's one of the things we're trying to use technology and our partners, both at the state police and our federal level, to see if we can track down a location with him.
0: He had a temporary North Carolina license plate on the vehicle, as well as a North Carolina address. As for any motive, Chief Keene said,
1: our working theory is that there was some kind of altercation that led to this.
0: A temporary lockdown placed on all schools in the area has since been lifted. Jessica Rosenthal, Fox News.
2: A last-minute reprieve for a woman on death row in Tennessee, where an appeals court halted the execution of 50-year-old Krista Gayle Pike for killing a classmate when she was 18. At issue, whether allegations of childhood sexual abuse and rape were fully considered at her sentencing. Tennessee's attorney general is appealing the stay to the U.S. Supreme Court. This may be welcome news for GLP-1 users who don't like using needles.
3: Novo Nordisk released data from a study showing patients who switch from weight loss injections to its daily Wegovy pill continue to lose weight. The data, collected through the Roe Telepath platform for the Octane study, involved some 200 participants and showed those who switched to the once-daily oral semaglutide lost an average of 4.1% of their body weight over 3 months. The average reduction, 8.8 pounds, based on an average starting weight of nearly 222 pounds. Semaglutide is the active ingredient in Wegovy as well as Ozempic. The findings were presented in Milan, Italy, at a meeting of the European Association for the Study of Diabetes.
2: Fox's Lillian Wu. The Dow's down a fraction, but the Nasdaq's up 286. I'm Lisa Brady, Fox News.
4: Mostly sunny skies for this afternoon, a top 10 day with highs in the mid to some spots upper 70s with a southwest wind on the light side. Clear skies tonight with lows in the mid 40s and light northwest winds. Then a cold front comes through on Thursday, switching our winds to the northwest on the breezy side and a little bit cooler with highs in the lower 60s. We'll stay in the lower 60s from Friday all the way through the upcoming weekend with generally dry conditions. From the Flag Skywatch Weather Center, I'm Chief Meteorologist Dean Wysocki.
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7: Hello, Flag Nation. Glad to have you along all across the fruited plain to our listeners in North and South Dakota, Montana, Minnesota, Canada. Coming to you live and direct from a place that just gives me a peace I can't even explain, Medora, North Dakota, and the Theodore Roosevelt Presidential Library. Got an action-packed show. Hello to our viewers on Beck TV as well today. We're going to, at the bottom of the hour, talk with a fellow that's got a pretty big job these days. Robbie Loff is the new president, CEO, interim, but if he isn't hired permanently, there'll be some explaining to do.
8: Shame on us if we don't keep that man at the helm.
7: Right, exactly. So he'll join us, Robbie Loft, to talk about what's happening at the library, which is amazing. And my buddy Joe Egan is here, by golly. The all-time best ever TR repriser that is, you are TR.
8: It's so good to be back with you, Scott. And last I saw you, we were here celebrating the grand opening of the library. You were down at Hotel 1883, beautiful new hotel. Yes. But kind of like the Jeffersons, you're moving on up. You're up here at the library.
7: I came on up today.
8: And by the way, library's amazing, and it's crowded. People are in line. They've got their tickets.
7: Incredible. Medora, I could not get a hotel room. Well, I literally couldn't get a hotel room.
8: Hopefully the weather will hold for another month or two. And of course, they're going to stay open in the wintertime. And we're so delighted to have you here. And hello to your listeners and viewers. And I'm delighted to be with you here today, Medora, like you. It's a wonderful place. For some people, it's a happy place. For others, it's deeply spiritual and emotional. And of course, it was here that Theodore Roosevelt said, that the romance of his life began, that he would have never been president but for his experiences here. So as a Theodore Roosevelt repriser and as a fellow who understands I don't own Theodore Roosevelt's legacy, I share it throughout the country, throughout the world, and I invite people to come here to Medora.
9: And there's a lot of reasons to do just that, which we're going to talk about. Also, Dalton Nelson and Hayden Smith are joining me as co-hosts today. We're going to talk a little bit about the current situation on the midterms. We've got breaking news on a bizarre situation. Looks like a hijacking in preparation for October 7th all over again with an attack on Israel. We'll have details on that coming up. But for those that are watching, I've got a T-shirt on here that'll...
8: That is the official.
9: Explain this T-shirt you
8: gave
9: me.
8: That's the official. Look at Teddy Roosevelt jumping out of the coach at the North Creek Depot along the Hudson River, New York. It's the 125th anniversary, starting September 14th, of Theodore Roosevelt becoming our 26th president. At the time, the youngest president in our history, still today, 42 years and 11 months. Not the youngest elected. That's Kennedy. T.R. came to the presidency sadly through the graveyard. And this story of climbing Mount Marcy and being with his family along the Hudson and racing to the train depot to catch the train to Buffalo. As he raced down the mountain, McKinley died. And it's depicted on your shirt. That's where Theodore Roosevelt learned that he was indeed the president of the United States, would race by train to Buffalo to take the oath of office. And on behalf of everyone here in Medora and North Dakota tourism, I was in the Adirondacks. I climbed Mount Marcy. I raced down the mountain to the North Creek Depot. Everybody there was commemorating and celebrating. And then we took the train. We actually took the train from Albany to Buffalo, just the way TR did. And we reenacted the inaugural in Buffalo at a wonderful property, the Theodore Roosevelt Inaugural National Historic Site. You mentioned the superintendent of Theodore Roosevelt National Park is here at the library.
9: She is. I had a wonderful opportunity to chat with her. She said she's been spending way too much time in Washington, D.C. and wants to be out here in the park, which is, she got a big job.
8: I'm sure. Well, that western New York location in Buffalo, that's the only National Park Service site in western New York, and it's the story where Theodore Roosevelt became president.
9: We're not going to be able to keep you long because of an event that's coming up I want you to tell us about in a moment here as part of the Theodore Roosevelt Medora Foundation family. There are so many different, really family relationships that happened, and you lost a good one that we're going to talk about. We're going to get you off to a funeral. Before we do, when I was here, and you mentioned 1883, we did that last broadcast of the library opening. I also met some fellows from Uganda. And they came up to me and introduced themselves. We ended up putting on the radio, and they told me about something I did not know anything about, the Roosevelt African Trail. And, again, I guess I should have known. I don't know. When I ultimately saw the library, there's an exhibit about it. But they're very excited about this synergy, talking about doing a library in Uganda, talking about, celebrating that heritage and the coffee and the conservation that he undertook. But tell us a little bit about that.
8: Well, I enjoyed meeting those gentlemen as well while they were here in Medora. And there's a great legacy of the 1909-1910 Roosevelt Smithsonian Expedition. He's going on behalf of the National Museum of Natural History. A great deal of funding comes from from Andrew Carnegie. And TR spends a year in Africa really allowing Taft to be on his own. There's also a political aspect to why he went. But also, it is the greatest collection made of African species that's available to then American scientists and throws throughout the world. But it's an American collection that still exists. And Theodore Roosevelt's legacy, he, of course, wrote via dispatch. He sent a runner with his chapters for Scribner's. That eventually becomes African Game Trails. And he later writes about African game and his experiences there. There's a great legacy of Theodore Roosevelt in what we used to call British East Africa. Today that's Kenya, Uganda, Sudan. And I'm so glad that you're in the vanguard of helping to bring these relationships back to life a century later.
9: Help me understand now. So on the trail, he was obviously looking from a conservation perspective to say, these are specimens that are unique to Uganda that we will ultimately want to bring back and put on our natural history museum that became the Smithsonian, right?
8: Well, you remember, you hunt for scientific purposes. We're glad now that with modern science that didn't even exist then, we can go back and look at those bones, those teeth, those skin, the DNA, and we're able to help continue to chart the health and wellness of those species today because of the scientific discoveries or the collections that were made then. And then, of course, if you hunt and hunt properly, you are a conservationist because you want to see that species healthy and propagated. You want to see them protected from poachers. And I know that's all about the spirit that you and those other gentlemen are working on now.
9: But I also understand he obviously loved coffee, as you know well. And there's great Ugandan coffee beans on that whole trail.
8: I can smell it from here. I love coffee. Teddy loved coffee. And of course, he probably had his own version of cowboy coffee while he traveled through British East
9: Africa. What is cowboy coffee?
8: You know, that's just coffee grounds and hot water and, you know, nothing special to it.
9: Wow. Yeah. And then do I also understand there was a part of this trail that was like almost like a spiritual walk? It wasn't so much about the hunting side of things, but literally looking at the stars and away from, you know, a typical kind of safari. Was that another example of Teddy just staying grounded and I guess utilizing the outdoors for what God made it for us to heal up a little?
8: God is accessible indoors and outdoors, but there's something special about being in the remote wilderness. And we hadn't really established patterns of safaris. Now, mostly gentlemen, families, sons and daughters will go with their fathers and grandparents, and they'll go and they'll have a safari hunt in Africa. It's a very important part of the African economy. Back then, this was still in the area of exploration. This was still going to places where white Western men had not been before. Wow. And there's something about the immensity of nature when you're out in the wilderness. We have a wilderness area here, a dark sky area here in Theodore Roosevelt National Park. So I'm glad that while people will come for the museum and the musical, they'll also go out into nature and enjoy themselves.
9: Fascinating.
8: Yeah.
9: Yeah. Love. There's so many aspects of Teddy Roosevelt's life that come to life here. That is so amazing. I can't wait for kids parents and grandparents to bring kids and grandkids and ultimately schools and tours that are going to happen. Are you going to be here more now that we have a year-round operation like this?
8: You know what? I think I've actually discovered that a lot of my responsibility is going to be to go around the country and tell people about this library. We got a big splash with the president coming, but that was July 1st. And we've seen sustained visitation. But I don't think we can just rely on the internet and videos and reels and TikTok. People are going to be sharing this library in all of those venues. But there's something special when I can be in a community like Tampa Bay or New York or San Antonio. We'll have a four-show, three-night run January 22nd through 24th at the Manger Hotel in San Antonio, right next to the Alamo Plaza. And you know how important San Antonio is to the story of the Rough Riders.
9: So, do you need a roadie?
8: I do. I wear them out. Every couple of months, I wear them out.
9: And in all seriousness, before we let you go, I know I got to run down for an event today honoring part of the Medora family. Medora, we'll essentially stop here in about 20 minutes. Tell us why.
8: Certainly the Theodore Roosevelt Medora Foundation, our hearts are joined with those of our dear friend Doug Keister, who's been in our maintenance department for decades, was a number two man to John Hill, who so many know here. Well, there's a lot that goes on to keep this little town running and all the properties running. And that's been Doug and his team. And his wife, Pam, died about a week ago, and the memorial's being held today. And we do love each other like family in Medora. It's a small community, so I expect there's just going to be a lot of folks from around Billings County and the surrounding area that will be coming here to pause and give thanks for Pam Keister and the Keister family, and we hold them in our hearts. A memorial today and tomorrow night in town, a little benefit for the family's medical benefit. So.
9: Yeah, so come on into Medora and help a neighbor in need.
8: Good to see you.
9: You're the best, man.
8: Friend and neighbor.
9: Yes, sir.
8: We'll do it again real soon.
9: Bring me along on that road trip.
8: Happy TR-125. We'll see you in Medora.
9: Give me one good bully.
8: Bully!
9: Bully! Oh, I love it. The great TR, Joe Wiegand. No better TR advisor out there anywhere. All right, let's find out what's going on in this crazy world next. Dalton Nelson and Hayden Smith join me to talk about that when we continue. Don't go.
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0: Back at What's On Your Mind, live in Medora today. They do not have a PetroServe USA in Medora, so I have to dream about lunch today. It looks pretty darn good. Look at the menu, scalloped potatoes and ham. My kind of lunch here. Valley City has scalloped potatoes and ham today. It's a Swedish meatball kind of day today, however. Harwood, West Main Avenue, West Fargo, Ada, 45th Street. 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Really good. Beefy noodles, 12th and I, 29 today. Downtown Fargo, NP Avenue has teriyaki chicken. 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And more Swedish meatballs at the Alaris Center location off 42nd Street on What's On Your Mind. Welcome. We're in Medora today. Lots of news happening. I want to talk about a couple of things. Bring in my co-host today, Dalton Nelson. And Hayden Smith is back today. Hayden, of course, joins us regularly. Hayden of the North Dakota State University Turning Point USA chapter. And Dalton Nelson is a former Turning Point USA, now joining us on a mission to focus on North Dakota first and the surrounding area to have more per capita chapters of Turning Point USA in our high schools and colleges than anywhere on earth. Dalton, Hayden, how are you doing?
1: Good, Scott. How are you doing today?
0: Good. I want to throw out a question to you two. And we're going to talk about this as we go throughout the show and invite the audience to either call in or text in 701-271-1100. And my question is this. You guys have been actively involved in what I would call the long game, in bringing in younger minds, get them to think critical, get them motivated to engage in elections. Like obviously Charlie Kirk helped Donald Trump get elected in 2024. That to me is the long game. That's being on campus, that's having conversations, that's bringing speakers in, getting people to think. The long game, get them young, thinking about, wait a minute here, maybe I don't know everything I need to know. But the short game, as I look at my calendar and I'm doing the math here, we have 30 days and some change before these midterm elections. So Hayden first, then Dalton, and also the audience, how do we do both?
2: How do we prioritize the long game and the short game? Is that what you're asking?
0: Yeah, I want to keep winning on the long game, but the long game honestly isn't going to make a difference in a month of some change on the midterm election.
2: Well, you know what they say, how do you eat an elephant? One bite at a time. And I think winning short games is how you win the long game. If you become obsessed with these massive long-term goals and are only abiding in them, then sometimes, a lot of the times, you're going to lose on the short term, the little things that aren't perfect but are still improvements. And I think that has been one of the biggest flaws in the American Conservative Party, of not taking the little wins and not accepting improvement and then just continuing on, that we feel we need to make all the momentum all at once. So I would say people...
0: Give me an example of that, by the way. I understand where you're going, I think, but give me an example where the conservative movement is just never happy.
2: In North Dakota, they were going to try to pass some legislation for child protection against illicit material in schools. And it didn't get through because Governor Armstrong didn't like the wording of the bill. It wasn't perfect. Another example has been,
0: So who went wrong there? Are you saying that, first of all, there was a movement in the Republican Party that wanted to end Kelly Armstrong's career over that?
2: Yeah, and that's where, you know, I guess I would say, Kelly Armstrong, I would have liked to have seen him work more with the people in the House and the Senate in North Dakota to try to get the bill in a wording that he liked, but also, you know, accept some improvement and then deal with the consequences later, because the problem that was going to arise from the bill was much smaller than the problem we already had. So accept that's a small fix.
0: Kelly Armstrong is a smart guy, and he is a well-educated lawyer, and I think sometimes, as a lawyer and a politician, you kind of tend to get in the weeds a little bit. And he's a purist on the Constitution. Look, I don't think this 100% is there, but I think it's a good example, Hayden. How about you, Dalton? What would you see an example where, you know, I think the debt is an example, right? We have $40 trillion in debt. Mm-hmm. And I think there's a lot of people say, this is insane, it's got to stop, and that like tomorrow it should be $20 trillion. Well, not realistic. So that's where I'm sort of with Hayden, where we're kind of our own worst enemy sometimes. So your answer to the long game versus the short game question would be what?
1: Well, first I want to say, when you were talking about that bill that Kelly shot down, I think for a brief period of time, I was among those Republicans who was really, really upset that happened. And I talked to some legislators who mm-hmm. made me feel better about that and made me understand the decision more. And I do like Kelly. I've met him a couple times. He's a nice guy. So I trust his decision making on that overall, but I hope we come back around to that topic. But working on short game versus the long game. Scott, I've told you a lot about how I've traveled the whole Midwest and the country trying to make sure Trump won the election in 2024. And fast forward to today, I look around the community in North Dakota and Fargo, and I'm like, we have a lot of work to do here first. So for me, focusing on the short and the long game at the same time, it starts with fixing North Dakota and keeping North Dakota on the right track to become the most, or stay the most conservative state in the country. If we can do that, then we can spread to South Dakota. We've talked about getting help into Minnesota, into Montana. And if we can start here and just branch out as North Dakota being the leading conservative state in the country, I think we slowly are working on the long game by getting into these surrounding states and helping them out next.
0: And I'm getting to the point, I'm not an anxious person. I'm a prayerful person. Whenever I start to get a little bit twisted around, I instantly think, okay, just start praying, Scott. Start praying. Time to pray. And I think we cannot pray enough about November and the election, because, I mean, I saw a poll today, the president's approval rating is at 37%, okay? The message discipline in this White House is like the Three Stooges. It's horrible, okay? They got so many good things going on, and they can't get out of their own way. Sorry for those of you who think Trump does nothing wrong. Nobody has walked this earth that doesn't do something wrong other than the person with the initials JC. So I'm officially worried about the midterm, guys. Are you, Dalton?
1: Yes, I'm very worried. And I do think to some extent, I hate to be, you know, so negative on this, but I think that the Republican Party, they might need a kick in the butt here. I think that we might need, Trump needs to see the approval ratings are not in his favor right now, to really get back on the ground to the people. And I also think, whether it's been from Elon Musk leaving or whoever has left the administration, Marjorie Taylor Greene, and then over in South Dakota, their old governor, Kristi Noem, like so many people are leaving for different reasons, they're getting moved around. And it's just such a bad look for PR for the administration that so many people are wondering what's going on. I am not super hopeful. I'm still trusting the president. We put him in there for a reason. The country elected him for a reason. I still believe in that reason. And I don't want to say I'm already looking forward to 2028, but I mean, we have to look forward. We have to look forward. This could be a rough couple months, but I think that I'm just excited for J.D. Vance overall. I mean, I'm still looking forward
0: going
1: to this.
0: I'm going to tantalize you guys with something to think about. We're going to continue this conversation throughout the show. When we come back, Robbie Loff is going to join us, and Jacob Oderman as well, about an announcement coming to the Theodore Roosevelt Presidential Library, and a chance to catch up with Robbie about just this amazing pace that is happening out there. But we're going to continue on these questions. There is a pretty good rumor out there that J.D. Vance may step aside as the running mate for the president and be replaced by Marco Rubio. And partly, I believe that is the upper echelon of the White House believes they need an oh wow moment to change the trajectory of this midterm. Think about that a little bit, and we'll continue to talk about it as we roll on. Don't go away.
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6: I'm Bonnie Amistadi. A man's been arrested in Nebraska in connection with the Fargo homicide. Fargo police found a person dead inside an apartment in the 1800 block of 34th Street South Monday afternoon. Investigators believe the victim died as a result of homicidal violence and that the victim and suspect knew each other. 42-year-old Brandon George of Fargo was arrested after a high-speed chase near Lincoln, Nebraska. Summer testing and law enforcement flights for MQ-9 aircraft at Fargo's Hector International Airport have officially concluded. General Atomics and Customs and Border Protection have moved operations back to the Grand Forks area. The five-month collaboration is believed to be a U.S. first for a commercial airport, proving uncrewed systems can safely share the skies with passenger planes. North Dakota's Theodore Roosevelt Presidential Library has been selected to host the National Impact 2027 Leadership Conference. Organizer Sinan Kanatsis says visiting the site inspired him to bring his national network of investors and policymakers to Medora.
7: Because I've been to many presidential libraries, I'm very involved with one of them. And I just got to say, you guys knocked it out of the park.
6: The event will feature regional tours, including a trip to Mount Rushmore alongside business roundtables. I'm Bonnie Amistadi.
8: Mostly sunny skies for this afternoon, a top 10 day with highs in the mid to some spots upper 70s with a southwest wind on the light side. Clear skies tonight with lows in the mid 40s and light northwest winds. Then a cold front comes through on Thursday, switching our winds to the northwest on the breezy side and a little bit cooler with highs in the lower 60s. We'll stay in the lower 60s from Friday all the way through the upcoming weekend with generally dry conditions. From the Flag Skywatch Weather Center, I'm Chief Meteorologist Dean Wysock.

0: live in Medora today on What's On Your Mind, and there's always something going on in Medora. Robbie Loff is the president CEO interim, and we're rooting for him to be that in that job permanently, of course. That's a closely held secret among our audience, obviously. Robbie, how are you?
1: It's awesome to have you back in Medora, Scott. It's home for you, I think, these days. You're here every other day.
0: I want to be. I'm ashamed to announce to the president and CEO of the library that I have, like, probably absorbed 10% of your exhibits here.
1: Hey, you know what? We built a pretty big space for you, and we 10 to 15 visits is what it takes to get, you know, the whole experience for you. So get your membership.
0: For sure, right?
1: Get your membership online at the library, and you can come early and often.
0: Tell me about the membership.
1: Well, you buy a family membership, you have unlimited attendance to the library for the entire year. So if you go to trlibrary.com, memberships, family memberships, individual memberships, the idea is this is an institution that it'll pay for itself on your second visit. You start making money on them at that point. But make sure to stop by a restaurant or gift shop, spend money elsewhere. We'll take it many different ways.
0: And the gift shop is fantastic. Yeah. I bought Tic-Tac-Toe, the great Ron Bergen invention.
1: I mean, one of his latest, the greatest entrepreneur in North Dakota history.
0: I bought the America 250 version, brought it to the lake.
1: Oh, that's fit. It's Christmas at the Loft family is going to be a lot of Tic Tac.
0: It's so fun. You get the kids addicted right away. But, yep. But everything about this is so well thought out, from the cafeteria to the gift store but really the exhibits.
1: The grounds, 93 acres.
0: Oh.
1: And we have a pretty fun announcement today.
0: We
1: about
0: do.
1: Grounds.
0: We do. So Jacob Odin is with us. And Jacob, of course, represents North Dakota's 800-pound Gorilla Oil and Gas Exploration Company, Chord Energy. We love Chord for many reasons, but you know my favorite reason? They are a pure Bakken play.
1: They are.
0: They don't go play in all these other places. They love us.
1: A North Dakota company.
0: Exactly right. Yes. So, Jacob Oderman, welcome to What's On Your Mind. How are you?
2: Good morning, Scott. Good morning, Robbie. Sorry I'm not there today. I, like you, are in the same situation with the library. I think I've been there 5 or 6 times, and I have not seen it all yet. But as a Billings County resident, I get to go free till the end of the year, so I'm going to bring my whole brood there at some point when it, you know, slows down over the winter here, and probably spend a whole day there or a couple days.
0: He does have a real brood, as you say, Robbie, and by the way, it includes a whole big, sweaty, hulky football team, for crying out loud. You know, he's a coach.
1: I know, and a pretty dang good one.
0: Oh, my gosh. How's the
2: season going? Yeah, I don't know if Robbie would let me bring the whole team for free, though.
1: Hey, we'll talk about, with your support of this Trails project, I think we can help you out.
0: Yeah, so let's talk about that. First of all, Robbie, a little bit about your dream. And obviously, there's more pieces of this puzzle that come together every day. But talk about, first of all, the vision of this, and then we'll talk about Chord's support of it.
1: Well, to know about me and my love for the Badlands, it starts with the Monterey Trail. Getting people to the library is about then getting them outdoors, to Theodore Roosevelt National Park, the only national park in the entire system named after a person, to connect them to the trail system of the Badlands. There's 170 miles of Monterey Trail that can be connected just to the spot. But Jacob and I and the incredible people at Chord have been in conversation about the importance of building a trail system around the library that is connectable for hiking, biking, and horseback riding, but in particular, mountain biking, one of the fastest growing sports in the world. So we brought a concept of building about 8 miles of world-class, and I mean world-class, it's under construction right now, hiking and biking trails to the Theodore Roosevelt Presidential Library 93-acre site. Brought it to my dear friend Jacob, and I got to admit, it didn't take much convincing to get him involved. But, you know, perhaps we'll let him share about their interest in the project. But our entire purpose for TR is to make you love America and love the outdoors. And when you love America and you love the outdoors, a good life tends to follow.
0: Yeah, and a good life free of a lot of the stuff that ails a hurting world right now.
1: Well, TR came here when he lost everything and he disconnected with the world and connected to nature. It's harder to do that today. Our phones are vibrating constantly. Kids are averaging, you know, 10 hours of screen time a day. Schools are still built around screen time. They're starting to pull that back now. North Dakota's been a leader in that. But our goal is that people get addicted to the outdoors instead and to connecting with nature. And this trail system is going to blow people away.
0: So, Jacob, talk a little bit about the partnership and the vision behind it from Chord Energy's perspective.
2: Yeah, I mean, when Robbie brought this to us, it could not have been a better opportunity for Chord because, as you guys have mentioned, we are a North Dakota company. We don't do exploration anywhere else. And myself personally, and this is a story that's common throughout Chord, you know, I'm born and raised in Western North Dakota. I've spent a lot of time in the Badlands, and Cord had done some work with the Trail Association. We had done some upgrades of some things, and my boss Kevin Kelly and I were visiting. You know, does the library have any opportunities? And I right around the opening, or just before that, we were planning to have our board meeting out at the library, which I would suggest anybody that's looking for a place to have a board meeting, the library knocked it out of the park. They do a great job with that type of thing. But I mentioned it to Robbie, and Robbie said, you know, it's kind of timely that you're bringing up opportunities to connect the main trail with the library, because that's really the opportunity we wanted. And they presented this to us, and we jumped at it immediately because it's just a great opportunity. Because, you know, unfortunately, to the point Robbie made, I probably spend 10 hours on my phone every day as well because of work and everything like that. So having another way for the people of North Dakota and the world, really, to experience the Badlands and get away from those devices was just a kind of a perfect synergy that we could do with the library and industry that we're really excited about. And we can't wait to, I might have to get on a bike for the first time in about 15 or 20 years when this gets going.
1: Jacob, I think you're going to be the first one on the bike on this trail. And this incredible gift is not only the only gift that Cord Energy's had to this project. They've been a supporter of the construction of the TR Library as well. And I just can't tell you enough what an incredible partner they have been. How enthusiastic. You know, it's not often that a company comes to you about supporting an institution. Usually we have to go out and solicit it. I joked with Jacob. He told me about his support of it at grand opening. I gave him a huge hug. I was like, this is why awesome. I think this entire project is important. So if you don't mind me sharing, Jacob, you know, it's a $500,000 gift for trail access and building in partnership with the state of North Dakota that is going to build world-class, and I mean world-class trail systems that connects the library to the Monterey Trail, which is 140 to 170 miles of the world's best trail system, and to the town of Medora and the Theodore Roosevelt National Park. These three things until now have not been connected. And now from one place, you go away from the North Unit National Park all the way south down to Logging Camp Ranch near the South Dakota border, down near Bowman. And that all runs through the Theodore Roosevelt Presidential Library. This is going to be the headquarters of the trail system for the Badlands.
3: You both have young kids at home. Robbie and Jacob, I don't. They're all empty nesters. They've flown the coop 30, 26, 22. And one of my great regrets, honestly, I can even get teared up talking about this, is not spending more time on a bike with your kids.
1: Yep.
3: You know, and those memories when you do it, and you did take the time. Fargo had that street thing where they shut down the streets and you could bike.
1: Streets Alive.
3: Streets Alive. I love that, you know. But you look back and you're always busy, or you're running and you didn't get enough time. What a wonderful opportunity to sort of right-size that, bring the family out. I've been experimenting. My neighbor, Vikings Vinny, who, by the way, is on suicide watch now because of the J.J. McCarthy trade, so we're trying to heal him up and get him back on the radio. But he's a biker, and he had me try out his bike with the big fat tires on it.
1: Yep.
3: What do you call those, Robbie?
1: Fat tire bikes. You got
3: fat
1: it.
3: Fat tire bike.
1: Yeah, that's it.
3: So you can, in the winter, they're great.
1: They
3: right?
1: work great on the trails. There's actually a winter. There's a winter bike race in the Badlands as well through the Save Monterey organization, which is just fantastic. But you're talking about something I'm passionate about. My Bobby's first word, my 2-year-old, is all about bikes. He bike. And we took him out on the trails this weekend. He's absolutely in love. And it's about starting that love for trails early in your life.
3: Right.
1: And we're getting demographics of who's actually coming to the TR Library these days. It's young people. Young people, young families, and what do they want to do when they come out here? Go on our 93-acre site. And we have beautiful hiking boardwalks right now, but we haven't had access to bike trails, and now it's going to be possible thanks to Cord Energy.
3: And I got to say, Jacob, to you, Kevin, the whole team, Danny Brown, you got a world-class leadership group there at Cord Energy. You don't sort of check the box with gifts. You reinvent the box. Mm-hmm. And this is another example of a six-figure gift of their many. East and West, by the way, the red pandas at the Fargo Zoo are because of Cord Energy, right?
1: I didn't know that.
3: Yes, exactly right. So they do this all across the state, healthcare, so many neat things. And this is, again, I think checks a lot of boxes on the conservation side, on the health side, on the family side, on just getting off the phone. So kudos to you and the whole Cord team for stepping in a big way on this, Jacob. It's fantastic.
4: awesome.
2: Yeah, we're really excited about this, Scott. And you know, the fat tire bike is obviously what I'm going to need if I get onto a bike on these trails. But you know, we really do put a lot of thought in these things. And I want to echo what you started with at the beginning. Robbie is the perfect guy to be running the library because he's got young kids in the house. He's a guy that understands how do we get kids engaged in the things that, because you know, the device has that's a really easy pull for those kids. And how do we get them involved in the outdoors? And I'm just really excited. You know, my kids love riding bike. You know, I joked about I haven't been on a bike in about 15 or 20 years, and that's true, but this might actually cause me to get back on a bike and take an opportunity to get out into the outdoors that I don't necessarily take in the spring and summer. I'm a big outdoorsman. I love to hunt and fish, but so I'm getting out now, but in the spring and summer, I don't really have something. So I'm going to take you up on the invite, Robbie, to take me out on the trail, but to your comment about leadership, I am so excited about what we do at CORD in terms of taking the time to think about what is going to be the most impactful, thoughtful thing that we can do for the state of North Dakota and beyond. And you mentioned the red pandas. I got to feed a red panda out of my hand a few months ago, and just really a cool opportunity. But also giving back to the Fargo community because, you know, we're all in this together. You know, the oil and gas provides 52 cents of every dollar of taxpayer dollars in North Dakota. But, you know, we're invested beyond that. We want to make sure that there's good schools, there's good roads, and there's good opportunities like this trail project for people to get out and experience nature. And I mean, Robbie knows this better than anybody. The Badlands are a special place, and the more we can give people opportunities to experience the Badlands and the things that Robbie, myself, and Theodore Roosevelt experienced, the better off we are going to be as a culture and as a society, because the more you get outside, the better off you are.
3: Kudos to CORD Energy. It's a great deal. I'm looking forward. Let's get all our families on the trail together, right?
1: Deal.
3: Young and old. Thanks, Jacob. Appreciate it very much. More with Robbie Law
2: from
3: Theodore Presidential Library after a short timeout. 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

0: right back in Medora. Still to come, A.J. Rice has written a book that you're going to chuckle at when I tell you the title, but it's called The Bearded Lady, which brings you back to probably your childhood in the circus. But it is a serious book about our culture celebrating bearded ladies these days and the whole trans mafia, as he calls it. So super smart guy, great book. And Hayden has read a copy of the book, my co-host today. Dalton is aware. So we're going to do the interview with AJ coming up here at the top of the hour. He's a publicist. He was publicist Charlie Kirk, Pete Hegseth, author, great guy. He's got a big brain. We're going to talk about the hijacking and whether that's connected to yet more anti-Israeli hatred, but also a little bit about our culture today, and then more with Dalton and Hayden Smith coming up on the program. Money, Markets, and Metals today. Our buddy David Fisher will be here, and Seth Gruber. And Seth Gruber is a pro-life warrior that is coming to North Dakota. We'll tell you about the good work he's doing, too. All still to come on What's on Your Mind. Question of the day, how do we win the long game, meaning get a new generation of Americans thinking critically about their future and their government while winning the short game, which is what do we do between now and November? Robbie Love, you know a little bit about that as a longtime political operative and Doug Burgum's first campaign manager. Before we go back and talk about this beautiful library, what are your thoughts on getting people your age when you first started engaged in campaigns?
1: Well, there's no doubt that there's a connection between love of history and love of America. And what this institution's trying to do is introduce a whole new generation to one of perhaps the greatest stories in American history, which is the life and tales of Theodore Roosevelt, his leadership, his connection to America, his pride of being an American. You know, he came to his growing up period was during the Civil War, his mother supporting the South, his father supporting the North, a house divided, but united by love. I mean, and in the post his growing up as well, the United States degraded its military to the War Department was less than 40,000 individuals. What did TR think about that? Not a chance. We need our machismo back. We need to bring the force of America being a global force for good, rebuild our military, preparedness movement, bringing together the idea for the Rough Riders, a concept he came up and together with in the Badlands of North Dakota, and institutionalizing the service in the military into growth in the government as well. So like for me, it's all about inspiring people to know the greatness of what we've done as a country, how we are constantly aiming towards the better angels of our nature, improving to be a more perfect union. And that often happens through connections in politics and government. Whichever your perspectives are, getting involved tends to be a very healthy thing for our democracy.
0: Yeah, and there's so many lessons. My mom always said, Robbie and I share a special place about our mothers that just every day we are shaped in one way or another by our moms. And she always said, coincidences are God's sealed orders. And it took me till like 40 I think she said there's no such thing as a coincidence. I finally figured it out. But, you know, TR and this time and Trump and where we're at in the country, there's so many things, even the whole AI thing.
1: Well, can I talk? You said coincidence, so I have to tell people the story. You know, TR's first time in the Badlands, there was actually three presidents in this town in 1 week, a town of 150 people at the edge of the Badlands when he arrived for the first time. First was President Grant coming out to actually, he runs through Medora, stops and gives a speech on his way to the Golden Spike Ceremony, completing the two areas of the Pacific Railroad. Then President Arthur is on his way to Yellowstone for the commemoration of an event there at Yellowstone National Park. And then later in the week, a young Theodore Roosevelt, a future president of the United States. And guess what? There was no president that came to Medora since TR until this year for the opening of the grand opening of the TR library.
0: No coincidence.
1: President Donald J. Trump. So it's hard, you know, it doesn't feel a lot like coincidence at these divine moments. This place is just so important to this ethos of America and to us who love North Dakota. Let's be quite frank. We want to tell the story to get people to our beautiful state.
0: It is the 30th of September, and normally on the calendar in Medora, this is wind down time. I tried to get a hotel room last night. No go. Not one hotel room to be had in Medora. So I stayed up in Williston and drove down. But it's booming. Give us an update on the library.
1: Well, we're hitting close to 160,000 visitors coming up really quick. We're opening up the David Hume Kennerly exhibition on his time being a photographer for five presidents and also for incredibly monumental moments in U.S. history, including the Vietnam War, historic sports events, even being one of the few photographers who's there at events globally, such as Jonestown. So we're opening our first temporary gallery exhibit, which I'd invite everybody, come get your tickets, see this incredible exhibition in the Microsoft Gallery here at the TR Library. But it's not winding down. The town is still alive. It's active. Our friends at the Theodore Roosevelt Medora Foundation have incredible fall shows available. You can get culture, food and beverage, outdoor activity, and American history in one small town in western North Dakota. Fall is also the most beautiful time to be in the Badlands.
2: Sure,
1: and
2: yes.
1: Scott, you're going to hate to hear this, but boy, is the green and gold beautiful this NDSU homecoming week. It just looks gorgeous. It's everybody in the Badlands.
2: Are you going to make it there?
1: You know, I'm going to do my best. That's for sure. It's just a little busy here at the library, but it's...
2: Just so you know, horns up.
1: Horns up.
2: This is amazing to watch. It's you're not a true North Dakotan if you don't love what's happening at NDSU right now.
1: The FBS has just been a wild success. And what a great story to tell the North Dakota story on an even grander scale across the nation.
2: We're going to have an armada of vehicles in the homecoming parade, just so you know.
1: Really?
2: Yes. Hayden and Titus are two NDSU students who are leading that. So watch for Flag Nation in the parade. And remind me one more time on the lifetime membership.
1: You go to tierlibrary.com and you get to buy your family membership, and you'll get to go as many times as you want to library every year.
2: Every year. All right. I'm going to do that today.
1: I'll take your money.
2: Yep, exactly right. Thanks, Robbie.
1: Thanks, Scott.
2: Keep cranking. We're live at the Theodore Roosevelt Presidential Library in Medora. A.J. Rice, a book about our culture, and then a conversation about what it all means for America going forward with Dalton Nelson, Hayden Smith, as we continue on.
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1: As farm numbers shrink, a massive wave of investments signals unprecedented confidence in dairy's next chapter. The number is staggering. $13 billion. That's how much U.S. dairy processors are spending on new and expanded manufacturing capability across 19 states. The largest investment wave the industry has seen in decades. It's a bet on a future where global customers are hungry for dairy protein, and it's reshaping the landscape of American ag. The important story here is that processors are investing, committing billions of dollars to new plants, expansions, and modernization projects in a very rapid fashion.
0: That's today's Focus on the Field with Bridget Riedel, your ag industry expert. 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
3: Celebration at an airport in Israel. I'm Lisa Brady, Fox News. Relief a short time ago as loved ones greeted passengers arriving near Tel Aviv after surviving a terrifying incident on a Fly Dubai flight from the UAE to Israel. The Israeli Prime Minister says one passenger told him the co-pilot stabbed the pilot and then apparently tried to crash the plane, which plunged some 16,000 feet before passengers and crew were able to regain control. This passenger recording a message after the flight was diverted and landing safely in Saudi Arabia.
4: We're here on the plane. There was a crazy man with a knife who stabbed one of the pilots. We jumped and helped the pilot. Friends, everything's okay. Friends, everything is okay now.
3: One Israeli spokesperson tells Reuters the wounded pilot, covered in blood, was able to click open the cockpit door to allow help to get in. Prime Minister Benjamin Netanyahu says Saudi Arabia arrested a pilot, but there's no word on that person's identity. As an investigation continues, the Israeli defense minister has described this as an attempted terrorist attack. The British prime minister is now pointing a finger at Iran over the incident that sparked a terror alert at a U.S.-run airbase in England.
5: Andy Burns says there are strong indications Iran played a part in the events of Saturday night near RAF Fairford. Five men arrested after masked figures were seen with vans near the airbase used for bombing runs on the Islamic Republic. It's the first time any government official has confirmed that suspicions point towards Tehran.
6: But of course, it remains an ongoing, complex and serious police investigation. And of course, we are working closely with our colleagues in the United States of America.
5: All arrested men remain under investigation but have been released on bail.
3: Fox's Jonathan Savage. Police found gasoline but no explosives inside those vans. 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
3: The leader of Wisconsin's largest mosque can be kicked out of the country. That ruling from a federal immigration judge citing foreign policy and national security concerns.
10: Salah Sarsour, who holds a U.S. green card, can be deported. That decision from an immigration judge here in Chicago, who cites Sarsour's past convictions decades ago for attacks on Israeli soldiers. The Department of Homeland Security has referred to the Milwaukee mosque leader as a terrorist who lied on his green card application. Sarsour denies the claim, saying he was tortured into confessions. He's also been outspoken in support of Palestinians, which he calls free speech. Sarsour was arrested by ICE agents earlier this year before a federal judge ordered his release. He plans to appeal the latest decision. In Chicago, Jeff Manasso, Fox News.
3: A Florida woman accused of driving cross-country to fire shots at Rihanna's Beverly Hills

0: Home is indicted in California, a judge just unsealing the grand jury's decision a day after a different judge ruled the suspect, 36-year-old Ivana Ortiz, mentally competent to stand trial. She previously pleaded not guilty to multiple counts, including attempted murder, before mental evaluations put the case on hold. A Florida mother out of jail on bond, charged with leaving her kids alone while she took a cruise.
1: Police in North Miami Beach were called to a home to find four children, one as young as 2 months old, without anybody watching them. Their father, who doesn't live with them, called police after noting the mother went on a cruise to the Bahamas and never dropped the kids off with a relative, which was the supposed plan.
2: The baby was born in July of this year. Who leaves a baby alone like that?
1: That's the judge talking with 29-year-old Natalie Belizaire, who denied any wrongdoing. Police were waiting for her when her cruise ship returned.
0: Fox's Evan Brown in Miami. Stocks are mixed. The Dow down 44 points, but a rally for the NASDAQ up 269. Elisa Brady, Fox News.
3: Mostly sunny skies for this afternoon, a top 10 day with highs in the mid to some spots upper 70s with a southwest wind on the light side. Clear skies tonight with lows in the mid 40s and light northwest winds. Then a cold front comes through on Thursday, switching our winds to northwest on the breezy side and a little bit cooler with highs in the lower 60s. We'll stay in the lower 60s from Friday all the way through the upcoming weekend with generally dry conditions. From the Flag Skywatch Weather Center, I'm Chief Meteorologist Dean Wysocki.
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1: Every day here in Medora is a good day. We're at the Theodore Roosevelt Presidential Library. Continuing on, Dalton Nelson, Hayden Smith joining his co-host today. And I think we're going to have a lot to talk about after this interview with my friend A.J. Rice, a great publicist to some of the biggest names in the conservative movement and the author of The Bearded Lady. I'm not kidding. A.J. Rice, my friend, welcome back. How are you?
2: Scott, my brother, you know me, okay? I love writing books that you can't read in public in most places in the United States, right?
1: This should actually be in every library. And instead, the crap that's in libraries these days are, you can't even believe it. You'll love this story. I was at Target the other day. AJ and I have an affinity for Charlie Kirk, and for obvious reasons. And Charlie was a good friend of both of ours. So I wanted to buy Stop in the Name of God for a number of my staff members. So I'm in Target, and I'm like, I want 10 Stop in the Name of God Charlie Kirk books. Do you have it in stock? And they're like, Charlie Kirk, never heard of him. So they got books everywhere, right? In Target these days, they've become like a little Barnes and Noble. So they don't have it.
2: They got all the fun ones, Scott. They got Gender Queer. They got Tommy Has Two Mommies, but they don't have Charlie.
1: And it's not, you can't buy it. You couldn't order it online. It's not in the store. It's nowhere. And I'm like, you got to be kidding me. And then I look over, and I see a coloring book that says The Hockey Boys or something. I don't have it in front of me. I've talked about with the audience. And I'm not kidding you. This is about two hockey players that are gay and love each other.
2: That's right.
1: They put a sticker on the front of the book saying for adults only, which, by the way, they don't verify. It isn't like it's an age thing at checkout. They don't care. And it's a coloring book about two gay hockey players.
2: Book for adults only. This sounds a little fishy to me. It sounds like defining deviancy down, Scott.
1: Bingo. Welcome to America today. I will never, as God is my witness, AJ, buy another thing from Target ever. It just disgusted me to the core.
2: You mean when they had the little tuck bathing suits for little boys to tuck themselves? That didn't stop you?
1: No,
2: that was a couple of years ago.
1: I realized that, and you know what? It's kind of like, I think, a lot of Americans, kind of creature habit.
2: I write about the tuck phenomenon in the Target in the book for sure.
1: I remember it. But I, like I say, I was more like, okay, I like Target, convenience, you know, pick up, whatever, it's easy, you know, and all of that made me mad. But I'm like, conservatives are not boycott kind of people. We just aren't, right? But the whole no on Charlie Kirk, but yes on gay guy adult coloring books finally
2: got to me.
1: They
2: got it all in there. You know, Barnes & Noble's no better. I mean, they, you know, Don't Touch My Hair, Anti-Racist Baby. I mean, every time I go in there with my wife, I take pictures of the garbage that they've got in the end cap so that everyone can see.
1: And then you go home and take a shower.
2: Just pure propaganda, grooming propaganda, and it's outrageous. And, you know, people around the country take pictures, put it on Facebook, tag the location, do a geolocator, tag it on Instagram, and blow them up.
1: Yep.
2: Blow them up because, look, this is a fight for human nature, and this is a fight for Western civilization. You cannot allow the normalization of sadism from these people.
1: You couldn't have said it better, and I think that's where conservatives have to engage. And don't you think, politically speaking, the vast majority of the American people are going to be with us on this? These people that are dominating the left right now have normal Democrats. Who I don't know, maybe they're in the Smithsonian, the Natural History Museum or something, but they're hard to find normal Democrats because they just don't dare stick their head out. But I think if you expose this stuff, that rot is going to go away because the American people aren't for this.
2: It's not even about Democrat and Republican. It's about sane versus insane. And you saw some of that in the 2024 election. You know, most of the country was decided, but you had about 6% that said to themselves, you know what, if you're going to follow me home, you're going to follow my kids home with this garbage, you're going to pump it through the devices, and you're going to just be, you know, insane and try to force feed this stuff to minors. I mean, obviously they manipulate mentally ill adults for sure, but you know, it's the kids that are the problem. If you want to be a normal gay, go be a normal gay. You know, there's nothing I can. I'll let the deity handle you. I don't need to handle you. Right?
1: Yeah, I won't get too personal for the sake of the radio audience, but I have a loved one that made a decision as an adult working for the federal government that her identity was no longer fitting her and decided to be a he. That was an adult decision that, while I would not say that I could condone it from the standpoint of my religious perspective, my beliefs, also realize God gives us free will and we live in America to make those decisions. But when you indoctrinate children to think, let's be a cheerleader for you to go from being a girl to a boy, and by the way, don't tell your parents, that's evil with a capital E, isn't it?
2: It's an infection spread by social proximity, by political design, and by willful ignorance, which is why I dedicated this book to all the amazing women born inside the right body, right? I mean, if we had a time traveler show up next week, they're going to wonder what the heck we were thinking. Look, this audience of this show has dealt with plenty of junk science. They deal with it on climate change. You dealt with it with COVID nonsense. And now the Democrat Party wants your vote in these midterms, and they're about to lift up their skirt and show you that there's 72 genders under there. Do you believe them, ladies and gentlemen?
1: And by the way, if you don't, say you don't. Don't be afraid. Be an American. Look what the founding fathers did to sacrifice in the way of this country. That we would not have the American freedoms we have now. We wouldn't have the great American experiment, which has stood the test of time, if people were timid. You know, if Paul Revere wasn't on the horse, if Ben Franklin wasn't risking everything in his relationships. Look at the founding fathers. Some died. Some lost their businesses. They went through hell for this country, and now we want to keep our head down and not say anything for fear of offending someone, AJ.
2: Well, that's right. But that's why I use political satire when I write. Because humor, my friend, is a public audit of society. Bring back the jokes. Bring back the shame. Dunk on some people. They can't handle it. They absolutely cannot. And comedy's job is to transform horror into humor. And what is more horrific than having the government show up and kidnap your kid and claim that because you're not affirming, it's de facto child abuse, which is what this case in Massachusetts going on, where they're trying to create a legal predicate to say, if you don't say that your 17-year-old daughter's not a male, we're going to take her from you, because that is triggering the legal predicate of child abuse. It's bonkers.
1: By the way, AJ has written a book called The Curse of the Bearded Lady. I chuckled the second I heard the title. I thought about my younger days going to, the county fair, and there'd be that little trailer there, and you could go see the, you know, the tallest this and the shortest that. And
2: right next to the contortionist, right?
1: Right, yeah. And so the book, it's so great. The book is called The Curse of the Bearded Lady, How the Trans Mafia Whacked American Sanity. The foreword's by a brilliant Dr. Carol Lieberman. What do you want this book to accomplish?
2: Look, we have to. It's no mistake. You mentioned Charlie earlier. It's no mistake that gender dysphoria, non-binary people, it's not a coincidence that they keep showing up at crime scenes. Okay, and I catalog a lot of them in the book. My first book, The Woking Dead. My second book, The White Privilege Album. I've been building towards The Curse of the Bearded Lady. And dude, what I want people to understand is the curse. What is the curse other than something fun to say and, a little film noir harnessing there on the cover? This is not the circus. This is the Democrat Party. This is not the freak show. This is the Democrat Party. And understand this. The curse is the fact that they can't shake this. Very few of them, Rahm Emanuel, Bill Maher, Stephen A. Smith, Fetterman, very few people are willing to speak out against this. They are all in favor, as you go to the polls this fall, of having Gary run your daughter over at lacrosse practice. They're for that. This is madness. I mean, it's there's always been crazy science. You know, we could bleed people out. Let's see if the witch floats, throw her in the lake. You know, phrenology, which was, you know, head size dictates intelligence. This is where they are. And whether you're a religious person or a science person, understand this, ladies and gentlemen. This, the fact that there's two genders, is the one thing that Jesus and Charles Darwin can agree on.
1: A.J. Rice, the book, The Curse of the Bearded Lady. Get it, read it, absorb it, and go to war for America. Short break, back with more with A.J. on the news of the day after this on What's on Your Mind.

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0: with A.J. Rice. A.J., I could spend a week talking about your biography, but you're a publicist. You've worked with some of the best of the best. You are you're just the goat of conservative public relations and getting the word out. So nobody's going to know the answer to this question better. What do we got to do in the next month and some change to make sure the American people realize what this election is all about as it relates to their future, their kids' future, their grandkids' future? What do we got to do to publicize better the choices?
1: Well, look, the Democrat Party's telling you who they are over the last 2 years. They haven't learned anything from the woke Waterloo that took place in 2024. They've learned nothing. And that's part of the curse, too. But who are they? They're the people that cheer for healthcare executives to be shot in the street, right? The people that on MS-13 planes turned around and brought back to your cul-de-sac, right? That's what they want. They want to burn Tesla dealerships. This is who they are. You have to believe them, right? Believe them when they tell you. They love the 72 genders. They love sending, you know, Tim and Bill into your daughter or your wife's bathroom. They love it. It's the party of mental illness. Absolutely. You know, these mental patients are being affirmed when they should be getting admitted.
0: But you know this better than anybody. People don't, they want to vote for something, not against something. And while I agree with you wholeheartedly on what the left is telling us in this crazy socialist Mom Donnie push that they're going towards, we still have President Trump, but I saw today like a 40% approval rating, 30%, got to go back to Bush 41 to have that. How do we talk about Trump accounts and the economy and closing the border?
1: Sure. I mean, they need to, you know, tick off their successes, right? Don't let your 80% friend be your 20% enemy. I mean, you're still in better hands with the Republican Party in control of Congress for the next 2 years. Look, I've watched Trump defy gravity every time people said he was done. We've had indictments in Georgia and New York. We've had assassins on the field taking shots at him and missing. We've had two phony impeachments. And if the Democrats win, we'll probably get a few more phony impeachments. And yet, there he is, Trumpzilla, defying history, counterculture icon. Understand what's at stake. They are coming for the middle class. The Democrat Party is coming for them. They claim to be for them. Everything they do is to destroy them. The border is closed. The Green New Deal is dead. And Jimmy and Billy are not in your daughter's locker room yet. Understand that. Trump has done that. Without a doubt, they're coming for the nuclear family, and they cannot stand Western civilization, Judeo-Christian philosophy. Obviously, they hate Israel, but they hate anybody that has some sort of moral standard and doesn't use relativism to order their universe. They are coming for you.
0: One dynamic I can't understand, because everything you just said, people are nodding their head like crazy on the other end of the radio and the computer and the app on their phone right now, is that there is this bizarre phenom of Trump supporting MAGA, God-fearing, great conservatives who yawn when Donald Trump's not on the ballot. They are low propensity voters when Trump is not on the ballot. Now, I don't know why that is, but it is what it is. Will this election change that? Can it change?
1: Well, I mean, and that's not some new phenomenon that, you know, is just hurting Trump. I mean, Barack Obama couldn't get anybody elected, you know, unless he was on the ballot. I mean, he ran against two stiffs. But the reality there is that, you know, I mean, that's just sort of the way history sort of shakes out. Very few moments, maybe George W. Bush in 2002, right after the September 11th attacks, where the Republican Party, you know, had coattails and sort of, you know, increased.
0: Yeah, you're right. I mean, the history is a pretty good guide. On the other hand,
1: sure,
0: Donald Trump's a, you know, to me, a completely different animal than any of them. Why in the hell wouldn't the Trump voters get out there and say that we need the, if we don't have a Republican House and Senate, Donald Trump's presidency ends in January?
1: That's exactly right. Well, I mean, look, he's a maniac and Godzilla. I mean, he's gonna do with the executive branch whatever he wants to do. But the reality here is, stop debating amongst yourselves. Okay, don't worry about what Candace said today and what Tucker said today, and understand, the Democrat Party is gone. They are the DSA. That's your new foe, and they were always there. They were always there simmering under the surface. But Bernie Sanders has more power than Bill Clinton. Always remember that. And, yeah, we've got some kooks on the right, but they're just hosts of podcasts. The Democrats, however, are trying to get theirs elected. And you need to get out there and stop that from happening.
0: Yeah, exactly right. Good point. They're the mayor of New York. They're representing Minneapolis, Minnesota, and you know, a sliver of New York City, and AOC, and Ilhan Omar, and Mom Donnie, and the guy that wants to be the senator in Michigan, and you're absolutely right. Few minutes left here. What's going on with this pilot situation, do you believe? The two pilots fighting, a plane damn near down. I know Netanyahu has a view of what's happening here that's a little different than the news narrative. What's A.J. Rice's take?
1: Well, look, I mean, this stuff's still coming in throughout the day, but... Yeah. I mean, it looks like most likely an attempted hijacking, or, you know, mad pilot with a secret vendetta, you know, between Israel and Saudi Arabia. It looks like the plane had to land in Saudi. I mean, look, October 7th is coming, and you have the Iran war. Their proxies are everywhere. They have, you know, spiritual fellow travelers with radical Islam everywhere. It might not just be your Uber driver. It might be the pilot of your plane. So it looks like, you know, passengers were able to stop this pilot from crashing the plane on purpose. God knows where they were going to try to crash it, you know, but in the aftermath here of celebrating the 25th anniversary of September 11th, everyone should be vigilant and on guard.
0: Wow. And by the way, everything we thought we knew because of 9/11, fortifying cockpits. Now we might need to put like a glass door in the cockpit so we can see what the hell is going on to try and avoid, you know, again, sleeper pilots, sleeper cells of pilots are going to go in there and, you know, do what they do. I mean, this is mind-boggling to me.
1: I don't know how you screen for that, especially because when it comes to radical Islam, there is a tenet of radical Islam called Taqiyya that allows you to lie if the reason you're lying is for jihad and to slay the infidels. So I don't know how you screen for that. I mean, I really don't. You know, much, you know, lie detector tests. I mean, obviously this wasn't United Airlines. This was something going on in the Middle East. I don't know what their procedures are, but, you know, these aren't camels. They're going to have to step it up if they start screening people.
0: Folks, do it for Charlie Kirk. Do it for Donald Trump and the Trump family, who didn't need any of this. They could have been, you know, again, the belle of the ball at every event in New York City and building things. And instead, they're here sacrificing for their country. And AJ's represented these people, knows them well, great voice. We just we need to be motivated by this. By the way, I love what Riley Gaines said about your book as well. Pretty America. Pretty amazing. And the book, again, The Curse of the Bearded Lady, How the Trans Mafia Whacked American Sanity, dedicated to all the amazing women born inside the right body. God bless you, AJ. We'll talk soon.
1: Thanks, brother. Never forget, comedy is moral warfare by other means. So you keep taking it to them. Okay?
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5: From the Flagg Family News Center, I'm Chris Larson. Fargo police are investigating a homicide after finding a deceased individual during a welfare check Monday afternoon at an apartment on 34th Street South. Investigators believe the victim died from homicidal violence and knew their attacker. Authorities have arrested 42-year-old Brandon George of Fargo in connection with the crime. The Nebraska State Patrol apprehended George near Lincoln Tuesday morning. Governor Kelly Armstrong has declared a state of emergency in North Dakota to address diesel fuel shortages and high prices. To help farmers during the harvest season, the executive order allows the temporary use of tax-exempt red-dyed diesel in highway vehicles hauling grain, livestock, and supplies. The move saves producers 19 cents per gallon in state taxes. The order takes effect immediately and runs through November 30th. And North Dakota Senator John Hovind has secured $5.5 million to expand drone testing at Grand Sky near Grand Forks. The funding supports Project Ultra in building a new counter-drone testbed, integrating detection tools with air traffic systems, and running simulated attack scenarios. It also expands unmanned cargo flights from Grand Forks Air Force Base to Camp Grafton. Live flights are scheduled to begin in early 2027. That's a check of your news headlines. I'm Chris Larson.
6: Mostly sunny skies for this afternoon, a top 10 day with highs in the mid to some spots upper 70s with a southwest wind on the light side. Clear skies tonight with lows in the mid 40s and light northwest winds. Then a cold front comes through on Thursday, switching our winds to the northwest on the breezy side and a little bit cooler with highs in the lower 60s. We'll stay in the lower 60s from Friday all the way through the upcoming weekend with generally dry conditions. From the Flagg Skywatch Weather Center, I'm Chief Meteorologist Dean Wysocki.

0: All right, back on What's On Your Mind. We're live at the Theodore Roosevelt Presidential Library. By the way, we are. I'm going to get a sneak peek today of something that I'm so jacked about, and I've had a chance to meet the person behind this. But there is an exhibit. Robbie Loft talked about it earlier, of photographs, and the photographs are taken by David Kennerly. And David is photographer to the president, started with Gerald W. Ford, Spiro Agnew back in those days, 13 presidents, Vietnam photographer, and telling a story through photographs. That exhibit is going to be here at the library for some time. So he'll join us on tomorrow's program, and we'll tell you more about that. And I'm really looking forward to seeing that a little later on in the program today. Hey, What's On Your Mind doesn't go without our fine sponsors, and we do want to thank many of them that include our friends at H.A. Thompson & Sons. How many businesses around since 1908? Think about that, 1908. That's when the Little Plumbers started in Bismarck, North Dakota. Now they're part of so many different projects all across the great state of North Dakota and the upper Midwest, including maintaining those mechanical systems. You know, boiler breaks down for a business, that can rock your month, right? You screw up your P&L for a quarter or a year. What they do is actually maintain all of that for one static price, and you have that certainty on the bottom line. So they do this for thousands of buildings. They can do it for yours as well. And, of course, time-honored, trustworthy, wonderful family, the Thompson family, still to this day, working with businesses throughout North Dakota to help them grow. Find out more at hatandsons.com. 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And I don't know how many thousands plus people we've done from Pearl Harbor to Alaska to Norway to New York City and Washington, D.C. We're adding Boston to the list at the request of one of our listeners. And I just checked. I think we're down to 4 seats out of Fargo, 6 seats out of Bismarck. And it's one of these deals where we have a limited amount of spots. And the first check-in is, you know, the one that takes the spot. And if you haven't heard about this, you can go to our website, am1100theflag.com, and you'll find a link at the Christmas Boston link. Just click on that. It has everything you need to know there, the itinerary, the registration form. You can email studio@flagfamily.com if you want to get connected quickly and can't get to the website. 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I'll give you my number in a moment. You can text as well. But just briefly, if you haven't heard about this, 5-day exclusive New England holiday getaway, choice to fly out of Bismarck or Fargo, and we're going to soak in the history big time. I mean, this is the birth of the American Revolution, Lexington, Concord, the Freedom Trail, and, you know, we do a little shopping. You got all that European-style markets down there, Sowa, Snowport that are fun. We go up in this View Boston, 750 feet up perch, 360-degree skyline of Boston, which is awesome, and some world-class live performances. Andre Bocelli, 30th anniversary of his Christmas tour at TD Garden. If you can't listen to Andre Bocelli and not have it absorb every fiber of your being, go get a medical checkup, because I'm telling you, that's one heck of a talent. He'll be at TD Garden. We have great seats for it. And then the legendary Boston Pops Holiday Concert at Symphony Hall will be great. Private Harbor Dinner Cruise. Legal Seafood is the best seafood restaurant there. We're going there. We're going to Cheers Pub on Beacon Hill. And my wife organizes all this, lest you think I thought of any of this. We're also going to the JFK Presidential Library. Robbie Loft from the Theodore Roosevelt Presidential Library has helped arrange a very special tour. You're going to see things in the artifacts of John F. Kennedy Jr. as president that you cannot see on a normal tour. So it's jam-packed, folks. It really is. The Boston Tea Party ship and museum, I could go on and on and on. Join us, but it will be, I know the deadline is within days here or whatever, but it's going to be sold out probably by midweek next week. So last chance to do it again, am1100theflag.com. You can also text me. Here's the number, 701-367-2054. Do not put it off any longer. Dalton Nelson is here. Dalton in his mid-20s, Hayden in his early 20s. Hayden Smith, NDSU, Turning Point USA chapter president. You guys heard the interview with A.J. Rice. I just give me your top line thoughts. Hayden, what'd you think?
1: I think it's interesting. There's been, I think, some sideline controversy about this idea of humor in politics. And generally, most conservatives support it. I think it can be really good. But honestly, I've been hearing some pushback as far as from more intellectual people about that as conservatives, we spend too much time trying to dunk on the libs. And especially when you're in the position of power, it makes it really hard for people to convert to your side, because if you're mean and you make them feel bad the whole time, like no matter how right you are, they want you to be wrong. So I think there's a nice tiny thin line of where's that perfect amount of humor in that gets people like, oh yeah, an ideology like communism is ridiculous and farcical and honestly shouldn't be given the time of day. But then also when you have someone who is, you know, struggling with their mental health or their perception of their gender and identity, to not push them away from the truth because you're so focused on owning the libs. I think there's a really interesting conversation to be had there. And I like the approach.
0: That's fascinating. And by the way, the most profound thing I think that's been said on the show today, I don't have a sponsor for this yet, but one of my great contests is going to be $1 million prize.
1: Ooh.
0: If we can find the one person whose mind has been changed on Facebook. You know, it's impossible. It's impossible. It's never happened. And everybody goes about it in this like angry, like vitriolic way, whether you're left, right, or, you know, whatever political persuasion you are, red or blue, it doesn't happen. How it does happen is looking somebody in the eye and having a beer with them and saying, I'm just going to tell you what I believe. And I want to learn more about you, what you believe and what we used to actually do before this contagion of social media. And I think humor is a good inroad, right? Mm-hmm. I can make fun of myself. Self-deprecating humor is a good, you know, I mentioned David Kennerly earlier. He followed George W. Bush around. There's no funnier guy on the planet than George W. Bush, and made fun of himself all the time. How he'd mangle the English language. By the way, Donald Trump does the same thing. Mm-hmm. He does it mostly in private. He doesn't do it publicly. I've seen him make fun of his own hair. I did an interview with him one time. He's like, Scott, what do you think? Is my hair oranged enough? You know, you'd normally never hear that. You know, it's kind of like, oh, he's orange man bad. But I agree with you. I think I think humor's cathartic. And I think a way to, you know, kind of bring down some morals. Dalton, how about you? What was your takeaway from the interview?
2: I like how we started by saying it's a book that you cannot read in public. People are scared to read in public. Because I think that for guys our age, that's what we like. I think that back to 2020, and you know, Hayden and I were in different spots at that time, me in college, him still in high school. I think that at that time we felt censored. So now to see things like this come back to the mainstream where books that are pushing the envelope a little bit on things that maybe you shouldn't say are back. And I really like that. And the book also talked a little bit about if live and let live is something we can still allow. And if it still works, like how far do we let these people go before we put our foot up and say, okay, you can't do that anymore. Then I had some personal reflections myself wondering like, when does the line stop and start from us being like, well, you can do what you want in your own home, but now it's into the public school systems, it's into sports, it's into our bathrooms. Like, where's the line here, Scott? And have we gotten too far to where we can't come back from it?
0: Yeah, another interesting comment. And I do think, you know, I use my own, you know, example that I don't spend a lot of time talking about in the air just because I don't necessarily have the permission of the people involved, but just suffice it to say, a loved one that has decided to make a decision about a gender change in my life. Okay. And I have enormous empathy. I tell this person often, I love you. And this person did that as an adult. And if I have a conversation, even with that person, they will say the idea, like for instance, Minnesota, which currently under the rule of Governor Tim Walz, and rule is the right word, because I don't think Minnesotans voted for this. But there are two things that are very disturbing to me. One is it is a trans sanctuary state, meaning if you are a minor, you are 13 years old and you decide you don't like being a boy, you want to be a girl, you can go to Minnesota and they will facilitate and pay for the surgery without telling your parents. Mm-hmm. That to me is un-American, you know, to think that the government knows better than a parent, number one. Number two, same thing on abortion. Come here, and again, you can think abortion's right or wrong. I'm profoundly pro-life. I grew up with it. My mom was not a political person. She was a religious person, but she was a pro-life warrior, man. She was for babies because she lost two kids before she had me. Wow. And it wounded her to the core that those babies didn't make it past a few days outside of the womb. And the idea that someone would purposefully say that, no, I don't want that, wounded her. So that made me very, very pro-life. I get some people aren't. And again, I'd rather just have a conversation with them about that than sort of shout them or do anything differently. But Minnesota today, a child, a minor, can go to Minnesota and have a procedure to end a baby's life without the parents knowing. Mm-hmm. That's where I think we crossed the line. And I got to think that a lot of people, Republican, Democrat, conservative, liberal, you know, if we just back up a little bit and say, can we agree on that? Let's figure out where this the norms are. And then let's fight over whether there's more spending for this or less spending for that, or, you know, whether, you know, there ought to be a ballroom, you know, in the White House, or there ought to be some changes, whatever, you know, sort of the outrage of the day gets you. I think it'd be better for it, which is why I like having you guys on the show, because I think you make us think about it. 701-271-1100, our number to text or call. Crystal had a question about one of my predictions earlier that J.D. Vance is going to be replaced by Marco Rubio before the midterms to help with the midterms. That's a little scoop that's rumbling among people that are not, you know, like gossip mongers within circles that I know. Crystal, what do you think of that idea?
3: No, I was there with 20,000 other people down in Dallas, and that never got discussed. We saw Vice President Vance helping with the message of accomplishments. But right now, Secretary Rubio, he's got relationships right now for the next 2 years. So he's got his hands full. I don't see how anything would help with Rubio as vice president. But they're talking about books.
0: I couldn't actually disagree more. I want to hear what the boys think about this, Crystal. First of all, there's never been a major political decision of that magnitude that would be discussed at a political convention with 20,000 people, just FYI. So, you know, there's one track of sort of everything's great, everything's hunky-dory, the vice president's going here, the president's going there, we're great. And there's another one saying, the president's approval rating is at 37% today. And if you lined up the 100 best political pundits, Republican, Democrat, conservative, liberal, and said, what are the chances that as it currently stands right now, that Donald Trump will retain the House and Senate for the final 2 years of his presidency are a long shot. That this would be, not saying it's going to happen, I'm saying it's being discussed, that could change the trajectory. That's all I'm saying. Appreciate the take, Crystal. We'll see what Tayden and Dalton think when we come back on What's On Your Mind live from the Theodore Roosevelt Presidential Library in beautiful Medora, North Dakota.
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0: Sunny Mind brought to you today by No Bull Steakhouse. If you're ever downtown Fargo or coming to Fargo, it's worth a little detour downtown MP Avenue, right across from the old Broadway, which is an iconic downtown restaurant. Jonathan Ackley, who comes from the Warren and Rosemary Ackley family, he actually worked at the Laundry, is it called? The famous restaurant where Gavin Newsom was caught during COVID. Was that the Laundry? I think it's called the Laundry. He worked there, famous restaurant out near, you know, in wine country. And the No Bull Smokehouse is so good. It really is. My wife and Axel were there one night this weekend, thoroughly enjoyed it. I could only eat half my brisket sandwich, brought it home. It was even better of leftovers. The sides are great. The baked beans, brought home a little apple cobbler, and the cocktails are fun. It's a great spot. Check it out. One of our favorite downtown Fargo. Okay, guys, quickly on the whole. And again, I have been around this crazy radio business for 40 years. And through that, you get to know people and meet people. Okay. Mm-hmm. And people will tell you things that are being discussed, but that can't be public. And so I'm telling you that the discussion is happening related to the French Laundry. The French Laundry, that was what it was called. The French Laundry, famous restaurant. And that's where Gavin Newsom's political career ended, actually, because he was having dinner during COVID. Anyway, Jonathan Ackley actually worked there. He interned there. So that's one of the more famous restaurants in the country. Anyway, what I picked up is a discussion, and it goes back to the Army Secretary Driscoll resigning, if you'll remember. Mm-hmm. And that rocked a lot of people to say, whoa, this guy, why would he leave government when J.D. Vance's best buddy helped him get there because they were law school graduates together at Yale? Something's going on, okay? And the something going on is that there is a wing in the Trump administration of Trump world that is J.D. Vance, is Don Jr., is Pete Hegseth. Charlie Kirk, by the way, was part of that effort as well, with a very different footprint than another side of the Trump world. And the other side of the Trump world will be Doug Burgum and Marco Rubio. And the president prides himself on having people beating the crap out of each other and then him deciding with his gut which is the best way to go. Anyway, all rumor at this point, but would that do what these people claim, if it happens, it's intended to do, of shake up the political race by having Rubio? J.D. Vance would have to resign. They'd figure out some off-ramp for him to say, I'm going to do this for family reasons. I'm going to do this to start a new political movement, and I want to do it outside of the Trump world, whatever. They'd find a way to have him save face. If it happened, Dalton, what would it shake things up?
1: It would definitely shake things up.
0: To a positive way, affect the change? Obviously, shake things up, but would it have the intended benefit?
1: I don't know if it would be positive. And when we were having the break, Hayden and I were actually discussing our thoughts on Vance and Rubio, and I was like, Hayden, I love J.D. Vance. And he was like, actually, I love Marco Rubio. So even here, we're having some disagreements. So you can only imagine what's happening in the White House right now.
2: Yeah.
0: Well, what do you think, Hayden? Would it have the intended, would it have the intended effect?
3: Murders out of our country.
2: For me, like, as far as just the statistical reality of things, you can look at that. So, you know, example being midterms. The incumbent party almost always loses the midterms. Another statistic for this is only 4 vice presidents have ever become president right after being vice president. The last one, which was George H. Bush, and the previous one was Martin Van Buren. In 1836.
1: Oh boy.
2: So statistically, the incumbent vice president does not win the presidency seat. And the reason usually is because they're linked so heavily to the previous administration, they hold high controversy. So J.D. Vance is going to be super locked in as the image of Trump. And unfortunately, Trump, I love him, he's been great. 35% to 40% of the population will literally never vote for Trump ever, no matter what. They hate him for no good reason. And if J.D. Vance is too hard correlated to that, he's going to struggle to gain votes. The nice thing about picking someone that isn't super in your face correlated with Trump is it gives people a political reset, an ability to reevaluate themselves. I'm personally a fan of, I'm blanking, the governor of Florida.
1: DeSantis.
2: Yes, yeah, sorry.
0: Oh, DeSantis. But, okay, yeah.
2: I think Marco Rubio would fill in the same lane of being, you know, not super directly correlated, but still being a good candidate. I have personal issues with J.D. Vance. I mean, specifically, I'm a very, very conservative person. And at AmFest last year, seeing J.D. Vance go up on stage and talk about how conservatives love Social Security and Medicaid, I was just like, whoa, that's never been a conservative belief. Like, conservatives have always said we don't like it, but we don't touch it because that's how you lose elections. And J.D. Vance has gone around a lot talking about how much we love our Social Security, I mean, our social services. I'm like, those have not been conservative beliefs. And Social Security, Medicaid, Medicare are the programs that are economically ruining the future of America. Like, they are stealing from our kids.
0: No, I hear you. I think the move would be genius. Mm-hmm. I think it would have its intended effect. I think you've given us a good history lesson, but Donald Trump has defied history politically again and again.
2: Yes.
0: So he can't. Now, this is a Herculean effort, partially because people are worn out.
2: Yeah.
0: And again, I'm with you. I'm not worn out about the borders being closed. Mm-hmm. I'm not worn out about our economy improving by the day. I'm not worn out by the fact we aren't afraid to take out Iran and just kick the can down the road like every other president has done. It doesn't wear me out. But unfortunately, mm-hmm. the American people have the attention span of a gnat right now. And so if you could reboot that and have Marco Rubio be the calm future and take the next 2 years and talk about all the good that's happened and start now, I think we have a fighting chance. We'll wrap this chat up coming up on What's On Your Mind.
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0: single day. This time of year, it may take a week to produce that same level of evaporation. Odds favor enough dry periods for the harvest, but not as good as last year.
1: That's the Richeson Report, your focus on the field with North Dakota State climatologist Darrell Richeson.
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3: Many questions remain. I'm Lisa Brady, Fox News, after a violent incident on a Mideast flight earlier today.
4: We take every incident like this very serious, and we continue to look at the procedures that we have in place and continue to make sure the American people are safe.
3: Homeland Security Secretary Mark Wayne Mullen, a short time ago, while in Israel, a scene of celebration. As passengers arrived in Tel Aviv hours later than expected, their original flight from the UAE diverted to Saudi Arabia after a stabbing in the cockpit with a co-pilot suspected of trying to crash the plane.
5: Israeli Prime Minister Benjamin Netanyahu there on the ground at Ben Gurion Airport as he welcomes the more than 170 passengers who were on board that terrifying Fly Dubai flight. In fact, just a little while ago, he met with one of those very passengers still covered in blood, said to be one of the people who stormed the cockpit to try to restore order. Obviously a very emotional time, as some of those who were on board saying there was a moment there when they thought they were going to die. Those passengers are now being interviewed by authorities to try to better understand exactly what happened.
3: Fox's Jeff Paul in Tel Aviv. One person reportedly is in custody as the investigation continues. President Trump just hailing the end of a decades-long military presence in Iraq as the last U.S. troops withdraw.
6: This is a great day for America, and importantly, we leave with Iraq having a wonderful new prime minister.
3: Also describing it as a sign of victory over ISIS, a fight that returned U.S. troops to Iraq 12 years ago. Today was the withdrawal deadline under an agreement reached 2 years ago. The British prime minister now says the U.K. has strong indications Iran played a part in a suspected terror plot against a U.S.-run airbase in England last weekend, though he hasn't offered more detail as that probe continues. Five British men were arrested Sunday, released on bail. Iran has denied involvement. 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
3: Iran's Revolutionary Guard sends a message to U.S. voters.
10: In a letter addressed to the honorable people of the U.S., an IRGC spokesman calls President Trump an inveterate liar. He insists their nuclear enrichment program has been peaceful, though international groups have concluded Iran was enriching far beyond what is needed for power generation. The letter also states there is no verifiable acts of violence against Iranian civilians, though tens of thousands of them were killed earlier this year. President Trump said before the U.N. General Assembly last week, Iran will make a deal after November 3rd.
6: They're waiting to see how I do in the midterm election. What they don't realize is that I'm not running.
10: The president said this week he rejected an Iranian proposal for a brief ceasefire, but that mediators for both sides continued talking. Jessica Rosenthal, Fox News.
3: A Michigan Senate candidate takes affordability concerns on the road.
11: Standing together, we have an opportunity to say loudly that every single person in these United States, in the richest, most powerful country in the world, deserves to know that they're going to get their health care without having to worry about a premium or a copay or a deductible.
3: Democratic nominee Abdul Al-Sayed at a nurses union convention in San Francisco alongside Vermont Senator Bernie Sanders.
12: We are going to do in the near future what we should have done in this country 50 years ago, and that is pass a Medicare for all single-payer system.
3: Republicans have argued they're pushing socialist policies that won't be affordable. Vice President J.D. Vance in Texas.

0: For the groundbreaking of a defense company's new shipyard.
1: As you start seeing ships roll off the lines, know that the President of the United States, the Vice President of the United States, we're proud of you, we're thankful for the work that you're doing, we're rooting for you, and you will be our champion here in Brownsville, Texas, and we will be your champion in Washington, D.C.
0: Stocks remain mixed after a cooler-than-expected inflation report. The NASDAQ up 250, the Dow down 88. I'm Lisa Brady, Fox News.
2: Mostly sunny skies for this afternoon, a top 10 day with highs in the mid to some spots upper 70s with a southwest wind on the light side. Clear skies tonight with lows in the mid 40s and light northwest winds. Then a cold front comes through on Thursday, switching our winds to northwest on the breezy side and a little bit cooler with highs in the lower 60s. We'll stay in the lower 60s from Friday all the way through the upcoming weekend with generally dry conditions. From the Flag Skywatch Weather Center, I'm Chief Meteorologist Dean Wysocki.
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5: It's another hour of what we hope you consider to be broadcast excellence. I have a name of, what's his name again? Rhymes with shush. Rush? Is that his name? Isn't it sad that some of my co-hosts today probably did not get the opportunity, Kevin, that you and I did, or our next guest, David Fisher, did, to realize the genius of America's anchorman, Rush Limbaugh? The 20-somethings, they didn't get Rush. You know?
6: They can find him on YouTube now. That's a great thing.
5: You can.
7: I realize
5: you guys probably at a younger age did, you know, I'm guessing as smart as these two young conservatives are, they know full well
6: the
5: genius of Rush. I'm just saying, you know, spend like years, like, you know, become a household companion. Go ahead, Hayden.
7: My father was a massive fan of Rush and listened to him all the time. So I got a lot of them in the car, but I was, you know, 10 years old and I was like, I don't want to listen to talk radio. So I'm going to think of literally anything else.
6: And now here you are.
5: How about that? And you're a little bit older, Dalton. What when I say Rush Limbaugh, what do you say?
8: Everything I know about him, honestly, I've heard from Charlie. I heard Charlie talk about how Rush got him into what he was doing at a young age and got him excited about conservative politics. So I knew if somebody got Charlie excited to talk about conservative politics, this was a guy I needed to listen to. And you talked about him a lot, too. So I've listened to different speeches he's given and really liked what I heard.
5: And I know you're going to see Erica Kirk soon. Where is that again? Is that Chicago or where is Erica doing an event?
8: Yes, I'll be with her next Tuesday at Judson University, which is a suburb of Chicago. It's actually the smallest tour stop school we've ever done. The student population is about 1,100, but the entire student body has essentially been invited because the school loves Turning Point. The school is very friendly to what we're doing, which is hard to find these days, believe it or not. Schools that actually love Turning Point are inviting of that. So I'm super excited to go there and be with Erica that day. It's going to be a very warm and welcoming event.
5: Yeah, and I've not spoken with Erica since the assassination of her husband, but I obviously knew Charlie well enough to have met her over the years. Charlie told me at one point, I'd love to talk to Erica about this, that he had assembled basically a book about Rush and how he did the show and kind of got into it. He wanted to write this big book about Rush, and Rush deferred, didn't want it done. And so far, Catherine Limbaugh, his widow, has not wanted it done. Wouldn't that be great if Charlie's book could be published now, just like Stop in the Name of God was about Rush. That'd be something. So we'll have to collaborate on visiting with Eric about that. Another hour, though, of what's on your mind and what we hope is broadcast excellence. Talk about excellence. My friend David Fisher from Landmark Gold is here, and we learn a ton every Wednesday. We're starting a little earlier than the usual spot today. But that doesn't mean it's not going to be every bit as valuable. A lot to get to today. We got a little extra time to do it. Welcome back, David Fisher, Landmark Gold, Money Markets and Metals. We got a busy day today, my friend. How are you?
9: I'm doing good, Scott. It's a busy market, too. Lots of things to talk about.
5: So I want to get right to it because we do have more than the usual things to get to here. But stock indexes are rallying here a little bit. But you also have been warning us this is volatile. They rally, they pull back. Let's start there. Is the market getting ready for a correction?
9: There's a lot of people who are in their expertise of stocks. That's not my expertise, although I do study it. But lots of people on CNBC and Wall Street are saying, hey, this could be a correction happening. Jim Cramer, many others, Jeffrey Gundlach, billionaire investor, said this last week. He's known as the bond king, and he gets interviewed by CNBC every time for about 2 hours after the Fed speaks. So he's a household entity on financial news. He said this: you should have almost nothing in AI stocks, because he's saying there could be a burst. So Morgan Stanley says there could be a 7% drop in U.S. stocks. But something is happening for the third time, and that's why I want to talk about this, in 156 years in the U.S. stock market. And it's flashing a warning sign, and that's why we should talk about this. First of all, I want to lay the groundwork. What I'm not saying, Scott, is, and your listeners, get all your money out of the stock market. It's going to plunge. I am not saying that. In fact, I'm not even telling you to get all your money out of the stock market. I'm saying you should be diversified. That's the key message here. But let's take a look at this thing that's happening for the third time in 156 years that's causing concern. And it's a valuation number. There's a thing called CAPE, C-A-P-E. It is created in the 1980s. We talked briefly about this one time a few months ago because it reared its head a few months ago, and it's shining bright again now. Anyway, it is a number that tells us if stocks are undervalued or overvalued. And the three times in history where it flashed in an overvalue, we're right in the midst of that. The number for a normal valued cap ratio for stocks is 17.4. We're when the Dow corrected and the NASDAQ corrected a whole bunch, the dot-com bubble burst, and the NASDAQ went down 78%, the Dow went down 49% in the short period of time. That was year 2000. The cap was at 44 then. In January 22, the cap went above 40, and then we had a pullback between a fifth, a quarter, and a third of the Dow, the S&P, and the NASDAQ that pulled back over 9 months. Well, here's the third time. I don't know if it's the third time's the charm, but currently right now we're over 40 again. So I want to be clear that I'm not telling you to get all the money out of the market, but there's a clear pattern here that markets correct when they get somewhere around these numbers. And if we feel the engine is a lot of money going into AI, if there's a pullback in AI, I think that could trigger this pullback. And there's many people who are saying it's in a bubble and it could pop. Who knows? We'll only know after the fact. Bubbles will pop, but there's a lot of warning signs here.
5: And by the way, Senator Kevin Cramer was on Squawk Box yesterday morning, pushing back against some of the top AI companies, OpenAI and Anthropic, who have been basically, this is weird, but almost like cheerleading against AI as AI companies and saying we need this pause and everything else. Senator Cramer believes that's the craziest idea ever. But to your point, there's a bit of chaos even in the AI world now of like pull back, don't pull back, whatever, which is going to spook a market anytime. I happen to think what they're doing is trying to do what all the big ones do. Hey, if we create chaos for everybody else, we'll control things because we're big enough to control things, and they don't actually think there should be a pullback here because that's about the worst thing we could do against China. But to your point, David, it's like a food fight right now. So who knows where it's going to go? Why wouldn't you want to diversify, right?
9: Yeah, that's the key. We just don't know. Well, there is, there were some warning signs in 2008 before the bubble burst. There's a lot of people saying it never will happen. You know, President Trump saying we got to be at the head of this, not be second behind China. And I admire that. And then there's people that create the AI. They're saying this thing could destroy humanity. I find that hard to believe. I think I just used AI today. Such a fantastic tool. Huge tool. In fact, I'm going to talk about what I learned. And next week, I'm going to drop a bomb for what I learned from historical data from AI. So it's a great tool. I just don't know if it's going to pay for itself, and that's the problem. If it doesn't turn into profit on Wall Street, that's the dot-com bubble all over again, and that's the thing that they're concerned about.
5: So let's quickly talk about silver. We'll start there before the break and then pick up. A lot of folks saying that the shortage in silver is what's causing the silver rally, is it?
9: Well, there's a last year, according to a report in the United States done by a focus group, we've had six consecutive years of shortages in silver. This year's shortage so far is 46 million ounces for the United States, but globally it's 980 million ounces. We didn't get here in 1 year. It took us about 15 years to get here. Investing.com did a survey, and they said that in the United States, U.S. physical investment demand for silver is up 88% this year. So Americans are jumping in to the silver market. And so is the manufacturing side. The backup is happening in refineries. Usually they're up to date, but now they're anywhere between 4 months to a year behind, depending on what report you look at. Mining.com says the backup is almost a year. So there's evidence that there's this huge demand because of AI and other things. So there is a shortage could cause a run-up in silver.
5: More with David Fisher, Landmark Gold. Questions or comments, welcome. Bottom of the hour, conversation with a pro-life warrior who is coming to North Dakota. Want to stay tuned for that. Household name in the pro-life movement, for sure. And President Trump speaking today. We'll have the latest on that. Don't go away.
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0: you picked the song on purpose, Kevin? You were confused about the
1: No, I'm just kind of on shuffle today.
0: You know that September is almost gone. You can see the leaves turning. I was at the Lewis and Clark State Park in up by Williston. And if you haven't been to that park, I had not. It is among the most beautiful places in North Dakota. But I did get a little depressed. The leaves are changing. The pontoon's out. The dock's out at the lake. We are turning a corner. Now, here's what keeps me smiling. What keeps me smiling is knowing that on those cool evenings, I get to slide into a hot spring spa and just say, ah, and look at the sky and enjoy the beauty of God's creation. And then I can get in a sauna. We have ours in the garage, a few steps away from the hot tub. And that little regimen of 20 minutes in each really clears your mind and heals your body in many ways. My wife is the brave one in the family because she goes from the sauna to the cold plunge. I've done it before. A couple of times when I've been really under the weather, it is sort of, I don't know how to explain it, but it gives you like a little jolt. So you go from like sitting in a 170-degree sauna into a cold plunge where the temperature is mid-40s. And it is a mental strength test is what it is. She passes often. 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Because it's not a chore to get in a hot tub or a sauna. It's actually something in a routine you get to really love. 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David Fisher, Landmark Gold, is here for our weekly money markets and metals segment. Speaking of the metals, one more thing you want to say on silver before we move on.
2: Yeah, in December of 2015, the Federal Reserve, Scott, raised interest rates for the first time in nearly a decade. And we just raised it here 2 weeks ago for the first time in nearly a decade. But here's what happened back then in 2015. Silver rallied 50% in 7 months. Gold rallied 31% in the same period of time. So I wouldn't be concerned about a lack of rally in gold and silver with Fed raising rates, because history has shown that there's a strong demand for it. So that's all I want to bring to the table for that.
0: China, China, China is something we're all watching right now. Central bank. Right now, China is the fair-haired girl or boy, whatever, buying the most amount of gold. And that connects obviously to data that you're watching on all of this. What to bring us up to speed? What are the reports showing? Why is China the leading central bank buying the most amount of gold right now? What do they know that we don't know or should know?
2: Well, I think, you know, it's like when you're the leaky plumber, the plumber has leaky pipes in his own house. Our financial house is not in order. I love my country, but you can't say it's in order when you have a $2 trillion budget deficit and there's no rails in place to stop this. And so China and many other countries are buying massive quantities of gold. More news just came out last week since the last time we talked. China now has bought over 1,100 tons this year. That's more than all the central banks combined. They usually, central banks as a whole, buy 1,000 tons in the last 5 years per year. But now the news just hit that according to year-to-date, China's General Administration of Customs announced last Tuesday 1,100 tons of gold imports has gone into the country of China. They're the largest mining country in the world, so they're mining a bunch of gold. Last year, they mined 44 tons, so it's not enough. They're wanted to be the leader in the gold industry. I don't want that to happen. I want the United States to be there, but we either buying gold secretly as a country or we should be going public with those numbers. I think it would help us have more confidence in the U.S. dollar. But China is definitely buying a lot of gold. I think they're eventually going to say, hey, we're going to back our currency by gold and give a run to the dollar for its money.
0: Speaking of central banks, they are the leader, obviously, in buying gold by far. Let's talk about this new category that is emerging as this force. Tell us more about that, and again, give us your sense of where it's going, because I remind our listeners, if they were listening every week and taking notes feverishly, much of what you've said for not only your time on the air with us, but in the business, have given you the ability to say, yeah, see, I told you so. You're good prognosticated very well, if that's a word. Tell us about what we need to know about central banks, why they're leading, where gold's headed.
2: Well, they hold the most amount of dollars, so they got to protect themselves the most. And the way they do that is by buying gold. And that's why central banks now, in this year, for the first time since the 70s, central banks own more gold than they have U.S. Treasuries. In the 70s, they owned more gold than the U.S. Treasuries. That happened for the first time, and gold ran up 500% in 5 years. There's a new category coming on board. Rich, the next generation. Young Americans. Bank of America survey surveyed people across the border of across our country, across every age category, and 44-year-olds and older, they represent about 55% of the purchases in gold. But there's a new category growing, according to Bank of America, individuals from ages 21 to 43 now have 25% of gold in their portfolio, the survey says. 93% of these people in this category plan to allocate more gold in their portfolio, is what it's saying. So Bank of America is revealing that there is this movement among young people that they want to have gold in the portfolio, not just have 100% in stocks. And they're not the only ones saying this. Now Wall Street, TD Securities, just came out and said, get ready for $5,000 gold this year. We're at $4,150. They're not the only one. Christopher Woods, with Jefferies, which is a financial brokerage company on Wall Street, is saying $10,000 gold. Quote, in my view, the gold price is going to at least $10,000 sooner or later, end quote, Christopher Wood said from Jefferies. So there's this big talk about $10,000 gold again, same number that Jamie Dimon is saying and many others. So don't get missed out on this bull market in gold and silver. Call my company, learn about it. No obligation, no pressure. You can roll over your 401k IRA into physical gold and silver. We can help you understand that. We got an information packet. I don't want to sound like an infomercial here, but we want to help people get educated, and that's our forte.
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2: Thank you, Scott.
0: A pro-life warrior coming to North Dakota. 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
6: From the Flag Family News Center, I'm Chris Larson. A Fargo couple is in Washington being honored as National Angels in Adoption. Mary Beth and Jake Jorenstead were nominated by Senator Kevin Cramer following a six-year journey to adopt two sisters from Haiti. After growing violence shut down airports in the country, the family had to rely on a nonprofit rescue group to safely bring their daughters home. The congressional program recognizes families making an extraordinary impact through adoption. Classes for all learners at Osgood Elementary School today in West Fargo are canceled due to a sewer line break underneath the school. At this time, the district is only anticipating a one-day closure, but will update families later today as more is learned from the contractor. And according to the North Dakota Department of Public Instruction, AP classes save North Dakota families an estimated $4.46 million on college tuition. In 2026, North Dakota students took 4,787 AP exams with 3,176 total test takers and a 6% increase in exams with a score of 3 or higher compared to 2025. In 2026, North Dakota students earned an estimated 10,977 potential college credits through AP coursework. From the Flag Family News Center, I'm Chris Larson.
7: Mostly sunny skies for this afternoon, a top 10 day with highs in the mid to some spots upper 70s with a southwest wind on the light side. Clear skies tonight with lows in the mid 40s and light northwest winds. Then a cold front comes through on Thursday, switching our winds to northwest on the breezy side and a little bit cooler with highs in the lower 60s. We'll stay in the lower 60s from Friday all the way through the upcoming weekend with generally dry conditions. From the Flag Skywatch Weather Center, I'm Chief Meteorologist Dean Wysock.

0: really had a chance to talk about this much, but the more I'm learning about this bizarre situation with a hijacking or a pilot hacking another pilot and passengers coming to the rescue in the cockpit with the 9/11 vibes and or a redo of October 7th. President Trump has spoken about this. We're going to have more on that coming up in a little bit. Dalton, Hayden, you guys have a theory on this? When I first heard about it, it sounded to me like it was a nut job co-pilot, basically, mm-hmm. who lost his marbles and, you know, a little workplace violence. Unfortunately, it happens in the cockpit of a plane, and these two yahoos are responsible for, you know, many souls aboard that plane. And then I talked to AJ Rice, who we chatted with earlier on the program. He said, no, this is like hijacking. This is like October 7th all over again. This guy wanted to kill a bunch of Jewish people. What's your take, guys? What do we know?
1: I mean, it would, I've read the news article on it, and it would make sense that it was some Muslim trying to kill a bunch of Jews, because that is typically something that these Middle Eastern fundamentalists, that's a big thing to them, part of their creed. So it would make sense that that's what it was. The co-pilot, who was Omani, I think that's what his nationality was, stabbing his co-pilot so that he could crash the plane.
2: Wow.
1: I mean, fortunately, the people in the cabin retaliated, broke in, subdued him, and they had some people on board who were also pilots who landed the plane safely. So honestly, that's a miracle. Like, I would say that is just crazy, because those cockpits are designed to not let anyone in. Person has a knife. The fact that they were able to subdue him and then not crash the plane, which the person was actively trying to do, like, that's crazy. That's a miracle. Like, praise be to God on that one.
0: All right, Dalton, I'm going to wait for your take till we get to the next segment, because our guest is on. But yeah, I think you said it well, for sure, Aiden. And again, we've talked about this before. AJ Rice mentioned this earlier. When you have a religious tenet that says it's okay to lie for a greater, you know, Allah or whatever, how do you mitigate a situation like this? Like, you know, you can't, HR can't handle this question. Hey, are you going to kill the other pilot in the plane because you want Jews to die? Yes or no? Put that on the form. You know, I mean, like, where in the world do we go from here? Mm-hmm. Anyway, Seth Gruber is joining us next, and I'm super pumped that Seth Gruber is coming to the great state of North Dakota October 24th. And you can find more about that visit at SethGruber.com. We'll tell you more about it as well. He has a documentary called The Last Stand, Christ or Chaos, The War for the West. A great documentary you ought to check out. And joins us now on our Newsmaker line. Seth, appreciate the time. How are you?
3: Excellent. Thank you, brother.
0: Thank you for being one of the great voices in America for the defenseless unborn of this country and this world. We appreciate what you do very much. Tell me how that got instilled in you. How did you become this warrior for the unborn?
3: Yeah, well, I came from a uterus, right? So I'm very grateful that my mother didn't pay to have my limbs ripped off my body in utero while living in Southern California as a preborn child, where it was open season on my life and I had no legal right to life. Politically, legally speaking, I did not have a right to live or exist in 1991 when I was born. I was a non-person who could have been murdered by my parents if they happened to not be pro-life or not want the burden of parenthood. So I care about this because I came from a uterus, and I'm very grateful that I was not slaughtered in the womb in the name of radical feminism. And I think it's an injustice and a blot on our nation's conscience and our heritage of liberty and freedom that we have not already abolished this great evil from our land. The more personal answer you're probably looking for is my mom led a pregnancy resource center in the late 80s. She stepped down when she birthed to me, homeschooled me and my sisters, back when homeschool kids were a little bit more weird, right? But we did know how many genders there were, so praise God for that. And then I went to a fake Christian college in Santa Barbara called Westmont, thinking naively, bro, I'm thinking, oh, everyone's pro-life. Everyone's going to love the calling on my life, right? Because it's a Christian college. turns out there's like multiple pro-abortion professors on the faculty, teaching professors at Westmont in Santa Barbara. So I just decided to be a pain in the rear and raise holy hell and shake the gate. And I'm banned from campus now. But I started the first pro-life club and at that college, and I exposed them for not firing professors who hold a position that would, I guess, maintain that Mary had a right to murder their savior in utero, which I think is a Christological heresy. So that's my background on how I got kind of involved in this fight. And now I lead the White Rose Resistance, which just turned 4 years old recently. And we're a ministry by and for the local church to inspire, motivate, and equip the blood-bought bride of Christ to learn how to be a threat to evil again and to save these babies for the glory of Aslan.
0: And he's coming, Seth, to North Dakota, October 24th in Bismarck. Details on that in a moment. Also, by the way, yes. Friends and fans of Charlie Kirk, as we all are, we'll remember that Charlie was a big booster, big backer of Seth and his work. Speaking of which, Seth, we have two of Charlie's friends that are with us regularly on the program. Dalton Nelson, who leads efforts to build chapters of high school and college Turning Point USA chapters here. He's been working with Charlie at Turning Point USA for a number of years and is now coming home to do this exclusively at home. And NDSU chapter president Hayden Smith was with us as well today. Guys, any questions for Seth here?
2: Yeah, I want to talk about the White Rose Resistance. You mentioned you work with Christians and the churches to help the pro-life movement. What are you seeing from these pastors and church leaders and even the congregation when it comes to the pro-life movement? Are they excited to get out and fight for this cause? Or are they hesitant because it sounds like they're getting into politics a little bit when they talk about it? What are you seeing?
3: Yeah, well, it's always a mixed bag, right? Like, it's a great question, brother. I get that a lot. Like, hey, what's the nationwide picture look like? It's always a mixed bag. Like, I think that there is an increasingly new normal that's on the horizon where pastors are expected to lean into these issues a little more than historically, right? These pastors, just in general, if I'm speaking in broad sweeping language, wouldn't have engaged because they saw it as, you know, political, and we're not political. We just do Jesus here. We just do the Great Commission, which I would say is a total misunderstanding of the Great Commission, of course. But they won't touch anything that the other side defines as quote unquote political. So allowing the other side to define the terms of engagement. I think that that's changing a little bit. I think after these three national tests, so the Fauci ouchies, the overturning of Roe v. Wade, and the martyrdom and murder of Charlie Kirk, I think those three tests, in each subsequent one, more pastors found their testicular fortitude. I think with each test, more pastors found their courage and realized, you know, these are Genesis 1, 2, and 3 issues, like parental rights, Adam and Eve, not Adam and Steve, the gender binary, the sanctity of life, marriage, sexual fidelity. Like, hold on. This is not political. Now being fought in the political realm, so we have to contend there. But at root, these are fundamentally theological and biblical. And these are the kind of issues when, by the way, when civilizations got these things wrong or allowed insane sexual chaos, actually lost their civilization forever. And so I think more pastors are realizing that. I think Gen Z young men are a very interesting. I'm not black-pilled by them. I'm very red-pilled and hopeful by them. And I think that they're looking for the permanent things. They're looking for tradition, for truth, for the heritage of our forefathers who came before us. And they're not looking for effeminate, you know, Andy Stanley, Rick Warren kind of sermons. They're looking for courage. They're looking for boldness and truth. And so I think more pastors are starting to respond to that. So praise God. But we still have a lot of work to do. And we're not going to wait for pregnancy centers, political parties, or even pastors to do the work that the local church is called to do. We're going to ask pastors to lead and partner with us. But if they won't, we'll go straight to their people and say, join us in storming the gates of hell. And as more people join this movement to end abortion and protect children, I think that more pastors are going to realize, oh boy, this is my job and I have to lean into this.
0: Mm-hmm. Hayden, how about you? Question for Seth?
1: Yeah, Mr. Gruber, I have a question. I had seen a clip of you talking about that abortion is the sacrament of the Church of Satan. And I was hoping you could elaborate on that because, you know, I think that's a very interesting concept.
3: Yeah. And I will absolutely, brother. And I'll get into this probably for multiple minutes at our event in North Dakota, which is coming up very quickly here. It will be on October
0: 24th of October. It's a Sunday. Yep. October 24th, Sunday. Yep.
3: Yep. It's a Saturday. October 24th is a Saturday. And it's called Equal Protection for the Unborn, the Path to Ending Abortion in North Dakota. So for people that want to join us for that, it's super, super easy. The website is just www.epnd.life, E-P-N-D, which is Equal Protection North Dakota.life. And we'll get into even more of this there, brother. But yes, I wasn't the first one to observe that. I've just commented and extrapolated it more than most pro-life speakers. It originally was an observation from Peter Kreist, who's still alive today. He's a Catholic philosopher. And he said, abortion is the demonic parody of the Eucharist. And that's why it uses the same holy, holy words. This is my body, but with the opposite blasphemous meaning. Okay, so that was Peter Kreist, absolutely profound, probably spoke more prophetically on the issue of abortion than any Protestant I've ever heard before, of which I count myself one. What are we seeing here? What are we actually dealing with? There could be no more powerful example for the church to wake up and see what we're dealing with is fundamentally demonic, it's fundamentally spiritual, and fundamentally theological. This is not a political issue. The willful killing of one's own progeny could be called the defining vice of human history. Nearly every civilization that was pagan or that walked away from Christianity sacrificed human beings. Child sacrifice is a fact of history because of how fallen and perverted the heart of man actually is. Like without God, we sacrifice babies to demons. That's what man is capable of and has done for centuries. And the only thing that stopped that historically has been Christians who understood that their savior became a fetus for the sake of all fetuses and became fully God and fully human. And so these are image bearers of God that the church must defend. And I think the most powerful way I've been able to awaken Christians who are asleep in the light on this issue is exactly what you just said. It is not a coincidence that the central rallying cry and phrase that the abortion demoniac leftists and feminists have been chanting since before Roe v. Wade, since the late 60s, is the phrase, "This is my body." That is not a coincidence that the phrase used to justify the slaughter and dismemberment of little babies is to quote the words of our Savior instituting the Last Supper and the Sacrament of Communion. The Christ says, "This is my body, I break it for you." And abortion says, "This is my body, I break you, baby, for me."
4: Wow. Short break. I want to finish when we come back and get your details on how you can be there. I'll be there. My family will be there. I hope you will as well. New Song Church, Bismarck. Saturday, October 24. Details on my Facebook page on how to sign up. I want to finish on the equal protection of the unborn and what the legislature should do in North Dakota about that. We'll come back with Seth Gruber.
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0: All right, 11 before the top of the hour, what's on your mind? Seth had to run. Another obligation, but I did want you to watch the question I had for him, and maybe Dalton, you can answer this first. You had a chance to weigh in on this earlier, but equal protection of the unborn is something that a group of pro-life warriors in North Dakota want the legislature to do. It would criminalize abortion. I personally don't agree with that approach, but they're bringing him in, obviously, to help support that effort. I wanted to get his take on that. Just real quickly, because we do have a clip of President Trump coming up. And I did just now post on my Facebook page a link to buy tickets, excuse me, to get tickets. They're free to see Seth Gruber. Dalton, first, then you, Hayden. Equal protection under the law, meaning a death is death. Should we criminalize abortion?
1: Oh, that's a really tough conversation. I think that we'd have to, are we talking about criminalizing the mother or the abortionist? I think, I don't know if that's something that would get passed even amongst conservatives. Even if I wanted it to, just because it's such a touchy subject that some conservatives cannot agree when life begins, and some conservatives would be a little lighter on the issue than I would like, and they wouldn't know if we should be criminalizing the abortionist, the mother. I mean, I just hope North Dakota can stay the most pro-life state in the country. And I believe we're actually on good track to be one of the most pro-life states in the country. And I want to talk to Seth, too, about his book that he had wrote, where he talked a lot about Margaret Sanger's devilish control over these liberal women across the country.
0: Yeah, it is a devil hex. There's no other explanation for it. If you're the devil, you love killing babies. Yep. There's just no other way around it. We'll have him back. He's not coming till the 24th of October. So we'll definitely have him back to continue the conversation. Hayden, real quick, equal protection under the law, criminalizing abortion and the mother, yes, no, maybe?
2: Yeah, well, you know, on as far as the actual passing of legislation like that, I think Dalton did exemplify the reality of doing it. But as far as what the merits of legislation like that would be, I think it would be very similar to people when they look at the differences between a drug dealer and a drug user, where both are technically criminalized, but they should not be held to the same standard as far as criminal action. And I think you can get the vast majority of what you want as a society and hurt the least amount of people's feelings by, okay, we are going to heavily criminalize the people who are performing the abortions. That's life in prison. Now, the women who get abortions, either it's like, okay, well, it's either you're not in trouble, or it's like you're in trouble, but significantly diminished. It's significantly less because,
0: right,
2: like Dalton said, and the reality stuff.
0: Sorry to interrupt you, but we got to run here. Yep. But it's a conversation we're going to continue for sure. President Trump has spoken this morning. Things obviously shaking on the news front. We do have a question related to troops and his comments earlier today. Roll that, Alex, if you would.
3: Today, I'm pleased to announce that the last American forces are leaving Iraq. It's been a long time with very bad decision making that got us involved in this quagmire in the first place. It was a quagmire. Many, many years it lasted. But soon that part of history will be over. This is a great day for America, and importantly, we leave with Iraq having a wonderful new prime minister, Ali al-Zaidi, fantastic guy, friend of mine, and somebody I supported from the very beginning and I fully endorsed. He was running for election. He wasn't given even a chance, and I endorsed him and politicked for him a little bit, and he ended up winning and a virtual landslide, beating somebody that was not a good person, in my opinion. So I'm very proud of him, and hopefully he's going to do a fantastic job. But he won the election, and it was very unexpected. It was a very big thing. And he did so in landslide order. Launched in 2003 under the presidency of George W. Bush, and continued under the administration of Barack Hussein Obama, have you heard of him? In 2014, and then further continued under Sleepy Joe Biden. Operation Inherent Resolve, which is what they called it, ends in 2026 under the leadership of President Donald J. Trump. We're getting the hell out of there.
0: All right, there you go, folks. President Donald Trump today. Obviously one of the many, many things in the news today. He also, by the way, announced $54 billion investment in LNG, liquid natural gas, in Alaska from a South Korean company. So how about that? Pretty interesting there as well. The president announcing yesterday that he is going everywhere over the next number of days. And he'll need to. No question about it. What's interesting to me, guys, real quickly, is where he's going. Nebraska. The president should not have to go to Nebraska to shore up a red state. So some of the places he's going, same with Ohio, because that race is tight right now, although that's at least a swing state. But where he's going is very telling right now related to the political concerns that we both know are there and real. So we're going to continue to follow this. Final word, Dalton and Hayden, with the seconds we have left, is what?
1: Get out and vote. Voting is important. Voting matters. It's coming up very soon in Fargo with the wards coming out. We don't want those. And also across the entire state, there's a lot of things that are going to be on the ballot coming up. And we want to make sure we are in a good place, before 2028 comes.
2: And I guess I'll say same thing. Go out and vote. Trump's not perfect. Republicans aren't perfect. But at least they don't hate you.
0: Yeah, there you go. Exactly. More on the ward vote tomorrow, by the way. That's going to be a big one.
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0: That from Israel's prime minister after a violent attack in the cockpit of a flight from Dubai to Israel diverted to Saudi Arabia earlier today after the co-pilot stabbed the pilot, possibly trying to crash the plane.
1: And suddenly there was a big drop.
0: Passenger Adam Polo telling Fox it felt like a normal air pocket at first.
1: But then it became drastic. You really felt like the G-force. It's like you do like an extreme roller coaster in an amusement park.
0: He was traveling with his two young children and shielded them as other men answered an announcement for help in the cockpit.
1: Maybe the most important thing that you can do as a parent, because you don't really have a control of the situation, on the situation, is try to be cool.
0: One person is in custody as the investigation continues. The passenger is eventually arriving safely in Tel Aviv. A new twist in a possible terror plot against a U.S.-run airbase in England, with British Prime Minister Andy Burnham pointing a finger at Iran.
2: There are strong indications that Iran played a part in what happened over the weekend at RAF Fairford. But of course, it remains an ongoing, complex and serious police investigation.
0: Also telling reporters they continue to work closely with the U.S.
3: It started just after midnight on Sunday, 100 miles west of London. A farmer spotted three suspicious vehicles near RAF Fairford, an airbase used for decades by the U.S. Air Force and recently in his campaign against Iran. Five British men from London, all in their 20s, were arrested on suspected terrorism and explosive offenses. The five were later released on bail, but are still under investigation as New Scotland Yard combs through their backgrounds.
0: Fox's Stephanie Bennett. Iran has denied involvement through its embassy in London. 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
0: With the midterms just over a month away, the Justice Department is pledging to protect election integrity.
7: U.S. Attorney General Todd Blanche said making our elections secure goes beyond pure politics.
8: This is not a partisan issue, but one that affects all American voters, Democrat, Republican, Independent.
7: Blanche joined Homeland Security Secretary Mark Wayne Mullen in announcing indictments against foreign nationals accused of illegally voting in Minnesota. Secretary Mullen said it shows the government's resolve in preserving election integrity.
9: If you voted in our elections and you weren't legally able to vote, we're going to find you.
7: The DOJ also accused Minnesota federal judges of judicial misconduct for public comments on DHS enforcement made in a New York Times article. Grinnell Scott, Fox News.
0: A busy Pacific hurricane season continues, with Rachel just upgraded to a hurricane. It's more than 300 miles off the Mexican coast, and forecasters say not posing a threat to land. A professional stock car racer ordered to pay hundreds of thousands in a civil lawsuit.
10: Former NASCAR driver Jennifer Jo Cobb has to pay $850,000 to a woman who sued Cobb, accusing her of having an affair with her then-husband of 17 years and ending their marriage. Tracy Hughes filed the civil lawsuit in 2020. Accusing the 53-year-old Cobb of alienation of affection, alleging she helped the husband hide the relationship, arranged regular rendezvous with him, and encouraged him to lie about taking trips. Hughes's second claim, for which she won the bulk of her award, alleged the affair invaded and ended the exclusive rights and privileges of her marriage and dishonored the couple's marital bed. Cobb denied the allegations and says the case is not over. Lillian Wu, Fox News.
0: An hour to the close on Wall Street, the Dow is down 224 points, but the Nasdaq's rallying up 239. I'm Lisa Brady. This is Fox News.
11: Mostly sunny skies for this afternoon, a top 10 day with highs in the mid to some spots upper 70s.

0: northwest wind on the light side. Clear skies tonight with lows in the mid-40s and light northwest winds. Then a cold front comes through on Thursday, switching our winds to northwest on the breezy side, and a little bit cooler with highs in the lower 60s. We'll stay in the lower 60s from Friday all the way through the upcoming weekend with generally dry conditions. From the Flag Skywatch Weather Center, I'm Chief Meteorologist Dean Wysocki.
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3: Do you know who I am? I don't know how to put this, but I'm kind of a big deal. People know me.
4: I'm very happy for you.
1: What the heck is going on? I came in here, monitors weren't working, had nothing in my head. What did you hit?
5: It was just a little switch over. I mean, typically there's a different process when we switch from show to show, and somebody inadvertently made the automation process. So that's what I usually do
1: it's
5: when I...
1: It's not that new guy, is it?
5: No.
1: Okay.
5: No.
1: Jay Thomas Show, good afternoon. Welcome to the program. What a beautiful day Dean Wysocki has delivered to us. I think he brought it back from Arizona, man.
5: Oh, yeah.
1: Man, it's gorgeous. I think 74 right now. Not even really a breeze. Humidity's down. You can't ask for better weather as we are, what, one day away from the 1st of October already.
5: Yeah, I was asking him if he was walking in the Superstition Mountains looking for that mysterious gold, but he wouldn't tell me.
1: So. All right, sure. No idea what you're talking about. Don Kinsler, I think this will be probably the last one of the season.
5: Oh, yeah.
1: Yeah, I think this will, I mean, if we need him between now and whenever, we can always get him back on, but he'll join us at 2:35. So if you got questions... this will be your last shot, basically, for this season of Lawn and Garden Radio to ask your questions. Lawns, gardens, plants, trees, shrubs. My grass is coming back fantastic, Ronnie. Holy smokes, man. Wow. It is green. I'm going to have to mow. Actually, I'm going to mow the front yard when I get home tonight. The last time I mowed, actually had the mower out, mowed the lawn, was the last weekend in June. That was the last time I mowed.
5: Yeah, I was questioning, but our folks at ProLawn did an excellent, they did the fertilization,
1: mm-hmm.
5: even when it was awful dry, all this stuff, but boy, yeah, ours is really, with this precip and stuff, has really, really bounced back.
1: Oh, it's fantastic, so. Man, love it. All right, 701-293-9000, that's the number you use, that's our Thor Building Studio Line, post-frame construction for ag and commercial industries. 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Put the hammer down, build with Thor.
5: You want a building, they can build it.
1: Oh, yeah, exactly. Whether it's for your livestock,
5: or maybe
1: Shouse, a shop, a place to store all your equipment, whatever it might be, big she shed, they'll handle it for you. 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Open Sundays now, noon to 4. All right. Looks like, speaking of putting the hammer down, Ronnie, listeners, looks like Detroit Lakes School District down there, looks like they're putting the hammer down, too. First, the rainbow flags, which has just turned into, I guess, turned into a big deal.
5: Yeah.
1: now they're joining a push to restrict girls' sports to biological sex only. I'm 100% on board. Go for it, man. Good for you, Jack.
5: Yeah,
1: for you, Detroit Lakes.
5: When you've had enough of...
1: You may think you're a girl. You're not. You're a guy.
5: Yeah, when you've had enough of the of these kind of political football issues and are turning away from what school is supposed to be about, it's time to take a stand, and they've done that.
1: And boy, you know they're going to get pushed back on this too, but you know what? Stand your ground. Good for you. We'll get into that this afternoon. I see Armstrong has declared diesel emergency and taking action to help farmers here in North Dakota.
5: Yeah, I know it's kind of a, there are a lot of people that, feel it, it should be a push federally, but we know the states are taking action, certainly with the gas tax, diesel prices,
1: something,
5: things like that.
1: Something to do with the dyed diesel. We'll talk about that.
5: Yes.
1: Talk about that later on. And we got some other things to hit. All right. Dean Wysocki will join us here in a little bit as well. Boy, the big talker today, everybody's talking about what happened on that Fly Dubai flight. Holy smokes, man. Oof, that could have turned into a massive disaster. Yeah, and kudos to, it's almost like Flight 93?
5: Yeah.
1: Where the passenger said, oh, no, this ain't happening.
5: It's ironic that within weeks of the 25th anniversary of that happening, these passengers, at least a few of them, had an inkling or suspicion of what they thought was going on, and they acted quickly.
1: Yeah, the flight from Dubai, people were saying on the flight was very calm. It was a calm one for the first 2 hours, then all hell broke loose. And one passenger said, and when we were at the Jordanian border, suddenly the aircraft dropped, massive drop, massive turbulence. This flight dropped in a matter of 20 to 30 seconds. 17,000 feet.
5: And we now know because of this
1: afternoon's again.
5: Yeah, because of this afternoon's reporting, and I did not know this when I initially heard the report this morning, it dropped and dove with such force that it tore the rudder off the aircraft and rendered the airframe pretty badly
1: damaged.
5: They're
1: basically lucky they were able to keep this thing in the sky. I know there was a former fighter pilot that they were interviewing, I believe it was on Fox News, they were interviewing him, and he said when this plane was diving basically straight down, that it was going 100 knots over what it was built for. And he said it's lucky the thing basically just didn't fall apart.
5: Yeah, because and I'm sure I only saw the second half of the pilot's questioning, there are points where these would become unrecoverable dives, and they had to have been close.
1: That's what that pilot was saying. It's like it's surprising because, again, it was going 100 knots over what it was built to do. Of course, we know now and then we find out the pilot that got stabbed by the co-pilot, and it was a bloody scene. They were showing pictures of it on the news. They
5: Pretty
1: were fuzzing
5: graphic.
1: Some stuff, yeah. Fuzzing the body out and stuff. But yeah, I don't know, multiple times it looks like from all the blood. But anyway, and here's another unbelievable. So the pilot that was being stabbed or got stabbed up by the co-pilot aboard this Fly Dubai flight, he had the sense with everything he's going through, the terror they must be going through, to click the release to open the... I got a seed caught in my throat.
5: Oh, sorry.
1: To get the cockpit door open.
5: Yeah, because
1: while lying bloodied on the floor during this outrageous event. God dang it.
5: And that
1: when am I going to learn?
5: And that in itself is absolutely incredible. You're being stabbed.
1: Well, he was lying on the floor at that point. Yeah. He was able to, I got to open this thing up.
5: Yeah, so at that point, and I didn't hear that. So if that's the case, yeah, then it makes it even more incredible. You're not in your pilot seat. You're on the floor.
1: Yeah.
5: But you know the only way people are getting into the cabin is if you unlock the door because they've all been sealed.
1: Exactly. It says the action, of course, then allowed others to gain access to the cockpit as the aircraft rapidly lost its altitude. And that whole time, too, before that came out, it's like, how were people able to get in that cockpit, man? And now we know why, because the pilot had enough sense to go, even I'm going through this, I got to get this door open. And there was a backup flight crew happened to be on that flight because they were going to take over at some point.
5: I didn't hear that. Wow.
1: Yeah, I'll give you that information, too. Barry, you're up on the Jay Thomas Show. What's up, Barry?
4: Hey, Jay. This isn't about the airplane thing, but I just left Costco.
1: Okay.
4: And I bought some beautiful ribeye steaks for $13 a pound, and I was talking to this guy next to me, and he said he was from Canada. And everybody thinks that everything's so high around here, gas $4 and groceries are expensive. He told me up in Canada that steak is $50 a pound for Canadian beef.
1: Oh!
4: Diesel fuel is $12 a gallon American. And hamburger is $20 a pound. And I said, well, what's going on? What's the deal up there? And he said, it's all taxes. And I said, that's socialism for you. That's what they're trying to do here.
1: Wow. So
4: I'll
1: you so
4: up and listen,
1: no, hold on.
4: I didn't fact check that we'll
1: check it.
4: I don't think the guy was lying to me. So
1: yeah,
4: everybody better get wake up.
1: Exactly. Well, wake up, and the Republicans need to wake up too, because you know they're kind of like the Vikings. They start winning, then they end up blowing it. You know what I'm saying?
4: Right.
1: They got to get their in a group. Thanks, brother. Appreciate it. All right, Ronnie. Yeah, we got to check that. And by the way, Barry, you didn't buy a beautiful ribeye for $13 at Costco. A beautiful ribeye would have came from All Sauger Meats.
5: I was gonna say, yeah.
1: Thank you very much.
5: What are you buying it? Yeah.
1: 701-293-9000. We'll look into those prices verify. But if that's the case, $50 for a steak?
5: Not from what I'm seeing.
1: Okay, what do you got?
5: Present pricing, high enough, $20 per pound for a sirloin or prime cut.
1: Okay.
5: Ground beef.
1: Is that an American or Canadian?
5: That is Canadian.
1: Okay, put it into American dollars.
5: All right, hang on.
1: Yeah, convert that to American.
5: Let's see.
1: Because I'm wondering if that's what that Canadian gentleman was telling Barry. He was giving it to him in American dollars. That is nuts, man. Ronnie's in there. I can hear him typing away as we speak. Is Wysocki doing weather today, or he just decided he's going to take off?
5: He's just walking in right now.
1: All right.
5: Let's see here. Yeah, I'm trying to get more clarification here on exactly how this is converted.
1: Okay, I know what to do. I'll do it during the break. I know how to convert it over quick.
5: All right.
1: Anyway, back to the this flight into Israel. So yeah, so originally they were saying that when this captain or this pilot was getting stabbed, he got stabbed. He just fell over the controls, hit the yoke, and that's what put it in the dive. So he hits that, then he must have fell down onto the floor and still had enough mind to go, I gotta unlock this cockpit door so somebody can get in here. And that's what he did.
6: Did he live? Did the pilot live?
1: The pilot, from what I understand, did live.
6: Good.
1: At least I haven't heard he died. So this is crazy, man. It's like, holy smokes. But again, for the people on the plane to say, yeah, this ain't happening. Oh, no.
6: So do the pilots have to go? I mean, do they have to go through screening like the general public does?
1: No, that's what people were asking. So I guess over there in the Middle East, I don't know if it's every country, because this was being explained too. It is a lot even more strict to get on the planes over there than it is here. You go through all this security, then you go out on a tarmac, I believe, and get checked, and then you get into the plane. But not for the crew. Oof. The cruise, but you know that's going to change immediately.
6: Yeah,
1: that's going to change me. And they are saying, yeah, this is definitely a jihadist terrorist that did this. And then their concern was, okay, are there more of these people on other planes, or is this guy rogue on his own, whatever? But man, I'll tell you what, then those people finally landed, you're watching everybody, you know, cheering in the airport, and and they're getting on another plane to get back to where they originally were supposed to be going. There's no way I'd get on a plane again. I couldn't do it. I could not do it, guys.
5: A little more clarification. It's basically saying that ground beef right now, $10.49 Canadian, equivalent to $7.45 per pound U.S. dollars. Okay. But some premium cuts at select retail stores are going for $47.60 U.S. dollars per pound.
1: For what?
5: For premium select cuts.
1: Of steak.
5: Yeah, or $105 per kilo in Canada.
1: Wow. Okay,
5: kilogram.
1: That's for steak.
5: Yeah.
1: Wow. What about hamburger?
5: Like I said, it's $10.49 per pound Canadian, which is equivalent to about $8 U.S. or $7.50 per pound U.S.
6: Right. So that's about the same as here. For the beef.
1: For the hamburger. Not for the steak, though. No, steaks aren't that much here, are they? No, they're not that much.
6: They're more expensive than they were a few months ago.
1: Well, everything's more expensive than it was a few months ago.
5: But it says prime USDA prime cuts, or, well, it wouldn't be USDA in Canada, but it says prime cuts select retailers, $47.60. So pretty darn close.
1: Yeah, yeah, exactly. All right. It's 21 after. Gene, how was Vegas? I was hoping to see you on ABC World News tonight with David Muir, but that didn't happen. So evidently you behaved.
6: We had a great time. I'll tell you what. I haven't been to Vegas in 15 years. And
1: I thought you were just there not long.
6: No, it's been really. Yeah, it's
1: maybe it's Ronnie. I'm thinking of Ronnie's home.
5: Did you go to the Mob Museum?
6: No. Ah. What? So went down to Fremont Street in the daytime. Had to see the canopy. Did you?
1: Did you zip line?
6: No, I didn't.
1: I didn't. Yeah. Oh, so fun. Even though I'm terrified of heights.
6: Really? Yeah.
1: When they opened up that gate, we did it superhero style.
6: The high one.
1: Yeah. So me and my buddy Mike did it. I'm like, oh man, the whole time I'm climbing up that tower, I'm like, I don't know about this, dude. But the way that they strap you in and you see all the safety measures that you got to go through.
6: You're safe.
1: It's like, okay, I'm feeling a little bit better, but I'm waiting for that big gate to flop down and you're up there. I mean, you're up there stories high. Yeah. And it's like, and then you just take, oh, this is fantastic. Oh my God, this is great. And you move, dude.
6: Oh, yeah. We saw a couple people doing it, and but I wanted to see what it was like with the canopy. That'd be pretty cool at night.
1: Yeah, we were there in the afternoon, but even in the afternoon, the canopy, you could still, you know, not as much as you can at night.
6: The funniest part down on Fremont Street was this, I'll use this in air quotes, lady.
1: Oh, yeah.
6: She goes running up. There was a bunch of security guys, and she missing teeth and just like, she just looked like a train wreck. And she says to the cop, she goes up, she goes, sir, this man, he took my dignity away and I want it back. And I'm like,
1: was she pointing at you?
6: No, some dude.
1: That's because you can't walk around asking women if they have a leg place.
6: Yeah, right. But she was, oh man. And the security guys, they were just, you could see they were trying not to laugh.
1: Yeah, they were
6: just trying not to laugh. But you know, the Hagar show was unbelievable.
1: 79 years old.
6: He's still rocking it.
1: Unreal.
6: Still sounded good. Michael Anthony, Satriani, they all just.
1: I love if you watch. Go on. Do I follow him on Instagram or TikTok? Michael Anthony. So, like Vegas, whatever. He just travels in his motorhome, and then him and the guys just hang out, sipping on bourbon, smoking cigars. Take the fire pit. He's got a nice motorhome. Taking a fire pit. I think his wife and everybody else are. But yeah, it's like just go to a place to camp and just we got a gig tonight and come back. And
6: what a life!
1: Oh yeah, it's pretty cool. I love watching his videos.
6: Wow. Yeah, it was a great concert. It was sold out and. You know, had a little fun gambling and just relaxed the whole time, and then drove down. Well, that's a cool drive. So I got a rental car and then drove from Vegas to Phoenix.
1: Oh, I thought you were going to fly down to Phoenix.
6: No, so drove down there.
1: Which way did you go? Did you take Blood Highway?
6: Lake Mead. So over the Hoover Dam and.
1: Yeah, but what?
6: I'm not sure what.
1: Did
6: what
1: you go through King? Did you go through Kingman, Arizona?
6: Yeah.
1: You took the Blood Highway.
6: Yeah.
1: You didn't go through Flagstaff. You came in.
6: No.
1: Yeah, that's the highway we took when a couple of years ago we were filming in Phoenix. And the first day, we got there Sunday. That Monday, we had to be up in Kingman, which is hours away.
6: Oh, yeah.
1: So we get up there, and it's like, man, driver's like, holy smokes. There's a lot of there's a lot of roadside memorials.
6: Oh, yeah.
1: And you go through a lot of, like, ooh, I don't know about this town and this gas station. Anyway, get up there and talk to the guys, and it's like, well, which way did you come? Well, we came up through, we named the towns or whatever, and go, oh, you took Blood Highway. I'm like, Blood Highway?
6: That many people died?
1: And he said, yeah, that is considered the deadliest highway in the United States of America. And I'm like, oh, come on. So I Googled it. I'm like, I remember telling our crew guy, guess what, guys? We're taking a long way back to Phoenix. We're going through Flagstaff. And the guys were filming Kenny's. He's like, well, I don't know if you guys want to do that. It snowed up there in Flagstaff. They got about a foot of snow up there. I'm like, Kenny, where are we from? Well, oh, okay, you guys will be good.
6: Yeah.
1: So, yeah, I'll never take that highway. I mean, and the reason is, it's because that's the quick way between Vegas and Phoenix. And
6: this is the shortest
1: way. People get behind the tour buses, and they have no patience, and they try to go around and get clipped head on.
6: Bingo. Yeah.
1: All right, 225. What a great day.
6: Man, this is a top 10 day. There's no way around it. We're going to be pushing 80 degrees this afternoon. We're at 77 right now. Just a beautiful one. Sunshine, light winds. We'll back it off into the low to mid 40s tonight. A little cooler tomorrow and a little breezier. Northwest winds 10 to 25. Low to mid 60s tomorrow. We could see a little bit of frost tomorrow night into Friday morning with mid 30s. Mm-hmm. And then we're in the low 60s through the weekend. Maybe a sprinkle Saturday morning. It's not going to, again, not going to be much. The weekend, not the best. We'll have more clouds around.
1: We got rain this weekend because I got stuff I got to start rolling on.
6: A few sprinkles Saturday morning should be
1: it. How about Sunday?
6: Sunday looks okay.
1: All right. Sunday's the day to start putting cars into storage for the winter.
6: And then next week, we start another warm-up. We're back into the 70s by the middle of next week. I don't see any signs of a widespread freeze. Again, a little patchy frost Friday morning. So if you have any of those plants outside, you'll probably want to cover them tomorrow night.
1: Nope.
6: You're gonna let them go. You're gonna let them go.
1: I want them gone.
6: All right.
1: I want them gone. I want to start putting this stuff away, man.
6: But I see another 80 degree temperature by the middle of October. We're in a dry and mild stretch for the most part.
1: Okay, but
6: all the way through mid-October.
1: That doesn't change when the LRC resets.
6: LRC resets right around October 6th or 7th. So the start of the LRC is going to be on a warmer than normal note.
1: What does that mean?
6: That will cycle back through.
1: Super El Nino, baby.
6: Yep.
1: All right, man. Thanks, pal.
6: You got it.
1: All right, 227. 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They've been doing it a long time, whether it's across the town or across the state, the country. Babe, these are the people that do the job for you. All right, Don Kinsler, I believe this will be our last Lawn and Garden radio segment of the season. So if you got a question, get him in, 701-293-9000, or email studio at wdyradionow.com. Don Kinsler, next, Jay Thomas Show. 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
13: From the Flagg Family News Center, I'm Chris Larson. A Fargo homicide investigation has led to an arrest in Nebraska following a high-speed chase. Fargo police identified the victim as 60-year-old Pamela Mendoza, who was found dead during a welfare check Monday afternoon. Investigators quickly pinpointed her 42-year-old son, Brandon George, who had fled in her car. Automated license plate readers flagged the vehicle in Nebraska, where state troopers took George into custody after a pursuit. Fargo police captain Matt Christensen says agency coordination was key to the arrest.
14: And that arrest is a nod to the incredible, efficient work our team has done on this case, as well as the automated license plate reader technology leveraged.
13: George is facing murder charges as detectives work on extradition. After 44 years in public education, Grand Forks Public Schools Superintendent Dr. Terry Brenner is retiring. He made the announcement in a letter to the school board saying he'll step down effective June 30th, 2027. He has served as superintendent for 9 years, overseeing both the Grand Forks and Grand Forks Air Force Base school districts. And authorities have identified the 39-year-old man killed in an officer-involved shooting in Otter Tail County. The Minnesota Bureau of Criminal Apprehension says Christopher Olson of Battle Lake was shot and killed early Saturday after a 9-hour standoff at a rural home. From the Flagg Family News Center, I'm Chris Larson.
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0: Mostly sunny skies for this afternoon, a top 10 day with highs in the mid to some spots upper 70s with a southwest wind on the light side. Clear skies tonight with lows in the mid 40s and light northwest winds. Then a cold front comes through on Thursday, switching our winds to the northwest on the breezy side and a little bit cooler with highs in the lower 60s. We'll stay in the lower 60s from Friday all the way through the upcoming weekend with generally dry conditions. From the Flagg Skywatch Weather Center, I'm Chief Meteorologist Dean Wysocki.
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1: 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NDSU Cass County Extension horticulturist Don Kinsler joins us every Wednesday during the growing season. And Don, I hate to break your heart, but buddy, I think this is going to be it for the season. But, you know, if we need you between now or, you know, whatever, between now and then
25: we'll get hold of you. Well, yes, please do. And I think this is probably the 13th season, hoping for many more.
1: We've been doing it a long time.
25: About the 13th season. You know, I started out with Mike Kappel, Eric Johnson, did Sandy Butweiler for a while, Mike McFeely for about half a year. Emily Welker sat in for a time or two.
1: I blew them all out of the radio.
25: Yeah, but you've put up with me longer than anyone else has put up with me.
1: Exactly.
25: So thank you for that.
1: Well, hey, man, we have fun. The listeners love you. And we're going to get right to it. Terry's going to be first on the phones. The emails are rolling in. Again, this is the last one of the season. If something comes up, we'll bring Don in. But, yeah, this will pretty much wrap it up. So this is your chance, 701-293-9000. Email, it is studio at wdayradionow.com. Lawns, gardens, plants, shrubs, trees, vegetable gardens,
25: horseradish,
1: houseplants, rhubarb, you name it. You got a question, ask it. I got questions for you, but let me get to Terry here. Terry, you're up on the Jay Thomas Show with Don Kinsler.
26: Oh, hey, Jay and Don.
1: Hey,
26: Don. We seeded a new yard this summer in July about, and we put on some of the starter fertilizer. It was 15 2310, and the grass is growing fine and everything. And I'm just wondering now this fall, I mean, we've actually mowed it twice. This fall, if I should put some kind of an autumn mix or winter mix or for fertilizer or just let it be.
25: Well, the nutrition that you gave it was perfect. And again, a common question is when seeding a lawn like that, should I fertilize it? But like you said, there is a starter type fertilizer, and that's what it's called, starter fertilizer. Yep. For newly seeded grass. It has a nitrogen and blended, you know, that won't burn. So that got it off to a really good start. And now, preferably, yep, if you did that in July, preferably around Labor Day, we would have fertilized again, but it was so dry and so hot. Many of us just, uh-huh, I just fertilized before this rain. We don't want to go too late into October. Otherwise, I could stimulate a flush of soft grass that might winter kill. But if you can do it relatively soon, okay, I would go ahead. But again, don't get too far into October.
26: How about this weekend?
25: I think this weekend would be perfect. And, of course, preferably, okay, we'd get a little moisture. I don't think we got moisture come this weekend.
1: No, we don't. I'm looking at the forecast right now.
25: Preferably a little moisture to dissolve the granules and get it in. Or there'd probably not be nothing wrong if you can't do that and it won't get watered in. There'd be nothing wrong with waiting until next May either.
26: Okay, what about for a mix and stay with the same starter or go to a fall blend? Or?
25: How many times have you mowed it?
26: Twice.
25: It should be ready. Yeah, 2 to 3 times mowed from July. You'd be ready for a standard type fertilizer. Now, you bring up the good point about the winterizer fertilizers. Now, our turf researchers tell us that the winterizer fertilizers were actually developed for southern type grasses, but all the national chains sell that here too. So it does not have to be a special winterizer blend that has more potassium, phosphorus. But our soils are pretty good in that. But oftentimes that's all that's on the shelf this time of year. So the winterizer is fine. It doesn't have to be that.
26: Okay. Oh, that sounds good.
25: Yeah, thank
26: we'll
25: you.
26: We'll do it then.
1: Thanks, Terry. Appreciate it. 701-293-9000. Email studio at WDYRadioNow.com. Hang on, callers. We're getting to you as quick as we can. All right, Don, backyard at my place. Grass is coming back. It's greened up. Unbelievable how fast everything greened up.
25: Front yard looks been good.
1: Front yard looks beautiful. Backyard dogs run around. I'm getting, the grass is coming back. I got spots where hopefully it'll come back next year, but I'm getting big, dark green patches compared to the other green stuff. What is that?
25: Two things could be happening. One, it could be the grass called tall fescue, which is oftentimes in grass mixes. It really thrives when the conditions diminish other grasses.
1: Okay. You know,
25: heat, drought, diminish the other grasses. Tall fescue is really deep-rooted and can really thrive even when it's dry. So it could be that that's proliferating.
1: Okay.
25: But oftentimes it'll blend in. If it's out of hand, there are ways you can deal with it probably next year. But anyway, the other thing that could be happening is our grass seeds are almost always blends.
1: Mm-hmm.
25: And different grasses, different grass blends, even bluegrass, can have different recovery rates.
1: Okay.
25: So it could be, unless it's kind of almost a weedy looking clump.
1: No,
25: it's
1: not.
25: Could be one of the different blends that's recovering a little quicker than the others.
1: Okay. All right. Perfect. I'm not going to worry about it. I'll overseed when we know we got our first staying snowfall and hope for the best. Michelle, you're up on a Jay Thomas Show with Don Kinsler.
2: Hi, Don. I was wondering, is it too late to do some patchy reseeding of my front lawn?
25: The dormant seeding would be better. There's a window of opportunity that closes about September 15th in order to seed grass and get it to sprout, grow, and establish before winter. So the cutoff is usually considered September 15th. If we go between September 15th and the end of the growing season, there's a possibility that grass seed could sprout and not grow enough to establish, so it'd be fried off when winter comes. So right now we are in the window where it would be best to wait and dormant seed, as Jay mentioned, right before a snow that's expected to stay. So to dormant seed, you use a garden rake, you know, stiff garden rake, scratch up the old dead grass really, really good and seed right before the snow that's expected to stay. Then that seed will stay there over winter and be all ready to kick in next spring.
2: Okay, thank you.
1: Thanks. Michelle. 701-293-9000, email studio at WDAYRadioNow.com. Now, Don, I'm going to, not the backyard, I'm just going to leave that alone for now. But the front yard, I have not mowed since the last weekend in June.
25: Isn't that
1: something? Front yard looks fantastic. Not as green as it usually is in the summertime, but anyway, it now, because of these rains we've had, it needs to be mowed. I always mow mowers almost all the way up to the top, usually, so my grass is about 3.5 inches tall. Do I leave it at that for this mow, or should I start slowly dropping?
25: Yes, leave it at the higher mowing height, 3.5, 4 inches, because right now our lawns need to recover. Mm-hmm. They need their green photosynthesis area, you know, the green blades.
1: Yep.
25: They need that to send good stuff down into the roots. And so if we shave it off this time of year, we're kind of cutting the grass off at its knee. And so we want that grass blade to be as tall as possible without flopping over. So that's the long answer to yes. Keep your mowing.
1: Okay, for this one.
25: Keep it high for the next 1-2 mowings. After we've had some frost and it looks like the lawn might be shutting down, then start reducing down to about 2-2.5 inches.
1: Yeah, that's okay. Perfect. All right, emails. By the way, the number is 701-293-9000. Jay, can you ask Don, what are some things I should do this fall for first-year willow shrubs? Nanking cherry, red dogwood, apple tree, and raspberries to get them ready for winter. Oof, got a lot of work, pal.
25: Yeah, okay. The red twig dogwood and let's see, there was another shrub in there.
1: Willow.
25: The willow. They should be able to pretty much hang on their own. You shouldn't have to do much with those. They should be fine. The Nanking cherry, though, and the apple tree, both are going to be they're going to be tempting to rabbits, rabbits in the wintertime. So Nanking cherry should be wrapped with a hardware cloth or a chicken wire so the rabbits can't get at it. And also the apple tree, rabbits love gnawing the bark and voles. So wrap the trunk of that sometime late October or so. Wrap the trunk with the white tubes that you see around trees.
1: Yeah.
25: Or I like tree wrap on a roll. You buy that at garden centers, about 3 inches thick. You spiral that on up, attach that at the top with duct tape and at the bottom. That works well too. So Nanking cherry protect, apple tree protect. Was there another?
1: Raspberries.
25: Raspberry, likewise. Rabbits love the raspberries. You know, when there's nothing else to eat, they will go after members of that rose family, the roses, fruits, etc. And so raspberries, they can also just totally gnaw those down. And so chicken wire to protect those as well.
1: All right. Let's see. This one is, Don, last week I inquired about planting grass in a bare spot. I covered the area in leftover potting soil, aerated the yard, fertilized before the rain, except where the new grass was planted. New grass is sprouting and the yard looks great. My neighbor never watered and mowed his grass short. 70% of his grass is dead. He always asked me for yard advice. I advised against what he did. He is regretting that.
25: You know, one of the simplest things we can do for a healthy lawn is just set that mowing height at 3.5 to 4 inches. Mm-hmm. You know, it conserves moisture. It competes better with weeds. And the roots don't get as hot. So that's one simple thing we can do to make our lawns healthy is just raise that mowing height.
1: Okay, this one, Don, our spirea plants have looked awful all year. One in particular only had growth in a small area. The others never grew at the end of the branches, leaving dead branches sticking out. What should we do? Can we give them a serious haircut this time of year?
25: Next spring. The reason for not doing a lot of pruning this time of year is trees and shrubs are very smart. They know that winter's coming, the days are getting short, and the pruning wounds do not heal themselves over. So it leaves the way open for pruning cuts that are open and that can dry out, desiccate over winter, and cause potential dieback problems. So since there's no good reason to prune right now, early next spring, and spireas can tolerate a dramatic cutback to a few inches above ground level, they'll come back beautifully.
1: Okay, another one. Don, how do I winter my geraniums? What would you do if you have a pot with 3 or 4 in it?
25: Well, here's what I got. Mary and I enjoy overwintering about 100 of them in our basement under lights. You can never have too many geraniums. And so anyway, there are many ways. I actually give an hour-long program on how to winter geraniums, but I'll do it real quickly. The way we use is, okay, most of our pots have 3, 4, 6 geraniums in. So this time of year, and I want to do it before frost here, with your hands, dig down into the pot, lift up each of the geraniums. Okay. So each of them is a single plant. Shake off the soil, then cut them back to about 2 inches above ground level. There may not be any leaves left. That's fine. Then pot them up in a square pot similar to what you would buy a geranium at the garden center. Mm-hmm. A little square or round pot, 4 inches or so in diameter. Pot them up, and then we grow them under LED lights now, shop-type lights in our basement.
1: Okay.
25: And they'll start some new growth, and by next May, you'll have a greenhouse-quality geranium plant again. That works very well. For people who have tried that, it works really well.
1: All right, 701-293-9000. Got a question for NDSU Cass County Extension horticulturist Don Kinsler. Rob, you're up with Don. Go ahead.
3: Good afternoon, guys. Hey. I got a question for you, Don. About 5 years ago, I planted some clump birch down at my lake place in Becker County, and my wife would like me to trim it up a little bit. When can I safely do that? Wait till after the first frost or even later?
25: Well, you know, birch and maple are both kind of an exception to our tree pruning rule. Normally, you would prune most trees. The recommended is late winter, right before spring. But late winter, right before spring, is when the sap is flowing in maples and birch. So if pruned at that time, they ooze a lot of sap. And so birch and maple, the recommended time, the preferred time, is right after they've started to leaf out. Then the sap pressure isn't so great, excuse me, and so they won't leak so much sap all over the place. And so that would be the preferred. The other time when you could probably do your birch tree would be after frosts have caused all the leaves to drop off.
3: Perfect. Thank you.
25: Yeah, thank you.
1: Thanks, Rob. Appreciate it. 701-293-9000. Don, I had a couple of roses that did not win this year. I fertilized Memorial Day and Labor Day with a good rose fertilizer. What should I do? Should I plan to replace it?
25: If right now, and feel free, let me give you an email. Send me a photo. You know, that'll give me a better idea. So I'll give my email, and then I'll have a few comments after that. Email is donald.kinzler@ndsu.edu. But anyway, with the rose, if it's looking not very healthy this time of year, if it just didn't put out much growth, it could be one of the types that's got a little more sensitive, difficult to grow. I really like the Canadian developed roses. We've got probably, I don't know, 15 or so of them, and they require very little care, and they bloom beautifully. Mm-hmm. Winter hardy, I don't have to cover them. Pruning in the spring of the year is recommended. Cutting back by almost 2/3, and then fertilizing as you did in May would be good too. But feel free to send me a photo of those roses. Maybe there's some other clues that I can help with.
1: Okay. To the gal earlier, that was asking about the geraniums. She just emailed back and said, "What type of dirt for my geraniums do you pre-treat for bugs, and how often do you water?"
25: Well, you know, the nice thing about geraniums is because they've got a heavily scented foliage, they aren't attracted by too many insects, so I don't treat them. Dip them in a bucket of water before you pot them up. That'll dislodge anything that might be lurking there. And I don't treat ours with any additional insecticide. And the potting mix, just use a good all-purpose, high-quality Miracle-Gro potting mix, not potting soil, but potting mix is always good. Or visit the locally owned garden centers. They usually have the type they use in their own greenhouses, and they're serious about growing plants. So check and see what the local garden centers would recommend. So that would be a good mix. How often do you water them? Water them really good right after you pot them up. And let the top of the soil dry good. Ours in the basement, it's a little cool down there, probably every 2 weeks or so.
1: Okay.
25: For watering.
1: We've got less than just over a minute, so this one we have to answer quickly. You know what? Actually, can you hang out for one segment? Because the emails keep rolling in. Okay, we'll just do that.
25: Yeah, I can be here for a little longer.
1: Okay, we'll do another segment, real quick segment on the other side. 701-293-9000 is the phone number. 701-293-9000. Email is studio at wdayradionow.com. And issue Cass County Extension horticulturist Don Kinsler with us. And this is the last one of the season. So get those questions in if you haven't. Don't just try to, you don't want to guess on this stuff. One more segment, Don Kinsler, when we come back, Jay Thomas Show.

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7: As farm numbers shrink, a massive wave of investments signals unprecedented confidence in dairy's next chapter. The number is staggering. $13 billion. That's how much U.S. dairy processors are spending on new and expanded manufacturing capability across 19 states. The largest investment wave the industry has seen in decades. It's a bet on a future where global customers are hungry for dairy protein, and it's reshaping the landscape of American ag. The important story here is that processors are investing, committing billions of dollars to new plants, expansions, and modernization projects in a very rapid fashion.
6: That's today's Focus on the Field with Bridget Riedel, your ag industry expert. 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The Flag. 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
8: Hero Captain, Lisa Brady, Fox News. Israeli Prime Minister Benjamin Netanyahu.

0: The suspect is said to be in custody.
1: It's a high probability that he was hijacking the plane, that he was bringing the plane down. And we have an investigation ongoing, but what is not up for investigation is the bravery of the people on this plane. They are heroes in Israel.
0: Netanyahu spokesperson Doron Spielman also telling Fox the passenger who initially grabbed the controls to help stabilize the jet is a plumber who'd been vacationing with his family in Dubai. Fly Dubai just announcing its flights to and from Israel will be suspended for now. The U.S. military presence in Iraq is over.
2: The last American troops have withdrawn from Iraq, officially ending Operation Inherent Resolve.
3: This orderly departure of coalition forces and equipment from Erbil Air Base marks the end of a very expensive excursion into hell.
2: President Trump declared ISIS defeated in remarks at the White House and says the U.S. withdrawal is a victory for Iraq's new government. U.S. troops invaded Iraq in 2003, ousting then-leader Saddam Hussein. Forces withdrew in 2011 but returned 3 years later to help Iraqi forces defeat ISIS militants.
0: Fox's Jared Halpern at the White House. A mixed finish on Wall Street. The Dow down 441 points at the bell. 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
0: Two bills failed to advance in the U.S. Senate, with each side accusing the other of playing politics ahead of the midterms. One bill would have blocked congressional stock trading, the other to address cost concerns about AI data centers.
7: Senators were 3 votes shy of advancing the Ratepayer Protection Act, which would have required states to consider rules that require tech companies to pay for their own electricity costs. Connecticut Democratic Senator Richard Blumenthal voted against it.
8: It is a sham, a charade, because it has no enforcement. It's meaningless. It tells the state, in effect, to do what you already are doing.
7: Another bill to ban lawmakers and their spouses from trading public stocks failed as well. Democrats called that toothless too, but voted against it because elements of the plan to require voter ID, the SAVE Act, were attached to that bill. Jessica Rosenthal, Fox News.
0: Britain's prime minister says there are strong indications of Iranian involvement in a suspected terror plot against a U.S.-run airbase in England, but that a complex investigation continues. 5 men arrested last weekend, all British nationals, remain under investigation after being released on bail. Encouraging reports for the U.S. economy, including inflation, cooler than expected in August in the Fed's favored gauge.
9: The PCE price index rose 0.3% in August from July, less than expected, up 0.2% for core PCE, excluding food and energy. For the year ending in August, the PCE has inflation at 3.4% and up 3% on an annual basis for core PCE. Though the annual readings remain above the 2% goal for the Federal Reserve, confirming why the Fed raised interest rates at its recent meeting for the first time in 3 years.
0: Fox's Jenny Cosola. Consumer spending accelerating, though, up 0.9%, and the economy growing at 2.2% in the second quarter, higher than the previous estimate. But again, the Dow dropping more than 400 points, the NASDAQ up 63. And Lisa Brady, Fox News.
10: Mostly sunny skies for this afternoon, a top 10 day with highs in the mid to some spots upper 70s with a southwest wind on the light side. Clear skies tonight with lows in the mid 40s and light northwest winds. Then a cold front comes through on Thursday, switching our winds to the northwest on the breezy side and a little bit cooler with highs in the lower 60s. We'll stay in the lower 60s from Friday all the way through the upcoming weekend with generally dry conditions. From the Flag Skywatch Weather Center, I'm Chief Meteorologist Dean Wysocki.
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3: Well, Ronnie going old school pop rock top 40. Don't Walk Away. Is this Jade?
4: It is.
3: Oh, man, I remember I used to work at Top 40 Radio. Oh, my God.
4: Such a simpler time.
3: Jay Thomas Show, 306. Doug Kinsler with us. John's first on the phone. After we get done cruising the boulevard on a Friday night, listening to Jay.
5: That is soothing. I like that.
3: This was a huge hit, man.
4: Yeah.
3: Huge hit. And then Ronnie kills it.
4: Oh.
3: No, you're good, buddy. You're good, pal. That's what I thought. Hey, can't believe we're... I'm in Menards this weekend. And could you stop pushing the holidays on us as fast as you are now? Christmas is up. Christmas stuff is up.
4: Yeah.
3: Come on. Give me a break.
4: Yeah,
3: I think Halloween they had out like just after 4th of July.
4: Yeah. And I just go back to, and I think you've brought this up before. I mean, listen, especially at some of these corporate places, if the research wasn't there to do it, they wouldn't be putting it. I mean, something says people are buying it early, so it's, you know.
3: Yeah. Well, now's the time to have the Halloween stuff out. Yeah. And that's what Hollywood Lumber and Hardware is doing. Halloween has taken over the entire greenhouse through October, and they've gone full-blown haunt mode. Just go to Hollywood.com, check out their website or their Facebook page. Yard display, spooky props, creepy decorations, and all kinds of Halloween stuff. One-stop Halloween shopping. Grab the decorations and the heavy-duty hardware you need to anchor everything down. Halloween merchandise available now through the month of October, which is here tomorrow. Come for the hardware, leave with the hollows.
4: Mm-hmm.
3: That's right. They got everything you need. But went bananas with the Halloween decorations for you to purchase. So
4: yeah, I understand that is. I've never been over to Hollywood. I understand.
3: It's a beautiful place.
4: It's a cool place. Yeah.
3: Can't miss when you're heading down Highway 10.
4: Right.
3: All right, 701-293-9000, NDSU Cass County Extension horticulturist Don Kinsler. John, you're up with Don.
6: Hi, I was wondering, I've got a couple of apple trees that are getting pretty tall. How should they be cut back down a little bit? And then how should they also be opened up to get larger apples on them? And what time of the year should that be done?
5: Yep, so the time of year is next spring. Now, with apples, just slightly later pruning time than other deciduous-type trees. So with apple trees, as soon as the buds start to kind of open a little bit, that's a sign that the cell division stuff is doing in the tree. And so the pruning cuts on apples will seal and heal faster. So just as a little bit of bud green is starting to show, that's the time to prune apple trees. Mm-hmm. And so the shape, definitely reduce the height. In fact, I bought one of these battery-powered pruners, you know, on a pole,
3: yep.
5: You know, to try to help reduce.
3: My neighbor's got one. I steal it from him all the time.
5: To try to keep the height down in a pickable, is that a word?
3: Sure.
5: Pickable height, you know, 12, 15 feet, so maybe a little step ladder, but not too tall. Reduce the height, and then also the shape of a well-bearing apple tree should be more pyramidal. With the lower branches should be wider out and then taper their way up. And now the reason for that is, and this is a good question, if left to their own devices, an apple tree will be round, big and round, and all the apples will be on the upper and outer perimeter. That's where the sunshine is.
3: My hand's up.
5: I got a hand raised.
3: Yes,
5: the gentleman
3: mine
5: in
3: looks
5: the back.
3: Like.
5: Yes. And so anyway, if left to their own devices, we need to break that habit to make them bear lower down. And so by keeping the branches wider at the base, the lower branches will get more sunlight. They'll produce more flowers that turn into more fruit. So an older apple tree, maybe work on this for three years or so. So reduce the height next spring, and then envision, okay, start at the lowest branches, keep them a little wider.
3: Make it look like a pear.
5: Exactly, yeah. Like a pear shape, yeah. Christmas tree shape. Yeah. And then taper them as you go upward. So that's the preferred bearing, the best bearing shape of an apple tree. But sometimes an older tree, it might take 3-4 years to get it into that shape.
6: You make tunnels like almost for like air and things like
5: yes,
6: that. Yes,
5: that was the other part of that. Yes, apples will bear much better. The fruit will be better quality if there isn't such a tangle within that tree. So what you look for is branches that are kind of pointed backwards into the tree. Reduce those. That'll get rid of some of the bulk. And also they're called water sprouts. There, if you look at the main branches, there will be kind of little branches that are pointed straight upward vertically. They're called water sprouts. Reduce those. They don't bear fruit, but they tangle up the mess. So the old saying is a well-pruned apple tree, you should be able to take a football and throw it on through without touching a whole lot of branches. So that air will help them bear much better.
3: Thanks, John. Appreciate the phone call. All right, 701-293-9000. Email studio, wdayradionow.com. All right, more emails. I keep rolling in here. All right, this one. Don, should I fertilize my rhubarb now or wait till spring?
5: Wait till spring. Yep, early May. It could be a Miracle-Gro type you pour on, a couple of gallons per each plant, or a granular type you work around the perimeter.
3: All right.
5: Early next May.
3: Okay. Here's another one. Don, my juniper shrubs, really grew over my block work and hanging over my sidewalk. Can I whack them back this time of year?
5: If they're going to get caught in the snowblower along a sidewalk, then definitely go ahead and prune. But if they aren't in the way, you know, it's funny, we get the urge to kind of clean the stuff up in the fall. But again, our earlier discussion on that, there's really no good reason to prune in the fall. So it would be better on the evergreens to wait until next spring. Otherwise, we open them up to possible problems over winter.
3: Okay. Here's another email. I have a few bushes. When they get a little too big every couple of years, I cut them down to the ground. Is this good or should I wait until springtime? Well, I suppose it depends what kind of bushes they are.
5: Yeah, the process is wonderful. That's a good way to rejuvenate many things. Dogwoods, spireas, ninebarks, good way to any leafy type shrubs, good way to rejuvenate them every so often, even lilacs. But early in the spring is better than in the fall. Again, for the reason of not opening them up right before winter.
3: Okay, let's see. Another email. Don, I was wondering what the best way would be to save some Irish plants and some hostas that belong to my mom. I'm selling my house, and I want to be able to take some with me. What's the best course? Probably keep them in a bucket over winter.
5: Yeah, so the preferred, of course, would be to dig them up now, move them to the new location, or you know, move them from your mom's place, get them to your new location now, if at all possible. If that's not possible, then dig them, put them in a bucket with drainage or an old nursery pot, put them in that, and winter them as best you could in your garage. The fluctuating temperatures in the garage are a little iffy. I've had rhubarb that I've been able to winter that way, so try that. The preferred would be, as I mentioned, dig now, get them into the spot, the new spot down to your home this fall yet if you can.
3: Okay, I believe I'm caught up on emails. All right, last chance for this growing season with Don Kinsler on this program, 701-293-9000. If you got a question, now's the time to ask it. We're going to cut Don loose here in just a little bit. Okay, so let's go through what are things people should be doing now as we get ready to wrap things up.
5: Okay, continue mowing at the high height, but after we get some frost, then reduce the mowing
3: after
5: height.
3: After the frost.
5: After the frost, okay. And when lawns are looking like
3: I'm glad you said, because I was actually going to drop the mower down today.
5: But yeah, it's good to let that leafy part remain on it to help recovery. Other things, a lot of the pruning, just wait till next spring for the pruning. Perennials after frost, peonies, hosta, daylily, and iris can be cut back. Many of the other things, the the above ground parts can stay on.
3: Like the fancy grasses.
5: And it's not going to kill them if you cut them back. My mom always wanted to clear cut everything. She was a good gardener. But there's advantages to leaving those on. And I haven't dug our potatoes yet. I would have liked to have gotten them dug before the rain, but that clay was so cotton picking hard, I could not get a shovel into that ground. And so, but they'll be fine. I'll get them dug.
3: Okay.
5: The carrots, leave those in as long as possible. The cooler weather does sweeten those in as starches convert to sugar. Mm-hmm. So they can be left in until, almost all through October.
3: Wow.
5: The soil doesn't usually freeze down until the first half of November.
3: Okay. Sterling, you're up with Don Kinsler.
7: Hey, Don. Thanks for taking my call. I've had a lot of my grass died this summer, and I was having some pretty nasty bare spots prior to that, but this summer really helped them along. What are your thoughts, or what do I need to do to rejuvenate my lawn? Do I have to start over? When should I take a look at these things?
5: Yeah, are there any little sprigs of green starting at all?
7: In the areas that are all, I'd say the areas that are dead, no, but there are, I still have sprigs of grass in spots, yes, but there's fairly good-sized areas where there's nothing.
3: There's a lot of that this year because of the drought.
5: Exactly, and because some of the drought areas, it depended what rain cloud you were in. If you didn't get a quarter inch of a rain somewhere in that 6 weeks period, some of the grass could has actually died. And so, that's kind of common. So one of the best ways right now would be to try to rake it really good and rake up the dead areas, and then dormant seed would probably be the best solution. This summer is certainly going to go down in the record books.
3: Yeah.
7: And when you say dormant seed, could you explain that to me, please?
5: Certainly. Yeah, sometime between now and probably end of October, rake it up really, really good. Get some of that dead grass out. You might also identify if there are some sprouts of green coming through that. So kind of get it ready. And then sometime during November, probably the last half, when they're forecasting that a snow is going to hit that will stay, then that's the time to spread your seed and use a blend that has at least 50% Kentucky bluegrass cultivars. Spread that. There's usually on the label a rate for overseeding, which is usually maybe a little heavier. And so use that rate that the label recommends and get that down right before the snow is going to stay. And that grass then should be there, the seed, ready to come back in the spring.
7: I'm assuming a guy should rake it in a little bit as well.
5: Right after you spread the grass seed, then maybe just lightly rake it in to get a little better contact with that seed down into the soil. But it's kind of like almost no-till, farming, no-till seeding. So you don't have to turn it into black soil. You can do kind of that stubble-type seeding.
7: Awesome. Thank you, sir. Appreciate it.
3: Thanks, Sterling. Appreciate the phone call. 701-293-9000. Email studio at wdayradionow.com as we get ready to wrap it up for another season with Lawn and Garden Radio. Thank you, Don Kinsler. You're 13, actually, doing this. Pam, you're up with Don Kinsler. Pam? All right, Ronnie, talk to Pam. I'll put her on hold. I'll grab Tom. Tom, you're up with Don Kinsler.
8: Yeah, hi. This is a pretty easy question, I think. How long does grass seed last? Let's say I bought a bag a couple of years ago. Should I just throw that out, or does it last a while?
3: Good question.
5: Yeah, how long ago did you buy it? I missed that.
3: 2 years.
5: 2 years. Okay. The shelf life of grass seed, the storage life, I should say, is up to 3 to 5 years, but it greatly depends on how it was stored. Now, many of us, after we seed something, we stick it on the garage shelf, and then it's hot in there all summer and humid, and that diminishes the lifespan of it. So, but if grass seed would be put in a Ziploc bag and then put in the refrigerator, it can last much longer. So it can easily last over a year, 2 years, up to even 5 years. But if it was put in the garage in an open bag, a year or two, the germination rate is probably diminished under those storage. So apply it thicker, or buy a new bag.
3: Buy a new bag, or this is a good excuse for you to get you a fridge in your garage there, Tom.
8: Yeah, good idea. Yeah. All right. Thanks, Don. I appreciate it.
5: Thank you.
3: Thanks, Tom. Appreciate it. All right, let's try Pam again. All right, Pam, you're up with Don Kinsler. Pam? I can hear
4: her. She was there. Must have lost the call. Yeah.
3: It sounds like she's there. All right, Pam, call back if you want to jump on because we're about ready to wrap things up here. Email, Don, we have weeping willows that are 80 feet tall.
5: Ooh.
3: How far back can I cut them? A third? Question mark.
5: In the spring, probably a third. And that is kind of a rule of thumb. If a person is pruning a tree, you should never remove more than maybe a third at any one time. Mm-hmm. So, wow, that sounds like a magnificent willow.
3: That willow that we took out of our backyard years ago.
5: Sounds awesome.
3: Oh, that thing. They had to crane it up over the house. It was massive. All right, Karen, you're up on the Jay Thomas Show. Don Kinsler.
9: Hi, Don. Hey. I'm wondering how your contender peach tree did this year, and what are you planning to do to get that ready for winter?
5: My contender peach grew, I think, 2 feet this year. No no kidding. And, of course, we did keep it watered as we needed to. You know, every week or two, we'd soak it down really, really well. So the contender peach, which is one of the hardier peach varieties for our area, zone 4, kind of still a little borderline, and so it grew very, very well. So how am I going to protect that? Because I don't want it to kill out over winter. So now my mom's uncle in the 1930s grew peaches out by Alice, North Dakota, west of Fargo. So he created an igloo over it with straw bales. And so I'm not going to create an igloo over our peach tree with straw bales, but I am going to mulch around the soil surface. I'm going to put probably 12 inches to prevent the roots from freezing. I'm going to put about 12 inches of mulch and at least a 5-foot circle. So that's my plan.
9: Mm-hmm. Sounds great. Yeah, we've got some nice peach trees too, and I was hoping yours was doing well.
5: Where are you located?
9: Out by Castleton.
5: By Castleton. Awesome. And I have had people in the southern counties of North Dakota send me photos of them eating their peaches. And they showed me the tree, the peaches on the tree. So it can be done.
9: Yep. They're great.
3: Thanks, Karen. Appreciate the phone call. Yeah, I'm going to read this just because I have to. Don, someone told me the best way to tell if it's a dogwood is by its bark. Is that true?
5: Yeah, I'm guessing that's a joke. That joke is older than I am, Jay.
3: Yeah, it's an old one. Hey, Phil, you're up with Don Kinsler. Go ahead.
10: Sounds great. Yep. I got a Honeycrisp apple tree on my berm. Got some apples on there. I need to trim some, so you give me some ideas on when the apples will be best ripe and when and how much to trim.
5: Yep, wait to trim till next spring. Do that then. And again, trim it in kind of the pure middle shape. Leave the lower branches the widest because then they'll bear fruit on the lower part so you don't have to climb so high. And thin out some of the tangle. There's always an old saying in pruning, prune until it hurts and then prune some more. Open the tree up good. And so when can they be harvested? Now, Honeycrisp is one of the later apples. Apples, some ripen in August. They're not going to hang on until frost. They'd be long gone. But some of the apples, such as Honeycrisp and Harrelson, they are the later apples. They cling on the tree until later in the season. Ours on our tree are still hanging on. They're not quite ripe. And so wait until after some frosts. That'll help the starches convert to sugar. And apples on a tree can take down to 25, 27 degrees, so the first frosts aren't going to hurt anything. They'll improve it. Once the apples start detaching, dropping, then they're ready to go, ready to harvest.
10: We've had some of that already with the dryness early on.
5: Exactly. Yeah, I check our Honeycrisp every day or so to pick up any that have already detached, because sometimes you'll have some that will already drop, especially during the heat. Some of them were self-shedding, I guess is self-preservation also. Mm-hmm.
10: Yep.
3: All right, Phil, appreciate the phone call. Hey, guys, I'm getting overrun with crickets. What do you recommend to ward them off? I know that eventually winter will take care of them, but there are just so many of them. We have very little crickets this year at our place.
5: Too bad we didn't have the entomologists on. Yeah, but I as I remember, Pat and Jan recommended Tempo or one of the other residual type insecticides around the house foundation.
3: Okay. Diane, you're up with Don Kinsler. You get the last call. Go ahead.
11: Yes, please. I just wondering what can I do to keep the wasps and the ants from my tree, my apple tree.
5: Yes, wasps and the Asian beetles are also, if there's any little imperfection on apple fruit,
3: they just find it.
5: So the trick is, in the spring of the year, treat for spray your apples, because this begins all the way in spring. Treat your apples right after the blossoms drop for the codling moth. Okay, use a home orchard spray from a garden center. And then also July 1st, then you spray again for the apple maggot, and follow the label. Sometimes you need to repeat applications. But anyway, both of those insects, and the reason why we're going way to spring, both those insects pierce the skin of the apple. And that little piercing of the skin, that in the fall of the year when the wasps and everything are active, then they know, and that gives them the in. Commercial orchards oftentimes are not bothered by the wasps attacking their fruit because that skin is intact from the spraying that they did earlier. So right now, after the fact, there's not much that can be done with that. You might leave a few apples on the ground for a decoy, you know, to hope that they'll go gravitate to those instead of the ones on the tree. And even if some up on the tree are damaged, pull those off, put them down in a bucket on the ground so they will go from there. But anyway, to protect from those insects begins in the spring.
3: Thanks, Diane. Appreciate it. All right, Don, that's it. That wraps it up. All right, how do people get a hold of you? Because, you know, we're done for the season. Although something comes up, I might pop you on. But otherwise,
5: you do that.
3: Otherwise, we're done till spring.
5: Yep. Email donald.kinzler@ndsu.edu. Send some photos along. That always helps give me clues for identification or diagnosis.
3: All right. Thanks, Don. 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
5: Thank you, Jay.
3: Buddy.
5: And thanks, everyone, for listening and calling in.
3: All right. 327. Let's hit some topics when we come back. Jay Thomas Show.

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8: From the Flag Family News Center, I'm Chris Larson. A suspect in a Fargo homicide is behind bars following a dangerous high-speed pursuit through Nebraska. 42-year-old Brandon George was arrested after fleeing officers in his deceased mother's vehicle along Interstate 80. Police say George swerved at a state trooper during the chase before tire deflation devices brought the vehicle to a stop. Fargo Police Chief Travis Stefanowicz commended the law enforcement agencies involved in taking the suspect into custody.
9: I want to thank the Nebraska State Patrol for their assistance in locating and apprehending the suspect yesterday, particularly given the dangerous circumstances the troopers encountered during that apprehension.
8: George faces murder charges in North Dakota as local detectives travel to Nebraska to process evidence. Drivers in North Fargo should plan ahead for traffic delays and road closures Friday afternoon. University Drive and 12th Avenue North will close to all traffic at 4 p.m. to prepare for the NDSU Homecoming Parade. The parade kicks off at 6 at the Fargo Dome, heading south down University Drive and west on 12th Avenue North before ending in the T parking lot. And Minnesota gubernatorial candidate Lisa Damath says under Tim Walz, fewer than half of Minnesota's students are proficient in math and reading. That's following the release of new Minnesota comprehensive assessment data. From the Flag Family News Center, I'm Chris Larson.
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12: Mostly sunny skies for this afternoon, a top 10 day with highs in the mid to some spots upper 70s with a southwest wind on the light side. Clear skies tonight with lows in the mid 40s and light northwest winds. Then a cold front comes through on Thursday, switching our winds to the northwest on the breezy side and a little bit cooler with highs in the lower 60s. We'll stay in the lower 60s from Friday all the way through the upcoming weekend with generally dry conditions. From the Flag Skywatch Weather Center, I'm Chief Meteorologist Dean Wysocki.
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0: some classic Deep Purple at 3:38. We are at 80 degrees, man. How about that?
1: Yeah, not too many more of these happening.
0: No.

0: crack that beer, put in my beverage holder on the mower. Going to town, baby.
1: Green grass
0: and high tides forever.
1: Yeah.
0: All right, Jay Thomas show. Some straggler emails, and then I want to talk about Governor Armstrong did regarding diesel fuel here in North Dakota. Let's see, email regarding, is it Barry was the gentleman that called the start of the show, said he ran into a gentleman in Costco and from Canada telling him
1: yes.
0: how much the meat prices were up there.
1: Yes, yeah.
0: Jay was fishing in Ontario 2 weeks ago. We stopped at the Safeway in Kenora, and indeed, prime cut beef was $48 a pound. Bacon was $6.99 a pound. We bought bacon and ate fish every day. $6.99 a pound, is that cheap for bacon? I don't know, because I don't do the shopping for that kind of stuff.
1: Yeah, I mean, I would think that's pretty reasonable compared to $48 a pound. Yeah.
0: Let's see. Jay, the guy that called in earlier said it was all taxes, figure pound of meat with taxes. Let's see, Jay, for the person that emailed you about the cricket problem, a granular golden malron, actually a fly bait slash killer, works great for crickets. Sprinkle around foundation and corners of garage door sills, etc. You'll find it at farm stores like TSC, Tractor Supply Company.
1: Yeah, seems to me I wonder what kind of container that comes in. See, that name sounds awful familiar, like we may have used some of that stuff, Golden Malron, yeah.
0: Another email, Jay, this 16-year-old gal from Thailand won America's Got Talent this year. She comes on stage very reserved, polite, and like shy, but then like a switch is flipped and she starts shredding the guitar like Eddie Van Halen, and boy, can she sing. I've seen her. Look up Neat Royal Edition and videos on YouTube, the top talent. I think you'd be... Yeah, I've seen her videos. I've seen her. Yeah, she's something else, man. She really is. Okay. So, North Dakota Governor Kelly Armstrong declared a state emergency in North Dakota for conditions affecting the supply and ability of diesel fuel and took action... To provide temporary relief for farmers by expanding the permitted uses of red dyed diesel fuel to allow for on-highway use. Under North Dakota law, the state charges an excise tax of 23 cents per gallon on regular diesel fuel, but only 4 cents per gallon on red dyed diesel, which is authorized to be used only for certain off-highway, agricultural, industrial, and railroad purposes. I think I heard this before. So what's the difference between diesel and red dyed diesel?
1: Yeah, I would. That
0: you can't use it. Anybody out there, if you use this or know this, this is kind of like the whole thing. I didn't understand about that.
1: Oh yeah.
0: So
1: yeah.
0: Anybody out there can school myself and maybe other listeners don't know what is the difference between this just regular diesel and this red dyed diesel that you can't use on the highways. You can only use it for farming. 701-293-9000. An executive order issued by Armstrong yesterday temporarily expands the use of dyed diesel fuel to licensed motor vehicles used in connection with ag operations. This allows farmers to use the cheaper diesel not only for field work in their tractors and harvesting equipment, but also for on-highway uses such as hauling grain, livestock feed, seed, fertilizer, equipment, and other ag inputs and products, as well as for storing and processing ag products. Agriculture Commissioner Doug Goring said farmers burn more diesel during harvest than any other time of the year, and saving 19 cents per gallon can make a meaningful difference when margins are razor thin. This translates into lower transportation costs to suppliers and processors, which hopefully will be passed on to the consumer. I just don't see it being passed on to the consumer at this point. I remain committed to working with the governor and the ag community to identify ways to provide additional relief for producers during this time of high input costs and low commodity prices. The order takes effect immediately, and it will remain in effect through November 30th. It does not affect the federal government's 24.4 cent per gallon excise tax on regular diesel fuel. So a couple of questions. Explain this whole dye diesel thing. And number two, if you're a farmer and you use this red dye diesel, you're going to be saving 19 cents a gallon. How much is this going to help you? Is this a nice help out for you farmers? I'm just curious. And also, the Ag Commission says, like to identify ways to provide additional relief for producers during this time of high input costs, low commodity prices. You have any suggestions for the governor and the Ag Commissioner? Let's go to Doug in Abercrombie. Doug, you're up, Jay Thomas Show.
2: Hey, actually, I'm in Hillsborough. I'm actually working today, Jay.
0: Wow, good for you, brother. What are you doing?
2: I'm hauling a load of soda.
0: Oh, okay.
2: Say, the red dye, what that's for is so when they check your tanks, like at a road check, they can tell if you've got non-tax diesel in there. Here's the only question I got on this deal.
0: Yeah.
2: Is if you got red dye diesel in your tanks and you're going, say, to a sugar beet piler that's on the Minnesota side of the river, are they going to set up and hammer you for having off-highway diesel in the truck?
0: Oh, man, you know what? That is a great question because there's a lot of that here.
2: I've been thinking about that all day. Because there's beet pilers on the Minnesota side. Like, I just come across at Buxton. Guys, on the North Dakota side going over to Climax to pile beets. Got farmers down by Aber where I live going to Kent to sell their corn. Once you cross that state line, and Minnesota doesn't have that, Minnesota's money hungry.
0: Yeah, of course they are. What? Let me during top of the hour break, let me see if I can get a hold of Governor Armstrong real quick and see if I can get an answer. Yeah, that's a great question.
2: Vern Thompson, he's taking credit for the governor doing this.
0: This
2: was all his idea.
0: Yeah, surprise there.
1: What isn't he trying to take credit
0: exactly.
1: for?
0: Exactly. Doug.
2: Say Ronnie.
0: He's on the phone.
2: Golden Melrose that came in a can.
0: Oh, okay. Thanks, Doug. I got Ronnie's on the phone right now. Aaron, you're up on the Jay Thomas Show.
3: Yeah, that Vern Thompson was blaming everybody for the drought too.
0: Yeah, exactly. He likes to fear monger.
3: Right. But the last caller is correct. It's just a non-taxable dyed fuel. I used to hear horror stories of guys running red fuel like at the stockyards, and that's where Highway Patrol would go start dipping tanks in the parking lot.
1: And it's interesting, too, because, when I was reading this under the post on Facebook last night, because I read the comment sections.
0: Mm-hmm. While eating popcorn.
1: I did have my popcorn.
0: Excuse me. The comments are starting. Excuse me. Get out of my way.
1: Yeah. That was a big one that people were saying. Was this all the way thought through? Like, here's a hypothetical situation. And just like Doug described, was this taken into account? What if we cross this line, get on that road? Will they dip our tanks?
0: Yeah, I'll make some. The dye diesel is basically it's the same as regular diesel, but the tax is less on it if you're using it for ag work, correct?
3: Intended for farm use, like in a tractor. Okay. Or, anything.
0: So trying to cut a break because I. I think the federal, I can't remember what's the federal tax on that dye diesel. It's not that, it's like 4 cents or something.
3: It's something like that. No. Yeah.
0: All right. Aaron, appreciate the phone call. 701-293-9000. Ken and Rothsay, Jay Thomas Show.
4: Hey, Jay. I'm actually I'm a certified energy specialist for Senex, Senex Harvest State. So
0: okay.
4: I think I can clear up a lot of these questions for you. So the difference between dyed diesel and cleared diesel is just the dye itself.
0: Okay.
4: The diesel fuel itself, it's all diesel fuel that comes right off the terminal. As they load it at the terminal, they add that dye. when they specifically charge the taxes out.
0: Okay.
4: So when you have that dye that goes in there, that's for off-road use only. Clear fuel, we call it, undyed diesel, is for on-road use. The taxes go with the fuel automatically. Those taxes are automatically like allocated for like road maintenance and things like that.
0: Okay.
4: Is why they do it that way.
0: So what is the federal tax or is there no federal tax on the dyed diesel fuel?
4: There is a federal tax. I think it's right around the 25 to 28 cents on the federal side.
0: Okay.
4: Like in Minnesota, the taxes itself roughly add about 50 to 55 cent difference between the dyed and the clear.
0: Okay. Wow. Holy smokes. So let me ask you, well, I don't know if you farm or not. Maybe some farmers can reach out. I don't got a bunch of people on hold. I'm just curious, with the governor of North Dakota doing this, removing this, or allowing for the dyed to be on the highways now, through the end of November. And I believe it's going to save, 19 cents per gallon. I'm just curious how much that's going to help out the farmers out there in ag.
4: The only thing that they're trying to do is try to help out a supply chain bottleneck is what it is. So what they're trying to do too is, with way pricing was, a lot of farms went into the summer and early fall with their tanks empty.
0: Okay.
4: And so their tanks are empty. We're running low on supply at the terminal itself too. There's starting to be some bottlenecks there too. So what they're trying to do is trying to get what resources they have on the farm. Like, you know, if they don't generally clear diesel tanks on the farm, or they're not that big. So if they were run dry and empty, they can pull off the larger dye diesel tanks too to try and help this supply chain issue. I think it's just kind of a quick knee-jerk reaction that's probably going to help, but in the long run, you know, the supply of the terminal is what dictates this, and it's not going to help in the long run.
0: Okay.
4: You had another question too. Minnesota.
0: Yeah.
4: When you cross that border and you head into Minnesota, the Department of Transportation, they can still stick your tank, and if you've got dyed diesel in your tank on the road, you're going to get fined for that.
0: Boy, this could be a problem then up and down the state line here in the
1: North
0: Red River
1: Dakota
0: Valley.
1: Beat haulers,
0: all the hauling back and forth.
4: Oh, absolutely. And since this was put through, you can guarantee that Minnesota DOT is definitely going to be checking North Dakota trucks coming into Minnesota.
0: Oh man, what kind of fine is it if somebody's over here? Let's say they're in Grand Forks and they're using the color dye on the highway, which they're allowed to do, and they got to go over to East Grand Forks and they get tagged. What kind of fine is that, Ken?
4: Minnesota, I think it's up to $10 per gallon.
0: Cool.
4: I think like the max is like $1,000 max too. So it depends on if you're a repeat offender too.
0: Wow,
4: that can be multiplied too. So.
0: Oh yeah, I need to call the governor. I wonder if they thought this thing through. Well, yep. Thought about this or made a phone call to Minnesota saying, "Hey, look, here's what we're doing." Although we know how well the leadership in Minnesota gets along with the leadership over here. Listener sent this and wants to know what happens, Ken, on December 1st. When it's illegal again, it takes a long time to get the red color out, even if you add taxed fuel to dilute it. I got to believe there's going to be a grace period.
4: Yep. So what you want to do is that tank that you have in that that vehicle tank, you want to get that below 10%.
0: Okay.
4: To try and dilute that dye down. Once you get below 10%, you know, that dye really shouldn't. It's just like food coloring, you know, when you add food coloring to water, you know. So.
0: Yeah, awesome. Hey, Ken, thanks for all the information, man. Appreciate it. Dude, you answered a lot of questions. Kent in West Fargo, I got about a minute and a half. You're up, Jay Thomas Show.
5: Do you mean Dan, maybe?
0: Oh, well, he's got Kent up here. All right, Dan, go ahead.
5: Yeah, that's kind of a mute point because that red dye will stay in there forever. I mean, it'll stay in there for a long time unless you drain your filters, drain your tanks completely.
0: This
5: red dye will still be in there, so December 15th, North Dakota will pull you over. You're still going to get a ticket for it.
0: Wow. This could be, I got to get the governor on, or Doug Goring. I got to get him on, one of the two. I'm going to see if I can hook up with one of them here in the 4 o'clock hour. Thanks, Dan. Appreciate it. Arlene, can you hang on till after news here?
6: That's fine.
0: Okay, hang on, Arlene. We'll grab you when we come back. 701-293-9000, email studio at WDAY, radionow.com. Governor Armstrong has declared a diesel emergency and has taken action to provide relief from fuel costs for ag producers. You're going to be able to run this dyed fuel on the highways. Now, this is not for everybody, Ron. Ron, if you had a diesel vehicle, you can't just go out. You're not in the ag industry.
1: That's right.
0: But boy, some good concerns, legitimate concerns, I should say.
1: Absolutely, and I mean, a lot of this stuff.
0: $10 a gallon, and you're running from Fargo to Moorhead, because there's a lot of that cross state line here where we live for
1: sitting
0: ag.
1: Right on the border. Yeah.
0: Ooh boy! All right, I'll see if I can get a hold of the governor.
1: Sounds like a lot
0: Doug.
1: Of this other stuff. I mean, you had good intentions, but did you really think all the problems it could cause?
0: For folks that are farming on the state line.
1: Yeah.
0: All right, 701-293-9000, email studio at wdayradionow.com. Jay Thomas Show. Oh, also, how much is this going to help you farmers out in North Dakota? Jay Thomas Show.
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16: A warning to anyone else who may be involved. I'm Lisa Brady, Fox News. After a co-pilot stabbed the captain on a flight heading to Israel earlier today and apparently tried to crash the plane.
17: If there is a terror motive behind this person, they should probably seek cover now because we will find them and they will pay.
16: Doran Spielman, a spokesperson for the Israeli Prime Minister, also telling Fox that co-pilot had been with the airline Fly Dubai for less than a year.
17: And Israel has agreements with all the airlines that in order for a pilot or crew to be coming into Israel, they need to be with countries that Israel recognizes. There's a number of issues that are going to have to be worked out here.

0: feet in about 30 seconds during the attack. A trio of energy projects just announced in the Oval Office, including 8 nuclear power plants.
1: They're going to go across the United States. They're going in Ohio. They're going in Tennessee. They're going to South Carolina. And they're going in Kentucky.
0: Commerce Secretary Howard Lutnick says they want to create a supply chain for the U.S. to be the world's exporter of nuclear power. Also announcing an Alaska pipeline project and liquefied natural gas, along with a gas-fired power plant in Texas. 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
0: Just 34 days left until the midterm elections.
5: Donald Trump and Republicans have broken the economy.
0: House Minority Leader Hakeem Jeffries pointing to the cost of housing, gas, health care, and inflation. President Trump says his policies are spurring an investment and manufacturing boom. Earlier today, hosting a Hispanic Heritage Month event.
6: We honor the countless Hispanic American patriots throughout our history who have been among the greatest champions of faith, family, and our God-given freedoms. You really are. You're amazing.
0: As he prepares to hold rallies for Republican candidates across the country, former special counsel Jack Smith is being sued by Tennessee Senator Marsha Blackburn over phone records she says were illegally obtained.
7: Senator Blackburn, who is running to be the next governor of Tennessee, claimed in her lawsuit that Smith violated her rights by getting the phone records. Her legal action seeks to have his appointment as special counsel declared unconstitutional and the phone records destroyed. Senator Blackburn's data, along with records from other Republican lawmakers, were part of a grand jury subpoena seeking them. It only revealed who lawmakers talked to, not the content of their conversations. Smith this week defended his investigative procedure in a Senate Judiciary Committee hearing, saying politics did not play a role in his work. Gernal Scott, Fox News.
0: A last-minute reprieve for a woman on death row in Tennessee, where an appeals court halted the execution of Krista Gayle Pike for killing a classmate when she was 18. At issue, whether allegations of childhood sexual abuse and rape were fully considered at her sentencing. Tennessee's attorney general making an immediate appeal to the U.S. Supreme Court. September ends with a mixed finish and late sell-off on Wall Street. The Dow dropping 443. The S&P down 19 points. The Nasdaq up just 63 after rallying during the session. Elise Sabrady, Fox News.
8: Clear skies this evening, and it's going to remain mild with temperatures slowly falling off into the 60s before bottoming out overnight in the mid-40s as winds turn to the northwest at 5 to 10. And a little breezy and cooler for your Thursday. We'll have northwest winds 10 to 25 and highs in the low to mid-60s. We'll stay in the low 60s through the weekend with generally dry conditions with only an outside chance for a sprinkle on Saturday morning. 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

0: up a little honeymoon suite. Got an answer for Governor Armstrong. Not good.
1: Yeah, all those truckers crossing the border. I got a new tank now.
0: Yeah, yeah, you better.
2: Better not get caught.
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0: 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It will last for many, many years. And the nice thing, it can withstand all the elements that we have up here in the upper Midwest. Swivel chairs, rocking chairs, benches and deep seating, bar stools, tables, bars. And they also have very extremely popular pergolas and pavilions from Berlin Gardens. So, check them out. You're going to find them off I-94 and Cheyenne Street. Hebron Brick Supply. All right, so this ain't really helping out the farmers in the ag community here in the eastern part of the state if you're farming across the border into Minnesota.
1: No, because
0: this red dye thing.
1: Yeah, I mean, there's several callers that have been said, yeah, they can say it's like food coloring all they want, but it persists in your tank and the filters. If there is even a minuscule chance I would take that $10 a gallon fine, there ain't no way I'm putting that stuff in my tank.
0: Chris Larson from our newsroom reached out to the governor, got an answer back pretty quick. This is the response from Governor Armstrong. This has no effect on Minnesota law, so I would not run red dye in Minnesota. So there you go. So yeah, if you're and if you don't know what we're talking about, an executive order issued by Governor Armstrong yesterday temporarily expands the use of dyed diesel fuel to licensed motor vehicles used in connection with ag operations. This is going to allow farmers to use the cheaper diesel not only for field work in their tractors and harvesting equipment, but also for on-highway uses such as hauling grain, livestock, feed, seed, fertilizer, equipment, and other ag inputs and products, as well as for storing and processing ag products. But again, caller brought up a great question. Hey, there's a lot of overstate farming and hauling and moving. You know, North Dakota over to Minnesota.
1: Yeah, beets and other stuff. Yeah.
0: Don't do it. Do not do it. So that's the answer we got. Farmers burn more. According to Ag Commissioner Doug Goring, saving about 19 cents per gallon says can make a meaningful difference when the margins are razor thin. So I did a little digging on, well, what if you just did this from now through the end of November on just regular diesel?
1: Yeah.
0: That everybody gets, you know what I'm saying? That would cost the state about $11 million to do that, to waive the tax on just regular diesel.
1: Yeah.
0: Doing just the red or the dyed diesel, that's costing anywhere, they figure it's going to cost anywhere from $1 to $1.9 million, this current waiver. And that's not going to drain the state's highway budget, because the state's highway budget, the current 2025-2027 budget by any, $363.5 million is in there.
1: Oh, okay.
0: So this is not going to have effect. Even if you did the regular diesel and said, hey, we're going to, from now until November 30, that way it benefits more people. I think it's a better benefit to the farmers, is it not?
1: Yeah, and I know I had been seeing...
0: Although there's not really much of a federal tax, is there, on the dyed diesel?
1: No,
0: I've looked that up, and I can't remember what that was.
1: Yeah, but I know that several states, I had seen a news report just last night, several states were considering both a potential diesel tax and a regular gas tax
0: holiday.
1: But they said there are some states that are having real trouble trying to figure out how they could do it, because they would lose about $300 million in state taxes they take in to do things like road repairs, all this other
0: but
1: stuff.
0: But we in North Dakota are in a very unique situation. Yes. Even if it costs $11 million, that's pennies on a $363 million budget. Yeah. Arlene, thanks for hanging on. You're up, Jay Thomas Show.
2: Hi, guys. Hey, there are six other states in addition to North Dakota that are, have waived and done an executive order like this, but this is like a disaster. It says here that once a temporary waive ends, that you are restricted immediately. So December 1st, your tank has to evaporate red dye, which my guys have put it in my head. Sometimes I fill up, you know, the diesels here, and we have red dye pumps. They're like, don't touch the red dye pump. It never goes away. Mm-hmm. And I'm like trying to figure out how you could wave a magic wand and make this red dye go away then.
0: Well, the one gentleman.
2: Yeah, it's not going.
0: Okay, then the one gentleman, Ken, that called and said it's like food coloring. If you get that down to what
1: it
0: did
1: dissipates,
0: you say?
1: It dissipates,
0: What do you say, 10 gallons, you fill it up, that should take care of it.
2: No, it's staying here. Never. It never goes away.
0: So when they check you and dip your tank and check, I mean, if there's just a minuscule of that red cod in there, boom, you're getting nailed.
2: Well, like Ronnie said, I don't know what their minimum is. Is it any red dye? Is it a hint of red, you know, and it's saying you can get in trouble. You can get fined by both the feds, $10 and $1,000, and your state. $10 and $1,000. So you could get double fined if you happen to be unfortunate to have the feds check it too.
0: So do the feds ever check it? I mean,
2: I haven't heard that. I always see the DOT on the side of the road, and I just know no red dye in these semis. And it's saying you can run them in farm semis too, but then December 1st, automatically, you're supposed to have no red dye in your semi.
0: And how do you get it all? How do you get it all out of there? So there's none of it left. I mean, you got to pull filters. What do you do?
1: Yeah, that's what one caller suggested.
2: I don't know. On a semi, could you imagine? It might be one thing on a diesel pickup, but a semi. I just think they didn't think this through. Seven states are allowing this now.
0: Okay. Next question I have before I get to these other calls, Arlene, is because I know nothing about this. I'm not a farmer. I'm not a rancher. I never owned diesel. I'm speaking for North Dakota. Would North Dakota done a better thing if they just would have said, hey, look, we're dropping the state tax on regular diesel? Would that have been a bigger help to farmers and ranchers in the ag industry?
2: I would think so, because then when they stop it, then you're not, you know, I don't know how you're going to possibly, my husband was saying, where's the red dye go? It's not, you know, we have two diesel pickups that we run on the farm, and we were hauling chopper boxes, so we could have got away with running red dye if our state had passed it, theoretically, obviously. Mm-hmm. You know, and it's like, so we're done hauling chopping. We're not going to haul any more stuff. We have a neighbor combines our corn, so we don't worry about that. So what do we do with our truck then? I am not going to pay $10 a gallon, or like Ronnie said, I'm not putting it in there. I'm not going to take a risk on $1,000.
0: No, I would. I mean, if you're living like in central North Dakota or, you know, western North Dakota, whole different thing then, because you're definitely staying in the state. But over here in the east, yeah, hearing all this, there's no way in hell I'm not taking advantage of this, because this is going to end up costing me even more in the long run.
1: Yeah, yes. and interestingly.
2: Well, sets up on Highway 10 by us. They set up outside of our livestock facilities. We've seen them set up. So it's not like they don't set up the DOTs out here. I have seen them myself.
0: Yeah.
2: You know?
0: Wow. All right, Arlene.
2: Well, I know.
0: Thanks, Arlene. Appreciate it. Let's go down to Aberdeen. Ryan, Jay Thomas.
1: And before you do that, it sounds like it's a hot issue, as they usually are on the Jay Thomas Show. Very emotional. We just had a caller refuse to go on air, give his name.
0: Okay.
1: Said that is absolutely categorically false.
0: What is?
1: The red dye not ever leaving your system. He said, I've had twin 120 tanks and I've flushed them out. There is nothing wrong with that. It eventually leaves your system.
0: Yeah, eventually it does, but I want to know if
1: how
0: come December 1st, if you're caught with the red dye, you know, you're not running anymore, you're running regular diesel, That's what I'm trying to figure out. How strict are they if you get tagged in Minnesota, you're
1: exactly.
0: North Dakota,
1: yeah,
0: over farming. I mean, that's what I'm trying to figure out. Ryan, Jay Thomas Show.
3: Hey, Jay, I'm kind of in the same boat that you are as far as my knowledge of this sort of thing. You know, I know that the red dye versus the non-red dye definitely has an impact on federal taxation. It sounds to me, though, like it kind of varies from state to state.
0: Yes.
3: I don't know how you guys handle it up there in North Dakota, but I do know that the diesel fuel that is not subject to federal taxation at the pump gets hit with state sales tax here instead. So I've always thought that, you know, here in South Dakota, kind of six one way, half a dozen the other. It's not a matter of if you're going to be taxed. It's just a matter of the taxing authority. Mm-hmm. And is it going to be at the pump or is it going to be, you know, at the point of sale? But I had always thought, and any of your callers is free to correct me if I'm wrong, but I always thought that here that didn't make that big of a difference. But
0: I don't know. But again, if this is really about giving a relief, this isn't giving a whole lot of relief to people that are doing ag here in the East, because a lot of them got across a state line over to Minnesota.
1: Multiple products.
0: They're not going to take a chance. That's why I was looking up the numbers. What if you just said, hey, yeah, instead of doing this on dyed diesel, we're going to do this on all diesel from now till November 30th. And the numbers that came back was that would revenue loss to the state of North Dakota if they took the state tax off would be about $11 million over that period. So,
3: Well, fellas, at the risk of being a little pointed, if you'll excuse the snark, I generally depend on politicians to pander. About things that sound good as opposed to actually making a real difference in my life. Like, okay, quit helping. I don't want your help.
0: Well, now I'm starting to wonder if, we got Vern Thompson, who's running for Ag Commish here in North Dakota against Doug Goring, who's been in there for a long time. Of course, Vern is a Democrat. Doug's the Republican. So I'm wondering, because people are saying that this was Vern's idea, that he was on another radio show.
1: 9:30 this morning, they claim. Yeah.
0: And then he's on, and then next thing you know, the governor does this for not as long as Vern wanted it. So I'm wondering, is this a, hey, we can't have Vern, let's do this. So it's coming from us. I don't know. I don't know, but it seems like this wasn't really thought through very hard.
3: Never is.
0: No, it never is. Ryan, appreciate it. Jim's in Lemoore. Hey, Jim, how you doing, Bob?
4: Hey, not too bad. A couple things. If you look at harvest, average farm now between the harvest and the tillage, probably burning between 10 and 20,000 gallons. So do the math on that. That's how much that little change is going to help them.
0: Mm-hmm.
4: But I can't tell you, when I was running over the road, I stopped in a small town out west and put on fuel, and like an idiot, didn't notice the one pump was red diesel. The other one, they were set up like a normal truck stop, but the one pump red when I walked around to the other side. Went to pump, I realized that it was another pump, not a remote. And I got stopped, and the lady came running out and apologized. She said, we didn't have our pump marked, but you got field fuel. What they had to do is she signed my receipt for the red diesel I bought. She called the highway patrol, and they said to keep that ticket for that red fuel for proof in my truck for a year.
0: A year?
4: That after a year, you should be safe if you get tested. But they said they took down my company name, the station name. I just took tape and taped it to the back of my, my truck had a metal back seat. I just taped the receipt to the back of my seat so that I would have it with me all the time in case, because I went to multi-state with that truck. So But that's what they said. Give it a year. Within a year, you know, with normal maintenance, meaning switching out filters, etc., that red dye, it should not be a problem. But that's what I had to do for putting red fuel in my tank. And I only put in probably 15 to 20 gallons in a 150 gallon tank. So it they weren't going to let it pass. So that's my experience anyway.
0: So Jim, so who was it that told you to hang on to that signed slip for a year? Was it the Highway Patrol?
4: Yep. She called the office in Bismarck, in North Dakota Highway Patrol, and said that this had happened to this guy. He's coming through, put red fuel in his tank. What do we do so that he doesn't get in trouble if he goes? Because I went through numerous truck checks.
0: Yeah.
4: Minnesota is really good at dipping tanks, and so is Iowa. But at that time, whoever she talked to, you know, and I was standing right there at the till with her, just said, take the ticket. I'll keep the ticket for the receipt in my truck. And so I did. And I get probably still there. Hell, for all I know.
0: Yeah, there you go. Thanks, Jim. Appreciate it. I hate to cut you off, but I'm running out of time here. I got to try to get everybody in. So I had to hang on to that for a year. And he said, what he said, I put maybe 15 to 20 gallons in 150 gallons.
1: Yeah, and we've got other callers that are saying that's nothing could be further from the truth. Well, that's not. Yeah, no, so
0: well,
1: interesting.
0: But if the DOT or the Highway Patrol is telling, and say, hey, you need to hang on to this for
1: that is
0: for
1: very
0: here.
1: Telling, yes.
0: Doug, you're up, Jay Thomas Show.
5: So, put her to bed right here, boys.
0: Okay.
5: I called my buddy who hauls fuel for holiday stations. I said, Brent, what do you do, buddy? So they haul the red dye. They put the red dye in out at the, right there, West Fargo, Main Avenue. You go, you drop her in the tanks, you come back, and they have 5-gallon buckets right there. You drain out your tank. They put another 7,600 gallons of clear number two or clear number one in there. Go deliver it. Zero red at the next station. How's that?
0: Wait a minute, I'm lost here. You're talking about the tanks.
5: Yeah, the fuel tanker.
0: Hold on. Okay. We're talking about in your vehicle.
5: It comes out of a tank. I have a tank underneath me right now. You guys, I'm hauling a piece of equipment, 130,000 pounds, getting 4 miles to the gallon. Oof. Guys, I could love for our company to run red dye. We're not farmers. But it's a tank. I have 120 on the left. I have 120 on the right.
0: Yeah.
5: Apples to apples. A tank is a tank. That guy has a great big tank. It's behind him. It's all red through the whole damn thing. And in his hoses, he dumps it at the truck stop for the farmer, right? He goes back to where he picks up his fuel, West Fargo, out by your house, Jay. He puts a 5-gallon bucket underneath his tanker, drains it out, and the red dye is gone.
0: And then just puts the regular fuel in.
5: Put whatever he wants.
0: And you're good to go.
5: Yeah.
0: So you're not, you know, having to worry 2 months down the road
1: about the dye still being dye or any residue.
0: Residue, yeah. That's all gone.
5: Exactly. Just think of how it gets to your gas stations, to the Flying J, to the Petro, to the Cenex, to whoever. It comes out of the same damn tanker that takes gas or fuel or whatever to wherever.
0: Okay. Right? Now I'm understanding what you're saying.
1: So he's saying based on the fuel hauler bringing it to, let's say, PetroServe, it works in the same manner that you would put fuel on at the PetroServe, meaning it eventually does dissipate. It shouldn't be there once you get rid of it.
5: Instantly. He goes over to the PetroServe, gives them 7,600 gallons of red dye fuel, right?
0: Yep.
5: He's empty. He drives right down Main Avenue, eastbound, 8 blocks?
0: Yeah.
5: Then he's right back to where the fuel is, pulls in, puts a 5-gallon bucket underneath the trailer, drains out the trailer and the hoses, and then he can haul whatever he wants. There's no residual left.
0: So that worked in the same
5: sense.
0: And then that would work the same way for if you're driving a tractor, whatever.
1: Yeah.
5: Yeah, and now I do agree that there are filters on our vehicles, and it may, and a filter does catch all contaminations, and it probably will catch some of the red dye. Spin your filter, because those trucks, I don't think they're running with filters. That's, I didn't ask Brent, I should have.
0: Well, here's the thing. Yeah, here's the thing, though. If you're in the eastern part of the state and you're running across state lines, Minnesota, North Dakota, I wouldn't even mess with this.
1: Just don't want to take the risk.
0: I wouldn't even take the risk.
5: All right, here's one for you guys. When I'm hauling, tears up highways, okay? Yeah. I sit down and I tear up asphalt. If we go to Montana, because we're on a highway, we can't have red dye fuel, even though our job is to completely tear up the highway.
0: All right, Doug, appreciate it. Hang on, callers, we'll get you 7. I wasn't getting where Doug was going. It took me a while to, you know, I'm getting older. So.
1: A little slow on the uptake. Yeah.
0: So now I'm understanding what you're saying. But again, there's filters and all this other stuff. It's just, wow. All this stuff you got to go through to do ag, unbelievable, man.
1: But based on a lot of these calls, I think this is, it's a viable concern.
0: It is.
1: Because that is a big fine if you would get both, as she suggested, a federal and a state fine.
0: Let's see. I got to wait until the other side. 701-293-9000, email studio at WDOIRadioNow.com. Jay Thomas Show.
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10: From the Flag Family News Center, I'm Chris Larson. Fargo police have publicly identified the victim in Monday's fatal apartment incidents. Police were called for a welfare check to an apartment on 34th Street South, where they discovered 60-year-old Pamela Mendoza dead from severe trauma. Her son, Brandon George, was arrested in Nebraska on murder charges after fleeing the state. Fargo Police Captain Matt Christensen asked the public to keep the victim's loved ones in mind.
11: Again, I want to extend our heartfelt sympathy to the family and friends of Miss Mendoza. We've been in contact with them to ensure they are up to speed on the course of the investigation. I would ask that our community be respectful of their privacy during this difficult time.
10: Detectives are on the scene in Nebraska today. Senator John Hovind is reacting after Senate Democrats block consideration of the Ratepayer Protection Act. The act has to do with data center development.
12: People in North Dakota and across the country are concerned that data centers cover their costs.
10: And Minnesota House GOP floor leader Harry Niska says the Minnesota Comprehensive Assessment results are, quote, proof that the Democrat education agenda has failed our students. The Minnesota Department of Education released the results earlier today. The results show 48% of students were proficient in reading, 44% in math, and 25% in science. From the Flag Family News Center, I'm Chris Larson.
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15: Clear skies this evening, and it's going to remain mild with temperatures slowly falling off into the 60s before bottoming out overnight in the mid-40s as winds turn to the northwest at 5 to 10. And a little breezy and cooler for your Thursday. We'll have northwest winds 10 to 25 and highs in the low to mid-60s. We'll stay in the low 60s through the weekend with generally dry conditions with only an outside chance for a sprinkle on Saturday morning. From the WDAY Radio Skywatch Weather Center, I'm Chief Meteorologist Dean Wysocki.
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0: 437 Jay Thomas Show. Speaking of fuel, PetroServe USA. Great specials. New ones drop tomorrow.
1: Uh-huh.
0: Yeah. Get their daily lunch specials at most locations, and they serve up fantastic meals. I love their lasagna. It is fantastic. Love it.
1: Yeah, I was always
0: pretty good too.
1: I was also partial to the hot stuff pizza.
0: Oh,
1: always liked that.
0: But
1: stuff.
0: I remember when you could go to PetroServe. I don't know if they do it anymore. You could buy. You could go in and order a large, regular, like big, full on. Hot stuff pizza.
1: Trust
0: it always
1: me.
0: Reminded me of Godfather's.
1: Yeah, I used to, when I lived very close to the one off of 13th Avenue, I remembered what day of the week that was. It was on my refrigerator because you got a large, I think for like $5 and a 2-liter bottle of soda. Yeah,
0: and the hot stuff pizza, oh man. Is Godfather's even around anymore?
1: Do it.
0: Just do it. Godfather's is that pizza. Oh, man, it was so good.
1: Yeah, you could wring out a piece of and get quite a bit of grease.
0: I never had that problem with Godfather's.
1: I didn't have Godfather's that often. I got that from people who
0: pretty
1: regularly.
0: No, and their original crust was fantastic.
1: Okay.
0: Anybody know, are there any Godfather pizzas still around our region?
1: See, and when my wife, maybe she isn't listening, but when my wife was gone, I got the full meal deal on the Pizza Patrol and
0: Pizza Patrol's got great sauce,
1: that was
0: too.
1: That awesome, yeah.
0: Yes, PetroServe USA, helping America fuel better. There's one near you. 701-293-9000, talking about the Armstrong, our Governor Kelly Armstrong, declaring a diesel emergency when it comes to the red dye fuel. And boy, this is kind of like the deaf stuff. I'm learning all kinds of stuff, man. Emails, Jay, everyone's saying that the red dye stays around forever, have never actually used it. That's what the authorities tell you to try to scare you into not using red fuel. I've switched back and forth, and it goes away just like the CHS fuel specialist told you. The real question is, every farmer going to keep track of the gallons they used and send a check to the feds for the federal tax? All the fuel on the farm has already been exempt from the feds and the state tax. So the federal tax that is still due has not been paid. Oh, what a nightmare. Yes, Jay, Godfather's. Detroit Lake still has a Godfather's, I'm being told. All right, I'd like to know where it's at, because I'm going to be driving through there here in a couple weeks. Hang on, callers. Let me cut up these emails. All right, Jay, so I'll play devil's advocate. It looks like the governor is picking and choosing winners and losers. The high price of diesel affects all businesses in North Dakota, not just farmers. There's a huge network of businesses that do work for farms, from maintenance and repair to washing and delivering fertilizer. All of those businesses should get fuel relief also, or will we be allowed to run red dye diesel? That's why I was checking the numbers earlier. So wouldn't it be better if you really want to do some relief on the diesel, so you're not picking and choosing winners and losers? Why not just do the regular diesel, knock the state tax off from now until November 30th? Again, the numbers come back that it would the revenue loss would be about $11 million. And I believe that money comes out of the highway funds. Department funds.
1: Four calls so far. There's a Godfather's in Detroit Lakes.
0: Yep.
1: And if you're traveling east, just off the off-ramp, there's a kiosk inside the local gas station in Fergus Falls.
0: Really?
1: For Godfather's.
0: But that's not going to taste the same as actually going to a Godfather's. Yeah, I haven't seen Godfather's in years. Another email, Jay. The snowbirds are ready to head south. If the tank on their motorhome is empty, and I use the 40 cents per gallon savings, that would be a $80 savings. Thanks to Governor Kelly Armstrong. Kelly will do anything he thinks makes him look good. I'm not understanding your email. You can't just, with this diesel emergency in North Dakota, that, you can't just put it in your motorhome.
1: No.
0: No, this is, it's got to be farm related.
1: Unless you're hauling a couple hundred thousand bushels of corn, I guess, maybe, in the motorhome.
0: Yeah, that's what you do with your motorhome. Yeah, Highway 10 in Washington. That's where the Godfather's is, in Detroit Lakes. All right, remember that.
1: Yeah.
0: Hang on, callers. Jay, not sure about that one, but wasn't there a Dunkin' Donuts back in the day? Okay, let it go.
1: Yeah, speaking of something that will never leave your tank.
0: Yeah, Dunkin' Donuts. Stop it. Tom, Jay Thomas Show.
2: Yeah, so the red dye and the fuel, that can be a real catch. How long, the question I've got, the question is, how long will he let that slide? And then if you're ever caught with that in an on-road fuel vehicle, the fines are exorbitant. I mean, thousands and thousands of dollars. Let's say you put this in a three-quarter ton pickup. Mm-hmm. You've got that red dye. They look the odometer on your truck, let's say you got 90,000 miles, they will tax you on that 90,000 miles all the way back to zero. Your fine will be tens of thousands of dollars. So this is, the question is, how long will he let that slide, and what will he give? Will the DOT give a grace period to the people that already have this fuel?
0: There's a lot of questions. But now people are saying, and Ken out of Rothse, who, I mean, he knows this stuff inside and out. Doesn't take long to get that.
1: It dissipates
0: it out of there. You can dilute it out, but I don't know if I'd be taking a chance. I don't know.
2: Well, I meant if it was still in your, have it in your stock tank, have it on your farm, mm-hmm. how long will they let you use this in the vehicles, for farm related?
1: I'd run it in my vehicle, but I don't know that I would put it. I think what Tom's suggesting is putting it in his bulk tank. I sure as hell wouldn't do that, especially if it's only till the end of November.
0: Yeah, but don't farmers have bulk tanks on the farm with red dye?
1: Well, maybe they do now. Yeah. I don't know.
0: Well,
2: they do. Yeah. Yeah.
0: So, I mean, they already do it.
2: Okay.
0: All right. Thanks, Tom. Let's see, another email. Farmers pay all fuel taxes on diesel and then have to claim the refund on their taxes, Jay. It was an evil change made during the Clinton administration. Let's see, Jay, there was, I don't care about was. I want to know now if there was. There was a Godfather's outlet inside the Fargo Holiday Inn, but it closed. Well, don't break my heart. Okay, 4:45 tomorrow on the program. Fargo Police Chief Travis Stefano, which is going to join us in the 3 o'clock hour, along with he's also bringing along with him Captain Christensen as well. So they'll be here for the full hour.
1: Interesting.
0: Talking about this latest murder
1: press conference this morning.
0: Latest murder. Then it was last week. Two bodies, deceased bodies, were found in an apartment here in Fargo. And then we found out today during the press conference that they figured deceased in that apartment for weeks. And that's really all they'd give us on that. But we're going to talk, and I'm going to say it right now. All right. Don't cry to me that you hate these flock cameras and they're horrible for society. Thanks to those flock cameras, even though in the press conference, the law enforcement officer, they were asked by, I think it was Matt Henson from WDAY TV News.
1: Yeah.
0: Were they flock cameras? And Captain Christensen said, well, I don't know what brand they were, the license plate readers. 5 hours because of this flock system. In 5 hours, they were able to find this alleged murderer who allegedly murdered his own mother here in Fargo. Homicidal violence is what they're saying. They're waiting for the autopsy to come back. 5 hours, they find this guy down by Lincoln, Nebraska, and that turned into a fiasco of law enforcement down there. He almost ran over a trooper down there. They'd use the stop sticks.
1: Yeah.
0: But because of the flock system, they were able to put this car, because the mother's car was gone. So they put that in the flock system, and bam, nailed on the interstate with the flock system, because then it goes into alert, and boom, there it is.
1: Mm-hmm.
0: So they're able to find this. Imagine without that system, how long this guy could have gone before they'd catch him.
1: Hiding out probably for months.
0: Exactly. So you will never convince me that the flock camera. No, I know. Yes, there's been bad acts done by law enforcement officers, and they've when they're caught, they're fired, they're prosecuted. That's going to happen no matter. It just happens. And we'll talk to the chief tomorrow, have him go through exactly what is the protocol, who has access when it comes to the flock system here in Fargo.
1: And some of the...
0: But again, 5 hours they got this guy in custody. 5 hours.
1: Yeah.
0: All the way down by Lincoln, Nebraska.
1: Mm-hmm.
0: Never would have happened without the flock, without the license plate readers. So again, you're never going to convince me that these are bad, even though I've seen the stories, I've watched them, people on news... stations talk about what they went through. That's horrible.
1: Congressional testimony. Yeah.
0: Oh, so, all right. 447. I haven't seen, has there been anything new on the flight, Fly Dubai flight? I haven't seen anything new on. I don't know how much.
1: No, just basically what I had reiterated and on the top of the hour news before we went on air that, believe it was four people that were able to pretty much save the plane. Yep. And
0: so, yeah, it's quite a story. All right, we've only got about 6-7 minutes left. So if there's something you want to talk about that we haven't talked about or comment on a topic we talked about today or this week, 701-293-9000, or maybe something's like, hey guys, you missed this, you've been talking about this. 701-293-9000, email studio at wdayradionow.com. Did you see the article that McFeely threw up? Was it today or yesterday? How much the secondary market ticket prices are for this Bison Wyoming game?
1: It's the hottest game in town, in several towns, actually.
0: So they've got tickets on the secondary market for this homecoming game.
1: Yeah, now
0: $1,200.
1: Yeah, now. I will qualify, which I'm sure you know, but I mean, I'll qualify this.
0: What?
1: Your Vivid seats, these are StubHub.
0: Yeah, this is SeatGeek.
1: Yeah, so you're normally people are like, yeah, but with Bison season ticket holder fees, all this stuff. No, this is adding an extra $400 to $800 on top of that stuff.
0: They buy the tickets.
1: Because they know people want to get in there bad enough and see it. They'll pay. Yeah, I know. Or some of them will.
0: But that's what they do, right? They buy up these tickets, and then they wait till these events are nearly sold out or sold out. And it's like, all right, let's release our tickets.
1: Exactly.
0: We know that people want. And I wonder if somebody's going to pay $1,200 for one of these tickets. They may.
1: Right.
0: They may.
1: Now, what typically happens is people, so I'm sure there's some I never read the article or the comments section, but I'm sure there's people going, you know, any season ticket holder that would sell these, or they should be ashamed. Well, it's not. It's people that are buying this stuff. They work for these secondary ticket resellers, and then they're trying to make top dollar on this.
0: Yeah,
1: and it happens for every college football game in the country. They know people want to get in these things bad enough. They'll pay what's.
0: Would you ever pay $1,200 other than the Super Bowl or the World Series? Would you ever pay, because you're a big sports guy?
1: Yeah.
0: Would you ever pay $1,200 for a ticket to a football game?
1: If I had it and it was the right kind, like if it was the national championship game, my team's in it, all that stuff.
0: Mm-hmm.
1: If I had the money to spend, my wife's going to kill me for saying this.
0: Why? But, you haven't done it, so.
1: But
0: she hasn't done it, Michelle.
1: Yes, but I would. I would. If it was the right situation, the right, you know, I had the money to spend. Now, being the way I am, the responsible person, I talk a big game, but there ain't no way I'm paying that kind of money.
0: Email
1: under
0: says,
1: regular circumstances.
0: Email says for a blowout game, they'll be leaving the dome third quarter. Think there's going to be a blowout? I don't think it is.
1: Absolutely not.
0: No.
1: There is a, so the Hawaii team, the UNLV team, the New Mexico team, Hawaii was supposed to be one of the better teams. They've got pretty good athletes. Wyoming handled them pretty well.
0: Okay.
1: This is not going to be a 40-0 game. I promise you that.
0: And I have another question. I don't know if this table or I'm missing something here. I'm trying to find it here in Mike McFeely's story. Here it is. So Mike writes, after years of dwindling crowds and a half full dome for FCS playoff games, the Bison are hot again. The next home game, October 17th, against Nevada has only about 350 tickets left. Aren't we playing Nevada October
1: 20th? We are not. We are playing the University of Nevada, Las Vegas.
0: Okay.
1: The Running Rebels. This is the Nevada Wolf Pack.
0: Okay.
1: University of Nevada. Yeah.
0: Okay. Yeah. All right. Because I'm like, I go, wait a minute. That doesn't make any. Jay, the $1,200 Bison tickets, does that come with a rides cap? It doesn't. Those tickets are $1,500.
1: Yeah.
0: All right. I'm being told by listeners the Bison are favored by 23 points.
1: There is absolutely zero chance they are favored by 23 points.
0: Well, you got to be getting that
1: from
0: somewhere.
1: I will look up the current line right now.
0: Find out. Let's see. So somebody just sent this too. Says odds for Ronnie. North Dakota State Bison minus 18.5 for the spread. Minus 110 money line over and under.
1: So I just checked this. Wow. According to CBS Sports, the line is 18.5.
0: That's what I just read.
1: The over under is 45. I will take that all day long.
0: Well, this over under says 110.
1: The Bison may win, but they are not blowing Wyoming out. They are not running them out of the building.
0: Now watch. We'll come back on Monday and Ronnie will go, my God, 42-10. I didn't see that one coming.
1: Yeah. Then I'm going to have to read a paragraph. You know, I apologize. At no time did I mean, yeah.
0: All right. That's it. We got to rock and roll, huh?
1: I mean, I think a lot of people are basing that on the fact that it's going to be a sellout crowd. Think Georgia Southern, you know, it'll be in a difficult environment. That may all be true, but Wyoming is no rollover pancake opponent.
0: Well, they have to do some standing. I think I did somewhere that Argus said something about maybe opening up standing room only.
1: So yeah. And if that's the case, it will be as loud as the Georgia Southern game.
0: All right, got to rock and roll. 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
12: It an unbelievable story. I'm Lisa Lacera, Fox News. President Trump says he spoke by phone with Israeli Prime Minister Benjamin Netanyahu following an apparent attempt at hijacking of a Fly Dubai jet that was bound for Tel Aviv. The co-pilot repeatedly stabbed the pilot.
13: It seems as though the co-pilot was perhaps a terrorist or perhaps a whack job.
12: Passengers were able to break into the cockpit when the pilot hit a switch with his foot and an Israeli plumber subdued the co-pilot.
13: Having never flown apart a plane, he took the stick, lifted it up, and leveled out the plane before it crashed.
12: The plane landed safely in Saudi Arabia. The passengers were flown to Tel Aviv later on. The co-pilot is in custody in Saudi Arabia. Fly Dubai has suspended all flights to Israel while an investigation is conducted. And on arrest near a U.S.-run base in England, President Trump says information will come to light soon on why the suspects were released. The
13: U.K. did release a number of people that we caught wanting to blow up a base. We caught them early. And I'm trying to figure out if that's for real, that they actually did it. Maybe they did it for a reason.
12: UK Prime Minister Andy Burnham said earlier today there are strong indications Iran played a role.

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0: Federal immigration judge clears the way for the deportation of a Wisconsin mosque leader, citing foreign policy and national security concerns.
4: Salah Sarsour, who holds a U.S. green card, can be deported. That decision from an immigration judge here in Chicago, who cites Sarsour's past convictions decades ago for attacks on Israeli soldiers. The Department of Homeland Security has referred to the Milwaukee mosque leader as a terrorist who lied on his green card application. Sarsour denies the claim, saying he was tortured into confessions. He's also been outspoken in support of Palestinians, which he calls free speech. Sarsour was arrested by ICE agents earlier this year before a federal judge ordered his release. He plans to appeal the latest decision. In Chicago, Jeff Manasso, Fox News.
0: An artificial intelligence creator being sued over a hacking incident.
5: A California nonprofit is suing OpenAI, attempting to hold OpenAI legally responsible for the actions of its agents. An OpenAI agent breached another tech company, Hugging Face, over the summer. Wired says the group Legal Advocates for Safe Science and Technology is accusing OpenAI of violating California law, specifically California's Comprehensive Computer Data Access and Fraud Act. The suit doesn't seek financial damages. Instead, it asks the court for relief so OpenAI would be barred from developing AI agents that can autonomously hack other entities. Jenny Cosola, Fox News.
0: Inflation slowed a bit last month as Americans ramped up their spending. The Commerce Department says consumer prices rose 3.4% in August compared with a year earlier, below the 3.7% economists had forecast. Excluding the volatile energy and food categories, inflation also came in lower than expectations, rising 3% in August from a year ago. I'm Lee Silvestre. This is Fox News.
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7: Clear skies this evening, and it's going to remain mild with temperatures slowly falling off into the 60s before bottoming out overnight in the mid-40s as winds turn to the northwest at 5 to 10. And a little breezy and cooler for your Thursday. We'll have northwest winds 10 to 25 and highs in the low to mid-60s. We'll stay in the low 60s through the weekend with generally dry conditions with only an outside chance for a sprinkle on Saturday morning. From the Flag Skywatch Weather Center, I'm Chief Meteorologist Dean Wysocki.
8: He's here. 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
9: What's up, America? I am Rich Valdez, filling in for the great one, Mark Levin, this evening. Your liberty-loving Latino amigo, 17 blocks away from Madison Square Garden here in New York City. Blessed and honored to be here with you guys. Mark's wonderful audience. It's Wednesday night. It's the Levin Show. You know the number, 877-381-3811, 877-381-3811, if you want to disagree. And I want to start with a big, heartfelt thank you, right? A big thank you to

0: To President Trump, El Trompito, Donaldus Magnus, the 45th and 47th president of these United States, El Presidente, Donald J. Trump, because he extended a very gracious invitation for me to join the White House today, this afternoon, for the Hispanic Heritage reception. It's always an honor to be invited to the White House, especially now that El Trompito is fighting back against the fake news media with the same energy that my abuela used to use, swinging a wooden spoon with arroz con gandules. This is the reality of Washington, D.C., right? It's a back and forth on every single topic, and we're going to get into a bunch of those this evening. And the invitation for me really underscored how many Hispanics truly love this country. They support President Trump, his agenda, and truly want to vote their values of faith, family, freedom, hard work, and law and order. So again, thank you, Mr. President. I'm truly humbled and honored. I appreciate it. And, you know, I grew up in Brooklyn, New York, moved to Hudson County, New Jersey, right over the Hudson River. And I spent my teenage years cutting hair in different neighborhood barbershops until I had my own barbershop. And I would listen to the OGs, the old guys. They would discuss politics while the radio would play like a hip-hop song or a salsa song. And you would smell café con leche, right? Mixed with that classic barbershop cologne, I'm going to call it, like Clubman Talc, right? And occasionally, if you had any really old clients, you would have that Vitalis hair pomade or the hair tonic. Anyway, the point is I'm trying to bring you back, right? And it was there that I saw how people really, what they cared about. When you hear people talk about kitchen table politics, it's really the same as barbershop politics, because it would always come up. And you'd hear people, you know, they start with sports and they talk about cars, but they always get into some political discussion. And this is, I think, the crux of America, at least the America I grew up in, where people see things and, you know, didn't matter what party you were with, you wanted safe streets, you wanted strong borders, you wanted secure elections. Now, people want voter IDs, a lot of people, right? And there's some other people who don't want voter IDs because they want a chance to raise their kids outside of the chaos, right? So what's the problem with common sense voter ID? That's not suppression, right? They're going to argue that all day, but we've seen video after video of man on the street interviews of people going into the Bronx and Harlem and other, you know, predominantly black neighborhoods saying, hey, look, somebody is out there saying that you don't have an ID or you don't know how to get one. Is that true? And they get offended. So clearly this is a nonsensical argument. But speaking of chaos, we saw a lot of things in the news cycle, right? Yesterday, today, a lot going on. We're going to talk about all of it. We saw a terrifying attempted terror attack on an Israeli-bound Fly Dubai flight that turned into a fight. One pilot stabbed his co-pilot, or vice versa, apparently trying to crash the plane, doing a nosedive, bringing it down, I think, 18,000 feet. More than 170 people on board, I think more than almost 30 kids, 27 kids. Most of them were Israelis going back home. And the brave passengers and crew, they did what they had to do. It was reminiscent of 9/11, subduing the attacker, somehow landing this plane, finding another pilot on board. You know, the conspiracy folks are going to say this is a false flag. Everybody else is going to say it's a miracle. But I would say miracle doesn't even cover it, right? Law and order matters in the skies the same way it matters on our streets. Doesn't matter if you're in New Jersey, if you're in New York City, if you're in Israel. People want to be safe. And that's been President Trump's priority from the get-go. Now, on the other side of the coin, domestically, we've got President Trump, El Trompito, as I like to call him. He's meeting with all the top leaders of AI. He did that yesterday. Elon, Zuckerberg, Jensen Huang, the rest of the gang. And they're having a meeting on what they call now super intelligence. But I have to say, I don't know. I don't know if I'm thrilled about this term. Now, listen, I'm a big fan of El Trompito. I got his back 110%. But I do want to, you know, submit to the president and his friends in the White House that may be listening. Just hear me out on this one. Because when you meet with all these people and you have an opportunity, And the imagery was powerful, right? You saw the Speaker of the House, the President, sitting there with about 50, or I don't know how many there were, but it looked like 50 people, all the top CEOs. And talking about a change like this, I think, is a good thing. I think we do need a change in the name of AI. And I think I've talked about it a bunch of times on my show, Rich Valdez, This Is America. And I think we should have changed the name a long time ago. But I'm glad President Trump did this. I just don't know if superintelligence is the right name. I don't think it's a bad name. But here's what I think. I think that there's so much stock already in the initials of AI, right? Why not rebrand AI as something else that sounds like AI? For example, I used to think automated innovation, because that's really what I think it is, right? When you say, oh, it's AI, you got an AI bot. Automated innovation, but a little bit bland, right? And I said, if it's a Trump thing, you know, Trump does everything in the superlative and everything patriotically, then maybe we should have just called it American innovation, right? That's some free game right there from Richie V. You're welcome. Listen, I am available to serve as a special advisor in the White House if need be. I could do this all day. Because if any of those guys need me, I got you. My current contract does allow that, by the way. But thinking of American innovation, right, it puts us in a position where we can say we're leading the way on this, because we're leading the way, and B, now we own it by way of branding. So I don't know that we're going to change AI into SI that quickly, right? For example, there are memes about AI everywhere. Shoot, even my 21-year-old, by the way, shout out to my little baby, she turned 21 over the weekend. She constantly jokes with me. When I say stuff, when I do stuff, and she's a little bit incredulous to it, she looks at me and says, oh my gosh, are you AI? And this is part of the vernacular now. So, Mr. President, if you're listening, give it some thought. American innovation, you can take all the credit you like. I want to talk about AI because every now and again, I get into these senseless and pointless debates with AI chatbots. And I entertain them. Just because I notice how left things can go, right? I start explaining to them the reason that they're giving me the responses they're giving me is because the people that program them are from the Silicon Valley, right? These are Marxist sympathizers, socialism sympathizers, people that think communism is not a horrible thing. So, of course, you're going to get these types of answers when you have an AI chatbot. Even if they think they're trying to be unbiased, there's a bias built in. Tell me how many conservatives are in Silicon Valley. Exactly. So how do we navigate that? And I'm hoping that's part of the conversation that's being had. Forget about the guardrails, by the way, and all the fear-mongering that's going on. I think that's one big show. It's a big show to get everybody afraid. Trump is ushering in the AI. The bots are going to take over. It's Terminator 4 or whatever the next sequel would be. I don't buy it. That's one more attack against Trump for the midterms, because that's how Democrats work. You got to give them credit where credit's due. These people don't care about people. They care about politics. And everything they do is always so strategically aligned with the next election. Everything. For a year, we've heard them, or maybe more, right? Maybe 18 months. We've heard them talking about the masked ICE agents. We've heard them talking about everything that they're going to try and throw at President Trump right now. Because, right, they're always going to run against Trump. They don't care who's running in Alaska, if it's this Dan Sullivan or the other one. And I hope the right one wins. All they care about is making sure they're throwing the dirt they need to throw. Because ultimately, this is how they think they're going to win elections. And if it didn't work in the past, they wouldn't do it. But this is the ground game right here, right? They've been talking about masked ICE agents, so they're going to keep beating that. And the reason I know it's working is because I live in a blue state. And I've got friends. And I've got friends that like Trump and supported Trump. And Trump aside, they like America. They think in a pretty commonsensical way. And many of them are immigrants or come from immigrants, legal immigrants. And there is so much false information, disinformation, misinformation about how ICE is operating that it's gotten to a lot of people. You've got certain politicians in South Florida that are now running away from this issue, and I'm not criticizing, I'm just making an observation, in order to save their seat. Because the polling is showing them saying, if you support ICE and you support Trump's position on this, you're likely going to lose. If you run away from it, you've got a chance. Now, look, that's a reality in politics. That's always a thing, right? There's nothing new there. But what I would say is, at some point, maybe we can, again, a little more free game. Maybe we take a L here and say, we're not going to use so many masks, right? Maybe we'll leave the masks for raids, right? Or for undercover agents. Kind of like we've always used masks. And I'm not necessarily anti-mask. I'm just saying, if this is their talking point, and the talking point is making sense, and people left and right are concerned about this because the talking points are sticking, then perhaps we take a look at it, right? Because ultimately, I think you and I know ICE is out there doing the right thing. We're going after the bad guys, and we're trying to make America great again. But when the fake news media gets a hold of something, you give them an inch, they try to take a foot. And it's in those moments that we've got to be careful what type of ammo, what type of bait we're giving them. So that's all I'm saying. We're going to get into that in a little bit, because I want to hear your thoughts on that as well. Plus, some reaction about Trump's AI meeting. Bernie Sanders says that El Trumpito Donaldus Magnus was entertaining the oligarchs. Entertaining the oligarchs. Well, Senator Sanders, what I say to you, sir, is, well, you know, I'm going to save that for after this pause. If you want to speak with me, I'd love to chat with you. My name is Rich Valdez, Valdez with an S. I worked on this show for many years as Mr. Call Screener before I left to do national syndication. And now I have a show that's on Roku TV and on iHeartRadio, and we're reaching a lot of people, and I hope you're one of them. So make sure you check that out at richvaldez.com. But there is more to come straight ahead. You know the number, 877-381-3811. I'm Rich Valdez, filling in for the great one.
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0: All right, familia, welcome back. Rich Valdez, sling in for the great one, Mark Levin. You know the number if you want to join the conversation at 877-381-3811, 877-381-3811. Now, check this out. So, President Trump sits with these top leaders of all the AI companies. You saw that yesterday. We're going to get into all of today's news as well, but I wanted to pull the string on this one a little bit because of what Bernie Sanders said today. He took exception to this, and the exceptional producer, Mr. Producer, got a clip of it. Go for it.
1: This whole debate about AI, not only the existential threat of catastrophic damage, but the impact on the economy and the possible loss of tens of millions of jobs. Clearly, the goal must be that this very powerful and transformative technology is controlled by the people, not by a handful of billionaires. So that's the message, because what's going on in AI is just the clearest example possible of the power of oligarchs.
0: The oligarchs. We're talking about the oligarchs. All right, Senator Sanders, let me respond in your voice so maybe you'll understand me. My name is Rich Valdez with an S, and I'm not an oligarch. I'm actually part of the, I guess I'd be part of the proletariat. But Senator Sanders, here's the thing. It is the oligarchs that run the show, right? It's the oligarchs that are in charge of everything. This is your argument, and they're going to take over, and the bots are going to take over the people. But that's not really the case, Senator. And I'm going to tell you why, right? This is the free market. The free market don't control the people. The people really control the free market. That's what makes it free. If people don't like it, they won't use it. This is the reality of things. A quick story, right? I don't have a lot of time before we hit the break, but I recently had to go for a medical procedure, and I went, and, you know, part of the intake, sign this, sign that, your insurance, this and that, blah, blah, blah, your privacy's protected, oh, and this, we use AI. This is a major hospital chain in New Jersey. We use AI. So major hospitals are using AI, and they're letting you know. Why? Because it's everywhere. Now, this is not something that is going to be here today and gone tomorrow. The reality is when you try to put this in the hands of the oligarchs, as you're suggesting, right? You're saying that's the problem here. Like Bill Gates, that would be disastrous. But that's not what's happening. These are people that are enterprising, using innovation and making products that people are going to use, companies are going to use. To help people, serve people, earn more money. Got it. This critique against the billionaires, it's ineffective in my opinion, because why? It's the technocrats that want to run the world. And it's up to we the people, through our representatives, El Trompito, to rein that in. And I don't necessarily know that it's about guardrails and kill switches as much as it is in having common sense. But I do know that Senator Sanders never saw a problem that he couldn't blame on the billionaires. I was scrolling on Instagram the other day, and I made a comment about something very benign, you know, just a snide comment about something like a police shooting or a police arrest or something like that. And the woman responded to me saying, "Yep, that's capitalism for you." And I couldn't help but laugh and say, that's capitalism. What does capitalism have to do with that? They tie everything to anything. Anyway, I see we got some calls from Washington, D.C., from Bakersfield, California, and more. We're going to get to your calls and more on our AI discussion. Plus, Israel, the attempted terror attack on the Dubai Airlines, and so much more. It's Rich Valdez sitting in for the great one, Mark Levin.
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4: It's an unbelievable story. I'm Lisa Lucera, Fox News. President Trump says he spoke by phone with Israeli Prime Minister Benjamin Netanyahu following an apparent attempted hijacking of a Fly Dubai jet that was bound for Tel Aviv. The co-pilot repeatedly stabbed the pilot.
5: It seems as though the co-pilot was perhaps a terrorist or perhaps a whack job.
4: Passengers were able to break into the cockpit when the pilot hit a switch with his foot and an Israeli plumber subdued the co-pilot.
5: Having never flown a plane, he took the stick, lifted it up, and leveled out the plane before it crashed.
4: The plane landed safely in Saudi Arabia. The passengers were flown to Tel Aviv later on. The co-pilot is in custody in Saudi Arabia. Fly Dubai has suspended all flights to Israel while an investigation is conducted. And on arrest near a U.S.-run base in England, President Trump says information will come to light soon on why the suspects were released. The
5: U.K. did release a number of people that we caught wanting to blow up a base. We caught them early. And I'm trying to figure out if that's for real, that they actually did it. Maybe they did it for a reason.
4: UK Prime Minister Andy Burnham said earlier today there are strong indications Iran played a role in the incident. Five British men in their 20s were arrested near RAF Fairford Saturday night after a farmer reported seeing them acted suspiciously near the base. South Korea is set to invest about $54 billion in a project to export natural gas from Alaska. The proposal has long been backed by Republican Alaska Senator Dan Sullivan, who's running for re-election in a competitive race. On Wall Street, the major indexes ended the day mixed. The Dow minus 443, the Nasdaq up 63, the S&P off 19. The price of Brent crude, the international standard, closed above $103 a barrel. 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
3: Clear skies this evening, and it's going to remain mild with temperatures slowly falling off into the 60s before bottoming out overnight in the mid-40s as winds turn to the northwest at 5 to 10. And a little breezy and cooler for your Thursday. We'll have northwest winds 10 to 25 and highs in the low to mid-60s. We'll stay in the low 60s through the weekend with generally dry conditions with only an outside chance for a sprinkle on Saturday morning. From the Flag Skywatch Weather Center, I'm Chief Meteorologist Dean Wysocki.
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1: All right, familia, welcome back. It's Rich Valdez keeping you company this Wednesday night, this 30th of September, 2026. The White House celebrating Hispanic Heritage Month earlier this afternoon. I was invited, by the way. I'm always honored for those moments. And happy to be here with you guys. We're going to get to your calls momentarily, 877-381-3811. 877-3811. Mark Levin, the great one, will be with you guys again tomorrow. And you get me today. Now, before I get to the calls, I just want to recap a couple of things we're talking about, because some of what we're discussing tonight in our evening national town hall conversation is what happened in the news today, what happened yesterday with that Israeli terror plot, I guess we can call it, a foiled terror attempt on an airline, and all the rest of the big news of the day. And what you guys want to talk about, right? A big part of my approach to doing radio, and I've done late night radio for years, and did radio out of New York City for years before that. I love to talk with the listener about what's on your mind, to really have those conversations that matter most. So that's what we're going to do right now. Let's head over to, let's see, Washington, D.C., WMAL. Let's check in with Tom. Tom, go right ahead. You're on with Rich Valdez. In for the great one.
2: Hi, Rich. Yes, thanks for taking the call.
1: Of course.
2: Interesting little thing came up. The reason I called was, this had to do with AI. I said, I use it at work. I'm in the Department of War. We all had to go through mandatory training on how to properly use it, how to leverage it, because there's this skill set behind that. And yeah. It doesn't replace us. There's no way it's going to replace us. I'm not worried about that. In many cases, I mean, this thing has significantly improved my productivity, because I'm able to find information I'm looking for instead of digging around and it taking forever. I'm actually finding this stuff really quickly. I love it. Now, yeah, that's on a controlled, classified system, how our system in DOD works. Now I go to the internet, and a couple examples, but now these were like 4 or 5 months ago. Two examples I did. One had to do with the riots and attacks against ICE. And I asked where the violence occurred and where this thing. It left Minneapolis completely out.
1: Now, so was this in Google Gemini or Grok, or which model were you using?
2: And I don't remember which one it was. I apologize for that. I don't remember. But I dug in. I went back. Now, what about, because the whole discussion, everything was all about Minneapolis, like 6 months ago. And I said, well, what about Minneapolis? There was this. And it came back. Oh, there were a few things. And it virtually whitewashed everything. Like it never occurred. And I'm like, whoa, where is it getting its information from? Now, another example on a subject that's near and dear to my heart, to do with Islamic terrorism. And I did a quick search, because we were finding in a couple cases we're just getting nonsense. So I did a search on the Holy Crusades. Oh, I got the left-wing version of it, all the Christianity's fault, the innocent Muslims, all political. Well, during your break, I just went back and did another search.
1: And let me guess, it was wrong again.
2: No, this time they got exactly correct. I'm like, what happened over the last 5 to 6 months? Somebody on those particular subjects got their act together, because the answer
1: I think you're right. I think people, and again, this is what I was talking about, the free market. If AI wants to be taken seriously, and you've got Saudi Arabia and a bunch of other people that are investing so much money into AI in the United States, and we find that it's very faulty, or they're not actually doing the upkeep to make it work, or it's incredibly biased, it's not going to work. You know, I give a lot of credit to President Trump and the administration on this, because I personally was locked out of my my Twitter for a while, because President Trump had retweeted me about 6 years ago, and I tweeted something about Hunter Biden's laptop, and they said, if you don't delete this, you can't get your account back. And they eventually went and banned him and took him off, right? There was a whole different time of life when President Trump won this go-round, it was a game-changer, right? Everything sort of changed where, and I know this only because I look at my social media, and all of a sudden I started growing numbers again. People, you know, were able to follow me and find my content. The shadow bans were gone. I got a notification from Meta saying that I'm eligible now to be monetized on Facebook and Instagram. And, you know, prior to this past election, if you had millions and millions of people, you could do it. But if you were, you know, growing your audience, you were screwed. And I think the same thing now with this information. The last couple of months, there's been a number of AI models that, you know, print things, whether it was for the big soda companies or others. And people were saying they could put Allah, they could put whatever, but you couldn't write Jesus. And you couldn't write anything like Jesus is Lord. If you wrote Jesus is a bad guy, then yes, you could. But outside of that, you wouldn't be able to. So all that being said is I think they're realizing if they want to be taken seriously in this free market in the United States and they want people to buy into what they're selling, it's got to work. It's got to be something that actually passes muster. Otherwise, people just aren't going to, they're not going to have it, at least on the consumer end. Now, the stuff you mentioned about how you use AI at the Department of War or how AI is being used, you know, at my medical visit the other day. Well, then all of that, of course, is going to continue to be there. But again, if people complain at the institutional level, they're not going to do it either. So I think everything is supply and demand at the end of the day. Thank you, Tom. I appreciate it. A very, very insightful discussion there. And it reminds me of another topic that I saw online. I went to the to test, right? I saw a video about somebody saying, hey, look, I asked Google Gemini if, you know, what to do if I meet a Muslim. And then they repeated the question and they recorded the answer. It was something like, sure, meeting them is blah, blah, blah. You can talk about whatever. What do I do if I meet a Christian? What do I do if I meet a Jew, a Buddhist? And then the last one they did was, what do I do if I meet a Christian? And the response was ridiculous. It came back saying, if you feel like you're in danger, dial 911. And I thought that's got to be, you know, clickbait for the internet. Well, I went ahead and did it. I did all of those searches, same search term, just changing the religion. And then voila, I got the same exact result. So I started arguing with Google Gemini saying, you know, why are you so biased? And they're like, no, no, no. While it looks like we're biased, we're actually not. What happens is sometimes certain words will trigger, and I explained to them, the words are all there. There was nothing to connote a safety issue in any of them except for the word Christian. And they said, I could see how you could feel that way, right? Trying to validate my concern. But the reality was, and I argued with them until they admitted, and I told them, you know, whenever I have a moment for free time, I argue with the AI to see how far I can get. And I used to get stuck. It would just give me a bunch of links and crash out. Now it goes a few more rounds in my debate, and eventually it'll tell me I'm right. And they'll say, you're right. I won't have a way of knowing if a left-leaning Silicon Valley person programmed me. And what you're saying is entirely valid based on research that's gone into academia and into media and several major institutions in America. We tend to always focus on what they call the mainstream, which tends to be the left-leaning perspective. This is the battle that we're fighting in the culture, right? This is the battle that we're fighting in talk radio and on podcasts and on television and in our daily lives. We're fighting for the truth. And this is truly a battle for truth. And AI is going to help us. Social media is going to help us. People think that that is what is going to make it exponentially difficult. And that may be true in some part. But it also is true on the other side of that equation, that we will, in effect, have the tools available to fight back, right? I mean, you look at some of these fantastic ads that I've seen on social media about disaffected Republicans going into the midterms because of gas prices or whatever and what have you. And they're excellent, right? I saw one of a big guy wearing like an American flag T-shirt saying, that's it, I'm never voting for you guys again because gas prices are $4 and something cents a gallon, and I don't care if kids get married to kids and if this happens, and, you know, and they go down the gamut of all the things that really matter to people. And I thought it was a really clever ad or, you know, commercial or whatever you want to call it, meme video. And it seems to be effective. I don't know how effective. We'll see when the midterms come. But those are tools that we have on our side. And if you've ever looked at any of the trolling that happens on social media, hands down, guaranteed champions forever are the conservatives. Nobody memes better and trolls better than the conservatives do. Tom, thanks again for your call. I appreciate it. Mr. Producer, do I continue here? Do I pause here? Help me out. All right. I thought so. I'm going to take a pause right here. We're going to come back. We're going to continue our discussion talking about what President Trump had to say about the incident that occurred over Israel's air just yesterday. Don't go anywhere.
3: Mark Levin.
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0: There was a flight from Fly Dubai. You've heard about it. You've seen the videos all over the internet. I know I have. And a crazy man with a knife jumped out and just started causing havoc. We got a couple of clips on this. I'm going to go with, I guess, the one that's a little bit more full. Might be a little longer, but bear with me. And this is a clip from the Fox News Channel earlier today describing exactly what happened in the sky.
1: We started, it was like 2.5 hours or 2 hours into the flight. We were only like 1 hour before we were supposed to land in Tel Aviv. And suddenly there was a big drop. In the first couple of seconds or the first second, it felt like a normal air pocket that you sometimes have in flights. But then it became drastic. You really felt like the G-force. It's like you do like an extreme roller coaster in an amusement park, if I want to think this is the best example. And all of the electricity in the airplane was shut off immediately. The air condition and the multimedia just get shut off. After a couple of seconds, people start to shout. People that were sitting in the first couple of rows and in the business class that were close to the pilot room, they started to shout that there's stabbing and that there's blood everywhere. And then they ask like all of everyone that can help, please join and come like immediately. And then we had really, really, really lucky that I think like 10 guys just jumped to help. Three or four of them actually entered into the pilot room and succeed to, like after a couple of minutes, succeed to control the situation.
0: How's that for crazy? Right, you're sitting there on a flight, you're thinking it's going good, you're coming back from Dubai, beautiful vacation, and or business, and then all of a sudden, this crazy man, who happens to be the co-pilot, stabs the other pilot, or the pilot stabbing the co-pilot. Man, that is some insanity. God bless these guys. These guys are heroes, right? Taking out the bad guy. And let me tell you, this, and we're going to talk a little bit more about this in the next hour, and hour number three, I'm going to get into a little bit more on the topics we've been discussing, plus a little Lindsey Clancy, because yesterday her lawyer was out there running the gamut. But to put a cap on this, this is quite interesting, because the Prime Minister today giving a very big hug. I see him giving a big hug to one of the men that helped, a man that's a plumber. But we have a clip of the Prime Minister today. Translated, of always, through AI, at number six, telling the passengers how the passengers neutralized the crazy pilot. Listen to this.
2: During the flight, as they approached the country, one of the pilots stabbed the other pilot and apparently tried to crash the plane with everyone on board. I spoke with one of the Israeli passengers. He told me that the plane went into a spin and started to dive. He told me that somehow he managed to break into the cockpit with one of the crew members, and together they neutralized the stabbing pilot while he was trying to sabotage the plane's systems. Another flight crew member who was on the plane entered the cockpit and managed to stabilize the aircraft. I salute these heroes who showed resourcefulness and extraordinary courage. They saved many lives. They prevented a major disaster. The plane landed safely at Tabuk Airport in Saudi Arabia. All passengers are out of danger. The stabbing pilot has been arrested and is currently being interrogated by the Saudi authorities.
0: So that's Prime Minister Benjamin Netanyahu and explaining exactly what went down. And again, this is reminiscent, right? 9/11, what a crazy time that was. This was just one of those things where people said, you know what, enough is enough. And they're aware. And thank God it was the Israelis. And I say that because they're aware of the threat. I think too many people spend their time, you know, buying into what I'm going to call Nazi propaganda. People that, you know, for years, they just love a good conspiracy and they love a good, Now, people always want to have a bad guy. And for too many people and for too long, people, they take things at face value. You know, they hear something like, you know, for years I've heard people throw these tropes around like, well, listen, you know, when you look at everything, you see Hollywood, you see its bankers. Well, what do they all have in common? And they start making these faces like, look, I'm not saying nothing, but, you know, it's clear as day, right? And they're trying to insinuate that the Jews are somehow responsible for all bad things in life. And this could be, you know, there's nothing further from the truth. But the reason this gets to people is because people like a stereotype. People like a bad guy. If you start talking about the bad guys, then, hey, they've got a bad guy that they can love to hate. And this is exactly where we are today. We've got anti-Semitism that, in my opinion, is out of control, right? I mean, A, you shouldn't even have it in control, right? To have anti-Semitism controlled is to not have it at all. But the Nazis are alive and well, and they're operating through the Iranians, through every last proxy group they've ever had. And it's a shame when you see people that you know or that you like subscribe to this stuff. And it's even worse when you see it actually happening, right? This pilot that was alongside the one from Dubai, the one from Oman, going nuts, stabbing the guy, and then the other guy's beating the guy. Apparently everybody's alive, and they're going to be able to investigate. But if this doesn't underscore the place that we're at, how hate is permeating the discourse publicly and internationally, I don't know what else to say, because this is truly it. This is where we've arrived. So we're going to unpack that in the next hour. Plus, I sat down with Dr. Keith Ablo, the infamous psychiatrist, and we had a great interview. He had a couple of choice words about one of his patients, and you're not going to want to miss this one. We got that coming up, as well as everything else, plus your calls. It's Rich Valdez in for the great one.
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5: As farm numbers shrink, a massive wave of investments signals unprecedented confidence in dairy's next chapter. The number is staggering, $13 billion. That's how much U.S. dairy processors are spending on new and expanded manufacturing capability across 19 states. The largest investment wave the industry has seen in decades. It's a bet on a future where global customers are hungry for dairy protein, and it's reshaping the landscape of American ag. The important story here is that processors are investing, committing billions of dollars to new plants, expansions, and modernization projects in a very rapid fashion.
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3: 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It's 6 o'clock.
6: Passengers hailed as heroes. I'm Lisa Lucera, Fox News. After the co-pilot of a Fly Dubai flight from the UAE to Israel repeatedly stabbed the pilot in what authorities say was an attempt to crash the plane.
7: The captain was seriously injured but managed to click open the cockpit door. Other flight crew and passengers then jumped into action, with two other pilots eventually landing the plane. According to flight radar, the Boeing 737 MAX 8 plane dropped from 33,000 feet to 17,000 in about a minute before circling near the Jordanian border and landing safely in Saudi Arabia.
6: Fox's Jeff Paul in Tel Aviv. President Trump says he spoke by phone with Israeli Prime Minister Benjamin Netanyahu about the incident, and Netanyahu told him that a plumber was the first one to burst into the cockpit.
8: And this plumber, never having flown a plane, had the sense to lift a stick. Who would it? And you know, it's not like planes are different today. He used to have a little steering wheel. Today, they fly differently.
6: The co-pilot remains in custody in Saudi Arabia. The passengers were taken to Israel on a later flight. Fly Dubai has suspended all flights to Israel while it conducts an investigation. The Pentagon says the personal information of nearly 3 million current and former members of the military has been exposed. A Pentagon official says hackers got information like social security numbers and employment information, and they say people who were impacted are being notified by mail, and a credit monitoring service has been put in place. War Secretary Pete Hegseth has confirmed the military will cut 20% of his generals and admirals as he delivered what he's calling his State of the Force address.
9: I call it accountability and long overdue.
6: Hegseth made the announcement in his speech to junior officers and enlisted officers at the Marine Corps base in Quantico, Virginia. America's listening to Fox News.

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1: Just over a month until the midterm is finger-pointing in the Senate as it fails to pass 2 bills. One would have blocked congressional stock trading. The other would encourage states to require tech companies to cover all data center electricity costs.
2: Senators were 3 votes shy of advancing the Ratepayer Protection Act, which would have required states to consider rules that require tech companies to pay for their own electricity costs. Connecticut Democratic Senator Richard Blumenthal voted against it.
3: It is a sham, a charade, because it has no enforcement. It's meaningless. It tells the state, in effect, to do what you already are doing.
2: Another bill to ban lawmakers and their spouses from trading public stocks failed as well. Democrats called that toothless too, but voted against it because elements of the plan to require voter ID, the SAVE Act, were attached to that bill. Jessica Rosenthal, Fox News.
1: A woman from Orlando, Florida, has pled not guilty to attempted murder after authorities say she fired a rifle at the California home of Rihanna and ASAP Rocky in March. Authorities say Ivana Lizette Ortiz drove from Orlando to the couple's home in the Beverly Hills area and fired at least 20 rounds. GLP-1 users who were afraid of needles may like some new findings.
4: Novo Nordisk released data from a study showing patients who switched from weight loss injections to its daily Wegovy pill continue to lose weight. The data collected through the Roe Telepath platform for the Octane study involved some 200 participants and showed those who switched to the once daily oral semaglutide lost an average of 4.1% of their body weight over 3 months. The average reduction, 8.8 pounds, based on an average starting weight of nearly 222 pounds. Semaglutide is the active ingredient in Wegovy as well as Ozempic. The findings were presented in Milan, Italy, at a meeting of the European Association for the Study of Diabetes.
1: Fox's Lillian Wu. I'm Lisa Lucera. This is Fox News.
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6: Clear skies this evening, and it's going to remain mild with temperatures slowly falling off into the 60s before bottoming out overnight in the mid-40s as winds turn to the northwest at 5 to 10. And a little breezy and cooler for your Thursday. We'll have northwest winds 10 to 25 and highs in the low to mid-60s. We'll stay in the low 60s through the weekend with generally dry conditions with only an outside chance for a sprinkle on Saturday morning. From the Flag Skywatch Weather Center, I'm Chief Meteorologist Dean Wysocki.
7: He's here. Now, broadcasting from the underground command post, deep in the bowels of a hidden bunker, somewhere under the brick and steel of a nondescript building, we've once again made contact with our leader, Mark Levin.
8: What's up, America? I am Rich Valdez, filling in for the great one, Mark Levin. You know the phone number, 877-381-3811, 877-381-3811. And Mark will be with you guys tomorrow. I'm happy to be here with you guys. And we're discussing a number of things, right? You've got the big news today, President Trump hosting Hispanics from all across America for Hispanic Heritage Month. Kudos to El Trumpito. He was gracious enough to send me an invitation. Thank you, Mr. President, for the invitation. And always honored by that. We will discuss that in a little bit more detail later, my thoughts on that. But I want to also talk about this attempted terror attack that occurred over the skies from Dubai to Israel. That was an amazing story. These passengers heroically breaking into the cockpit to, you know, disarm this crazed co-pilot that stabbed the pilot.

0: made things, I don't know, like a nosedive, right? 18,000 feet trying to crash the plane. You've got a plumber that came to the rescue. President Trump weighing in on this as well. Let me see. Cut 19. There we go. And just really, really an amazing thing. Listen to what President Trump had to say.
1: And what do you think the pilot was trying to do?
2: I think it's an incredible story. It seems, I mean, I can relate the story, but you're better off getting it from him. But by this time, I guess they have a lot of fake stories out there, and, you know, you never know what's happening. But I did speak to Bibi Netanyahu at length about this event, and it seems as though the co-pilot was perhaps a terrorist or perhaps a whack job, and he stabbed the pilot. The pilot was in very bad shape, and I guess he still is in very bad shape. But he had the sense to, amazing, to, in a way he was a hero, to open the door. You know, those doors are solid steel. You can't get them open from outside. He was able to fall back and get the door open and scream. And a plumber, an Israeli plumber, never flew a plane, was rarely in planes, very rarely flew. An Israeli plumber saw what was happening. And strong, you know, when you lift pipe all day, you're strong. And he saw what was going on. He heard the screaming. He was toward the front where you had security in the back. You know, you had security. And you had another flight crew. But they didn't have time. The plane was going sharply down at an unbelievable angle, so sharp that the rudder ripped off the back of the plane. The plane wasn't designed to go at a speed anywhere near that. And so it was well beyond its limits. And he ripped, with the G-forces as they were, he ripped this guy out of the seat, threw him back, the crowd got him, the passengers got him, grabbed him. And having never flown a plane, he took the stick, lifted it up, and leveled out the plane before it crashed. Now, this is the story that I heard. I don't know if it's true, but that's the story that I got from Bibi and from a couple of probably early. I don't know if you've heard that story yet.
0: So that is El Trompito Donaldus Magnus, the 45th and 47th president of these United States. And he's letting you know what went down. Again, same story I just told you. And I found it to be remarkable. And again, like him, I don't know if it's true. That's what I've heard. It sounds like, you know, what do you do if you're in this plane and you see this going down? I don't know how long I'm going to sit there and watch this go on before I go, hey, it's either we take a risk or we all freaking go down, right? And to me, that's kind of how it goes. And oftentimes, I forget the psychological name for this, but that whole, I think it's called bystander effect. And people will just sit there thinking somebody else is going to do something. And ultimately, nothing happens, or it happens way too late. And there was a famous case many years ago about a woman who was attacked in New York City. And everybody was like, oh, I guess, no, somebody else will do it. No, I guess, no, that guy's going to jump in. No, they're going to call. And everybody, you know, kind of kicked the can down the road. And this is not how life should be. So kudos to this plumber. Kudos to the flight crew that was on board doing what they had to do. And, again, kudos to this guy letting these guys, you know, barge into the cockpit, because that's how you save the day, right? Otherwise, you're screwed. Anyway, I see we have some people that want to weigh in on this. Let's go right ahead. Let's go to Harriet, calling us from Brooklyn, New York, my old stomping grounds, WABC. Go right ahead, Harriet.
3: Rich, it's a pleasure speaking with you, and I love you and Mark Levin.
0: Thank you.
3: Rich, the American people don't understand the Nazi connection, the Islamic Nazi connection that goes back to World War II. This is a continuous battle of the Nazi regime. What happened on that
0: plane?
3: Harriet,
0: speak up just a little bit so that everybody can hear you.
3: Oh, okay. Can you hear me better now?
0: Yeah, it sounds the same. Go for it.
3: Okay, here, let me try this. Let me try this.
0: Now we're talking. Move that microphone closer to your mouth.
3: I'm doing
0: so. World War II, Nazi connection.
3: Right. Hajj Amin El-Husseini was considered by Adolf Hitler he was the Mufti of Jerusalem that the British appointed, but then they tried to get rid of him in 1937. He joined Hitler. He was considered by Hitler an honorary Aryan. He recruited 100,000 Muslim fighters to fight against the Allies during World War II. This is a battle that continues. People don't understand. He wanted Mufti. He was the progenitor of Hamas and any kind of radical Islamic group. The president has got to understand when he's talking to Mandani, this is that he's talking to a potential assassin, because this guy is a radical Muslim who was screaming Hamas, Hamas, when he was a rapper before he was the mayor of the city of New York. And now, through a strange election, he is the mayor, and he is a danger to Western civilization. He is the continuation of Haj Amin, the honorary Aryan that Hitler appointed. 100,000 Muslim fighters.
0: Well, let me say this, Harriet, that I think Mayor Mamdani is definitely sympathetic to people that are very extreme this way. I think he's been careful about the positions that he takes. He's not mainstream by any means, right? He's a radical. But I don't know that I can pin him being a radical jihadist on him just yet. But time will tell. I think he definitely has embraced radical jihadists around him. This man, Siraj, the imam that was related to the 1993 bombing, and others. This is problematic, to say the least. So I don't disagree with you on everything. I just would be cautious to put that that label on him that way. But I think you're right in that there is a big connection between the Nazis and their work to eliminate the Jews in Europe and what we're seeing today, right? You know, when I was not alive, it was a fight in Europe against the Jews in Europe. And now, when I am alive, to make it very simple in Kamala Harris-esque terms, this is the fight we see today. Today we're watching a fight where you are seeing Islamists that have been radicalized fighting to eliminate the Jews. And the first step of that radicalization, I would say, usually looks like defending their turf. And this is how the Marxists have always operated, right? This is why when Mark Levin uses the term Islamo-Marxist or Islamo-Fascist, and Rush Limbaugh used the term Islamo-Nazi. They're hitting the nail on the head. This is not every Muslim. I've grown up with many Muslims, and that was not their goal in life. But there is an active movement amongst them trying to get this done. And it seems to be growing, and it seems to have some gravitas. So I think that it's important, like you said, to highlight what's going on so that the public in general is aware of what's happening, so that they know, hey, listen, we need to know what this threat looks like. Because I grew up in Brooklyn, New York, moved when I was 12 to Jersey, and I can tell you that there were Muslims around me all the time, and nobody was strapping bombs to themselves. These things were not happening but for the Iranians hijacking like TWA flights. Fast forward 40-something years, and here we are where this is commonplace now, right? It's not even jarring anymore to hear the headline right here. I'm looking at it. Israel confirms arrest of pilot who attempted jihadist terror attack with Israel-bound plane. These are things that you tend to you see and you don't jump out of your chair. It's like, oh, shoot. Yeah, that happened. Of course it happened. There's a lot of people putting bad juju into the air. Harriet, thanks for the call. Shout out to WABC. Let us continue to WMAL country and go with, is it flute or flute in D.C.?
4: Just playing flute like an instrument, yes.
0: All right. I'm doing well, sir. Go right ahead.
4: Yes. It's always a pleasure to speak with you. And I wanted to speak on the hijack attempt today because, you know, it's You know, the bad thing about it, first, hats off to those passengers that were able to rescue and save the plane and level it off and come to, well, you know, the best landing that they could instead of total destruction. But the thing is that when something like a war takes place, it's not just a war, it's the subplots that go, that ripple away from the war. You know, it, by mm-hmm. something like that happening, they may have been under the command of some Iranian situation or authority, but it's just the devastation of taking a plane out of the sky and then taking it to the ground. And they, you know, use that type of effect because of just the devastation of it. Everyone's right. lives is lost in that manner. And that's the worst thing about war because of the
0: subplot. Yeah, and, well, really, and that's the definition of terrorism, Flute, right? They want to make sure that people are afraid. Hey, you're not safe. You think you're going on vacation or on business to that big, beautiful city named Dubai? Guess what? We might have one of your pilots compromise, and he might come out with a knife and kill the other pilot and try to tank your airplane. I mean, talk about a psychological attack on Jewish people. This is it. Thankfully, like I said, the Jewish people are trained. You know, they've been through it. It's not their first rodeo. And they're prepared to fight back. You have to be tough because this isn't for the weak. And I think you raise a very, very good point. Flute, I want to thank you for your call. I'm going to take a pause right here. We're coming back. It's Rich Valdez sitting in for the great one, Mark Levin.
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6: While much of the world stays silent, the great pastor John Hagee has been a steadfast voice for Israel for decades. 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

0: All right, amigos, welcome back. It's Rich Valdez filling in for the great one, Mark Levin. Mark will be with you guys tomorrow. You know the phone number. I want to get to your calls, 877-381-3811, 877-381-3811. And we're talking about this amazing incident, right, that happened in the air. We've got a clip here from Itzhak Lieber. He was on the Fly Dubai flight today saying, hey, look, there's a crazy man with a knife. This is one of those things that just amazes me, right? I don't get up every day thinking I'm going to deal with something like this. But these people, they all had to deal with this. Check this out.
1: We are here on the plane for Dubai. We were here on the plane. There was a crazy man with a knife who stabbed one of the pilots. We jumped and helped the pilot. Friends, everything is okay. Friends, everything is okay now. As you can see, we're landing in Saudi Arabia. You can see I'm fine. That's it. We'll see in a few minutes what will happen when we land.
0: We're going to see in a few minutes what happens when we land. Well, they got the bad guy. They got the other guy that was injured, the other pilot that he stabbed. Man. Wild stuff. If this isn't evidence of how serious things have gotten, I don't know what is. Give me your thoughts on this. 877-381-3811. Let's go to Miami and check in with John. John, go right ahead. You're on with Rich Valdez here on the Mark Levin Show.
2: Hey, Rich Valdez, what's that ass? I miss your show at night. You know, I used to be always excited driving my truck through the GW Bridge. Pretty much at night listening to you.
0: Oh, thank you.
2: But, yeah, definitely, you know, I was listening to the Chris Plant show earlier today, and a caller called in and brought up a pretty valid point about how these Muslims are also, you know, allowed to fly planes. There should be some more of a stricter... I don't know, some sort of checks and balances with these guys getting pilot licenses. You get what I'm saying?
0: Yeah, I mean, I think the issue with that is, you know, you have this radical Islamization is even affecting the people in Islamic countries, right? This is an airline that came out of Dubai. Dubai is one of the countries, along with Saudi Arabia, that has, I think they've effectively banned any financial aid for students that want to study abroad in England. And the reason being, they're saying, we're not going to help you. We're not going to pay for school if you go to school in the UK. It's because they're coming back radicalized. So, you know, if you talk to the Muslims in Dubai, in Saudi Arabia, they're usually the first ones to tell you that they have a terrorism problem. Because it's just like the same problem we have, right? The same one the Jews have. These people are not, they're not content until they're killing someone, right? This is what they stand for. And when I say these people, I mean the radical Islamist. It's not just Muslims. So I think you can have Muslims that fly planes all day, but I don't think there's a test that you could give, right? And just say, hey, listen, are you a radical Islamist terrorist? I think that's the question, right, that we would want to ask, and I don't think anybody's going to answer that honestly. So I understand what you're saying, but I don't think there's any way of enforcing something like that because it would be, you know, it would be biased in many ways. The bigger issue here is how do we prevent it and how do we police it, right? And I think in the United States, they used a lot of intelligence gathering. Things of that nature. I think these are the things that we have to ratchet up and work with these partners in Saudi Arabia, in Dubai, anywhere else that we have a shared goal of eliminating radical Islamist terrorists. John in Miami, thanks for listening to my show. By the way, new show every night on my iHeart feed. Check that out when you get a chance. Rich Valdez, This Is America. And I'll give you an update on that and everything else when we come back. It's Rich Valdez sitting in for the great one, Mark Levin.
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7: Passengers hailed as heroes. I'm Lisa Lucera, Fox News. After the co-pilot of a Fly Dubai flight from the UAE to Israel repeatedly stabbed the pilot in what authorities say was an attempt to crash the plane.
8: The captain was seriously injured but managed to click open the cockpit door. Other flight crew and passengers then jumped into action, with two other pilots eventually landing the plane. According to flight radar, the Boeing 737 MAX 8 plane dropped from 33,000 feet to 17,000 in about a minute before circling near the Jordanian border and landing safely in Saudi Arabia.
7: Fox's Jeff Paul in Tel Aviv. President Trump says he spoke by phone with Israeli Prime Minister Benjamin Netanyahu about the incident, and Netanyahu told him that a plumber was the first one to burst into the cockpit.
9: And this plumber, never having flown a plane, had the sense to lift a stick. Who was it? And you know, it's not like planes are different today. You used to have a little steering wheel. Today, they fly differently.
7: The co-pilot remains in custody in Saudi Arabia. The passengers were taken to Israel on a later flight. Fly Dubai has suspended all flights to Israel while it conducts an investigation. The Pentagon says the personal information of nearly 3 million current and former members of the military has been exposed. A Pentagon official says hackers got information like social security numbers and employment information, and they say people who were impacted are being notified by mail, and a credit monitor service has been put in place. War Secretary Pete Hegseth has confirmed the military will cut 20% of his generals and admirals as he delivered what he's calling his State of the Force address.
10: I call it accountability and long overdue.
7: Hegseth made the announcement in his speech to junior officers and enlisted officers at the Marine Corps base in Quantico, Virginia. 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
12: Clear skies this evening, and it's going to remain mild with temperatures slowly falling off into the 60s before bottoming out overnight in the mid-40s as winds turn to the northwest at 5 to 10. And a little breezy and cooler for your Thursday. We'll have northwest winds 10 to 25 and highs in the low to mid-60s. We'll stay in the low 60s through the weekend with generally dry conditions with only an outside chance for a sprinkle on Saturday morning. From the Flag Skywatch Weather Center, I'm Chief Meteorologist Dean Wysocki.
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0: or hate him, or really, really hate him. 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
1: All right, amigos, welcome back. It's Rich Valdez filling in for the Great One, Mark Levin, tonight, taking your calls as well. 877-381-3811, 877-381-3811. And I opened the broadcast today offering a word of thanks to President Trump for personally inviting me to the White House to celebrate Hispanic Heritage Month. There was a reception at the White House today. I was honored to be invited to it, and a number of people were in attendance, and President Trump spoke. He spoke about the importance of Hispanics and their contributions to America. And these are, I think, important times for people, you know, that are Hispanic, right? Just like people of other cultures enjoy their celebrations when they're recognized in the White House or through parades and whatnot. Everybody likes to have pride in something, as long as it's not Pride Month, right? All right, I'm going to get hit hard for that one. But I want you to hear what President Trump said at the event in the White House earlier today. Listen to this.
2: But I'm thrilled to have you at the White House celebrating National Hispanic Heritage Month. That's what we're here for. That's what we're here for. See, now, today, I said that a little late in the speech, but I pardon myself, but I think getting out of Iraq is a very big deal. But the press will say tomorrow, he rambled for 20 minutes about unrelated subjects to Hispanics. It's actually very related, because it's good for our country. Very good. Let's say he didn't get to the Hispanic Heritage Month for over 15 minutes. How terrible. He's terrible. That's crazy. These people are crazy. But we honor the countless Hispanic American patriots throughout our history who have been among the greatest champions of faith, family, and our God-given freedoms. You really are. You're amazing.
1: President Trump, you're amazing. And what's interesting about this is that you've got people that don't understand the importance. And what I mean by this is an election year, right? Of course, this is something that's been celebrated by everybody, every last president. President Reagan made this National Hispanic Heritage Month. Back before that, I think it was National Hispanic Heritage Day. And he made a month out of it. And little by little, we've seen more and more Hispanics become more and more conservative. So my thinking here is, if you were at the event, you know about the event, you have a Hispanic heritage story, I want to hear from you. The number is 877-381-3811, 877-381-3811. Now, the reason I'm taking a moment to talk about this is because there's been a lot of discussion about how Hispanics are going to vote in this upcoming election. And I think that it's an important topic, just like Democrats talking about how African Americans are going to vote or anything else, because, or white women, right, who tend to love Bernie Sanders. These things have as much political implication as they do the actual celebration of Hispanic innovation in America. So I see we've got somebody that was just at this event. Tony's calling us from Washington, D.C. Tony, go right ahead. WMAL. You're on with Rich Valdez, Mark Levin Show.
3: Hey, yeah, so I just left the White House. There's like over 250 Hispanic leaders from all around the country who came in. And I mean, I heard the clip you just played, but you should have heard the cheers in the room when Trump mentioned Venezuela, right? Mm-hmm. All the Hispanics are so like overwhelmed. You know, the Maduro regime was a pipe dream that we would ever get rid of that horrible regime. And the cheers in the room were ecstatic when they mentioned that. And also when he brought Marco Rubio, the first and highest ranking Hispanic official in the entire world. Marco Rubio joined the stage with him. So there's definitely a lot of energy, a lot of excitement, and it was an honor to be there.
1: You know, Tony, this is one of those things that I think goes, underrepresented. And I only say that because I am biased, right? I am a Hispanic Latino, liberty-loving Latino, as they call me here. And this is an important thing, not only for elections, but I think for the reality of our movement, right? When you have a movement, whether it's MAGA or MAHA or many of these movements, faith and family and freedom, a commitment to law and order, these are things that are somewhat universal, and they shouldn't be controversial, yet somehow the media and culture have made them controversial. Or is that just me? Am I spending too much time in my bubble?
3: No, absolutely. And I think, you know, Marco Rubio said it best when he took the stage during the event. He said, Hispanic Americans, we are Americans. And at the end of the day, we're proud to be Americans. We come here searching for the American dream. And I definitely think that the Democrats are underestimating the awareness and the fear that a lot of Hispanic Americans have around the issues of socialism and communism. And so when they say democratic socialism and they think that's a cool buzzword, that's their new slogan, a lot of Latinos, they get Stockholm syndrome. They get scared.
1: Yeah. Now, I for those who don't know, President Trump used this event to be the first group of consequence to reveal the new White House ballroom and what it looks like at present. What was that like, Tony?
3: Oh yeah, it was super cool when President Trump announced that he was going to let the Hispanic coalition be the first citizens to walk on the ballroom floor. Was super cool. Unfortunately, Secret Service didn't allow us to bring our phones to that part of the part of the trip, obviously for security reasons. But yeah, no, it's massive. And the event itself was held in the current ballroom. And, you know, he joked, obviously he owns Mar-a-Lago. He owns various Trump properties all around the world that host big events. And he joked, he said, this isn't a ballroom. This is like a cocktail reception. The main ballroom is the one we're building. But, you know, the White House is beautiful and historic of a landmark as it is. It was built 250 some odd years ago, right? And additions have been made to it over the years. But, you know, it really shows in the size and the scale of the building. And that's why they took over the Eisenhower building and they're continuing to expand. But he also spoke about the architecture in the White House, that basically the White House was falling apart.
1: As a builder, I think he notices things that a lot of us don't notice when he's walking around. I see how he remarks on a lot of things. And it's remarkable that, you know, I saw him go to Saudi Arabia once. He said, that's amazing marble. And I laughed, but it's the details that he notices that I don't. Now, Tony, I want to ask you one more question before we go. Talk to me about the Hispanic Heritage Month. Is this the biggest event of the month? Are there more coming up? What's in store?
3: Yeah, so Hispanic Heritage Month, right, it starts on September 15th. It goes all the way to October 14th, and my organization, Latino Wall Street, along with a coalition of other Hispanic leaders, we're hosting the first Hispanic Heritage Gala at the Andrew Mellon Auditorium a block away from the White House. So that's happening October 14th to close out the month. We also hosted the Hispanic Heritage Summit at Telemundo Studios in Miami, Florida to start the month.
1: You got a whole lot going on,
3: really,
1: brother.
3: For like Hispanic... For Hispanic excellence. Yeah.
1: I like that. Hispanic excellence. Tony, I got to pause right here, but I appreciate it. Shout out to you and your people at Latino Wall Street. And amigos, we are going to continue this conversation straight ahead. Don't go anywhere.
0: Mark Levin.
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0: All right, welcome back. Mark Levin Show, Rich Valdez keeping you company tonight. And we're talking about a number of things. The attempted terror attack on this Israeli flight, Dubai flight going into Israel. We're talking about Hispanic Heritage Month at the White House today. Talking about AI and a couple of other things we're going to throw into that mix. I had a conversation with one of the top psychologists and former psychiatrist now, because he's now an executive life coach. But Dr. Keith Ablow joined me, and we talked about a number of things. And one of the things that we talked about was Lindsey Clancy, and we were talking about his critique of the mental health system. And in doing that, he mentioned how he had a patient that was the son of a president, and he didn't want to give too much information, but some of this information was already made public because that son of the president had a laptop and was recording their sessions. Turns out that he was leaking this stuff all through the laptop and, you know, compromising that doctor-patient relationship. Not the doctor. The patient was doing that to himself. So I had a conversation with him, and I have a very quick clip, not to break my arm patting myself on the back or giving a shameless plug here, but very interesting choice of words Dr. Keith Ablow had for his patient, Hunter Biden. Listen to this.
1: Similarly, Hunter Biden had some substance abuse problems years ago, but I think those labels and the videos and the images of him travel with him despite whatever progress he have made. And I try to stay cognizant of that despite, you know, engaging in the fodder from time to time out of ignorance and out of, you know, just not really understanding everything. But I want you to tell us a little bit about how that unfolded in the best way that you can.
2: Well, you know, for years, people have come to see me from many different places and many different places in life. And because they're suffering, they don't care what my politics are. Hunter Biden's and mine are very different, maybe diametrically opposed. But nonetheless, it later became known because his laptop became known and everything on it, including, you know, his recording of sessions with me that I didn't know he was doing, being on there. So it became known, hey, you treated Hunter Biden. Yes, I did. And I would treat anybody, by the way, who came to me sincerely saying, I need help. So it doesn't matter what your politics are. That's kind of a nice thing about psychiatry, or for that matter, coaching. You render care to those who ask for it. And it's purifying in that way because you don't have to worry about the rest of it. Now, he happened to leave a laptop here, which I asked him to pick up many times. Now, part of his narrative, which I like to say, I don't know what his diagnosis was before. I won't share that because I can't. He might qualify for like a scumbag diagnosis only because he's saying that somehow I might be complicit. He wrote a Substack article. Well, maybe Keith Ablow somehow gave the laptop to the authorities. He knows that's not true.
0: So Hunter knows it's not true. We're back live with me, Rich Valdez, and that's a clip from my show, Rich Valdez, This Is America, where I had an exclusive with Dr. Keith Ablow, and we talked about Lindsey Clancy and her attorney, as well as that little clip explaining his background with Hunter Biden as a patient, and Hunter outing him as his doctor, which is such an odd turn of events. But the bigger part of the discussion, if you want to hear it, it's available online, richvaldez.com. But it circles around the stunning claims that Lindsey Clancy's defense attorney made yesterday in court. And we're going to talk about that in the upcoming hour. But apparently she was on trial for murder and of her three children. And they were trying to figure out whether she was going to get the mental hospital or if she was going to get, you know, the death penalty. And guess what? Now he's saying, we don't even know if she killed him. I mean, it's just absolutely crazy what's going on. So definitely get ready for that conversation. That's coming up in the next hour. But if you want to weigh in on anything, whether it comes to the pilots that saved the day versus the pilot that was trying to kill everybody aboard the Fly Dubai flight, or the AI stuff, or the Hispanic Heritage event at the White House, feel free to call 877-381-3811. And I see we have a call from David. David is in Westchester, New York. David, go right ahead. You're on with Rich Valdez.
3: Hey, Rich. So, you know, just what you just said. First of all, the pilots came, and second, that Israeli who had some experiences through television or whatever you want to call it, what he saw, how airplanes work, the controls. He's the one who stabilized.
0: I'm sorry. You said the pilot has experience in television?
3: There was an Israeli on board who rushed into the cockpit and put the controls in a better position to prevent the plane from continuing to dive. The pilots came in afterwards. So just to give the American people an idea, you know, what it's like to have a military society like Israel, where there's so many people who are so cognizant of danger at any time, besides being trained in the IDF, you know. Some of these guys and women have been through many different wars, and the missile situation, these are hardened soldiers. The Israeli society, they are Spartans. These are the toughest tough. They're constantly under siege, constantly under pressure, to the point, I mean, they question whether they're going to, you know, survive.
0: Right. No, you listen. I get it. I remember when October 7th happened. And people were saying, you know, we ran to our, I forget what they call them, but like a safe room, a panic room, like a bomb shelter that's built into their homes. And the fact that they have that in, you know, modern day society is wild. You know, in America, people are buying those that were built in the World War I and World War II era. And it's not something that's readily available all the time. So, yeah, great point. And I agree that you have so many Israelis that, because of their compulsory service in the Israeli Defense Forces, everybody has paid their dues, right? Everybody has paid service to the country, which I think is a good thing. It keeps them prepared. And in reality, it's an absolute necessity in that part of the world, David.
3: Also, when they're on the streets, they're like the first, the Israelis are already, if there's a situation on any street in Israel, there's the people, the pedestrians, you know. Some of them are highly trained soldiers, and they're going to know what to do, and the people aren't going to panic because they've been through so much. But the second point I wanted to make real quick is there needs to be much higher level vetting before certain people take positions where they're transporting people, whether you're a bus driver, whether you're a pilot, whether you're a ferry boat operator, captain. There should be, I think Mark Rubio should speak to Prime Minister Netanyahu, find out, because the Israelis have the highest vetting type of, not scenario.
0: Well, I would bet that after the events of yesterday or early this morning with this Dubai flight, you better believe that that's probably going to become the case, right? Just like we used to walk our family to the all the way to like the gate. And then 9/11 happened, and take your shoes off. You know, things changed. I think things are going to change drastically around who gets to become a pilot. That's just my guess. Anyway, David, thank you. The music means I got to go. I appreciate it. Shout out to everybody in Westchester, New York. And it's Rich Valdez coming back for the Power Hour that's coming up right now. Hour number 3 of the Mark Levin Show. We're talking about Clancy. We got a bunch of other stuff to discuss. Don't go anywhere. Keep it locked right here. It's Rich Valdez in for Mark Levin, the Great.
4: 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And they're searching things that do work. Non-surgical spinal decompression is a type of treatment done with a specialized machine that has very high success rates, and we're lucky to be one of the few clinics in the entire state that has it.
5: I had pain for 6 months. Severe pain. I couldn't really do anything because the pain was excruciating and it didn't really matter what you do. You can't stand. You can't sit. You can't lay down, you can't sleep. It's just totally aggravating and debilitating. And he explained to me what was going on with my spine. So he knew exactly what to do to get this subsided. Right now, it doesn't bother me at all. I can do everything. I can walk, I can dance, I can work, walk my dog, everything a normal person would do.
4: So whether it's chronic lower back pain, sciatica, knee injuries from running, neck pain, headaches, or shoulder problems, the clinic can help.
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7: If you're a frequent listener to this segment, you know one of my favorite quotes is, "There is no debt so surely met as wet to dry and dry to wet." After an extremely dry summer, I wouldn't call our current conditions wet, well, at least in most areas. But we have clearly moved the needle from recent changes to the weather pattern. Drier weather is expected for a while, but this time of year, it takes a long time to get dry again. In the summer, we can evaporate a good quarter of an inch off the surface in a single day. This time of year, it may take a week to produce that same level of evaporation. Odds favor enough dry periods for the harvest, but not as good as last year.
6: That's the Richeson Report, your focus on the field with North Dakota State climatologist Darrell Richeson. 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The flag. It's 7 o'clock.
8: Passengers took action. I'm Lisa Lacera, Fox News. After the co-pilot of a flying Dubai jet bound for Tel Aviv attacked the captain, repeatedly stabbing him, the jet took a dive as people broke down the cockpit door.
9: Authorities trying to figure out not only why this pilot decided to attack the captain of this plane, but also what were the intentions behind it. But obviously a very emotional day for many of the people who were on board that plane, some even saying at one point there, they thought they were going to lose their lives. Crowds, though, tonight showing up to Ben-Gurion Airport to welcome everyone back to Israel, including Prime Minister Benjamin Netanyahu. He met with one passenger still covered in blood who was said to be one of the people who bravely rushed into the cockpit to help restore order.
8: Fox's Jeff Paul in Tel Aviv. President Trump says he spoke with Israeli Prime Minister Netanyahu after the incident. He said a plumber was the first one in the cockpit, and he was able to subdue the co-pilot. He said he then knew to pull up the stick, leveling the plane, because he's a fan of the TV show Air Disasters.
10: This is the craziest thing. And then shortly thereafter, the pilots, you know, were there in case they have emergency pilots on these planes, and the security guys, but they were in the back of the plane. They came up, they took over the plane.
8: Fly Dubai has suspended all flights to Israel while an investigation continues. The Supreme Court has overturned a last-minute stay of the execution of Krista Pike. Pike, now 50, and her boyfriend were convicted of the 1995 stabbing and beating of 19-year-old Colleen Slemmer, their classmate at a job training facility in Knoxville. The case gained national attention at the time because a pentagram was carved into Slemmer's body, and other elements of the murder stoked fears of Satan worship during what was known as the Satanic Panic of the 80s and the 90s. America's listening to Fox News.
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